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3: 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Get more information there. Ozzie Albies takes a ball outside from Christian Scott. These two pitchers about stride for stride tonight, aren't they?
4: Yeah, both throwing the ball extremely well, being very efficient. Not wasting any time.
3: 1-0 to Albies. Fouled back, 1-1.
4: And they've each had three up, three down innings, and one four-batter inning. So it's been hard to come by base runners this game.
3: Yeah, the pitchers have been dominant. No runs, one hit for both teams. Albies 0 for 1 with a pop out. 1-1, missed the outside corner. Here comes an ABS challenge from Luis Torrens. Verdict on the ABS is that is a strike that'll be overturned. That was a very close shave of the outside corner. And about an eighth of the baseball hit the zone. Scott in a really good rhythm. 1-2 to Ozzie. And he fouls it off. Barely got a piece of a curveball.
4: That's just the second curveball he's thrown. And he's showing the depth of his arsenal this second time through. Showing the splitter and the curveball, even though he hasn't really needed it. But, yeah, he's a talented kid. Braves are going to have to deal with his presence for years to come, it looks like.
3: 1-2 pitch. Ozzie fouls it off right there at his feet. Do it again with a 1-2 count. A little bit of daylight left in the New York sky. It rained out yesterday. And it didn't end up being as bad as they thought it might be. Yesterday's game was called round 1-1-15. And they're expecting lots of rain and tons of flooding, which took place in some areas, but not here the way that they expected it. So here we are playing a doubleheader today. 1-2 pitch. Ozzie sends it foul.
4: Yeah, I learned a fun fact yesterday about New York City sewers, and it doesn't involve rats. Director of Emergency Management for NYC was on the Weather Channel, which I was watching, and they said they can drain 1¾ inches of rain per hour.
3: Across the city.
4: If it goes any higher than that, even for just a few minutes, they will have substantial flooding.
3: 1-2 check swing. He did not go 2-2.
4: And she said that a lot of the cities around the U.S., that's the threshold. So if you get harder, 2 inches or more per hour of rain, that's where you see those big-time floods.
3: And in a place like New York City, that flooding is going to start in the subways.
4: Oh, yeah.
3: 2-2 to Albies. And Ozzie plugs it up the middle. Base hit past the diving Lindor. Braves have their first hit since the first inning, just their second of the game. That ends a stretch of 12 in a row set down by Christian Scott. You sent me a video yesterday of clips of the subway flooding, and I've heard of the subway flooding. I didn't know it was to that extent.
4: It looked like the Amazon rain river running through that subway.
3: That was crazy.
4: Station. Yeah. Dark brown sidewalk water just rushing through there and people walking right into it.
3: How pleasant. Yeah, there was one woman in the video you sent me. Here's Mauricio Dubon. Pitch on the way to Mauricio and a tapper, soft to short. Lindor has it. He goes to second for one. They try at first base, but way too late. Fielder's choice for Dubon. Ozzie goes down 6-4 for the put out at second base and one down. But it was, the train was still coming up to the station. The water for an average human being was probably about waist high. And I guess this woman really had to get to work. I mean, she went straight down into the water like she was jumping in a swimming pool and wading across the shallow end to get on the train. And I'm thinking, how badly do you have to get on that train to wade through that?
4: Ooh, yuck.
3: Ball high and outside. One ball and no strikes on Yastrzemski.
4: Yeah, because we made impromptu dinner plans, and I said, I'm not riding the subway if it's going to flood. I'm not about that. I'm not bringing my water wings on a subway ride.
3: 1-0 pitch. Called strike on Yaz, 1-1. We ended up being all right, though.
4: We made it. Yeah, New Jersey got pummeled with rain, but it never really crossed the Hudson. So likely we could have played a baseball game, but we didn't.
3: And here we are tonight. No score, top of the fifth. Christian Scott brings the 1-1, low and inside. And I think you'd say the biggest drawback of all of that is now, while it was good for the Braves, especially the relievers, to have a night off last night, because they've essentially had two nights off in a row. We'll play this game tonight, fly back to Atlanta, and it'll be every bit of 3 a.m. by the time Headset Pillow's back in Atlanta. And a game tomorrow night at home against the Nationals. 2-1 to Yastrzemski, a bullet down the right field line, and a foul ball. Boy, that would have been fun. Just right outside the chalk. Two balls and two strikes on Yastrzemski. That landed maybe 2 feet outside the line. I had to watch the replay of that to see exactly where it landed, as we can't see all the way down the end of the right field line from visiting radio booth. Can't really see all that well down the left field line either. A little cubby hole here at Citi Field. Dubon takes his lead at first. Scott up to 56 pitches for the game. Now we'll step off and look back Dubon to first base. Dubon, a big lead, thought about going, and now Scott steps off, so that's now two disengagements. And now Dubon can get pretty aggressive over there. He was trying to time that move. He had drifted pretty far from first base, a little bit too far for his own comfort, and then went back to the bag. 2-2, fouled back into the screen.
4: Well, Mauricio's going to go. He better get a good jump. Luis Torrens behind the dish, one of the best throwers in the league for the catching position. So you got to know you're going to get there.
3: No score, top of the fifth. Two pitch. Yastrzemski fouls it off again. Neither pitcher with a walk yet in this game. I mean, if Yaz gets one more ball, I feel like that'd be one of the first three ball counts of the entire game.
4: Yeah, Scott's thrown 58 pitches, 44 strikes. So we talked about how he's an inefficient pitcher usually, but he's all in the zone tonight.
3: 2-2, fouled back by Yaz. Yastrzemski is altogether 0-for-2 in this series. That includes a strikeout in the second inning of this game. He entered the game earlier today in the seventh inning to pinch hit for Eli White and then stayed in left field the rest of the way. Ended up going 0-for-1 with a pop out to second base. 224 hitter, 6 homers. Good lead at first by Dubon. not going, 2-2, popped up, foul ground, back of the plate, coming back, Luis Torrens, he's out of room. That lands about two or three rows back.
4: Christian Scott, just 43 pitches through four innings, and already 16 pitches this inning, 17. The Braves are making him work.
3: Mentioned the six homers for Yastrzemski. He hasn't hit one since the 9th of July. He's hit two this month. And he'll spoil another one foul. Really good battle here. Here in the month of July, Yastrzemski batting 244 with a couple of homers. Two pitch, ground ball. That's a foul ball down the right field line. I thought that was right on the chalk. Watching a replay of that. I mean, barely foul. Not by much at all. Good call by Tom Hanahan, first base umpire. This will be the 11th pitch of the battle. No score, top of the fifth inning. Runner at first, one out. See if Yaz can get this one to go his way. 2-2 pitch. Swung on, miss. Elevated fastball at 95, puts away Yastrzemski. Five strikeouts for Christian Scott, two down in the fifth inning.
4: 12 pitch at bat. Scott threw 11 pitches in the entirety of the first inning.
3: Mm.
4: So that strikeout did cost him quite a few.
3: Two away for Austin Riley. He went down looking in the third inning. Riley takes a sweeper inside. One ball and no strikes. This inning started with a single by Ozzy Albies. Dubon then reached on the fielder's choice as they cut down Albies. And then that strikeout of Yastrzemski. 1-0 to Riley. Got a piece of a sweeper. Fouled it to the backstop. Braves are so close to making something happen during that Yastrzemski at bat, especially on the ball laced down the right field line that just missed being a fair ball. That had stayed fair, it could have been a run. 1-1, hot shot fouled on the left field line off a tarp. Turned on a sweeper and a 1-2 count on Riley. One due to Riley. High and outside. Riley 0-for-8 in this series. Six strikeouts. Also a pop out and also hit into a double play. And a really rough stay in the Big Apple for Riley. 2-2. And Riley pops it up towards foul territory in the seats of the lower bowl of the stadium. 2-2 on Riley. Outside the box, just kind of going through in his mind what he's seen. Gathers himself, climbs back in. No score, top of the fifth inning. Dubon ready to run on contact. 2-2, no contact. Swung on and missed at a cutter. Really rough stay for Riley in New York amid a really rough season altogether. We go to the bottom of the fifth inning, no score.
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0: Braves have yet to get Chris Sale any run support. We'll go to the bottom of the fifth inning, no score. And Sale will face Taylor, Simeon, and Benge in the bottom of the fifth inning. Tyrone Taylor takes a called strike. And Sale's been on the attack with everything. Now 60 pitches, 41 strikes. He has five strikeouts, no walks. 0-1 to Taylor. Outside, one ball, one strike. Alongside Darren O'Day and our producer-engineer Jonathan Chadwick, Ben Ingram here with you under the lights at Citi Field. Final game of this series, second game of today's doubleheader. 1-1 to Taylor. Missed the inside corner with a fastball. Chris Sale, thick beard, lean lefty, ball in a red glove. Looking into his backstop, Drake Baldwin. There's the 2-1 pitch. Blew that by him. 93 with a fastball. Got a swing and a miss. So 2-2 on Taylor. Sale spins it. That'll be fouled off. Probably the lowest reading on a Chris Sale fastball we've seen in weeks.
1: I thought it might have been a changeup, but he wouldn't have thrown it up at the top of the strike zone. Let's see where he goes.
0: He brings the 2-2 pitch. Fouled off the inside of his foot. Went to the slider.
1: His average fastball tonight is 96.5. And, he's needed every mile an hour against a guy like Taylor. He's one of the few guys in this lineup that does have good numbers against Sale. 2-for-6 in his career with a home run. And he's generally a very good hitter of left-handed pitching.

0: Wind up in the 2-2 pitch to Taylor. Fouled back. Fastball back up to 96. Folks, you ever wonder what a home run tastes like? I bet you have. Let me tell you, it's a little peppery, a little tangy. And it is a lot like the original Louisiana hot sauce, the official hot sauce of the Atlanta Braves. That's Louisiana Hot, buy you some. Sales 2-2 pitch. Pulled foul over by the Braves dugout. Tyrone Taylor, formerly with the Brewers. He's 0 for 1 with a pop out. 2-2 pitch. Chris missed the inside corner with a slider. Taylor, California boy out of Torrance, California. Had committed to play baseball at Cal State Fullerton. 3-2 pitch. Not a thing wrong with that. Painted a fastball at 95. And Taylor goes down looking. Boy, what was he looking for?
1: He was trying to guard against the slider. Back foot slider that every hitter fears when they're facing Chris Sale. And so, Sale, he can throw a strike when he wants to. That's just another thing that makes him ahead above everybody else. He can throw that strike when he needs to. He's not afraid to pitch behind in the count.
0: Six strikeouts for Sale. Marcus Semien sends one foul over by the Mets dugout. That was Sale's 70th pitch of the game. And of course, hoping for length out of Sale this evening, pitching in the fifth inning. But anytime Chris out there, you're hoping it's six or seven or even more. Veteran lefty brings an 0-1 pitch. Missed with a fastball inside, one ball and one strike. Couple of veterans squaring off right here. Sale versus Semien. Semien sends that deep but foul into the seats along the left field line. Semien's been an all-star three times. He's been around a little bit. White Sox, Rangers, A's, Blue Jays, Mets. Actually broke into the league with the White Sox back in 2013. One-two pitch from Sale. Check swing. I think he went. He did. Slider perplexed Semien. He goes down with a check swing. He's now 0 for 2. And seven strikeouts for Chris Sale.
1: Yeah, that's a beautiful slider. That's the one Tyrone Taylor was worried about in that full count. Chris can throw that slider right below the strike zone whenever he wants. It's so tough on righties.
0: Two down for Carson Binge. No score, bottom of the fifth inning. Only three hits between these two teams in the game. First pitch sinker over for a strike. No runs on two hits for the Braves. No runs, one hit for the Mets. Only Mets hit came from this man, Carson Binge. There's a called strike. 0-2 on Binge. Sale struck out the side in the first inning, getting Lindor, Bichette, and Robert in order, and trying to accomplish that in the fifth inning. 0-2 pitch. He blows the smoke right on by the swinging bat of Carson Binge. 98-mile-an-hour fastball. Chris cooking with gas. We played five. Got to get him some runs. We go to the top of the sixth inning. No score.
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0: Top of the sixth here in New York, no score. Time to shake things up a little bit. It'll be Jarvis, Baldwin, and Acuna. About to start their third trip to the order versus Christian Scott. Great to have you with us tonight alongside Darren O'Day and our producer-engineer Jonathan Chadwick. Ben Ingram here with you. First pitch curveball to Jim Jarvis over for a called strike. Sixth inning is also the Georgia Lottery home run jackpot inning. I'll tell you about our contestant after the next pitch to Jarvis. A 1-2 him. Left-handed batter fouls it off. Nothing in two. If the Braves hit a homer here in the top of the sixth inning, our contestant Norma Wright in Kennesaw, Georgia, win $1,000. And if you'd like to enter for your chance to win

0: definitely the best chance the Braves have had yet, and quite possibly the best one they will have. So looking to cash that in with Drake Baldwin here.
1: And this is why you love Jarvis batting ninth. Good, quick bat, going to make contact, get on base, and have him there for the top of the order. First pitch to Baldwin, high outside. Now, when Jarvis is hot, it's not just about setting the table for the guys at the top. He's polishing the silver, too, when he's down there at second base. Baldwin, 1-for-2 with a single. 1-0 pitch, swung on, miss. Big cut at a sweeper. No score, top of the sixth inning. 3 hits for the Braves, 1 hit for the Mets. One pitch. Ground ball to the left side. That'll find a hole. Cutting it off in shallow left, Lindor, but nothing he can do with it. Now, Drake busted his bat. If that rolls further in the left field, that's definitely a run. But it was so slowly hit, Lindor, who was shaded up the middle, went hard to his right, got leather on it in shallow left, and that saves a run. But it's a base hit for Baldwin there at the corners. No one out. Now some contact could drive in a run. Ronald Acuna is 0-for-2. A fly out to right field. Also a pop out to first base. He is looking for that RBI. Baldwin and Jarvis take their leads. Acuna takes a fastball inside. 1-0. Righty Scott up to 77 pitches, 58 strikes. 1-0 pitch, strike, got a sweeper over.
0: Last at bat, Scott did hang one of those sweepers, and Ronald punished it, just fouled down the left field line. If he hangs another one of those, watch for loud noises.
1: 1-1 to Acuna. Check swing, a strike. That fastball location has been really good. I feel like that's where Scott's been best version of himself. He's 93 to 95 with the fastball, but Darren, he's putting exactly where he wants it.
0: Yeah. Shown the ability to go up to 96, 97 earlier in the game. We'll see if he still has that.
1: 1-2 to Ronald. Swung on, missed. Fastball 95. Seventh strikeout for Scott. One down in the sixth inning.
0: Yeah, Ronald's really been struggling against the four-seam fastball, which is what that was, batting just 119. 25 strikeouts, one extra base hit on that pitch. Go back to his MVP year, hit batting 293 off four-seamer, so that he's really struggling to catch up with pitcher's best bullet.
1: And you can take that a step further, as you and I were talking about that figure in between games, and you could really look at fastballs in different locations. There's Matt Olson. Olson takes a ball high and outside. That fastball up to Rottle, a much different story right now compared to his MVP season.
0: Yeah, certainly. And that's, in terms of relative velocity, that's the hardest one to catch up to. So that's pitcher's hardest fastball, is up and in.
1: 1-0 to Olson. And he swings and misses. Fastball 95, 1-1.
0: Now, he's crushing sinkers because of the downward movement at the end, but the four-seamers, the good four-seamers that stay true and ride through the zone, those are the ones he's having trouble squaring up.
1: Whereas in 2023, he was hitting them pretty hard.
0: Yes.
1: Runners take their leads at first and third. Olson takes a called strike. Cutter away. Inning started with a double by Jarvis. Then an infield base hit, essentially, is what it was, by Baldwin. Put him at the corners. One to Olson. And he tags it up the middle and a base hit. In to score, Jim Jarvis. First to third for Baldwin. RBI single by Matt Olson. That had smoke coming off of it as it was sent blazing right back through the middle past a diving Francisco Lindor. And it's RBI number 66 for Matt Olson, and the Braves have a 1-0 lead.
0: Now, we talked in game one about Matt Olson having to make an adjustment to the opposing pitchers, attacking him away with fastballs with two strikes. And that's what he got there.

0: Receiver, middle away. Didn't try to pull it, hit it over the fence. Just put a nice swing on it, hit it so hard up the middle. No chance for the Mets to make a play.
1: One out for Michael Harris. At the corners, a chance to make it 2-0. And Harris rocks it deep down the right field line, but a foul ball. Boy, that was deep and all the way at the end of the right field line. Just hooked in front of the orange foul pole. Oh, one to Harris, way up and away. Jonathan Pintaro and Daniel Duarte, both right-handers, are throwing in the Mets' pen. Pintaro is their 27th man for the doubleheader. 1-0 Braves, top of the sixth inning, looking for more. 1-1 to Harris. Missed away, nibbling for a corner with a sweeper and couldn't get there. Harris hitless tonight. 2-1, he swings and pops it up on the infield. Down the third baseline, here comes Bichette in foul ground. He went about three-fourths of the way towards the plate, makes the catch. Two down in the sixth inning. In the hands of Ozzie Albies now. By the way, that RBI single by Matt Olson came off his bat at 106 miles an hour. Now the Braves need a two-out base hit to drive in Baldwin from third, keep the inning alive. Braves have hits in the inning from Olson, Baldwin, and Jarvis. First pitch misses, but an ABS challenge here from the Mets. Torrens thought it was a strike, and he was right. Barely got a piece of the outside corner. 0-1 on Ozzie Albies. Ozzie singled versus Scott to lead off the fifth inning. And he was cut down at second base. 1-0 Braves in the sixth. 0-1 to Albies. Missed the inside corner with a curveball. Ozzie digging around in the box down there. A couple of gold necklaces dangling around his neck. Steadies the bat on his left shoulder. 1-1 pitch. High and away. Two balls and a strike. Scott is trying to do something here he's not done all season. He has not completed six innings in any start this season. And like we mentioned before the game, his stuff lately has been very good, just not going all that deep. And he's up to 91 pitches now, so we'd love to finish off six innings. 2-1 pitch to Ozzie. High and away, 3-1. But if he walks Ozzie here, I wonder if they'd go ahead and make a move.
0: Yeah, I wouldn't be surprised. They've been protecting him. He's coming back from Tommy John. And, of course, he's a big-time prospect for them. But he's starting to lose his command. About pitch 80-85, he's just not throwing as many strikes as he was.
1: Hitters count for Ozzie. 3-1 misses for ball four. That will load the bases for Mauricio Dubon. Coming up out of the Mets' dugout is Andy Green, it appears. Neither Justin Willard, the pitching coach, nor the manager Andy Green wear their uniform. It's just an individual walking out there in a black shirt. They've had action in their bullpen. That is actually Willard.
0: Yeah, they're about the same size. A little chit-chat out there talking strategy. Yeah, the quality of the pitches has just gone down in the last 10 or 15. He's leaving a lot of stuff arm side, so away to a lefty, maybe into a righty.
1: So the meeting on the mound breaks up. Look, the Braves have the right man to the plate in this situation. Bases are loaded. Two down. Here comes Dubon. This season, Dubon is 5-for-7 with two outs and the bases loaded. He's hitting 714.
0: Is that good?
1: That's pretty good. All together with two outs and runners in scoring position. Batters hitting 356. Dubon, I should say. There's a called strike. But with the bases loaded, he smells that blood in the water, and he's striking that opposing pitcher.
0: I'd love to see one of his patented line drives down the right field line here.
1: Nothing and one. Pitch on the way from Scott. That time Dubon lays off a sweeper away. The walk to Ozzie Albies, first allowed by either pitcher tonight. Braves leading 1-0 in the top of the sixth, so that's been good, but weren't a lot more than that with the bases loaded. On the shoulders of Dubon. 1-1 pitch. Outside, two balls and a strike. Dubon with a one-hopper back to the mound in the second inning and reached on a fielder's choice in the fifth inning. So he's 0 for 2. 2-1 pitch, outside ball 3. So now a 3-1 count on Dubon. There's no place for Scott to put him. Dubon gripping the bat with bright yellow batting gloves. Studies the right-hander. And the 3-1. And he bangs it in the air to center. Going back, Robert. It's in line with the center fielder. Makes the catch out at center field. Got good wood on it, but it's out there to the center fielder, Robert. The Braves leave him loaded. They score the one run. They do so on three hits, no errors, and three left. And as we go to the bottom of the sixth inning, it's a 1-0 lead for the Braves.
2: And Doug.
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1: One nothing Braves into the bottom of the sixth inning. It'll be Wagaman, Torrens, and Lindor coming up for New York. That's 8-9-1 in the order. First pitch to Wagaman. And pitch misses from Chris Sale. This is a big half inning for Chris. And for the obvious reason, Braves just scored a run, so they've given him a lead. Well, there's a little bit more than that that goes into it. 1-0 pitch. Wagaman takes a ball inside because what you're looking out at now, if you're in the shoes of Walt Weiss down there in the third base dugout, is lining this thing up the rest of the way and getting it across the finish line. And what does that mean for Sale? How much further can he go? This will be his 79th pitch of the game. 2-0 to Wagaman. That'll be swung on, missed. And with a doubleheader, already played one game today, and the Braves used five different relievers in that game. And you'd love to get seven from Chris as he pitches here in the sixth inning. 2-1 from Wagaman, swung on and missed. So him getting that opportunity or not in the seventh really hinges on what this looks like in the sixth.
0: Yeah, we're praying for a quick inning here. Sale right around 80 pitches now. You'd love for him to go seven. That would line up with just Lee and Iglesias, who did not pitch in game one to protect that lead. We'll see how far the Braves are willing to push him.
1: 2-2. Liner out to center in for a base hit. Eric Wagaman, 158 hitter, got a slider to his liking. Hit it into center field, leadoff single. Just the second hit for the Mets tonight. Now Luis Torrens up to the plate.
0: Sale has gone over 100 pitches a few times this year. His max pitch count was 108 pitches against the Blue Jays. So the Braves have shown a willingness to do that. And a couple starts ago when he was cruising against the Rangers, they pulled him out early at right around 80 pitches. So maybe it's time to push him a little bit.
1: First pitch to Torrens. Torrens with a fly ball to center. Not a problem for Harris. Jogs in a few steps. Now walks to it. Makes the catch. One down in the sixth inning. That single by Wagaman ended a stretch of nine in a row sat down by Sale. One down for Lindor, who's 0-2. Napa is a proud partner of your Atlanta Braves. With America's largest network of parts and care, Napa has all the bases covered when it comes to your ride. Eight strikeouts tonight by Sale. No walks. Now facing a man who's had some success against him in his career. Francisco Lindor. Changeup missed away. One ball, no strikes. An RBI single by Matt Olson drove in Jim Jarvis at the top of the inning. And a 1-0 lead for the Braves. 1-0 pitch. Fastball 97 over for a strike.
0: I'm manifesting a two-hop ground ball right to Jim Jarvis.
1: Well, I like that. 6-4-3. One-one. Fouled back just under us. Well, for Sale, he knows those guys in the lineup. He's got to ratchet up that fastball a few miles per hour against. And this is certainly one of them. You might see some 97s and 98s here against Lindor. Ball and two strikes. Here it comes. Missed up and away with a 99-mile-an-hour fastball right on cue.
0: And for anybody that's never pitched, it's so hard to command your fastball at different levels of effort. I honestly don't know how he does it. I certainly couldn't.
1: Count even 2-2. Sale to the plate. Check swing. I think he went. They appeal. Lindor might have gotten a break. Tom Hanahan says he didn't go. Three and two on Lindor. Lead at first by Wagaman. 3-2 from Sale. And popped up. Right field coming in, Yastrzemski. He positions himself under it. He's got it for the out. Went to 97 on the heater to get that out. Two down in the sixth for Bo Bichette. Sale knocking on the door of 90 pitches for the game. He's used 88 bullets to this point, 60 strikes, 28 balls. Braves leading 1-0 as we're in the bottom of the sixth inning. Now he has to face the 28-year-old Bo Bichette. And Bichette takes ball low and inside. Lean lefty Sale. Set right at the belly. Here's the 1-0 pitch to the right-handed hitter. Missed inside with a slider. Two balls, no strikes. For the Mets, obviously trying to tie the game, but in order to do that, they need somebody at second base. Sale's done a great job of limiting their runners to first base. 2-0 pitch. Missed the inside corner with a fastball. 3-0. Got to be his first 3-0 count of the night.
0: Yeah, I think you're right about that.
1: After Bichette, it would be Robert. And this 3-0 pitch, in for a strike. Nothing fancy, fastball 96, and a 3-1 count on Bichette. Even with Chris Sale on the mound, you worry about this guy because Bichette is just torn up the Braves this season. Pitch on the way, line foul into the screen down the right field line. That fastball, 97. Does it feel like he's emptying the tank here?
0: I don't think so.
1: Okay.
0: And I'm guessing if Chris has anything to say about it, if he gets this out right here, he's going to ask Walt to come back out.
1: Count runs full. Lagerman takes a lead at first base. He'll take off here. 3-2. Blew it by him. Fastball 99. Just redlined it right on by the swinging bat of Bo Bichette. Big strikeout by Sale and six shutout innings. We go to the top of the seventh. 1-0 Braves.
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0: We're into the top of the seventh here in Queens. Braves leading it 1-0. Mets starter Christian Scott, pretty good work today. Six innings pitched, five hits, one run, one earned, one walk, seven strikeouts. And he will retire for the day. An old friend, A.J. Minter, comes on to pitch. The 32-year-old is now a veteran of 10 major league seasons, eight of those coming with the hometown Braves. Second year up here in Queens. This year he's pitched in 22 games, sporting a 2.45 ERA. It's like we'll have a pinch hitter in Eli White.
1: Eli digging in. That's for Mike Yastrzemski. First pitch to Eli over for a called strike. There's a chance that Minter is pitching in his final few days as a Met. He could be a sought-after left-hander at the deadline. A one to Yastrzemski, or rather to Eli White, I should say. It'll be fouled back.
0: Yeah, he's a free agent after the end of the season, and certainly has the postseason experience and resume to add to any contender's roster.
1: There's lots of postseason experience. 0-2 to Eli White. Ball inside from A.J. Minter. One ball and two strikes on Eli. Braves scored one run in the sixth inning, been the only run of the game. RBI single by Matt Olson. Outside of that, a whole lot of Chris Sales. He has smothered the Mets tonight. Eli fouls it back. 1-2 on Eli White. coming to you from Citi Field here in Queens. One, two. Eli hits it well towards right center field. Robert going back into his left. And right at the edge of the warning track, about a stride from the track, makes the catch. And one down in the top of the seventh. That brings Austin Riley to the plate. Earlier, you and I were talking about in between games going up to the top of this ballpark, walking around, kind of checking this place out. And we could see off into the parking lot down the third base and left field line where Shea Stadium used to be. Here's the pitch on the way to Austin Riley. There's a ball high and outside. In fact, the places where they had the mound, the bases, and the plate is all out there in bronze plaques out there in the parking lot where that ballpark used to be. Is this one opened up right alongside where the old one was. There's a ball high, 2-0. Pretty wild to think about that ballpark being right outside, mm-hmm. Isn't it?
0: Yeah. Also, if you're out there tailgating, it'd be tempting to get a wiffle ball game going.
1: Be a good place for it.
0: You already got the bases out there.
1: 2-0 fouled off by Riley. And Shea was the home of the Mets from 64 through 08. And then moved into this ballpark. There's time there. They were kicking around the idea of moving the Mets into Manhattan, but funding for that just didn't work out, among other things. 2-1 is inside. 3 balls and a strike.
0: I don't know how you would pay for the real estate required in Manhattan.
1: It would be steep, wouldn't it?
0: It would.
1: You gotta sell a lot of peanuts and beer to pay that one off. 3-1 to Riley. Check swing, and I believe that got a piece of him. That got him on the forearm, so Riley is aboard. Great to produce that run. Get some insurance. Here comes Jim Jarvis. In between innings, it'll be the seventh inning stretch. And that's brought to you by the Warrior Alliance. The Warrior Alliance is stepping up at the plate to help warriors navigate to success. After military service, visit thewarrioralliance.org to learn more. Braves have Didier Fuentes up and tossing in the bullpen. Didier pitched in game one. Riley runs, pitches a ball, throw down to second, head first dive, and Riley's in there.
0: Oh, show off the wheels, big fella.
1: Timed up Minner, didn't he? Well, he's in scoring position. Seventh stolen base of the season for Austin Riley. And throw down, hit off the thumb of Lindor's glove. He couldn't squeeze it. Now a base hit could tack on another run. 1-0 over for a called strike. 1-1. One run on 5 hits for the Braves. No runs, 2 hits for the Mets. That's a big run down there at second. 1-1 to Jarvis. That'll be sent foul into the seats back of the Braves dugout. Let's pause 10 seconds for station identification on the Braves Radio Network.
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1: Alongside Darren O'Day and our producer-engineer Jonathan Chadwick, Ben Ingram with you at Citi Field. 1-2 to Jarvis. He swings and misses at a cutter for strike three. Two down in the top of the seventh. And now the Braves place the bat in the hands of Drake Baldwin. Been a good night for Drake. 2 for 3, 2 singles. But all that success was versus the starter, Christian Scott. Riley lead at second. Baldwin takes ball 1-1 and outside. Seeing Fuentes out there on the bullpen mound, that make you feel like you're going to see him in the bottom of the inning? A little bit surprising?
0: I'm very surprised. All the guys I thought would go both games of doubleheader, he would have been the last one.
1: 1-0 to Baldwin. Called strike. Yeah, Fuentes in game one went 2/3 of an inning, faced 3 batters, went walk, pop out, strikeout.
0: And he only threw 10 pitches. So I see the logic. Just so young and talented.
1: 1-1 pitch. Hoglund takes a ball low. I was really thinking it'd be Sale for one more. It's 3-4-5 in the order coming up for the Mets. And it still may be. Yeah. We don't know that yet.
0: Yeah, right now, Fuentes is standing around. Doesn't look like he's coming into the game. So maybe ready just in case.
1: Okay. Drake takes a cutter away. 3-1. Got Acuna on deck. Rondo down there posing for a selfie with some fans in the first row. 3-1 on Baldwin. Here's the pitch. Swung on, missed. Austin Riley at second. A full count on Baldwin. And 2 down in the inning. Now Minter steps off the back of the rubber, looking Riley back to second base. A.J. Minter, former Brave, earned a win in Game 1 of the 2021 World Series, pitching in his home state there against Houston. 3-2, Baldwin sends it foul. That's one of my favorite stats about that series, is A.J. getting a win. Mm-hmm. In a game in Texas. He's a proud Texan. Meanwhile, Riley takes his lead at second base. This will be Minter's 21st pitch of the inning. Payoff pitch. Balled on a check swing. The appeal, he went. He can't believe it. Strikeout into the top of the seventh. Braves had a base runner, but they leave him stranded at second base. Time to stretch him out here in New York. We go to the bottom of the seventh inning. 1-0 Braves.
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0: Well, we're into the bottom of the seventh. Braves still leading it 1-0. And I can admit when I was wrong. Chris Sale is finished for the day. Six innings pitched, two hits, no earned runs, no walks, nine strikeouts. Another phenomenal start by Chris Sale. Didier Fuentes on the pitch for the second time today. The 21-year-old has appeared in 36 games, got a record of 4-1 with a 2.66 ERA, 52 strikeouts, 44 innings. This is definitely the first time he's pitched in both games of doubleheader.
1: Let's see what his stuff looks like here. Luis Robert climbing in. First pitch, swung on, missed. Fastball, 98. Is he sandbagging in the first game?
0: I think so. Fastball was 94, 95 first game.
1: 0-1 on Robert. 0-1 from Fuentes. That'll be fouled off. 100 with that eater. By the way, the last Braves pitcher to appear in both games of a doubleheader, you'd have to go back to September 30th, 2024, against these Mets, when Joe Jimenez and Rossell Iglesias both did it in the same game. 0-2 on Robert. Fuentes fires. Have a seat. My goodness. 100 with a fastball, blew it right on by him.
0: And now I'm wondering if in game one the Braves told him, hey, just go out there and throw a bullpen. Like a pregame bullpen, and sit at 94-95 and save your best stuff for tonight. He only threw 10 pitches in that first outing, a walk and a strikeout. Looks like a different pitcher here just a few hours later.
1: Yeah, it really does. By the way, Eli White remains in the game in right field. Dubon in left, Harrison center, White in right. 1-0 Braves, bottom of the seventh. Alvarez the batter. Fastball pops a bit at 99. The average baseball game has 9 innings. That means 9 chances to put the original Louisiana hot sauce on your favorite ballpark eats. They're all tastier with the official hot sauce of the Atlanta Braves. That's Louisiana Hot. Buy you some. 0-1 pitch, low and outside. You read that line for Chris Sale, which was outstanding. 6 brilliant innings. Struck out 9. No walks. Will make that line the truest play of the game. 1-1 from Fuentes. Swung on, missed. 99 with his heater there. Yeah, that line by Sale brought to you by Truist. When you work with someone who knows a lot and cares even more, you're unstoppable. Truist, leaders in banking, unwavering in care. Truist Bank, member FDIC. 1-0 Braves in the seventh. 1-2, barely got a piece of that. Fouled it back. Dylan Lee up and tossing in the Braves bullpen now, so pretty obvious what the Braves trying to do here. Get Fuentes through the seventh, then you line up Lee and Iglesias eighth and ninth. Hopefully add them larger than just the one-run lead. 1-2. Goodbye. Swings and misses at a slider. I mean, he looks laser sharp right now, doesn't he?
0: Incredible. It really is. And we've seen his velocity fluctuate quite a bit, so I guess we shouldn't be surprised. And he's got his best stuff here tonight, as he did the other night in Baltimore.
1: Maybe he's not quite woken up yet for the day game.
0: You think he likes to hoot with the owls?
1: Maybe so. We do. 2 down for Tyrone Taylor. Ball outside.
0: Maybe he did what CJ did yesterday. Took a nap too late in the afternoon. Couldn't go to bed. Wasn't awake this morning in
1: game
0: one.
1: That'll get you. 1-0. Missed a little bit low. I mean, the nap is important, but even more important is when you have it.
0: And the duration of it.
1: That's right.
0: I think C.J. Nikowski, TV color guy, went for a 2.5, 3-hour nap.
1: That's not a nap. There's a ball high. That's going to bed. Nap's like 30, 40 minutes.
0: Where do you draw the line?
1: I know that it's nowhere near 2 to 3 hours. That's
0: all
1: just
0: right.
1: Flat out sleeping. 3 balls and no strikes on Taylor. There's the pitch on the way. There's a called strike. One nothing Braves. This is a 3-1 pitch. That'll be swung on and missed. See, that's what I'm going to be doing on the plane after this game. It won't be a nap. I'll be doing some sleeping on the plane.
0: I hope so. Hope I can join you, too.
1: 3-2 on Tyrone Taylor. Fuentes to the plate, and he locks down the outside corner for strike 3 with a 99-mile-an-hour fastball. This will be challenged by Taylor. So an ABS challenge here. This is a ball. That extends the inning. So it goes from a three-up, three-down inning to a two-out walk. First walk allowed by a Braves pitcher. Well, now Taylor down to first for Marcus Semien, who is 0 for 2 with two strikeouts. Semien did not face Fuentes in game one of the doubleheader. Righty back to work. First pitch swung on, fouled back. I mean, every fastball by Fuentes has been 98 to 100. Big swing and a miss and a slider. He was a foot from that thing. 0-2 on him. Cionel Perez up and tossing out of the bullpen for the Mets. Fuentes looking for that strikeout. He just missed it versus Taylor, trying to get Semien. 0-2. Cooked him. Swung on a miss and a slider. He just carved him like an apple. I mean, all three of those batters, Robert, Alvarez, and Semien. And Fuentes blitzes through the Mets in the seventh. We'll go to the eighth inning. Braves leading 1-0.
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0: And two-thirds innings pitched and 40 strikeouts. Does have really good stuff. Fastball sits 96 to 98.
1: Trying to pad that lead. 1-0 Braves into the top of the eighth inning. Left-hander Cionel Perez kicks and brings it. Ronald Acuna swings and misses at a fastball low and away. Ronald is 0 for 3. 1 for 10 in the series, this being his first series back since coming off the IL. Swings and misses another sinker low and outside. 0-2. Mentioned that Dylan Lee had been tossing in the Braves' pen. And when we go to the bottom of the eighth, it'll be 7, 8, 9 due up for the Mets. But when you know it, getting late in another game, and it's another one-run contest the Braves find themselves in. So many of those lately. 0-2 is high, one ball, two strikes. Acuna batting .244 this year, has seven home runs and a couple of stints on the IL. 1-2 in the air to right center. That's dropping and a diving attempt by Carson Binge, and he made the catch. Just robbed Ronald Acuna. That was dropping quickly, but Binge was sprinting in, timed his dive, and just took it right above the blades of grass. Great catch. Boy, that's close. It bounced right on the end of the glove and right into the webbing. One down for Matt Olson.
0: And Olson has seen Perez before, 3 for 8 with a double and a home run. So seen him well.
1: First pitch, a called strike on Olson. A one to Matt, check swing, an appeal. And he did go. 0-2. Attendance tonight, 22,672. They announced 28,493 for game one of this doubleheader. Olsen has the only RBI in the game. That came in the sixth inning. Too low and outside. 1-2. 5 hits for the Braves, 2 hits for the Mets. One, two is outside. 2 balls, 2 strikes. Making friends over there?
0: I am. Queens crew in the house.
1: 2 balls and 2 strikes. Olsen takes a ball outside. Now, you've probably heard us talk about this booth before, but this booth is at such an angle where fans can walk on the exterior of the booth, of course, right under our window. And if a fan was tall enough, he could just put his hand up. I could reach out the window and high-five a fan if I wanted to. There's the 3-2 pitch. Olsen fouls it back. Well, they got a group of dancers here at Citi Field called the Queens Crew, and they like to come up here and hang out and take selfies. They take a lot of those, and they're right under Darren's booth taking about 1,000 selfies. 3-2 pitch. Olsen fouls it back. They're really proud to be part of the Queens Crew, and it's a group of dancers that apparently hype up the crowd. More times than not, the crowd's really not buying.
0: I know you've really enjoyed their performances in our broadcasts here.
1: They've been something. 3-2 on Matt Olsen. Perez brings it. Olsen sends it foul. It's just comical to me that they got all the energy in the world, and the fans that are right down there around them just seem to be annoyed with him dancing right in front of them.
0: Absolutely correct.
1: Not an easy bunch to dance in front of. They can be a grumpy bunch here at Queens. 3-2 pitch and a called third strike. Olsen knew it. Fastball got him. 2 down in the eighth inning. I don't think they had a Queens Crew in the days of Shea. A little bit different than that day.
0: Queens Crew had mustaches back then.
1: Queens Crew then might take you for a ride in the back of a car, in the trunk. 2 down for Michael Harris. 1-0 Braves as we're in the top of the eighth. Harris 0 for 3. Michael Harris takes ball a little bit low. And we were talking about Shea Stadium earlier. And you think about history in that ballpark, and of course the Mets played there for many years. Even the Jets played some football there. 1-0 pitch over for a called strike. The Beatles played there in a historic concert in 1965. You know what the average ticket for that show was, the Beatles and Shea in 1965?
0: $10.
1: $4.50. 1-1 and a two-hopper to third base. That'll be taken by Bichette, cuts it loose. And the Braves go down 1-2-3 in the top of the eighth. So nothing for the Braves in the eighth. We go to the bottom of the inning, 1-0 in favor of the Braves.
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0: Braves 1, Metropolitans nothing as we head into the bottom of the eighth. Didier Fuentes absolutely electric in the nightcap. One inning pitch, three strikeouts. Just dominated. Looking to continue that type of performance. Left-hander Dylan Lee. Dylan's 5-0 on the season with a 2.27 ERA. This will be his 50th appearance of the year.
1: And out there for the Anmar strikeout, the side inning. Carson Bins, the first batter, fly ball, deep center. Harris going back. Harris tracking to the warning track, squares up to it, makes the catch.
2: Oof.
1: A little too close for comfort there. So one down after the flyout. No winner in the Anmar strikeout, the side inning. If Dylan Lee had struck out the side in order, our contestant Matt Peek would have been the winner of a brand new Yanmar ZTR. Enter all season long at Braves.com/Yanmar for your chance to win a Yanmar ZTR. To be entered for a grand prize tractor drawing at the end of the season. Yanmar built together, backed longer. First pitch swing and a miss by Eric Wagaman. One out in the eighth for Wagaman. He's the last Met to collect a base hit. Pitch misses low. They have two hits in this game, both singles. And the Mets have not had a runner reach second base in this game. Braves leading 1-0 in the bottom of the eighth. Lee fires. Swung on, miss. Change up there from Lee. Bearded lefty Dylan Lee. Waiting on Wagaman to climb back in. He had requested time. It was granted. He's ready now and engaged with Lee. 1-2 pitch. And this low with a changeup. Alongside Darren O'Day and our producer-engineer Jonathan Chadwick, Ben Ingram here with you. Braves trying to salvage the final game in this series. 2-2 check swing. And that drops right in front of the plate. Baldwin's on it. Sends it down to first. That's in time for the out. That was a little thud right in front of the plate on the dirt. And a 2-3 put out. Two down.
0: Do you enjoy your between inning entertainment, Ben?
1: Yeah, that was something.
0: What do they call that, a kick line?
1: Yeah, kick line. That sounds about right.
0: Queens crew, kick line right in front of us to Mariah Carey's All I Want for You, All I Want for Christmas Is You.
1: So they're doing Christmas in July here tonight.
0: Right.
1: Luis Torrens swings and misses. Just doesn't. I know that they're playing the Christmas songs and all that in between innings. It just feels weird in July, doesn't it?
0: It does.
1: 0-1 on Luis Torrens. On a ground ball, weakly to the left side. Backhanded by Jarvis, sends it over, and a swift inning. That's in time for the out. That was a 9-pitch inning for Dylan Lee. So they go down 1-2-3. We go to the ninth, 1-0 Braves.
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0: We're into the top of the ninth. Braves leading at 1-0. 5-6-7 due up. Looking to add to that lead, give Raisel Iglesias, Braves closer, a little bit of breathing room. In the bottom of the inning, they'll be facing a new reliever, right-hander Daniel Duarte. 29-year-old appeared in game one of this series, going two innings pitched. No hits, no runs, along with three strikeouts on 24 pitches. He's only pitched six times for the Mets this season, but he's completed 10 and a third scoreless innings.
1: Braves have been mixed up in so many one-run games lately. Just one more run here in the eighth would feel great for Iglesias. Like you mentioned, there's a called strike. I mean, for Raisel, especially here lately, he's been used to getting that one-run lead. Braves scored the lone run of this game in the sixth inning, an RBI single by Matt Olson. A one to Albies and foul into the lower bowl of the stadium down the third baseline. 0-2 on Ozzie. In the ninth, the Mets will have the top of the order. Lindor, Bichette, Robert. 0-2 to Ozzie. Fouled back. And it'll be Iglesias on for the ninth. We're giving him just one more run, like we mentioned. Can feel enormous. Albie's been on twice, walking a single. 0-2 pitch, hanging alive, fouling back that sweeper from Duarte. Right-hander Duarte, right at the belt, 0-2. Ozzie takes the ball high. One, two, way outside.
0: Just thinking about Raisel Iglesias pitching with a one-run lead on the road. That's about as hard as it gets for a closer, for obvious reasons. Any swing of the bat could tie the game. And your team isn't always guaranteed a chance to you know, execute a comeback.
1: 2-2 to Albies. As he gets a piece, fouls it back.
0: So if you can add one here, you can face these batters with nobody on base and know that a home run can't tie the game and be in attack mode.
1: For the Braves, this is the sixth game of the road trip. In the previous five, they have played 4 one-run games. And then you go back to that last homestand, they played one-run games versus the Padres in games 2 and 3 of that series. So coming in, 6 of the last 7 games the Braves have played in have been one-run games. 2-2 pitch. Albies takes a ball outside, and if this follows suit, I mean, that's a stretch in itself. That could be 7 of 8 that end up in one-run games one way or the other. And the stretch that the Braves are in, already challenging enough on the bullpen. 3-2 to Ozzie, and he waves and misses over the top of a sweeper. One down in the top of the ninth inning. And it's why we said that rainout yesterday was probably a good thing for the Braves relievers, because before yesterday, they're in the midst of a stretch of 17 days in a row with a game coming out of the All-Star break. So it was going to be 17 straight with the game. So got a day off yesterday. And then you mix in all the one-run games.
0: Yeah.
1: Burning through relievers in games like that. One out for Dubon. There's a called strike. So you're talking about potentially 7 of 8 being one-run games. And bullpen trying to figure this thing out and keep it together. 0-1 to Dubon. Fouled back into the screen. Nothing in two.

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1: First base, Eli White came along to pinch hit for Yastrzemski in the seventh inning, stayed in the game up there facing Duarte. And White with a tapper up the third baseline. This is going to be trouble for the Mets. That'll be an infield hit. With his speed, you get that swinging bunt. They don't have a prayer. And now back-to-back hits from Dubon and White. And the Braves in business. Runners at first and second, one out.
2: Don't have to crush it to get a base hit, especially when you can run like the wind, like Eli White.
1: Meeting at the mound now, Austin Riley is the batter. And we all know the depths of the slump that Riley has been in. For Riley, he is 0 for 9 in this series. And I'd say that he is certainly due, and he could certainly make himself feel a lot better with a base hit right here to drive in Mauricio Dubon and make it a 2-0 lead.
2: When you're struggling, you want to come through for the team in clutch situations. And Riley's last hit in Baltimore in Game 3 was actually turned out to be the game-winning hit. I believe it was the 11th inning. And, you know, the stage is set for him to be heroic here as well.
1: Yeah, 0 for 9 in this series with 7 strikeouts. So he will dig in versus Duarte. Right-on-right matchup. White is at first. Dubon is at second. First pitch to Riley, swinging and missing at a cutter. He adjusts the batting gloves, digs back in, had a perplexed look on his face after swinging and missing. 0-1 pitch. Riley a check swing. It's a called strike. Suddenly down nothing and two, and I'd imagine he feels like all of his trips to the plate, he's felt like he's immediately down nothing and two. One down, top of the ninth. Jarvis on deck. 0-2 pitch. Low and outside with a cutter.
2: Yeah, against Albies and Dubon, Duarte got to two strikes very quickly and then nibbled around the plate and got to a 3-2 action count. So he's dancing around. Got to be disciplined.
1: 1-2 is outside. Sweeper nowhere near. Jonathan Pintaro and Brooks Raley are both throwing in the Mets bullpen. Meanwhile, Austin Riley staring down the barrel of a 2-2 count. White and Dubon take their leads. 2-2 fought off foul on the right field line and towards the Mets dugout. Swung on, miss. Sweeper gets Riley swinging. Two down in the ninth. I just can't even imagine what that walk of the dugout's like for Riley in the throes of such a wretched slump. In the hands of Jarvis. Need a two-out knock, driving that run. Jarvis takes a called strike. Braves leading 1-0. Braves with two hits in the inning. Good speed out there in Dubon and White. Be a great time for a gapper. 0-1 is low. One ball and one strike. Jarvis ripped a double back in the sixth inning. He has scored the only run of the game. Blonde hair flowing out of the back of his navy helmet. Waves the bat over the plate. Now steadies it, bouncing it on his left shoulder. Righty Duarte brings the 1-1. There's a fly ball to center. Luis Robert sizes it up, and in medium-depth center field makes a two-handed catch. That ends the top of the ninth. One run will have to be enough.

0: go to the bottom of the ninth inning. It'll be Rossell Iglesias on with a 1-0 lead. 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
3: 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And the accounts and descriptions of this game may not be disseminated without the express written consent of the Atlanta Braves.

0: Here we are, bottom of the ninth. 1-0 Braves, three outs away from escaping New York with a victory against the last place Mets. On the pitch the ninth inning, right-hander Raisel Iglesias. Yankees 21 for 23 in saves this year. Did blow his last save in Baltimore due to an unearned run precipitated by an error by Ozzy Albies. Looking to get back on the right foot here. Get his 22nd save of the season in his 37th appearance.
1: Braves see Iglesias on the mound, and his first pitch to Lindor is over for a called strike. Lindor is 4 for 14 in his career versus Iglesias. All four hits have been singles. 0-1 from the righty. Swung on, missed, 0-2. Braves are 52-1 this season when leading after eight innings. And tonight it's by a skinny run in the bottom of the ninth on top 1-0. 0-2 to Lindor. Popped up. Shallow left. Riley drifting back. He's about 15 feet back of the infield cutout, and he has it for the out. That's a big out. That's the man you fear more than anybody in the lineup, I'd say. Especially a lineup that didn't have Juan Soto in it.
0: Yeah, that's a big help. He's missing this series. Yeah, Lindor's so dangerous. We saw what he could do in game one of this series. So that's a huge out.
1: One away, bottom of the ninth. Bo Bichette, the batter. Bichette turns on it, sends it foul over the Braves' dugout. Bichette 1-for-3 in his career versus Iglesias, but this is another man whom you fear greatly with what he's done versus the Braves this season. He's 0-for-3 in this game. 0-1 from Iglesias. Got a fly ball in the air to left, pursuing towards the line. Dubon under it for the out. Two down.
0: Boy, was that a nasty sinker. About 8 inches in off the plate. Started right down the middle. Just never stopped running. Bichette hit that with the handle of his bat. Nice weak fly ball for the second out.
1: He has gotten two outs on five pitches. And now the Mets down to their final batter in Luis Robert. Robert 1-for-7 in his career versus Iglesias. First pitch swinging, popped up. Foul ground, looking up is Baldwin to the backstop, and that's out of play. It lands on the fourth row. 0-1 on Robert. A Matt Olson single in the sixth inning scored Jim Jarvis. That has been the only run of the night. And Iglesias needs one more out to make it the only one that the Braves need. 0-1 pitch. Fouled off, nothing in two. So the Mets down to their final swing. Braves can improve their lead in the East to 6.5 games with one more strike. 0-2 pitch. Fly ball to left field. Dubon to his right. Mauricio is there. Braves win here in New York. They salvage the final game of the series. One run was enough. Chris Sale with a masterclass tonight. He was terrific in his six brilliant innings, not allowing anything and striking out 9. And then Fuentes, Lee, and Iglesias slam the door shut. And it is a two-hit shutout put together by Braves pitchers tonight. And they win it by a final score of 1-0. Back with the totals after this.
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0: Braves hold on and win it by a final score of 1-0 over the Mets. The Home Depot is proud to present today's player of the game, built by the Home Depot. And Darren, who's that going to be?
1: Now, outstanding pitching performances across the board. Obviously, a shutout. Only two hits allowed. Those were off of Chris Sale, but he was masterful. Six innings pitched. No earned runs, no walks, nine punch-outs. Absolutely dominant here tonight.
0: So Chris Sale, your player of the game, built by the Home Depot. How doers get more done. Here are the totals. First off, for the victorious Braves, one run, seven hits, no errors, and eight men left on base. For the Mets, no runs, two hits, no errors, and three men left on base. Not a homer in this game for either side. Braves improved to 63-45 with a win. Mets now 46-63 after the loss. Winning pitcher Chris Sale. This is the first time in his career he's earned a win in this ballpark. Just his second start ever at Citi Field, but he checks that box with a win tonight. Chris now 12-6 with a 2.08 ERA. Impressive. Losing pitcher Christian Scott now 3-3 with a 2.99 ERA. Rossell Iglesias, his 22nd save, and a 2.37 ERA for him. Time of the game, 2 hours, 29 minutes in front of 22,262. Braves wrap up this road trip. It's a 3-3 road trip. They took 2-3 in Baltimore, 1-1-3 here in New York. Now it's back home to see the Nationals. Tell you about that when we come back and close on the Atlanta Braves Radio Network.
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0: Braves won this one 1-0 over the Mets, so they split this doubleheader. And our next broadcast will be tomorrow back at home, sweet home. Braves and the Nationals at Truist Park in Atlanta. Our Braves Radio Network coverage will begin at 6 o'clock Eastern tomorrow night with a Ford leadoff show. And then Wiley Ballard and I have the first pitch at 7:15 Eastern, 6:15 Central. The Nationals have not announced their intentions for tomorrow night on the mound. We do know the Braves will go with right-hander Grant Holmes. He's 6-4 with a 3.79 ERA. So for our guys back in studio, Joe Virgin and Will Hopkins. Also for Darren O'Day and our producer-engineer Jonathan Chadwick, I'm Ben Ingram saying so long and good evening from Citi Field in New York. We appreciate you being with us today on a very long day at the ballpark, and it ends well with a 1-0 win for the Braves over the Mets. Stay tuned for the Hyundai postgame show starting right now with Barrett Salee.
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0: 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Deep left field. 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That's going to kiss the sky and fly away.
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1: Welcome inside the Truist Studios here in the Battery Atlanta. Barrett Salee recapping a long day in Gotham. Braves win game two of the double dip, 1-0. Chris Sale, an absolute masterpiece. 6 innings, 2 hits, no earned runs, no walks, and 9 strikeouts. Braves giving up only 2 hits on the evening. Rossell Iglesias closing us down with his 22nd save of the season. Of course, the Braves split the doubleheader and salvage one game in the 3-game set against the Mets. Let's get to the highlights, and we'll skip all the way to the top of the 6th. No score after Jim Jarvis doubles and Drake Baldwin singles. Matt Olson stands in against Christian Scott with one down, looking to get the Braves on the board.
0: 1-2 to Olson, and he tags it up the middle and a base hit. In to score, Jim Jarvis. First to third for Baldwin. RBI single by Matt Olson. That had smoke coming off of it as it was sent blazing right back through the middle past a diving Francisco Lindor. And it's RBI number 66 for Matt Olson, and the Braves have a 1-0 lead.
1: Like I said, Chris Sale was on point yet again. 6 innings, 2 hits, no earned runs, no walks, and these 9 strikeouts.
0: 2-2 pitch. Lindor takes a hike. He swings and misses at a 98-mile-an-hour fastball. That's the pitch we're talking about. Just blew it by him. 3-2. Got him. Fastball in the inside corner. Freezes Bichette. Sale brings it. That is tipped into the mitt, and Baldwin holds on for strike three. So Chris Sale strikes out the side. Here's the 1-2 pitch on the way from Sale, looking for another strikeout. He'll get it. Swung on and missed at a slider. Strikeout number 4. 2-2. Swung on and missed. 3-2 pitch. Not a thing wrong with that. Painted a fastball at 95, and Taylor goes down looking. Boy, what was he looking for? 1-2 pitch from Sale. Check swing. I think he went. He did. Slider perplexed Simeon. 0-2 pitch. He blows the smoke right on by the swinging bat of Carson Binge. 98-mile-an-hour fastball. Chris cooking with gas. 3-2. Blew it by him. Fastball 99. Just redlined it right on by the swinging bat of Bo Bichette. Big strikeout by Sale and 6 shutout innings.
1: He earned the win today. His first ever win at Citi Field. He also passed the 2,200 innings mark in his major league career. We'll skip ahead all the way to the bottom of the ninth. Still 1-0 Braves. Rossell Iglesias on to finish things off. 2 down. Luis Robert Jr. at the plate as the Mets' final hope.
0: Braves can improve their lead in the East to 6.5 games with one more strike. 0-2 pitch. Fly ball to left field. Dubon to his right. Mauricio is there. Braves win here in New York. They salvage the final game of the series. One run was enough. Chris Sale with a masterclass tonight. He was terrific in his 6 brilliant innings, not allowing anything and striking out 9. And then Fuentes, Lee, and Iglesias slam the door shut. And it is a 2-hit shutout put together by Braves pitchers tonight. And they win it by a final score of 1-0.
1: Your totals for the game for the Braves: 1 run, 7 hits, and no errors. The Braves went 2-for-9 with runners in scoring position and left 8 on base. For the Mets, 2 runs, 2 hits, no errors. They did not get a runner in scoring position at all, and they left 3 on base. Chris Sale gets the win. He improves to 12-6 on the season. Christian Scott, the loss. He drops to 3-3. 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Before we hit the break, let's pause 10 seconds for station identification on the Atlanta Braves Radio Network.
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1: It was a long day in New York, but in the end, the Braves are flying home after a win. They win 1-0 over the Mets. With Philadelphia losing earlier today, the Braves now 6.5 games up on the Phillies in the National League East. The Marlins and the Nationals tied 8.5 games behind the Braves. So even though there was a loss included, it was still a productive day. Here is Braves manager Walt Weiss.
27: Chris Sale did it again.
28: Yes. Yeah, I mean, that's pretty much what he does every time out. He's amazing. So that's what it was going to take to win this game, only scoring one. So they're going to take a shutout, and our guys did. It started with Sale, and the bullpen did a great job.
2: You just kind of marvel every time he goes out there that he may be even better than he was the previous time, or maybe even 2 years ago when he won the Cy Young title.
28: Yeah, I mean, you can make a case that he's as good now as he's ever been in his career, and that's saying something. It's an unbelievable career. So, it defies, all the laws of everything, for him to be pitching like this at this point in his career. But he's doing it, and he's doing it virtually every time out.
3: How do you view the road trip as a whole? 3-3, a lot of one-run games, had to grind a lot.
28: Yeah, a lot of tight games, man. But we had what I call some gritty wins, especially in Baltimore. We've been playing well for the most part coming out of the break. Tougher series here, but for the most part we've been playing well.
2: Can you just describe how far Didier Fuentes has come as a reliever to use him twice in one day?
28: Yeah, that was the idea, keeping him short in that first game and keeping him available, so he only threw 10 pitches. He looked stronger in the second game. Threw some really nasty sliders. So, yeah, he's... talk about from one year to the next, and kid's only 21 years old, whatever he is, but pretty amazing where he's at this age and how far he's come in a year.
4: Even with the split, you still stretched your lead over the Phillies today.
28: Yeah, no, I know. We just got to win games, try to click off wins and take care of our own business, and that's how we'll get where we want to go.
6: I'm sure you've been asked this before, but is Chris's comeback right up there the most impressive things you've seen, given how much time he missed? And as a pitcher, and it's a difficult job at the best of times to see what he's doing.
28: No, it is. That's what I'm saying. It's he's a marvel, really. Missed a lot of time in those years in Boston. And then we got him. He wins Comeback Player of the Year and Cy Young in the same year. And now he's doing it again. I mean, yeah, it's tough to find any comps to someone like him. We got to search long and hard, but he's different, man. And like I always say, the Hall of Famers are different.
3: You slid Austin down in the lineup today. He's scuffling again. Just got to continue to fight his way through.
28: Yeah, I mean, that's all you can do. I thought even in Baltimore, was still hitting some balls hard. Had tough series here, but he was showing some good signs here recently. But just keep working.
2: Matt Olson picked up his 500th RBI as a Brave today, and I think has more RBI than anybody in the National League since he came over here. I mean, how impressive is it to see him sort of deliver on what you guys hoped he was going to be?
28: Yeah, I think I said it earlier this year. I think he's become one of the better players in the game. When you take everything into consideration, it's Gold Glove defense. Obviously, plays every day, produces every time he's out there, every year. He's a really good player. One of the best.
1: That is Braves manager Walt Weiss. We'll take a break. When we come back, you'll hear from Chris Sale. This is the Hyundai Postgame Show on the Atlanta Braves Radio Network.
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1: Welcome back to the Truist Studios here in the Battery, Atlanta. Braves 1-0 winners in Game 2 of the double dip over the New York Mets. Chris Sale earned the win. He's 12-6 on the season. Braves gave him enough run support today. Here is the former Cy Young winner.
31: Well, just how much fun has this season been for you, you know, with the team and just from a personal standpoint?
32: Yeah, I mean, anytime you're on a winning team, it makes for better baseball, more fun baseball, and you know, you can lose a couple games in a row and you don't lose that confidence. You kind of still have, you know, in the back of your mind at any given time, we can kind of snap out of it. So, you know, taking one today was big to get out of here with a win.
31: But just, you know, when you're in the moment, you don't think about things, but you think about how maybe you're pitching just as well as you have in any other season. Maybe doing it in a different way, but from a run position. Run prevention standpoint, as good as you can.
32: Yeah, I mean, that's kind of the name of the game, is just keep as many runs off the board as you can. You know, and pitching as deep as I can into the games. You know, I don't know if I really sit down and think about it a whole lot more than just, you know, trying to string quality starts together as much as I can. You know, this is baseball, crazy things can happen, but you know, I just put a lot of emphasis on my work in between starts and relying on my guys behind me and, you know, just trying to put up as many zeros as I can.
3: What'd you like about today's outing?
32: Just being efficient, not walking guys, I think. And walks somehow always find a way to score, and they always find a way to kind of come back and bite you. So, you know, in a game like this, there was no room for error, so you know, just not giving any free passes because, you know, that's a good lineup over there. They can make some things happen. So, you know, just not giving them anything for free, making, you know, just trying to throw as many strikes as I could.
33: How conscious are you with your pitching, knowing the other pitchers shutting down your team as well?
32: Yeah, I mean, that's kind of where you kind of see where the game's going, and you know that, you know, runs are probably not going to be coming in bunches. So, you know, we were able to kind of scratch and claw for one there. And I, you know, just, again, whether we score 10 runs or, you know, one run, I never want to give up runs. So, you know, just keeping us in there. And, again, you know, I, with our bullpen, you know, I knew it was going to be on me because those guys don't like giving up runs, even more so than me. So, you know, Didi coming in and pitching, you know, two games in the same day, I'm assuming that's got to be the first time he's done that. That's just impressive. I mean, he just kind of continues to impress us in what he's been able to do and what he's, you know, just the poise, the professionalism. The stuff speaks for itself. You know, and then Dealey and Iggy just slamming the door there. That's so again, you know, we kind of had to buckle down and you know, do our job.
2: It was a long time, obviously. What's the last day like when he's deep in a pitch like yesterday, right? And then he gets banged and... Well, it's banged early enough to not have to worry about it too much, but just what's the last day like when you have to wait a day?
32: No, it's fine. You adjust. You know, it's that's never a problem, honestly. We had a bus. We had a group of guys that came in. You know, moved around a little bit, played some catch before it started raining, and we all took the subway back. So we had a good time yesterday. There's a group of us that came, like I said, came in here. We were here for probably an hour and a half or so. You know, just kind of moving around, and then yeah. So that's never an issue.
2: Anyone recognize you on the subway?
32: Not me, but Ronnie was getting bothered a little bit. No, we had a good time. We had a couple guys that had never taken it, so I was like, "Hey, let's take a squad trip. Let's take the subway back to the city and back to the hotel." So we had a good time.
1: That was Braves starting pitcher Chris Sale. A little bit of an injury update. Walt was asked by Mark Bowman yesterday the progress of Robert Suarez. 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When we come back, we'll preview the pitching matchup for game one of the four-game set against the Nats. 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
10: 3-3 so far, where there's quarterbacks that are making a lot more money than him that have had no kind of success in the postseason. So I think that they're going to be fine with CJ. I think that they're going to be able to get an extension done that's reasonable and fair because of what he's done. But until they put pen to paper, you yeah. just don't know. So here's their GM, Nick Caserio, at his presser, giving the latest on CJ's extension contract negotiations.
11: Yeah, he had a really good offseason. It's probably the best offseason he's had since he's been here. He's had a good attitude. He's been consistent. He's got the right mindset. I'd say we've definitely had productive conversations over the course of the spring. So, I mean, there's a possibility that something could come to fruition. So we'll work through it and, you know, see what happens.
16: I'm because we just got done talking about Bijan Robinson and Jahmyr Gibbs
10: yeah.
16: holding in. CJ Stroud's not holding in. And I know he's a quarterback, right? But you would think that a quarterback, if you're the starter and you're like, no, I'm basically going to do a hold in until I get my contract, you would do that if you felt like you had leverage. I'm not sure CJ, because of the way he ended the season, has that type of leverage. Baker Mayfield's another guy that isn't going the hold in route. And it's just interesting to me that the quarterback position doesn't seem like that happens as much.
10: I'm about to say- saying, have we seen a quarterback have a hold in?
16: No.
10: I think so.
16: Yeah, we haven't seen it. That's interesting. I'm not advocating that they should. I'm just pointing out something that I noticed. I'm like you. I do believe that they get something done. I don't know if it's necessarily gonna, you know, be at the number that he wanted. But you know, we'll see. The thing with Deshaun Watson when he was in Houston,
10: he wanted out bad.
16: Yeah. Wasn't he injured as well?
10: Well, yeah,
16: I can't remember.
10: Yeah, but he wanted out because he didn't like the way that ownership was doing some things and
16: right.
10: talking about folks, and yeah, it became a big thing. And it wasn't money.
16: To be honest.
10: Yeah, exactly. Because yeah. They actually had just paid him, and then he was like, yeah, I'm out. And then he started, yeah, he got sideways real quick, and then we all know how that Deshaun Watson conversation, you know, turned out and what it ended up being, and now he's in Cleveland where you're at. So you ended up being the recipient of that, and the reason C.J. Stroud is in H-Town now is because of those draft picks.
16: Hey, we'll so take C.J. That. You know, C.J., come on to Cleveland, dog. We'll take you.
10: Yeah, he ain't doing that. He ain't going to be on the first thing smoking there. But nah. I found this to be pretty interesting on NFL Live earlier. When Lewis Riddick basically was okay with and thinks CJ should be okay with not being so, you know, in a hurry to get that extension done.
12: Quite honestly, with the fifth-year option sitting out there looming, obviously, for 2027, I'm taking my time with this. I'm really trying to drill down on this season where my guys are coming back. Tank Dell is coming back. You know, in particular, someone who he really, really likes and who was a really dynamic player for them. Nico Collins is coming back healthy. He has got, you know, the two young receivers from a year ago, Jalen Noel, who is just an absolute burner, who are coming back. They have got David Montgomery running the football now out of the backfield. If I'm him, I'm really saying, hey, look, yeah, we've had some contract negotiations right now. And if you're Houston, you're going, yeah, we have. I think both parties would probably like to see this season start off with a bang, CJ to really hit his stride, everyone to really get a good feel for how things are looking both now and what they could potentially look like in the future, and get that taste out of their mouth of what the postseason looked like for him. And I think he'll be sitting right where he wants from a contract standpoint. And if I'm Houston, I'd be glad to pay it.
16: And I think Houston, if they see what they want to see, like if C.J. Stroud plays great and next thing you know, the Texans are in the AFC championship game, he'll be the highest paid quarterback, you know, maybe even in NFL history. I think they would pay him top dollar if he, you know, didn't end the season like he ended last year in the same breath, because there's always a flip side to the coin. If he plays like he, you know, for the most of the season, like he did at the end of last year, that money drops substantially.
10: You know, the thing though, if I'm CJ Stroud, I have to ask myself, are they going to say we're winning because of me, or they're winning despite of me? You know what I mean? Like, are they going to give me credit, or are they going to say, well, he's got a Super Bowl caliber defense, and all he's doing is not getting in the way?
16: Yeah, I mean, I think it's easy to tell. Are you scoring touchdowns? It's as simple as that. You know, like, if you're winning games 10-3, then yes.
10: You're not going to win too many games 10-3. I don't care how good their defense
16: all right.
10: is. It's 2026. You all know, right. but
16: you 2017, have to, you know, whatever it is. Just right. if they're barely averaging over 20
10: well,
16: points a game on
10: offense.
16: Let me
10: ask you this. How did the Seahawks win the Super Bowl last year? Was it what would you credit them first with?
16: Yeah, I would say their defense was the better side
10: of
16: the ball.
10: That's what I'm saying, but they averaged 28 points a game. You know what I mean?
16: So, yeah.
10: But we still go straight to their defense. Like, that was the reason why they won, was their defense. Their offense was complimentary, and their defense was great. So what if they have something like that? Are they going to try to lowball them because it's like, well, it's actually the defense that's doing all the heavy lifting, and you're just the bus driver?
16: Yeah, I think they averaged, what'd you say, 28 points?
10: They had 28, yeah.
16: Yeah, if C.J. Stroud and the offense averaged 28 points, I don't think you can say we only won because of the defense.
10: Right.
16: If you are in the low 20s or just right at 20, then you are. Then it's just a fact. You are winning because of your defense. So I think we'll know, because it'll be right there. A quarterback has to score and take care of the ball. And if he does that, then he is doing his job and helping the team be successful.
10: Where are you with Sam Darnold right now? What do you think of him as a quarterback, a Super Bowl winning quarterback? What do you think of him right now as we sit here?
16: I mean, I'd love to have him on my team. You know, that's what I think about him.
10: You don't have a quarterback.
16: Sure.
10: And my team might have a quarterback.
16: Yeah, but if I was a team that didn't have, you know, Lamar, Allen, Burrow, like those guys. I would love to take Sam Darnold right now. Now, I wouldn't trade Joe Burrow for Sam.
10: Of course not.
16: I wouldn't trade Lamar for Sam.
10: But would you give him big money? Because what's he making a year? $33 million? Would you be willing to give him $45 or $50 million a year right now?
16: I'd give him $45 right now.
10: Okay.
16: Yeah, because I also remember.
10: Right?
16: I think so.
10: So that's about Baker Mayfield money.
16: Yeah.
10: Okay.
16: Because I also remember what he did in Minnesota.
10: Right. Well, like that's why I'm trying to think, you know, where would we put CJ, even if he had a good year, where would you put him? Would you remember the failures that he had at the end of the season? Would you forget all that and just say, hey, this dude's been to the playoffs 4 years in a row and has been really good? And yes, he does have a great defense as well. Like, you know what I mean?
16: Yeah.
10: Because you know how teams are, right? You know how negotiations go. You know, and so that's all I'm trying to. If I'm CJ Stroud, how do I get the most out of my money? Obviously, going out and playing at a high level is
16: yeah.
10: I mean, that's the only way the only thing he can do.
16: Listen, if I have an offense scoring 28 points again and they walk up to me with a straight face and say it's all the defense, I look like, okay, so find somebody else. That's what I would tell
10: them. Yeah, I got you. He's Emmett Golden. I'm Q Myers. We take this game night to the diamond. We'll do that next here on ESPN Radio, the all-new ESPN app, SiriusXM Channel 80, and tune in.
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3: Matter to arbitration if the NBA sought penalties without sufficient evidence proving the claim that the Clippers have denied since the league's probe began nearly 10 months ago. Training camps open across the league, and unfortunately there's some injuries already piling up. Bengals defensive end Shamar Stewart was carted off the field Wednesday with a left leg injury suffered during the first day of training camp. As of Wednesday afternoon, the severity had yet to be determined. Following imaging done at Paycor Stadium, he was spotted in a protective leg brace on his left leg and was on crutches. As far as the Panthers go, rookie wide receiver Chris Brazel II suffered a moderate LCL tear in his left knee in practice and is expected to be sidelined for up to 8 weeks, a league source told ESPN, confirming a report by The Athletic. The injury came on a non-contact play. Brazel is competing for the Panthers' wide receiver 3 role and will seek a second opinion. They also lost their second-year pass rusher, Nick Scorton, to a season-ending torn ACL last week. And backup tight end Mitchell Evans was carted off on Tuesday. Although that injury was not as severe, Canales said Wednesday that exams revealed Evans has a low ankle sprain and he could return later this week. For more scores and analysis, check out ESPN.com and the all-new ESPN app. Coming up, the MLB trade deadline. Who can have a new address sooner rather than later? That's next on Game Night with Emmett Golden and me, Q Myers, here on ESPN Radio.
4: That will be the end of the day for Tarek Skubal. And you are going to hear a huge ovation, 34,000 plus on their feet here at Comerica Park. Skubal leaves him out. 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
3: 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Will it be other? 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We are presented by Progressive Insurance. He's Emmett Golden. I'm Q Myers. Joining us now is ESPN MLB analyst Tim Kirkchen. And Tim, thanks so much for your time. I do appreciate you. So you heard Tarek Skubal on the way in. You hear the end of the road by Boyz II Men. Is it the end of the road for Skubal in Detroit after his outing today?
6: Well, I certainly hope not, because in baseball, when you have the best pitcher in the league, you want to keep him, you want to get to the playoffs with him and go through October with him. But I think after today's loss, they were up by 7-0. You have to look at this and start to wonder. My guess is, and these things change not just day by day at the trade deadline, but hour by hour, my guess is Tarek Skubal is going somewhere else now. It just seems inevitable that when you lose a game like that, up by that many runs, that it leads to something else. And the Tigers have no interest in dealing him. But when you're a free agent at the end of the year, you can bring back what Tarek Skubal can bring. I think you really, really have to look into it. But the danger is, 2 years ago, they went to Williamsport for the Little League Classic, the Tigers. They were not even close to being in a pennant race. They got red hot the last 6 weeks. They won a playoff spot, then won a playoff series against the Astros. So you can't give up on a season, but boy, that was a bad loss today for the Tigers.
7: Where are some of the places that Skubal could end up?
6: Well, everyone wants him, but those who want to sign him long-term have to be, you know, the most lucrative of the teams. And you always have to look at the Dodgers. The Dodgers have, you know, all sorts of injury issues in their rotation, including with Shohei Ohtani. They're not quite sure when he's going to come back as a pitcher. They have the most money. They have all the resources. So, of course, that's the first place you have to look. But there are other teams out

0: there that would love to add Turk Skubal to the rotation for the stretch run. And this is where general managers earn all of their money right now. Are we in? Are we out? Where is he going? How much is it going to cost? And that's why the trade deadline is such a fascinating time of year.
1: Tim Kirshen, ESPN MLB analyst, is with us here on Game Night on ESPN Radio and the all-new ESPN app. We saw the Marlins, who were riding a 12-game losing streak, turn around and sweep the Phillies. And Bryce Harper, he didn't hold back on saying the Phillies need some help. What did you think about the statement by Harper and his help on the way from Philadelphia?
0: Yeah, help is on the way. Dave Dombrowski is in charge of the Phillies. I've seen him for years and years operate like this. He's very quiet until the last minute, and then bang, he makes a major deal. I think Bryce Harper is right. It's not good enough for the Phillies just to make the playoffs. They have to do more than that. They have to win the division. They have to roll into October. And right now, well, they just haven't played very well the second half of the season. And to get swept by a team that just lost 12 games in a row, that's a bad spot. They need a right-handed hitter, preferably an outfielder. And until they get that guy, the Phillies aren't going to be complete. And although Zach Wheeler pitched well the other day, his velocity was down a little bit, I wouldn't worry too much about that. But the Phillies are going to do something because Dave Dombrowski always gets the job done at the trade deadline. This year will be no different.
2: When it comes to the Yankees, how active do you think they'll be before Monday's trade deadline? And exactly what do they need to kind of finish strong in the AL East?
0: Yeah, they need to upgrade their catching situation. They need to upgrade at third base. And with Cody Bellinger down, they're down two hitters until Aaron Judge gets back, not just one. So they have to go out there and find some offense, because even though they're going to pitch their way into the postseason, their starting pitching is so good now that Max Fried is back and getting himself back to being the Max Fried that we know. But I expected the Yankees to be active, and Mason Miller has to be on their radar. He is, like Turk Skubal, an absolute game changer. The Padres have the most dominant relief pitcher in the game today, and one of the most dominant relievers we've seen in a long time. And the Padres don't want to trade him, but with the control that he has, and the Padres could move him and still make the playoffs, I think the Yankees have to look at I had an executive tell me the other day, what would the Yankees look like, their pitching look like, if they were to get Mason Miller? It's a pretty good question. So I expect the Yankees to be active because they're just another team. They haven't won since 2009, and that is unacceptable in Yankee land. I expect them to upgrade offensively and then maybe do something for their pitching.
1: Tim, the Brewers and the Rays, they're the leaders in the clubhouse in their respective divisions. What are the chances you think that either one of those teams make a big trade?
0: Well, they're smaller market teams, as we know. So I'm not expecting anything big out of either one of those teams. But at the same time, if you can pick up a reliever, if you can pick up an extra bat, I think both teams will make moves because they recognize, the Rays recognize, the American League is open towards going to the World Series. If you can win your division, make the playoffs, and add something going into October, that's a really big bonus. The Brewers are in the same spot. The Brewers have never won the World Series, and they have a team right now that is capable of not only getting to, but winning the World Series. So I expect both teams to be active at the deadline, but I just don't see them making a major, major move. Although, Turk Skubal to the Brewers and pairing him with Jacob Mizrowski, that's pretty enticing, if you ask me.
2: He's ESPN MLB analyst Tim Kirshen. I'm Emmett Golden. Alongside Q Myers is Game Night on ESPN Radio. Tim, who's the biggest real threat to the Dodgers in the National League?
0: Well, again, I think it's the Brewers. The Brewers starting pitching, when Mizrowski and Kyle Harrison are really good, is and healthy, that's top shelf rotation. The way they score runs, the way they play the game, the way they take the action to the other team is just so impressive. And I love the way the Brewers play the game. I think they're the biggest threat to the Dodgers. Now, the Dodgers, again, are, to me, on paper, still the best team in baseball. But that's why this trade deadline is so important. The Dodgers never sit pat. And they are so beautifully run. And they know exactly what they need and what they don't need and how to get it. And, of course, they have all the resources in the world to get whatever they want. I expect them to be very active at the deadline. So I think the Brewers are the biggest threat to the Dodgers. And let's face it, fellas, you get in the playoffs in baseball, you have a chance to do damage in October. And any team that has Mizorowski at the top of the rotation has a chance.
1: Tim, we'll close out with this. It's great stuff. We do appreciate you here on Game Night on ESPN Radio and the all-new ESPN app. What are your expectations the rest of the way for the Red Sox, who they won their way back into the mix?
0: Yeah, this has been one of the great turnaround stories that I know I've ever seen. They were 32-46, and then they went 20-3 after that. That is remarkable. They won 15 games in a row, which was last done in 1946 when Ted Williams was still playing. That's remarkable what the Red Sox have done. They've gone from one of the biggest disappointments in baseball to a team that's in the playoffs, and I don't expect that to change. Now, they're still going to have to add another bat, at least for me, if they're going to make it to the playoffs. Curtis Meade was that bat, then he broke his wrist after getting hit by a pitch. So I fully expect them to go out and find another specifically right-handed hitter that can help them, because their offense still, I still look at their lineup and wonder how are they going to make the playoffs here, but they always find a way. They will be very active at the deadline also, and this has been an amazing turnaround for them. And once they can get all their pieces healthy, they're going to be an interesting team to watch if they can make it to October.
1: They have been fun to watch so far, that's for sure. That turnaround was incredible by the Boston Red Sox. Tim, great stuff as always. We thank you so much. You know, we appreciate you here on Game Night.
0: All right. Thank you, fellas. See you.
1: All right. Thank you. Tim Kirkson right there. Great stuff. ESPN MLB analyst with us here on Game Night on ESPN Radio on the all-new ESPN app. Emmett, I can't talk baseball without asking about the Red Sox, because that turnaround is incredible.
2: It has been incredible, and I'm asking myself, like, can they keep it going? Like,
1: that's my question, right?
2: What was the anomaly, right?
1: Right?
2: What was the outlier? Was it the bad start, or was it being as hot as they have been lately?
1: Well, you know, the funny thing is, like, in the NFL, it's when a new coach comes in, they get that little bit of a bump.
2: Yeah.
1: Well, they got a lot of a bump.
2: Big
1: right?
2: bump. They got a big bump and a smile.
1: Exactly. Can they keep that big bump and a smile rolling? That is the big question. That's the million-dollar question posed by my man, Emmett Golden. I'm Q Myers. It's Game Night here on ESPN Radio and the all-new ESPN app. Speaking of the NFL, Jim Harbaugh, he's already in midseason form. 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

0: congregation way early in the process on this young man. And that's Justin Herbert. And you're right, he gets a pass all the time. We talk about it on this fine program we call Game Night on ESPN Radio. But now he's got another new offensive coordinator in Mike McDaniel. I think we all respect Mike McDaniel as a sharp offensive mind. I think we all believe that he's a really good offensive coordinator. So now he's going to get it done, right? I mean, because he has it. He's in the $50 million a year club. He doesn't have any playoff success, right? And I've heard excuses that it's his coach's fault. Well, he doesn't have any weapons this year. Well, he got banged up early in the season. He's a tough guy, so he kept playing. I've heard every single excuse. So as far as I'm concerned, and maybe I'm the only man on this island, he doesn't have any more excuses. His excuses ran out. Chasing love. That would be me talking about Justin Herbert, who, really good quarterback. He's the guy that you'd build in the lab if you're building a quarterback. That's what they say. But he hasn't got it done in the postseason. Will that change this upcoming year? It's Game Night here on ESPN Radio, the all-new ESPN app. SiriusXM Channel 80 and TuneIn. 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He's Emmett Golden. I'm Q Myers. And I think this is a big year for the Chargers. I really do. I think there's a lot of expectations, especially now that you have Jim Harbaugh as the head coach and you bring in Mike McDaniel as the OC. And as you heard coming in, I feel like most of us agree that Mike McDaniel is a sharp offensive mind. Can he get them where they need to be this year?
1: It's going to be his job. And if it doesn't work, they're going to blame him. And because nobody's going to blame Herbert. No one's going to blame Harbaugh. They just escape blame for anything that they do for the most part. So I think Mike has a lot riding on this because everybody each year has high expectations for Herbert. And he plays well. Like, he's okay. He's right. He's a solid quarterback.
0: They made it to the playoffs. That's I mean, you want to get there, but he hasn't had that success for one reason or the other.
1: Yeah, he is not Mahomes, Lamar, Allen, or even Burrow, even though Burrow hasn't been that great. He's been hurt the past couple years. But Herbert isn't in that in that realm. You know, honestly, Baker Mayfield, you could probably say, is better than Justin Herbert. But there's always going to be a focus on him because he is straight out of central casting.
0: Right.
1: You know, it's someone, hey, I need a quarterback. Boom. It's going to look, he's going to look like Justin Herbert. So, I get it. But, yeah, very interested to see how he plays this year.
0: And, well, you remember when Jim Harbaugh left Michigan, and obviously he left Michigan for multiple reasons, but when he made his run to the NFL, one of the things that he talked about the most was the quarterback position and how excited he was to work with Justin Herbert. So, you know, so far with Harbaugh, two seasons, got to the playoffs both times, but he's 0-2. So, obviously, you know, he wants to get that success as well. Of course, he spoke with the media at the training camp as it's open across the league right now, and he's just talking about the first day feel right here. Check him out.
2: We all feel the same way. You know, you're seeing guys, you know, I know I've used the analogy before. I mean, it's like family reunion. It's like, you know, the first day of school, the, you know, like Christmas morning. You know, that's the feeling that everybody has, and we're where we're supposed to be. We're on time. you know, we're ready to roll, and let's just go attack it.
1: It's a family reunion. That's what popped in his head, right? But I get it. First day of school, all of that. Those are the vibes when you come back and you get ready for camp. And also, this is the best any of those guys are going to feel for the rest of the season. So I'm sure everybody's upbeat and fired up out there.
0: Yeah, no, they should be. They should be. I mean, again, this is always going to be the best, right? I mean, I was at Raiders training camp today. Everyone's fired up and excited. You go to Cleveland's camp. Everyone should be fired up and excited. Everyone's 0-0. Everyone has a chance. This is the year. The guys that they drafted are going to be the difference maker. Like, you fill in the blank. Everyone's healthy, right? I got all the narratives. I can fill in the blank. They've got to go and put in the work. But, you know, it's also Jim Harbaugh, so we got to hear a lot from him because you never know what direction. Like, we talk about Jerry Jones, and you never know what direction he's going to go. I feel like Jim Harbaugh is very Jerry Jones-like, right?
1: Oh,
0: you
1: yeah.
0: never quite know what direction he's going to go. How about when he's talking about the excitement surrounding the upcoming season?
2: Drove in today, so many waiting to, you know, camping out to come to our first practice. I mean, that's just so awesome and so cool. And, you know, thinking back to, you know, some of our games at SoFi last year in the, you know, in December, you know, just how our fan base and what I've heard from just just run into people on the street, you know, Bull Dob, coach. Yeah, that's Bull the heck up. Let's go. You know, it's you know, all those things, all those emotions going into today. And do you ever come down on Christmas morning and get the glove that you were hoping for that would be there, or the bat, or the, you know, it's that kind of feeling. So arrived and here we go. You know, I got a team that's really talented and hungry and made a lot of investment and you know, ready to roll.
1: Remember earlier in the show, I was like, you know, those guys that don't know how to get out of what they were. That's what you just heard
3: land
1: right
3: there. Land the plane,
1: there.
3: Coach. Yeah, land the
1: he
3: plane.
1: He just kept going. And you know what, Coach? I can relate. I remember I wanted a pair of high-tech boots when I was in the eighth grade and woke up and got them. It was a great Christmas, so I definitely can relate to that.
3: Hey, look, I feel like what I just heard from Jim Harbaugh when he was talking about driving in and fans saying, bolt up, Coach, bolt up.
1: Yeah, ain't nobody camping out.
3: I feel like he just said in a younger type way, we're going to lose some folk. We're going to have some barn, but the wagon train is going to make it.
4: Yeah. We're going to lose some folks. We're going to have some barn, but the wagon train is going to get there.
3: Oh, the wagon train is going to get there. I was close. I was 95% of the way.
1: I need to hear Jim Harbaugh and Jerry Jones have a conversation with each other. You know, because it's just going to be a lot of similes and metaphors and all type of stuff going on.
3: Okay, so are you going to take the role of Jim Harbaugh, or do you want me? And are you? That means you have to take the role of Jerry Jones.
1: I'll do Jim. I think I'll try to do Jim.
3: All right, well, then I'm going to start as an elder statesman, right?
1: Uh-huh.
5: Jim, you know, I know you have camp in Southern California.
1: Yeah.
5: But you're Chargers. Yeah. We're the Cowboys. We might have lost some folk on the way, but we had some barn, and the wagon train, it got there.
1: I love that, Jerry. I love that. You know, it reminds me of cracking open an ice-cold Pepsi, right? You ever did that? You ever open an ice-cold Pepsi, right? And it's just so refreshing, right? And it hits so hard. I definitely know what you're talking about, Jerry.
5: Jim, I got to cut you off, Jim.
1: What?
5: We don't drink that around here. We drink Johnny Walker Blue. Because we're adults, Jim. Now you might have had some firewood that you burned while you were going to get into Johnny Walker Blue.
1: Jerry, we don't do the Johnny Walker. No. We like ice cold milk. Okay, maybe some chocolate milk if we're getting crazy. Okay, but that's what we like. That's what we like.
3: There you go.
1: Yeah. There you go. I think we recreated it. I think
3: there you
1: did
3: go.
1: A pretty good
3: we
1: job.
3: We did the best we can. I don't even know if we have time to hear any more, Jim.
1: So.
3: I messed it all up, but I got it in my mode. My bad.
1: Yeah, but you know, it just would be insane. It would be totally insane.
3: Yes, it would.
1: Hear those two talk.
3: It would. So apparently, Jim Harbaugh is already in rare form. He's in midseason form, which I'm good with. I'm good with. Right? He's going to be him. Jerry's going to be him.
1: Yeah.
3: It's training camp. Everyone's excited. Everyone's fired up. But we do have to set up that conversation between the two.
1: Yeah, and you need, listen, having characters in sports is what makes sports fun. And those guys are characters, too.
3: Yes.
1: You know, and that's the fun part about it. If nobody had any personality, this job wouldn't be as fun as it is.
3: No, not at all. Not at all. So big seasons on the line. Can Josh Allen, can Justin Herbert, will they have those big seasons? That's next on Game Night on ESPN Radio.
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3: Investigation around Kawhi Leonard and the Clippers is still ongoing. I'm Q Myers, the NBA investigation into whether the Clippers circumvented the salary cap to pay Kawhi Leonard could drag into 2027 if the parties don't agree on the findings or any proposed settlement that involves punishing the team. Sources with the knowledge of the case told ESPN on Wednesday. Sources close to the National Basketball Players Association with knowledge of the investigation said that the union wouldn't hesitate to take the matter to arbitration if the NBA sought penalties without sufficient evidence proving the claim that the Clippers have denied since the league's probe began nearly 10 months ago. Another day, another Browns extension. This time, safety Grant Delpit is signing a 3-year extension worth $16 million per year. Also includes $35 million guaranteed. David Mogeta of Athletes First and the Browns finished off that agreement today. This will be Delpit's third NFL contract, and it ties with Cleveland through the 2029 season. Taysom Hill, no longer in New Orleans. He will not be returning to the Saints for a 10th season. He confirmed that in a statement he posted on social media on Wednesday night. He said he did not... Hill did not say whether he intends to retire, leaving the door open to play elsewhere this season. In his first public comment since the end of the 2025 season, he thanked the Saints and their fans for his 9 seasons in New Orleans, explaining that he's taking time this offseason to figure out what comes next. For more scores analysis, check out ESPN.com and the all-new ESPN app. I know what's coming up next. More game night with Emmett Golden and me, Q Myers, here on ESPN Radio.
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3: because I've been down this road, right? I'm not falling for the banana in the tailpipe, but the Baltimore Ravens are going to make some deep run into the playoffs, and this is the year they're going to go get them, right? I know that they have the talent. I know that he's the talent, but we haven't seen it consistently. I know what Lamar can do in the regular season. Fantastic. It has not translated into the postseason. Josh Allen.

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2: Both Lamar Jackson and Josh Allen coming to the 2026 season with new head coaches. 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He's Emmett Golden. I'm Q Myers, and we see Joe Brady in Buffalo. He gets moved up from the offensive coordinator to the head coach of the Bills. And Jesse Minter makes his return to Baltimore. He was the Chargers defensive coordinator. He spent time in Baltimore. Now he is the head coach of the Ravens. And so both these head coaches are tasked with getting their regular season MVP quarterbacks to take that next step in the postseason. Emmett, who do you have more confidence in at this stage of the game?
3: Man, that's a great question, because I think these guys, both quarterbacks, are so similar. I'll lean towards Lamar and the Ravens, because I think what's going to help Lamar out is that Minter's a defensive coach.
2: Right.
3: And the Ravens got away from that. Like, the Ravens got away from being that intimidating defense. They haven't been bad. You know, they haven't been a bad defense, but they haven't necessarily been what they had hung their hat on for really the entire time this team has been in existence. And lately, they've really focused on offense. And I think by shoring up the defense, it'll take some pressure off Lamar, help him play a little more relaxed in their running game. As long as they run the ball and they get better on defense, I think the Ravens will be successful. I think the Bills will be good too. Here's the issue though, Q, for both of these guys. If they have a great regular season, nobody's gonna really care. They're gonna be like we know. Now, if they have an average regular season, they fell off, it's over with for them, it's on to the next one. So you can really, they have to perform well if they don't want to get criticized during the regular season, but it comes down to what you do in the playoffs, and winning a playoff game isn't even good enough.
2: Well, when you look at Baltimore, and you mentioned their defense and how they struggled, remember early on last year how bad they were, right? They lost that first game of the season to Buffalo in a shootout, 41-40. Right, then they win against Cleveland 41-17, but then they take an L, an L, an L, and an L. 38 points they give up, 37 points they give up, 44 they give up, 17. You know what I mean? Like, they couldn't stop a nosebleed. A lot of that I know had to do with injuries, but they got away from the Ravens way. That's why I think Jesse Minter, knowing what the Ravens are, what they're about, I think he's going to be really good. Now, Declan Doyle is tasked with being the offensive coordinator to get them where they need to go. He comes over from Ben Johnson. He comes from the Ben Johnson tree. So you know what Ben Johnson was able to do. Now, just because you coached under him doesn't mean you're going to have the same, you know, skill set, and you're going to be able to be that same.
3: Right?
2: Exactly. So that's going to be a question. But Lamar seems to be pretty excited about the direction that this team is going. And, you know, he was even asked about the sense of urgency when it comes to winning a Super Bowl.
4: Absolutely. It does. Each and every year I'm getting older, not younger. So, of course, you know, it increases. But it starts now, like I said, on the lounge. It starts now, training camp.
3: Yeah, and he knows exactly what he's facing. And honestly, it's a privilege to be where he's at. For everybody to be so good, the only thing that matters, the only thing that you can do to impress anyone is go to a Super Bowl. That means you've had a really good career, you know. So try to look at it on the positive side, that only the best have those type of expectations.
2: Yeah, no, they do. They do. But, I mean, at some point, like you said, the regular season success is great. Everyone wants the regular season success, but you got to have it in the postseason. And honestly, that goes for Josh Allen as well. Right? He's been right there. They're opening up a brand new stadium. He's got his guy now is the head coach as opposed to the OC in Joe Brady. So, you know, how does he take that next step? And, you know, I want to say Sister Sledge brought it up, looking at the roster of the Bills. It's not like it's the most daunting roster. It's not like it's one of those that you look at like, man, how are those guys ever going to get stopped? But he really puts them on their back. How many times throughout the course of regular season do we call him Superman, right? He does his best Superman job. I know they brought in DJ Moore. I like him as a nice addition. But, I mean, he's not He's not the best wide receiver in the league.
3: Yeah, you didn't bring in Megatron.
2: Exactly. You know, I mean, it's a nice weapon that they brought in.
3: Right, and they need Keon Coleman to step up. Right, I mean,
2: big year for him.
3: Yes, a lot, because he could find himself kind of bouncing around the NFL and maybe even out of the NFL if he doesn't have a good season. You know, the time is now for him. But yeah, Josh does have to do a lot, and he has done a lot. But the biggest thing is, everybody's going to say this is his guy, it's his pick. He wanted Joe Brady. You got him. So that'll fall on him a little bit too if the team isn't successful and maybe Joe's having any type of issues. They're going to look at Josh and go, you handpicked him.
2: Yeah, but look, Brady's done a great job as the OC, right? I mean, the league's second best scoring team since being elevated to OC back in November of 2023. So you know that they can score. Their defense has been banged up. It's funny, it's almost like we're talking about the same story when you talk about the Ravens and you talk about the Bills, right? Their offense has been able to score. It's been their defense that has really let them down. You know, they've got a new style there with Jim Leonard's there as their DC now, right? I mean, in Buffalo. Mm-hmm. So, you know, is that going to help? How much is that going to help? How much are they going to be able to pick up sooner rather than later? Those are definitely some questions. But I also want to see how Joe Brady, you know, CEOs everything, how he's the head coach, because he's been the OC. So now how does he CEO it? Here's Josh Allen at his presser talking about the feeling, the different feeling now with Joe Brady as the head coach.
5: We talked about this earlier in OTAs, just the vibe, the energy. You know, it's different. It's not, I'm not saying it's better, it's worse, it's different. And, you know, as a new head coach for a team, I think that's a smart decision to make things different. You know, this isn't the same place, and you have to make it feel differently because, you know, doing the same thing, it obviously didn't work. So got to change it up and try to find new ways to make it work.
3: Yeah, and for Joe and even Mentor, for both these guys, mm-hmm. they're going from making suggestions to making decisions.
2: Right.
3: Right? They're no longer being judged. When you're a defensive coordinator, you're judged on if you stop teams from scoring. Mm-hmm. Not if you win or lose. If you're an offensive coordinator, can you score? Now you're the head coach. It does. It's whether you win or lose. It lands on your doorstep. So it's going to be an interesting season just to see how they adjust. They're no longer talking to the media once a week. They're talking every day, and not just about the offense, about off-field stuff, about, you know, community service things. Like, it's so much more when you're the head coach as opposed to being a coordinator.
2: Yeah, and make no mistake about it. I mean, Joe Brady, yes, he's the head coach. He's going to be making the decisions, like you mentioned. Make no mistake about it. He's going to continue to pour into that offense.
3: Oh, yeah.
2: And pour into that quarterback and expect his defensive coordinator to even step his game up probably a little bit more, right? Be able to lean on him a little bit more and say, hey, look, this is me getting my first opportunity as a head coach. And right now, my wheelhouse is the offensive side of things. Mm-hmm. So, you know, it's to me, it feels like it's going to be a little bit more type of, you know, I trust you with the defense.
3: Right.
2: You know what I mean? Right. And because we see some head coaches that they have their hands in everything. And normally after they get some experience under their belt, they start to do that. Mm-hmm. But early on, I could definitely see him really just making sure that offense doesn't miss a beat and then expect, you know, their DC to do his job.
3: Yeah, they're going to focus on their area of expertise for sure. Mm-hmm. But they used to, all day, they had to focus on their side of the ball.
2: Yeah.
3: Now they got to focus on a little bit more. And I know and I agree. They're going to be like, yeah, the DC is going to focus on the defense and vice versa and all that. You handle that. But when it comes down to it, now you're meeting with ownership and you're meeting with the GMs. You like, there's just so much more on a head coach's plate to where you had 24 hours in a day to focus on your side of the ball. Those 24 hours now, you're focusing on your side of the ball, but you have to do so many other things. You had to coach your coaches now.
2: Right. Well, just at least you have to coach them up to share your vision.
3: Yeah.
2: Of what you want. But the good thing with Jim Leonard is the fact that he comes from Denver. And I don't know if you noticed, but the Denver defense is pretty stinking good, right? Mm-hmm. So if he's able to bring some of those philosophies and those thought processes and how they get down there, obviously you got to have the players. Like, if you don't have the personnel, it doesn't matter where you come from. No. Right? I mean, you could come from defensive coordinator heaven, and as long if you ain't got the personnel, it ain't going to matter, right?
3: Right.
2: Yeah. So, I mean, they've gone out. They've made an effort to go and get the personnel in place. Now it's going to be, and it's funny, both of these teams, you know, we talk about the Ravens and we talk about the Bills. It's going to be up to Minter to get the Ravens defense right, mm-hmm. right? And Declan Doyle to get the offense right. It's going to be up to Joe Brady to keep the Bills offense right and Jim Leonard to get their defense right. So, you know, I mean, we focus in on Lamar and Josh Allen, but it's really such a bigger picture when it's all said and done.
3: Yeah, your offensive line has to give your quarterback a chance. Your receivers have to give your quarterback a chance. You have to be able to run the ball so a defense doesn't pin their ears back. We always make it out to be like quarterbacks are the only ones that decide who wins or loses a game. It truly is a team sport, but unfortunately, it's a gift and a curse. You want to be a big-time pro quarterback, you're going to get all the love and you're going to get all the criticism when things don't go right.
2: Well, Baltimore and Buffalo, those are two teams in the AFC that hope to be first. What teams may finish last? He's Emmett Golden. I'm Q Myers. That's next here on Game Night on ESPN Radio on the all-new ESPN app.
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0: The Cleveland Browns are sending defending defensive player of the year Myles Garrett to the Los Angeles Rams.
1: It wasn't going to happen here in Cleveland. 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
4: No Myles Garrett in Cleveland. He is now in L.A. with the Rams. So where does that leave the Browns when it comes to their division, the AFC North? 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He's Emmett Golden. I'm Q Myers. Emmett, we always talk about what team is going to finish first. What team is going to make a playoff run. What team is, you know, going to surprise you. How about the team that's not going to do so good? How about the team that's going to finish in dead last in each division, and we'll just focus in on the AFC? So I'll go ahead and throw it out to you. AFC North, you got the Ravens, the Bengals, the Browns, the Steelers. Right now, if you open up your DraftKings app, which I know you have it open at all times, the AFC North, the Browns are at plus 2,100. to come in last in that division. What are your thoughts? What are your thoughts?
5: Yeah, I understand it. They're a very young team, and I know around the NFL a lot of people are impressed with their young core. I am too, but I think they're probably at least one more year away from, you know, really taking a step forward. So I can see the Browns finishing at the bottom of the AFC North, but I feel like the Steelers could too. I don't necessarily really believe in them. I know they won the division last year. They were 10-7. But I expect the Ravens to get right back. You know, and last year I think was kind of an anomaly. And then if was a fifth, we'd all be drunk. The Bengals and Joe Burrow can be healthy. Then I think the Bengals and the Ravens will battle for the top. But I think it's a Browns-Steelers battle for who's going to be third and fourth in the AFC North.
4: You know, the funny thing about that division is I look at the Browns and Steelers and wonder whose defense is going to be better.
5: Yeah.
4: You know what I mean? Because I feel like the Browns have a really good defense. I feel like the Steelers can have a good defense. Obviously, they have a new head coach there, Mike McCarthy, who I've never had a ton of faith in. But all he's done is really had a winning record throughout the course of his career. It's so funny. We never put him up there in the upper echelon of head coaches. But if you go back and look at his numbers, they're pretty stinking good.
5: Yeah,
4: I should give him more props. But somehow I don't trust him. Right, and maybe that's just a me thing, but I feel like whoever's defense is going to be better between the Browns and the Steelers is going to end up in third place, because I don't know if I trust the Steelers' offense either.
5: Right, and listen, I know the Browns, you know, traded Myles Garrett, and obviously you expect a defense to take a step back when you trade arguably the best player in the NFL, nine quarterback. Jared Verse stepping into that role is going to help out a lot. Jadeveon Clowney was in town today. The Browns might add him. They locked up the two most important guys in their secondary. Carson Schlesinger was defensive rookie of the year at linebacker. He's already a top three linebacker, you could argue top five in the NFL, so he'll take another step. So the Browns defense, the only thing I want to know is how will teams attack the Browns defense now? Because last year, they just circled 95 and said, we got to stay away from that guy. And I expect them to approach the Browns defense differently, but they're still going to be a really good defense.
4: So the Browns, again, at plus 2,100, odds to win the division, the AFC North. That's the division that you cover. You're there with the Cleveland Browns. So we'll focus on the division that I cover. I'm here in Las Vegas, obviously cover the Raiders, and they're at plus 2,000 to win the division, right? Right now, the DraftKings odds to win the AFC West, the Chiefs at plus 160, the Chargers at plus 190, the Broncos at plus 225, and the Raiders at plus 2,000. Now, look, I'll say this. I think they're going to be a lot better than the three-win team that they were last year, based off everybody that they brought in, better coaching, all that. But that division is a dog.
5: Yeah, it is.
4: That division is a dog. So I'm expecting them to at least double what they did last year. But doubling what they did last year is only 6 or 7 wins.
5: Right. And if they win 7 games, I think it's a really good season for them. It's a step in the right direction. The thing is, the Kansas City Chiefs, unless something strange happened, we'll win more than six games, you know, and we already know the Broncos and the Chargers, you can usually pencil them in for 10 wins at least, if not more. So I'm with you. The division is just too tough, and the Raiders are starting. You know, well, these other ones are kind of, they've been around for a while.
4: That's what we believe. But not everyone up and down this radio dial that we call ESPN Radio actually believes that, and they believe another team will come in last in the AFC West. Here's Michelle Smallman from Unsportsmanlike here on ESPN Radio on who she believes is going to come in last and why.
6: We don't know what he's going to look like when he comes back and what version of him we're going to get. Who's his offensive coordinator? When is Eric Bieniemy going to be back? Is he going to be back? You can't say part of the reason why you think they're going to be back to contending for Super Bowl is because they have the guy as an offensive coordinator that brought them to three and they won two, and then remove him from the equation and think it's going to be totally fine. They were not good last year when Mahomes was healthy. You have Travis Kelce with another year under his belt. You have questions on the offensive line, questions about the defense. I don't think they're as formidable as we are giving them credit for, and so much of it is that we default to 15 and he's coming back a different version of himself.
5: I know Bieniemy is dealing with some real stuff, and it is away. I think Andy Reid got the offense. I think he could handle it. You know, I'll give him the benefit of the doubt. And I'm going to give Pat Mahomes the benefit of the doubt. A bad year in, I don't know, but 10, you know, 11. Like, it's not the end of the world. So, I mean, maybe it happens, but I would not bet against the Chiefs. Not after they had a tough year. I definitely expect them to bounce back. They're winners. They just are. So to finish last,
4: right,
5: that's crazy.
4: Yeah, I don't think that they finished last. I think that that's a stretch. But I don't know why everyone's just assuming they're going to be back to the same old Kansas City Chiefs. I don't. And that's not me being a hater. That's not being a guy covering the AFC West and here in Las Vegas with the Raiders. I just don't understand why a guy coming off a major injury is all of a sudden just going to be back to normal. Like, no, nothing to see here. Everything's fine. And, you know, we look at their weapons. He hasn't had weapons in some years, and he's been making it work. But at some point, does that wear out? Is Travis Kelce going to come back and be a super stud this year? Is he going to be? I mean, he was the leading receiver for him last year, but I don't think anyone really remembers what he did. It wasn't like it was phenomenal. I remember balls bouncing off his hands and into the hands of defenders.
5: For sure. For sure. It was a bad year last year. And I don't expect them to win 14 games. I'm not saying that. But I'd be shocked if they won less than six and finished last in the AFC West.
4: No.
5: That's all I'm saying.
4: Yeah, no, I'm just saying we're all giving them credit that they're going to go win the division again. I don't think that they do win the division. I think the division is as tight as it's ever been. And, you know, if you look at the DraftKings odds, they're at plus 160, the Chargers at plus 190, and the Broncos at 225. That's not that far of a difference, right?
5: No.
4: So it's wide open like some old school TV antennas. I think that there's a good chance that the Chiefs could end up behind the Broncos and the Chargers, to be honest. Now, again, I'm not going to go and say that they win six or seven games, but they might win nine.
5: Yeah, I could see nine. I could see nine or ten for sure. Look, if they have another year where Pat doesn't look good, they win five games, then all of a sudden you're going to see the team talk about turning some things over, you know, and maybe focusing on the draft. I just don't think they're quite there yet. And again, some people have the benefit of the doubt and some don't. Justin Herbert doesn't have the benefit of the doubt with me.
4: Right.
5: You know, Pat Mahomes does. And until I see multiple years of him not playing well, I'm going to look at last year and go, hey, man, everybody can't bat 1,000. You know, most people don't bat 1,000. So you had a bad year. It's cool. Bounce back. But I am interested to see where he's at from a health standpoint when he comes back.
4: Yeah, I don't know when it comes to stepping up in the pocket, you know, scrambling to throw the ball, because that's what he does, right? He's not scrambling like Jaden Daniels to pick up a whole lot of yards and have all these designed runs, but he does keep plays alive.
5: Yeah, so off-schedule plays.
4: Exactly. Is he going to be comfortable stepping up in the pocket where all these guys are you know, flying around near his leg? I mean, it starts to get between your ears.
5: Mm-hmm.
4: And now in practice, while you got the red jersey on, all is good. All is good. But when you don't have that red jersey on, all ain't good. And then you have to wonder and you have to worry. And that's why a lot of times you see guys take a little bit of time to really, truly bounce back. So we'll get back to the worst teams. But how about the surprise teams? We got that next here on Game Night on ESPN Radio on the all-new ESPN app.
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1: Many will be called, but only the few can be the chosen MVP candidates in the NFL. But who are the ones that are really the

0: Chris Brazil suffered a moderate LCL tear in his left knee in practice and is expected to be sidelined for up to 8 weeks, a league source told ESPN. The injury came on a non-contact play. He is competing for the Panthers' wide receiver 3 role. He will seek a second opinion. Carolina also lost second-year pass rusher Nick Scorton to a season-ending torn ACL last week, and backup tight end Mitchell Evans was carted off Tuesday, although that injury was not as severe. Dave Canales, the head coach, said Wednesday that exams revealed Evans has a low ankle sprain, and he returned later this week. With the 49ers, after just 3 training camp practices, 49ers receiver Ricky Pearsall did not participate on Wednesday because of swelling in the PCL in his right knee. It's the same injury that cost Pearsall all or part of 10 games last season. The Niners said Wednesday they have some concern about Pearsall's latest knee flare-up, and they are exploring all options when it comes to what the next step is. For more scores and analysis, check out ESPN.com and the all-new ESPN app. Coming up, more Game Night with Emmett Golden and me, Q Myers, here on ESPN Radio.
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0: I think the NFL is the only sport, Emmett, that we know exactly how many days until it gets started.
3: Yes. Every day, we know exactly how many days are left.
0: I say it all the time, and people always kind of look at me sideways when I say it, but I get a picture of a guy in a jail cell with a piece of chalk, and he's writing on the wall.
3: Mm-hmm.
0: They're crossing one more day off on the wall. One more day down. I'm 42 more days, and I'm free. I'm free. I got football back, right?
3: It's like being in the joint. You just need football.
0: He's in the no football zone for 42 more days, and then he'll be released. That's how it feels when it comes to NFL action and, hell, college football as well. It's Game Night on ESPN Radio, the all-new ESPN app, SiriusXM Channel 80, and tune in. We are presented by Progressive Insurance. He's Emmett Golden. I'm Q Myers. We've talked about teams that are going to be in last, but how about we talk about some other teams like this?
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4: Pack your coat. We're going to Buffalo. Bills Mafia. Come on. What more do I need to say?
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8: 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That thing is a monster.
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1: 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The top 5 surprise teams.
3: All right, we will get it started with
1: number 5.
3: Listen, this depends on health, but man, you talk about having some really good players at the skill position. Give me the Atlanta Falcons, right? They were 8-9 last year. They tied with the Bucks and the Panthers for the NFC South. Now, everybody was 8-9 around there. Tiebreakers, they didn't make the playoffs. So I can see them winning the division and really taking a step forward. I think Kevin Stefanski is going to kind of settle the team down. He has a very steady, calm demeanor about him. I can see Atlanta surprising some folks this year.
0: Yeah, they might surprise them this year now that who knows who the quarterback's going to be, right? We found out that Penix isn't ready. Tua's banged up. I mean, at some point, they might make the call to you. It's like, Emmett, I know you used to pitch. Can you play quarterback?
3: I warm up the role a little bit.
0: I think they have all the weapons. I do.
3: Yeah.
0: They have all the skill positions. I don't know about the quarterback play. That's the one question I do have. Obviously, Bijan Robinson's not practicing in training camp. That'll get worked out. Will they have the guy under center that they need? That'll be a big question. But the Falcons come in at number 5, top 5 surprise teams, according to Emmett Golden here on Game Night on ESPN Radio.
1: Number 4.
3: I'm going to stick with the NFC South, and I'm going to go with the New Orleans Saints.
0: How does everyone from the same division become a surprise?
3: I think they can surprise me. You can have 2 teams make the playoffs from from the same division. Okay. It's possible, right?
0: Okay.
3: I think at the end of the year, what we saw from Tyler Shough was a guy that was improving and getting better. And that's a great sign when you got a young quarterback. So if he's able to come out and kind of continue that growth, I think they could put together a few more wins and be right in it for the wild card. I don't think they'll be in it for the division, but I think they can make some noise and possibly get the wild card.
0: Well, you know, I feel

0: like everyone in that division could be there for the division, the way that it shook out last year, right? That's why I question, you know, you have two teams from that division, that one in particular, right? Mm-hmm. Not the AFC North, not the AFC West or the NFC West, but the NFC South. So, okay, well, you know, I like Jordan Tyson. I think that's a really good pickup.
1: Yeah.
0: He's going to be able to do some things. Kellen Moore, another year under his belt as the head coach. I think that team definitely has an opportunity to surprise. They come in at number four, the New Orleans Saints.
2: Number three.
1: The Minnesota Vikings.
0: Okay,
1: I think Kyler Murray is going to go there and rehab his career, much like we saw Sam Darnold, Kevin O'Connell. I think he could work wonders with the young quarterback, you know, and Justin Jefferson being out there. So I like them, and I really think that Kyler Murray can kind of find what he lost while he was out there in Arizona, because he wasn't bad when he got into the league. You know, he just had a couple seasons in a row where dealt with some injuries and didn't play very well. So I could see Kyler Murray playing extremely well and getting Minnesota right back into things in the NFC North.
0: You know what? I didn't think of them as a surprise because those are my expectations.
1: Okay.
0: You know what I mean? Like, those are my expectations, that they're going to be exactly what you just said, and Kyler Murray is going to rehab his career, and Kevin O'Connell is going to have a very successful season as a head coach. That's what they brought Kyler Murray in. I feel like that those two guys really need each other. So I understand why it could be a surprise. It just wasn't a surprise for me, because I absolutely expect that to happen for the Minnesota Vikings.
2: Number two.
1: The New York Football Giants. John Harbaugh in the house. Saw some things from Jackson Dart that looked pretty good. Interested to see Malik Nabers once he's 100% healthy and what he is able to do. So they have the pieces of a good team. You know, and I felt like they just didn't put it together. I think John Harbaugh is a really good head coach, and I think he could help them out a lot. And next thing you know, you might be looking in the NFC East and going, where did the Giants come from?
0: Yeah, I mean, they've got some skill position players. They've got a really good head coach. Probably will be able to rein Jackson Dart in a little bit and get the most out of him. You know, they got some really good players in the draft. I thought that they did a really good job, especially their first, four picks. Arvel Reese, Francis Manoa, Colton Hood, Malachi Fields. Like, those are four dudes.
1: Yeah, it is.
0: You know, and you're addressing the linebacker, the offensive tackle, cornerback, and wide receiver. You're addressing all areas of the team right there. And on top of that, the division is wide open like some old school TV antennas. I think the Cowboys are going to win that division.
1: Mm-hmm.
0: But the Cowboys could always be the Cowboys. They might lose some folk, right? They might have some barn. But the wagon train ain't gonna get there.
1: Yeah, the wagon might lose a wheel or two for sure. And then finally,
3: we're gonna lose some folks. We're gonna have some barn, but the wagon train's gonna get there.
2: Number one,
1: Tennessee Titans. I'm kind of big on Cam Ward this year. You know, they get Carnell Tate from Ohio State to kind of support him in the draft. I think that's big, and he's another guy that I thought improved throughout the season. And look, man, rookie quarterbacks, if they struggle early, it means nothing. To me, do they improve week to week, little section to section of the season? And I felt like I saw Cam Ward improving every game. And for that reason, I look at the Tennessee Titans and say to myself, they could be a real player in the AFC South and could shock the world, maybe even get into the conversation of winning that division.
0: I like what Cam Ward was doing towards the end of the season. You can see him starting to get more comfortable in the quarterback position.
1: Right.
0: Right? And you mentioned it, Carnell Tate, right? He's got to be that guy. He's got to hit. They drafted him number four overall. I don't think anyone expected him to go number four overall except for Carnell Tate.
1: Mm-hmm.
0: Right?
1: Yeah.
0: So he's got a hit. Keldrick Falk, the edge out of Auburn. Anthony Hill Jr., I'm a big fan of him, the linebacker out of Texas. I like those additions. And then even going all the way to their sixth-round pick, Pat Coogan, the center from Indiana. So the trenches, right? They went and got a guard. They went and got a center. They have a young offensive line. So, again, if it was a fifth, we'd all be drunk, right?
1: That's right.
0: But if those guys could step up, especially along that offensive line, and really, you know, solidify those trenches, Tennessee could be onto something. Now, what does that mean as far as the grand scheme of things? How many wins they're going to have?
1: Right.
0: You know, I don't believe that they're in line for the division. I think that's the Texans running away, to be honest. I think they're going to get that, and that's how they're going to roll. But they could definitely start to turn things over, especially with the coaches that they have in the mix now.
1: Yeah, I've been watching Quarterback on Netflix, yeah. And one of the things that impressed me more than anything was after the Titans got their first win of the season, everybody in the locker room was celebrating and jumping around, and Cam Ward in his one-on-one said, "This is embarrassing. Mm-hmm. We're celebrating like we won a Super Bowl."
0: Right.
1: And this, he said, "I don't like this. This is what we should expect to do." And that's leadership right there. That attitude shows that he is actually focused on the right thing and understanding that they got a long way to go. So I'm a big fan of Cam Ward and have high expectations for him this season.
0: Yeah, the Titans went 3-14 last season. So, again, I don't expect them to compete for the division title, but you know, you get 6 wins, you get 7 wins, you're definitely headed in the right direction, especially with the young core that they have there. I think that's going to be the biggest key. So I can get on board with the Tennessee Titans coming in at number one on your top 5 surprise teams coming up in 2026. Go ahead, Emmett, rattle them off again, 5-1.
1: Atlanta. I have New Orleans at 4, Minnesota at 3, the Giants at 2, and the Titans at number 1.
0: Where did Emmett Golden go wrong? 888-SAY-ESPN, 888-729-3776. You can always hit us on our socials as well, at eGoldie80, at ESPN Radio, and at your boy Q254. And maybe he didn't go wrong at all. Maybe all 5 were spot on. I'll throw that your way as well because, you know, you're cool like that. He's Emmett Golden. I'm Q Myers. It's game night here on ESPN Radio. 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
12: Like both of them. I was being honest. I think you'd love to have the starter named. I just can't do it. I'm not there yet.
13: He's talking about Deshaun and Shador. And some coaches will be like, oh, the whole quarterback room is involved. So it seems like Shador has a real shot at this thing.
14: I think to some degree the Browns owe it to themselves to see what they've got here and to give him some runway. If not, fine. Then you can turn to Shador. I just think it'd be much harder to go from Shador to Deshaun than the other way around.
0: Alongside Emmett Golden, I'm Q Myers. 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With training camp comes training camp battles. Right? We always get all hyped up for the training camp battles. And knowing that, you know, a lot of the roster is already kind of accounted for, and there may be a few positions here and there that are up for grabs, but for the most part, these coaches and front offices know exactly who's going to be playing what position come week one. But now the quarterback is a different subject.
1: Yes, sir.
0: The quarterback is a different subject. And, you know, I always tell you, Emmett, all roads lead back to Cleveland. But when it comes to quarterbacks, especially quarterback competition, all roads really do lead back to Cleveland, right? Shador, fifth-round pick last year. Deshaun Watson, big-money free agent. Well, big-money guy they traded for, again, big money.
1: Mm-hmm.
0: Dylan Gabriel, third-round pick last year. Taylen Green, what round was he drafted in?
1: Taylen Green was the sixth. Sixth-round pick.
0: So they're collecting quarterbacks from everywhere. Now, yes, I don't think Dylan Gabriel and Taylen Green are really a part of this.
1: They're not.
0: But as far as the quarterback competition between Shador and Deshaun, where are we at right now?
1: It's a dead heat. That's what it sounds like. You know, I could tell you today, Watson did not have a good day. He threw interceptions on back-to-back passes, and both passes were just not very good. Shador was solid, ran with the twos today. Deshaun ran with the ones. Tomorrow they'll flip, but it really is a dead heat. And when you hear from Todd Monken, you could tell he's getting frustrated with all the questions about when are you going to name a starter? When are you going to name a starter? Matter of fact, let's hear from the Browns head coach.
12: The easiest way for me to say that, and it still won't stop you from asking, not you particularly, but everybody in general, is the first game. We're going to have a starter the first game, right? I mean, ultimately, I'm not going to decide who the starter is. They decide by their play. Their play decides who the starter is. I don't have any preconceived notions of how they played in the past or how they're going to play. I only can, with my eyes, judge. And guys got to play well around them. I think we've shored up some things up front. We've added some weapons on the perimeter, so I think that's going to help. But they'll decide who plays. I don't decide who plays. The players decide who plays.
0: You know, it's funny. Here in Vegas, Clint Kubiak, the new head coach of the Raiders, he said, it will reveal itself. Mm-hmm. And that sounds like what Todd Monken just said. It will reveal itself. And the one thing I do know is that the players will also dictate it. As Coach Monken just said, it's not just Shador and Deshaun who's going to dictate it. How do the guys around those dudes play, right?
1: Who galvanizes the team? You know, because one thing's for sure, if you're a quarterback, you need men, grown men, to want to follow you. You know, and that's not, especially in that, you know, in that style of locker room in this sport where everybody has an ego and everybody thinks they're the best, for those guys to go, I'm following that dude right there. You have to be able to do that, and you have to be able to motivate guys to play around you. And, you know, I will say it feels like Shador is more of that. Okay. It does feel like the play, it's such a young team. Those guys are like, that's my guy. You know, they played against him in college or played, you know, with them in some cases. So I think that right now Shador probably has, with such a young core, the inside track on the locker room. This team, they want to win. And if they believe Deshaun can win games for them, they'll get behind him as well. But we are a long way away from this thing being figured out.
0: Yeah, Shador versus Deshaun. And, you know, we'll see how that thing plays out. I feel like that Shador probably, it would make more sense for him to get out there and be the starting quarterback. You said it before, just so at least the Browns know what they have in them.
1: Right.
0: But again, that team wants to win. You know, that team needs to win. So whoever gives them the best opportunity should be behind center.
1: For me, if it's even close, play Shador. I just don't believe there's a future with Deshaun Watson in Cleveland. Like, he would have to take the Browns to the Super Bowl in order to get a contract extension from the Browns. If they win 10 games with Deshaun, they're not extending Deshaun. They're just not. You know, they've already given him one of the worst contracts in history after one of the worst trades in history. So it would make sense for me for Shador to be the starter. But with that being said, Todd Monken understands this is his first shot. It could be his only shot at a head coach, so he will honestly pick whoever he thinks gives him and the team the best chance to win.
0: So that's one QB battle going on in Cleveland, Shador versus Deshaun Watson. How about in Minnesota, Kyler Murray, J.J. McCarthy? I'm not really looking at Carson Wentz or Max Brosmer to be an option there, but it's Kyler Murray and J.J. McCarthy. How are you feeling that one?
1: You know, Ryan, I know this is a quarterback competition. I don't think it's really a quarterback competition, though. Okay. I think this is Kyler Murray's job for him to lose. As long as he doesn't look terrible, I think he's going to be that guy. Because you don't bring in Kyler Murray if you're happy with J.J. McCarthy. You don't. Right? You just don't at all. So the fact that they brought in Kyler means that they don't feel that confident about J.J. in the moment. So if Kyler just looks good and you know, pre-snap penalties aren't an issue and he plays some clean football in camp and in preseason games, I think this is his job to lose.
0: Well, that's what Emmett thinks that Kyler Murray needs to do to win the starting job in Minnesota. What does Kyler Murray think he needs to do to win the starting job in Minnesota?
15: Yeah, I'm not really too focused on the long-term vision of it. I'm really just focused on the process, and that's day-to-day. Coming out here today with this walkthrough and then practice later. Trying to put my best foot forward, you know, and prove to the coaches and the guys what I'm capable of.
1: And that's the right way to approach it. He sounds like a guy that's been in the NFL, a quarterback that's been around for a little bit, and that's what he should do. You can't get caught up in outside noise or whether the guy you're competing with even likes you or not. You got to stay focused on the task at hand.
0: He used the P word that no football fan ever wants to hear, but it's the reality, process.
1: Yep.
0: Process. Yeah. Worried about the process. I don't want to hear the process. I want to know what it's going to take for you to win the job. Come on, right. Kyler. Come on, K1. Let me know. Well, J.J. McCarthy is part of this competition as well. I don't know if he's long for Minnesota. I really don't. I wasn't sure about him when they drafted him in the first round. Thought he had a lot of room to grow. Wasn't sure what he was, even when he was at Michigan and won the national championship. So where is J.J. McCarthy on his growth? How much has he developed over the last year or so?
16: Yeah, ever since last season when my hand got healthier and just getting into a groove of everything with the timing, the rhythm, the footwork, and just felt like it was really climbing. And, you know, from then to now, I feel like I've grown. I'm certain I've grown mentally and physically just dramatically. And at the end of the day, it's just refining every little detail, leave no stone unturned, and just try to get better in every asset. And, you know, that's a constant battle with yourself every single day until you lace them up or hang them up. And, I feel really good where I'm at right now, but it's a constant development each and every day.
1: It is, and he's a young quarterback, and while, you know, I might not be high on him at this moment, his career is not over. You know, like, he has plenty of time to continue to grow, and I don't think he's at his best right now. I think he's, you know, probably needs another year or two to develop, and maybe we'll see him at his best then, but it may have made more sense for him to sit, you know, for a little while before he got thrown out there.
0: I mean, that's all he's done is sit. I mean, yeah, if you think about it, like, you saying it might be another year or two. That's why I don't think that his address is going to be in Minnesota. Right? He's already going into year three. He's literally got 10 games under his belt.
1: Right. Yeah.
0: I mean, that's it. That's it. So every time he gets an opportunity to get out there, he gets banged up. Remember his rookie year? I remember it. He got injured in the first preseason game. That was against the Raiders, and he missed the entire season. That was his knee. And then he gets banged up. His hand gets banged up. So he's literally only played in 10 games. That's why I think that there's no way his career's over, right? He's still a first-round pick. Somebody is going to need a quarterback. I just don't know if that somebody's going to be Minnesota. I think that Kyler Murray wins that job. They like what they have in him, and they sign him to at least an extension of 2 to 3 years.
1: Yeah, and maybe they ultimately, you know, trade J.J. or he's the backup for a while. You know, who knows how that works out, but I'm with you. I think it's Kyler's job to lose.
0: And how about one more? Atlanta, Michael Penix and Tua, and neither one is available right now.
1: Yeah, I saw Penix in a little bit of 707 today, but you need those guys to be on the field. I actually feel bad for Kevin Stefanski because it was like, oh, I got away from the mess that has been Cleveland and everything I've gone through there, and boom. Oh, I don't have both my guys aren't 100% healthy and able to go out and really compete. So this might be a prolonged quarterback battle.
0: I mean, yeah, now, I mean, they've got Cooper Rush in the mix. They got Jack Strand in the mix. I mean, Atlanta right now, they've got to figure out that quarterback situation more than just a battle. They need health. They also need Bijan Robinson. He's not practicing. We'll tell you why next here on Game Night on ESPN Radio and the all-new ESPN app.
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7: Another day, another Browns extension. I'm Q Myers, Browns safety Grant Delpit. He's signing a three-year extension worth $16 million per year. Also includes $35 million guaranteed. This will be Delpit's third NFL contract, and it ties into Cleveland through the 2029 season. The Browns now have done two defensive back extensions in back-to-back days. First, it was cornerback Denzel Ward, 2 years, $62.2 million. Now safety Grant Delpit, 3 years, $48 million. Taysom Hill, he will not be returning to the New Orleans Saints for a 10th season. He confirmed in a statement posted to social media on Wednesday night. Hill did not say whether he intends to retire, leaving the door open to playing elsewhere this season. In his first public comment since the end of the 2025 season, Hill thanked the Saints and their fans for his 9 seasons in New Orleans, explaining that he's taking time this offseason to figure out what comes next. Cincinnati Bengals are wondering what's coming next as well when their defensive end Shamar Stewart was carted off the field on Wednesday with a left leg injury suffered during the first day of training camp. As of Wednesday afternoon, the severity had yet to be determined. Following imaging done at Paycor Stadium, he was spotted in a protective leg brace on his left leg and was on crutches. For more scores and analysis, check out ESPN.com and the all-new ESPN app. Coming up, more game night with Emmett Golden and me, Q Myers, here on ESPN Radio.
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10: I need to hear Jim Harbaugh and Jerry Jones have a conversation with each other.
11: Jim, you know, I know you have camp in Southern California.
10: Yeah.
11: But you're only the Chargers. We're the Cowboys. We might have lost some folk on the way, but we had some barn, and the wagon train, it got there.
10: I love that, Jerry. I love that. You know, it reminds me of cracking open the ice cold Pepsi, right? You ever did that? You ever open an ice cold Pepsi, right? And it's just so refreshing, right? And it hits so hard. I definitely know what you're talking about, Jerry.
11: Jim, I gotta cut you off, Jim.
10: What?
11: We don't
10: what?
11: Drink that around here. We drink Johnny Walker Blue.
10: Jerry, we don't do the Johnny Walker. No. We like ice cold milk, okay? Maybe some chocolate milk if we're getting crazy.
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7: Don't tell me it's you. At one point, did ice cold milk.
10: I mean, would you drink warm milk?
7: I don't drink milk with ice in it. Well, I don't drink milk at all. I'm black
10: nose. Cold milk, it doesn't necessarily have to have ice in it.
7: Oh, it doesn't?
10: Not for me. I mean, okay. I've had an ice cold glass of milk with no ice in it before. You keep your refrigerator pretty cold, you're good.
7: Okay. I'm just trying to clear the air.
10: Yeah, I haven't put ice in milk. I'm sure some people
7: have. I think there's people that do put ice in milk. I'm just not one of them.
10: No, I don't either. You know what else is weird? Does anybody put ice in beer?
7: Ice, yeah. When they're really, really cold, beer will form, or ice will form in the beer. Like when it's 32 right. degrees, when it comes out the tap.
9: Right,
7: yeah,
9: right.
7: Absolutely.
9: Right. I'm talking about you buy a 6-pack or a 12-pack and it hasn't been in the refrigerator or in the freezer at the store.
7: I just put it in the freezer.
9: Yeah,
7: and then
9: I'm
7: forget
9: with you.
7: About it, and then it explodes.
9: Then it explodes.
7: Then
9: nah.
7: I'm cleaning up the freezer. Yeah.
9: Yeah.
7: Clearly, I've been there, done that a few times.
9: Yes, you
7: this
9: have.
7: Game night here on ESPN Radio, the all-new ESPN app, SiriusXM Channel 80, and TuneIn. 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We're going to round out all the storylines going on in the NFL like this.
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13: Hey, what's the 411, hon?
14: What's the 411,
13: hon? I got it going on.
14: Yo, I got it going on.
7: All right, Sister Sledge, we're going to need your help here. Talking about storylines in the National Football League, what do you have for us?
14: Star running backs Bijan Robinson and Jahmyr Gibbs appear to be hold-ins as they seek new contracts. Neither Robinson nor Gibbs was participating Wednesday with the Falcons or Lions in the first training camp practice for both teams. Both players have had conversations with their teams this offseason about potential long-term contracts, and both players are expected to reset the running back market with their deals. Right now, the Eagles' Saquon Barkley is currently the NFL's highest paid running back with his contract worth an annual average of $20.6 million.
15: What's the 411?
7: That's a lot of money right there for, you know, for Saquon Barkley, but we know his value, right? And, mm-hmm. and I don't sign up for the running back shouldn't be, you know, paying a lot of money.
9: Yeah, they're not valuable. So, I don't believe
7: exactly.
9: that at all.
7: I don't
9: all,
7: sign right. up for that. And those two dudes that we're talking about, Bijan and Jahmyr Gibbs, come on now. Those are some of the most valuable weapons and players, not just running backs, but weapons and players in the mm-hmm. National Football League. They are the straw that stirs the drink for both their teams, both the Falcons and the Lions. I'm sure that neither one of them wants to be the first one to sign because the other one's definitely going to one-up them, as you've noted before, Emmett. But I think there should be a sense of urgency by both the Lions and the Falcons to get the job and the deals done.
9: Yeah, and I think it will be. I'm fully expecting by this weekend, you know, Friday, Saturday, Sunday, one of those days, I think they'll take care of it. Look, they need these guys. They're valuable. You know they should be paid like the best back in the league. Take care of it and move on and get ready for this season.
14: Bills quarterback Josh Allen spoke on Wednesday about all of the new in Buffalo and shared some strong thoughts on the hate that the Bills' new Nickel City alternate uniforms are getting.
16: New everything. We got a new stadium, a new coach. Personal life, got a lot of news in my life too. So it is different. And you know, change isn't always the easiest, but sometimes it's for the better. And you know, we just gotta keep moving forward and stop hating on the jerseys, guys. I don't know if you guys are hating. I don't know. I don't see anything, but they're great. I honestly, like, speaking of new, right? It's a new look. It is. I understand that, but we gotta be new. And I think these jerseys kind of are symbolic of that. And I'm excited to wear them. I really, we had a lot of people that put in a lot of hard work for these jerseys, and it symbolizes a lot of newness, and that I am excited about.
15: What's the 411?
9: Hold on, man. Ring the bell. Can we ring the bell on
7: yes.
9: him? Please ring
7: yes.
9: the bell on him.
7: Yep.
9: All right.
7: I already know where you're going with it, too.
9: You cannot say quit hating on the jerseys, then say, I actually don't know if anybody's
14: thank
9: hating because I
14: yes.
9: don't see it.
7: I don't
9: and
7: see it.
9: And then go on to say, like, what people, the answer what people are saying. Like, cut it out, man.
7: Right. Exactly. Yeah, he told on himself. That's what we call that. Telling on himself. He definitely sees everything, hears everything, and here's something that if you didn't know, they all do.
9: Oh,
7: they
9: absolutely.
7: All do. Every yeah. one of them that says, I don't listen, I don't hear, I don't have social media, you might not. Someone else does.
14: We didn't get to the sound earlier, but Lamar Jackson pulled the same line, too, that
7: he
14: was
7: really?
14: Like,
7: mm-hmm.
14: I don't look on social media, but I saw on social media that I was 69 on the top 100 list.
7: Oh, yeah,
14: like,
7: he knows.
9: Wow.
14: Lamar.
9: Yeah. Man, I had some, no names, please. I had somebody, very recognizable name in sports, that often talks about how they don't pay attention to social media like a tweet. Like a tweet of mine, right?
7: Now I'm going to your Twitter account. I want to go see who liked your tweet.
9: It was a couple weeks ago, but I laughed to myself because I have heard this person say, oh, I don't pay attention to social media, and that person liked my tweet. I thought it was hilarious.
7: There you go. There it is.
14: I don't know how people who don't pay attention to social media get their news.
7: I know.
9: Me either.
7: Hey,
14: like where else do you get news?
9: Real talk. Because they pay attention to social media. They just lie.
14: Standout New York Giants wide receiver Malik Nabers took part in the individual portion of a full-time practice Wednesday for the first time since suffering a serious knee injury week four of last season. Giants coach and Emmett's brother, John Harbaugh, said that Nabers looked good and that even though it will be a little while before he partakes in a full practice, this was a step in the right direction. Both Harbaugh and GM Joe Shane wouldn't commit to Nabers being on schedule for their week one game against the Cowboys. Here's what quarterback Jackson Dart had to say about having Nabers back on the field.
17: Well, he definitely has a presence about him. There's an aura that he has on the field that is exhilarating, makes me happy, makes everybody happy just to see him out there. And I think for him, he's had a lot of positives. So we're just going to continue to get him in slowly. And he's doing a great job with how he's attacking his recovery. So. You know, I got all the confidence in the world in him and his approach to the game, you know, how much that he's missed being out there with the guys. So I think it's definitely, you know, for him, I don't want to speak for him too much, but I just think it's a really good feeling for him to just be out there with the team and to be involved.
18: He has an aura and a presence to him, like individual drills, things like that.
17: I mean, it's elite. That's it. It's elite. Every time he's on the field, everybody knows where he's at.
15: What's the 411?
7: You know what? I'm happy to hear that he's making that recovery because Malik Nabers is one of the best in the business.
9: Yeah,
7: right? And
9: dude,
7: I hated when he went down, you know, and suffered that knee injury. And look, he's a key cog. We talked about the G-Man, and you put them on your list as far as teams that could surprise you. They're going to need that young fella to be able to surprise them, right?
9: Yeah.
7: Because and Jackson Dart's going to need him out there. When he says he has an aura about himself, I don't doubt that.
9: Mm-hmm.
7: Right? There's certain guys that just kind of walk with a different swag. They bring in their presence is felt when they walk in a room, right? They're infectious. That is who I believe Malik Nabers is, no doubt about it. So I hope that he's able to come back quick, fast, and hurry, but not until you're actually ready. Like, as much as I say hurry back when healthy.
9: Yeah, definitely make sure you because you don't want to re-injure yourself and kind of reset the clock. But, man, Malik Nabers is a certified dog, LSU receiver, and he has done LSU proud, you know, with the Justin Jeffersons and the Jamar Chases for sure. So he is a big reason why I had them on my biggest surprises this year.
14: By the way, poor C.J. Stroud's out here trying to get a contract extension, and on NFL Network right now is the Patriots-Texans division game. Hopefully the
7: Hey, man, pull the film. Pull the film.
9: Yeah, like, turn that off.
14: Let's not remind everyone about that. Poor CJ just wants to get paid. We'll end here. During the Bengals' first training camp practice on Wednesday, blah, blah, blah, there was a tussle, blah, blah, blah, whatever. Joe Burrow bought a telescope.
19: Got a cool telescope. Yeah, pretty cool. I don't know what kind it was.
20: What prompted that purchase?
19: I just thought it was cool. Just gather cool things as you get older, man. It's like, I don't know. Just find some cool stuff that I like.
20: So what are you looking at?
19: Galaxies, nebula, planets, moons, all the above.
20: Aliens.
19: Hopefully one day.
20: Is it something you always wanted, or did you get the urge one day?
19: I kind of always wanted one.
15: What's the 411?
9: Hey, I'm out on telescopes, all right? I'm out on them. Every telescope I've ever had in my life, I've never been able to see anything out of it. Like,
7: well, you're looking through it through the wrong direction.
9: I've looked at it through all directions, and it never adds up. I'm like, okay, I can see the belt of Orion. Now let me look through my telescope. And I'm like, where'd it go? I hate telescopes because evidently I don't know how to work them.
14: I'm 100% with Emmett here. They're very finicky contraptions.
7: Well, I don't have one. I don't think I've ever had one.
9: Really?
7: But it feels like Joe Burrow just kind of collects. Didn't he collect something last year?
14: Pokemon.
7: Yeah, see? He's just kind of a different dude, man.
9: And then he buys offensive linemen swords, like two years ago.
14: Last year was fossils.
7: See?
9: Right.
7: Different dude.
9: Yeah.
7: Different dude.
9: His last name in Harbaugh?
14: So the whole reason this question was asked was ESPN's Ben Baby asked him because unlike his what I did on my summer vacation Instagram post, he must be taking pictures with the telescope of these things because there were a bunch of pictures. So that's why Ben Baby asked him, where did the pictures of space come from?
7: There you go.
9: Wow.
7: See, look, what he just discovered is when Joe Burrow's done with his career, whatever that is, and I'm not expecting it anytime soon, he's going to do like Marshawn Lynch and what we've seen other athletes do where they become sideline photographers.
9: Okay. Right?
7: And you know what I mean? He's going to be that guy, but he's probably going to have some kind of high-tech film, or he's going to do something next level, I could tell.
9: Or an astronaut.
14: Also, I'm going to guess Joe Burrow is probably buying a more expensive telescope than you or I.
7: Right.
9: I'm sure he is, but Tara, they never work, all right? Even a cheap telescope, you should be able to see a star closer than you see it with your eyes. I can't find a single star anytime I've ever used a telescope.
7: What about, you see me right now?
9: I'm not using a telescope.
7: Exactly. You don't need a telescope to see a star.
9: And I look in the mirror every morning.
7: I'm just saying, you don't need a telescope to see a star. He's Evan Golden. I'm Q Myers. I kid. I'm just having a good time. I saw the opportunity, so I took it. We talked about the AFC. Who's going to finish last? What about the NFC? That's next on Game Night on ESPN Radio on the all-new ESPN app.
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12: Alongside Emmett Golden, I'm Q Myers. 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Emmett, we've gone around the AFC and talked about teams that could finish in last. What about the NFC? And we'll start with the NFC East and a team that you picked to actually be a surprise team in the New York Giants. They're actually at plus 600, longest odds to win the division, per DraftKings. What are your thoughts on the G-men? Do you think they slide in to that last spot, or can you see them slide into that last spot in the NFC East?
13: I actually don't think they're going to finish last. I'm not rooting for this, but I got a strange feeling that the Commanders are going to be in last place in the NFC East. I just, it's something about it. I know, you know, they finally got Jaden Daniels back, and they're looking forward to him, you know, recapturing what he did his rookie year when he was so good. But I don't know if it's going to be that simple for him to come back in and kind of, you know, hit the ground running.
12: You know, I'm actually in the car with you. In the car with you. I think that the Commanders are going to end up in last place, and I like Jaden Daniels a lot. Big fan of his, but he's been injured now 2 years he's been in the league. Mm-hmm. Multiple injuries. I mean, they, you know, The great Eric Allen, the Hall of Famer, he said it a long time ago that there's certain things you could do in college that you can't do in the league because they'll hit you right out the league.
13: Yeah.
12: So far, 2 years for Jaden Daniels, looks like some of the things that he attempted to do in the league that he did and got away with at LSU that helped him win that Heisman Trophy, they are hitting that out of the league. And he's got to be better, and he's got to be available. You saw what happened last year when he wasn't available for Washington. So this is a big year for him. Is he bulked up a little bit? Did he gain a little bit of weight? I mean, He's trying to run grown men over. He's not trying to run college athletes over. He's not like I said earlier about Patrick Mahomes, where he scrambles to throw.
13: Mm-hmm.
12: Jaden Daniels is scrambling to pick up yards and score touchdowns and try to run through someone's chest. The only problem is he's not Marshawn Lynch.
13: Yeah, and he's not skinny, but he's slim.
12: Oh, he's skinny.
13: Yeah, I would say he's slim, you know.
12: Right.
13: I would say that. So, man, I'm not sure. I'm not rooting for him to be bad or anything, but when I look at that division, I got a strange feeling that the Commanders will end up in last place.
12: You know, and his rookie year, I think they were ahead of schedule, way ahead of schedule, right? I mean, they caught everyone off guard. They go to the NFC Championship game, so now the bar is up there. But I don't know if that team is actually an NFC championship-type team. You know what I mean? It got really old last year. I know they tried to turn it over, but I have a bad feeling about the Commanders this year. We'll see. I don't root for anyone to fail. I sure don't want to root for him to fail because I think he's a hell of a quarterback, but he's got to be available for the Washington Commanders. What about the NFC North? The Minnesota Vikings are at plus 510, longest odds to win the division per DraftKings.
13: Man, this is another tough one because I think all these teams are good. You know, if I have to pick one, I can't say the Vikings because I said they were going to surprise people. I'm going to go with the Packers, but I mean, I think the last place team could have 9 or 10 games. I mean, that's what they did, you know, last time.
12: Mm-hmm. Yeah, it's going to be interesting. I can see the Vikings if things don't go well with Kyler, right? If he doesn't all of a sudden pick up Kevin O'Connell's system, I believe he's going to be the starting quarterback, and I don't think that that's a big stretch. But if he's not picking it up like they need him to, I can see Minnesota being that last-place team. But I think there's a chance that Detroit could be the last-place team.
13: Yeah.
12: I feel like that they've got a lot of questions around this team.
13: They could,
12: It seems like they... You know, they caught the country by storm, and everyone was rooting for the Lions if you didn't have a dog in the fight. And it just seems like one thing or the other has popped up. And just, I don't know. If Chicago ends up being the team that they're expected to be, Green Bay's got a lot to prove, right? So maybe they do end up being the last place team. But I think that there's an argument for the Lions to possibly be that as well. So I think there's a couple teams that could end up in that final spot, that last spot in the NFC North.
13: Yeah, that's just a tough division. I look at those teams and go like, I mean, even if you're the worst in that division, you might still be pretty good.
12: Right, exactly. The NFC South, this is a division where you could be really good and still be really bad.
13: Right.
12: I mean, nobody had a winning record last year in this division. So wow. The Falcons are at +425. Obviously, they got the situation right now with Bijan Robinson. He's not practicing. He's trying to get that contract extension. They have a lot of new there with the head coach and new philosophy, and they got a lot of weapons. But at +425 to finish last in the NFC South, and look, that could be like the Saints did last year, end up with 6 wins.
13: Mm-hmm. This might sound crazy. I kind of feel like Tampa Bay might end up at the bottom of this division. And again, not saying they're only going to win 2 or 3 games. I'm not saying that by any means. But, you know, the third place team had the same record as the first place team last year. So I got a feeling that the Tampa Bay will take a little bit of a step back. Or the Panthers. The Panthers are another team because I don't know if even they are sold on Bryce Young, even though Bryce really kind of picked it up at the end of last year.
12: Yeah, Bryce is going to have a big year. The Panthers are going to have a big year. Tampa Bay as well, or there's going to be some change, right? Mm-hmm. Especially at Tampa Bay. I think this is a big year for Todd Bowles. I say it all the time. I don't root for guys to fail. I don't root for guys to get fired. It's too hard to get a job to begin with.
13: Right.
12: Todd Bowles seemed like he was on the hot seat towards the end of last year, especially with the way that they, you know, they melted down. We talked about that. Obviously, Baker's trying to get a contract extension. Bryce Young is trying to get a contract extension to Carolina. So there's a lot riding on this division, and the Falcons are trying to establish who they are. They have a ton of talent. Can they put it all together?
13: Yeah, man, that's kind of the biggest question there. So the AFC South will be very interesting. Do we even need to debate the NFC West?
12: Look, the Arizona Cardinals are at +10,000, longest odds to win a division. You don't see the Cardinals making that run?
13: No, and that's the division.
12: Exactly.
13: +10,000 for the division is crazy.
12: Well, to me, it's almost the same situation that the Raiders are in. The Cardinals could be better, but they're playing against the Seahawks, the Rams, and the 49ers.
13: Right.
12: You know what I mean? And so it's like I think the Raiders are going to be better, but they're playing against the Chiefs, the Broncos, and the Chargers, right? Mm-hmm. So it's like some of these divisions are so difficult that even if you're better, you can still end up being in last.
13: Right, because you're going to have 6 crazy games, or at least, am I doing the math right? Yeah, you're going to have 6 crazy games, right? Yeah, because you can't play yourself.
12: I mean, sometimes some of these teams do play themselves.
13: Yeah, I mean, right? I played myself a time or two.
12: Yeah, you just told us you just won $8. Like,
13: yes,
12: that was your big win for the night.
13: So for people that don't know, the last couple nights, I guess it's every other, I've been playing the Mega Millions and the Powerball because I don't know about y'all, but I'm trying to get rich, all right? I need $600 million.
12: So you can keep your house in Cleveland.
13: Yeah, I wouldn't live in this one. I'd live in a different one. But, yeah, I'd still reside in Cleveland. Cleveland is home. I'd also have a penthouse at some resort in Vegas. You know, I would do that because you know how much I love that. And I win every time I play. The problem is, I would, like tonight, I won $8. And 2 nights ago, what was that, Monday night, I won $16. I won $24 on Friday.
12: Well, you're trending in the wrong direction.
13: Yes, it's going down. I am most certainly going in the wrong direction.
12: You are definitely going in the wrong direction by 8. So next time, I have an idea. You're not going to win anything. Kevin Colton, I'm Q Myers. It's game night here on ESPN Radio. So what teams are going to be the surprise ones for me? That's next on ESPN Radio and the all-new ESPN app.
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12: The investigation involving Kawhi Leonard and the Clippers ongoing. I'm Q Myers. The NBA investigation into whether the Clippers circumvented the salary cap to pay Kawhi Leonard could drag into 2027 if the parties don't agree on the findings or any proposed settlement that involves punishing the team. Sources with knowledge of the case told ESPN on Wednesday. Sources close to the National Basketball Players Association with knowledge of the investigation said that the union wouldn't hesitate to take the matter to arbitration if the NBA sought penalties without sufficient evidence, proving the claim that the Clippers have denied since the league's probe began nearly 10 years ago.

0: $5.2 million. Then safety Grant Delpit, 3 years, $48 million. Taysom Hill, he will not be returning to the Saints for a 10th season. He confirmed in a statement posted on social media on Wednesday night. He did not say that whether he intends to retire, leaving the door open to playing elsewhere this upcoming season. 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
2: 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What more do I need to say?
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1: To the top five defenses.
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6: 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That thing is a monster.
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1: 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The top five surprise teams.
0: All right, so Emmett gave his top five surprise teams earlier in this fine program we call Game Night here on ESPN Radio and all new ESPN apps. So I'll rattle through them real quick. 5-1. Mm-hmm. Falcons, Saints, Vikings, Giants, and Tennessee Titans. That's Emmett Golden's 5-1 top five surprise teams. So with me, we got to start out like this.
1: Number five.
0: One of the teams that was on your list, the Saints, who were 6-11 last year in that NFC, NFC South division, which, well, nobody ever wants to win that division, it feels
8: right.
0: Like. Tyler Shook coming back. You know, he looks like he's a real deal quarterback for that team. You know, I say it all the time. I go to the barbershop every Saturday. One of the barbers in the shop, he actually goes by the name of Q. So funny that's his name, you know, Q and Q. Right. He's a big Saints fan. He's like, Shook's the guy.
8: Mm-hmm.
0: Shook's the guy. So with Shook coming in, Jordan Tyson coming in, right? You're getting Alvin Kamara back for another year, right? You've got some weapons there. And Kellen Moore, I think he's just going to get better and better at being a head coach. We know he's a sharp offensive play caller. He's just going to get a little bit better as the head coach as well with that year already under his belt. That division is very winnable. Hell, Emmett, me and you might have an opportunity to win that division.
8: Thanks.
0: So I think that the Saints could be a surprise. And not only have an improved record, but ultimately win that division.
8: Yeah, I'm with you. You know, I obviously had them on my list as well, and they are one of the teams trending in the right direction. Still very early, kind of in their rebuild that they were doing, but once you get the quarterback and it feels like they may have found that guy, they deserve to be on this list.
1: Number four.
0: Number four was also on your list, but I don't have him as high as you had him. The Tennessee Titans, who were 3-14 last year. Cam Ward, you saw what he was doing towards the end of the season. He looked a lot more comfortable at the quarterback position. They bring in Robert Saleh as the head coach. He's obviously got head coaching experience. They bring in Brian Daboll as the OC. He's obviously got head coaching experience. They bring in Gus Bradley as the DC. He's also obviously has head coaching experience. So you got a lot of really experienced coaches on the staff, and I think that's only going to help the relatively young team that they have. They went and drafted a couple guys on the offensive line. They obviously got to get the trenches right. Saleh's going to be able to man the defense. So I do think they have the right dynamic. I don't judge Robert Saleh off his job he did in New York with the Jets. I just don't.
8: Yeah.
0: That was out of his hands the minute that Aaron Rodgers arrived.
8: Facts. Yes. Yeah. Even though he was part of that, I go back.
0: He had his hands tied, though.
8: Man.
0: They were like, hey, Rob. Man, he didn't even call him Robert. He was like, Rob, get out the way, brother.
8: The very first clip of Hard Knocks.
0: Yep.
8: He being Rodgers just threw a pass

0: and Robert Saleh was like, oh my God, did you see that? Oh, did you see that? Oh my God. He was part of it too. All right. You can't genuflect to your players.
1: All right.
0: What's next?
2: Number three.
1: All right, this team, really, them and the Tennessee Titans, I kind of look at the same as the same. They just happen to be number three, and they happen to be the team I cover, the Raiders. They were also 3-14 last year. Again, I don't think that they're going to go win the AFC West. I'm not crazy like that. It's a very tough division, and they only won three games last year. But you bring in a new head coach, Clint Kubiak, who's a very sharp offensive mind. You obviously have the future quarterback in Fernando Mendoza. You also have a veteran in Kirk Cousins who's starting right now, right? And who knows how long he's going to be a starter, but he's very familiar with Clint Kubiak's system. They've got coaches that's got skins on the wall, from their OC to, you know, their offensive line coach, and those were two of the main issues that they had last year. You know, there's a lot of offseason additions that this team has made. They got Max Crosby back. He's motivated. He's angry. Again, not foolish to think that this is going to be a team that's going to go in the AFC West, but I definitely believe they'll be much more improved. You'll see a much more competitive team than that 3-4 team you saw last year.
0: Yeah, I expect them, and I even feel like I'm shorting them by saying to win six games. I actually think they could probably win seven or eight, depending on how things fall. But that division's so tough, they probably still will end up at the bottom of the AFC West. But there's really no shame when, you know, that division is so difficult.
1: Yeah, I think six or seven is realistic expectations. Right? I don't want to get crazy. When you win three, right, you got to take steps. You're not going to go from 3-10. Most teams don't. Every once in a while it could happen. I don't see it right away, especially with that division. But I got the Raiders there at number three in my top five surprise teams here on ESPN Radio on the ESPN app.
2: Number two.
1: Another team that you had on your list, the Giants, the G-Men. They were 4-13. They weren't much better than the Raiders and the Titans, but Jackson Dart got some experience under his belt. John Harbaugh has plenty of experience as the head coach under his belt. Malik Nabers sounds like he's at least trending in the right direction. Cam Scatterboo, right? I mean, as long as he's not doing backflips at the Fanatics event,
0: right.
1: I mean, I think he's going to be okay. I like some of the pieces that they have. And, you know, Isaiah Likely, they bring him over, right? They bring over multiple Baltimore Ravens. So yeah. I just think that they're going to be much more improved and different than the NFC West or the AFC West. I think the NFC East is wide open, like some old school TV antennas. So do I expect the Giants to win it? No. I think the Cowboys are going to win it, but I do think the Giants will be much better.
0: Yeah, if Nabers is healthy, then you got your number one receiver. I think Likely could be a number one. I mean, he will be their number one tight end, but I think he could be like possibly a Pro Bowl tight end. I think he's there. Scatterboo, I like the way he runs the ball, and to your point, long as he doesn't do anything crazy, he could be effective as well. And then we'll find out about Dart, who looked like he could play a little bit, you know. So you throw John Harbaugh on top of that, and it feels like a team that might surprise some people.
2: Number one.
1: Now, this one's going to surprise everybody that they're on my list, because they were actually really good last year. Matter of fact, they went 14-3 and went to the Super Bowl.
0: Oh, wow.
1: Talking about the New England Patriots. I have them as a surprise team because I think they're going to take a massive step back.
0: Ooh, okay.
1: Teams that lose in the Super Bowl normally don't get back on that horse and ride it successfully like they did the year before. They had a very easy schedule last year. They have a very difficult schedule. They got a couple whatever going on here and there, maybe even off the field. I don't know if that's going to be a distraction or not, but I'm just not signing up that everything is going to be rainbow and puppy dogs, nothing to see here, and this team is going to be just fine. They also have A.J. Brown, who, when happy, really good wide receiver. He's a really good target for Drake May, but I don't know what makes him happy, right?
0: Me either.
1: I mean, he won a Super Bowl in Philadelphia, and he said that he enjoyed the process more than he enjoyed winning the Super Bowl, so you figure that one out. I don't know. I'm not too sure about this team, so, you know, 14-3, I don't think that's realistic. I don't think that they're going to be that team that's just going to, you know, run away and hide with their division. They won one-score games, and those are always the ones that you regress on. So I think that you're going to see them more, you know, kind of fade back to the middle of the pack as opposed to build off what they did last year and try to get back to the Super Bowl.
0: Man, I mean, that's a really, really good one. I would have done my whole list like that had I thought of it, you know, because there's probably more teams I think will let people down than, you know, will go the opposite direction. Because one thing that we know about the NFL, there's always some teams that you don't expect, a team or two that's really good, like the New England Patriots,
1: right?
0: They had a high draft pick, and next thing you know, they're in the Super Bowl. And it goes the other way, too. Everybody always expects the Cincinnati Bengals to challenge for the division and go to the Super Bowl. They haven't made the playoffs in a couple years. So I like that. I like how you got creative there, man. That was awesome.
1: You know, the thing about it is, and this is always something that's always stuck in my head, whenever you see a team really successful, especially in those one-score games and win at the end, fans always say, "Oh, yeah, that's great. This team, they have resolve. They fight till the end. They never give up, right? They can, mm-hmm. And that's all true. But you can't count on that,
0: right? You can't live like that.
1: No,
0: because it swings the other way too. The good luck, the bounces of the football that you caught all season. Statistically, it analytics. You know, in Cleveland, we're big with analytics. Analytically, we know that it you will not get those same breaks the following season.
1: Exactly. So those are my concerns with the New England Patriots. We'll see what it actually looks like when they obviously hit the grass. But I do think they'll surprise a lot of folks because they will not be as good as they were in 2025. He's Emmett Golden. I'm Q Myers. Coming up next, we show love to the ones that deserve it here on Game Night on ESPN Radio, the all-new ESPN app, SiriusXM Channel 80, and tune in.
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0: 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The Betrayal of Shohei Ohtani is presented by Gusto, and it is recommended by our sister Sledge. Do not miss The Betrayal of Shohei Ohtani. Really, really good stuff, again, according to our sister Sledge. We got to show some love, according to us, how we do it here on Game Night like this.
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2: Nothing can stop me. I'm all the way up.
0: All right, Evan, let's start in the WNBA. This one actually caught my attention as Game Night took the airwaves here on ESPN Radio. This was the Dream and the Wings, and it was down to the last couple seconds.
3: They go to Gray. Gray into the paint, hanging, gets the jumper, and it's a one-point Dream lead. Atlanta is never out of the game.
2: Nothing can stop me. I'm all the way up.
4: USA Network on the call right there in a stunning upset. The Dream beat the Wings 82-81 with 23 seconds. I thought it was over with the Wings up four. It was not.
0: Yeah, the Wings just didn't show up in the fourth quarter.
4: Yeah,
0: that was their overall issue, man. I mean, the Dream outscored the Wings in the fourth quarter 30-17. Right, it looked like that Dallas was going to cruise on to a victory. Atlanta just didn't have enough. And that's been Atlanta's MO all season. Mm-hmm. Like you heard there on the call, you can never count them out because every time that they're down, somehow they just creep back into the game. I'll never forget the game against the Aces where they were up by 20-something points. Next thing I know, the Aces are down one. Now, they found a way to pull it out at the end, but you can never count out the Atlanta Dream. They're 17-10 on the season. Angel Reese, 22 points, 12 boards, and 4 steals on the night. And the other WNBA game, real quick, the Valkyries just dropped to the Mercury. I was just talking about the Mercury. Have been playing pretty poorly this year. They came back and won that one 91-89. Turn our attention to Major League Baseball. How about the Marlins and the Phillies? How about the Marlins?
5: 1-0. Conine drives high in the air, straight away center. Crawford is back onto the track. He's looking up, and it's gone! Come on now, Griff! His heater rolls on, and the no-doubt shot jolts the fish in front.
6: You can't make this stuff up, Jack!
2: Nothing can stop me. I'm all the way up.
4: 104.3 WQAM on the call right there. The Marlins down the Phillies, sweep the Phillies after a 8-6 victory.
0: You know, and Griffin Conine, man, he was the one that snapped their 12-game losing streak, right? Yeah. He was the one who drove in the winning run when they walked it off, so they didn't have that 13th game. And now all of a sudden, he continues to be on a roll, and the Marlins, now they had lost 12 in a row. Now they've won 3 in a row. So they're doing their thing, and the Phillies are thinking, what in the world's going on? Phillies were up. They were up, what, 4.5 innings? They were up 6-0 in this one?
4: Yep. Yeah.
0: So, yeah, I got to give the Marlins a lot of credit, man. They didn't hang their hat. They didn't try to take their ball home after losing 12 in a row. All they did is keep on playing baseball. And that's how baseball go, in the words of Ron Washington. He used to say that all the time when he was the Rangers manager. But the Marlins get it done, 8-6 over the Phillies. Again, showing love to the ones that deserve it here on Game Night on ESPN Radio and the all-new ESPN app. Sticking with Major League Baseball, the Orioles, the Tigers, extras.
5: Kowser brandishing the bat, waggles it a bit. The pitch, looped past the mound. It's going to dribble in the center, a base hit. His first RBI in 24 games. It's 10-9. A two-strike hit off a lefty. How about that?
2: Nothing can stop me. I'm all the way up.
4: WBAL on the call for that one. The Tigers fall to the Orioles 10-9.
0: The Orioles' first win after trailing by 7-plus runs in the game since June 30th, 2009 versus Red Sox. They had lost 310 consecutive games when trailing by 7-plus runs. How about that stat?
4: Yeah, man, that's insane.
0: that's pretty cool if you're the Baltimore Orioles. If you're the Tigers, not so much.
4: Not so cool.
0: First loss when leading by 7-plus runs in the 7th inning or later since September 15th. 1923.
4: Ooh, you remember 23, right?
0: Oh, yeah. Hey, man, it felt like it was just yesterday, right?
4: Yeah,
0: they had won 717 consecutive games in that scenario. Second longest streak in Major League Baseball history behind the Braves at 895 from 1876 to 2018. So, look, there you go. The math is mathing for that one. Like I said, really good for the Orioles. Not so much for the Tigers. Showing love to the ones that deserve it here on Game Night on ESPN Radio. The White Sox, the Yankees, this one took extras.
7: The pitch to Edgar. Swing and a pop fly, shallow center field. It drops down. Here comes Peters. Throw to the plate late. Sox win. Edgar Carroll comes through in the 12th. 6-5 the final.
2: Nothing can stop me. I'm all the way up.
4: That highlight courtesy of ESPN 1000, a walk-off victory for the White Sox, 6-5 over the Yankees.
0: That's their eighth walk-off win this season, second most in Major League Baseball behind the Cubs, who's done it 10 times, 20th one-run win this season, tied with the Dodgers and the Diamondbacks for most in MLB. And the White Sox continue to be a really good story and be a really good team, more importantly, this year.
4: Mm-hmm. Yeah, yeah, they are. They definitely. What 2 years ago we were making fun of them on this show. They were bad, and now here they go.
0: Matter of fact, I think their manager was listening to us when we were making fun of them.
4: It was the vice president.
0: Oh, yeah. or the vice president.
4: It was their vice
0: that
4: president.
0: That probably was even worse.
4: Yes, it was. Yeah.
0: So, you know, what did MJ say in The Last Dance? And I took that personal.
4: They did.
0: So there you go. They took it personal. Look, we're the reason for the season. It's like, remember back in the day when, you know, like Maury Povich and Jerry Springer, mm-hmm, had the guy that was mean to people in school, right? And I don't want to call him the B word, but he was mean, right?
4: Yeah,
0: and it's like, oh, look at me now. You were mean to me in school. Look at me. I was like, yes, I motivated you. You
4: exactly
0: should thank me.
4: I helped you.
0: See, that's what we did for the White Sox.
4: We did.
0: We motivated. We're motivators here on Game Night on ESPN Radio and the all-new ESPN app. How about the Diamondbacks and the Pirates? How about those Diamondbacks?
8: The 0-1. Moreno in the air to center field, going back on it is Garcia, still going back. He's to the fence. That ball is gone. Number 8 on the year for Gabriel Moreno, and it's 2-0 Diamondbacks in the 4th.
2: Nothing can stop me. 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
0: Moreno reached base safely in 26 consecutive games, breaking a tie with Miguel Montero for the longest on-base streak in a single season by a primary catcher in Diamondbacks history. So just get on base, my man. Just get on base. Not enough guys like that to just find ways to get on base. It's always home run or bust. I like Moreno. He's finding a way to reach base safely. Like they like to say, by hook or by crook,
4: He's
0: getting it done. How about the Braves and the Mets? Game 2 of the doubleheader.
9: 1-2 to Olson, and he tags it up the middle and a base hit. In the score, Jim Jarvis. First to third for Baldwin. RBI single by Matt Olson. That had smoke coming off of it as it was sent blazing right back through the middle past a diving Francisco Lindor. That is RBI number 66 for Matt Olson, and the Braves have a 1-0 lead.
2: Nothing can stop me. I'm all the way up.
4: 680, the Fan on the call there. That's all it took. Braves beat the Mets 1-0.
0: Yeah, Braves 2-hit shutout to split the doubleheader. First 1-0 shutout this season. First 1-0 shutout versus the Mets since 2021. Also was in game 2 of a doubleheader. Remember, just a couple nights ago, because they got postponed yesterday. But remember a couple nights ago, the Mets took the Braves out to the woodshed, right?
4: Yes,
0: they beat
4: I
0: the
4: do.
0: Braves on, what was it, 14-3?
4: Yep.
0: Yeah.
4: Something like that.
0: Francisco Lindor just went like nuclear on him.
4: He went all the way up.
0: Yeah, exactly. The Braves and Chris Sale were like, no, you're not doing that in this one. Matter of fact, you are only going to get 2 hits in this one. So there you go. The Braves get the 1-0 victory over the Mets. The Guardians and the Reds, you don't know nothing about the Gardos.
9: Here it comes. And it's hit a ton. Deep right center field, and it is gone. Way up the seats in right center. Manzardo's 13th homer, tops on the club, and the Guardians lead it 5-1.
0: Don't encourage them.
4: That's right. WTAM 1100 on the call is Gardos all the time. Kyle Manzardo, you see it? You see it? I'm holding up my Manzardo jersey right now. Gardo 6, Reds 1.
0: You ain't been this fired up all night.
4: I know.
0: How you gonna be fired up in the last 30 seconds because you hear a Guardians highlight?
4: Well, you should have played it earlier.
0: Okay.
4: You know what I'm saying?
0: Okay, noted. Tomorrow we'll come in with a Guardians highlight, and we'll see how you do. That is unbelievable. Ladies and gentlemen, it be your own people. He's Emmett Golden. I'm Q Myers. This has been Game Night. SportsCenter All Night is up next on ESPN Radio and all new ESPN app.
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0: 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Nick DeLuca here with you. End of July. So much to get to. Training camps underway in the NFL. College football coming up. WNBA and a really important stretch in Major League Baseball. The trade deadline a few days away. Teams trying to position themselves to make moves. Potential for some big names to get moved doesn't get much bigger than Tarek Skubal. Back-to-back Cy Young winner in the AL, having another great season. But the Tigers are in trouble. Detroit trying to make a last push to potentially hang on to their ace, but had dropped 3 of 4. Entering Wednesday, Skubal on the mound in Detroit for what could be the final time against the Orioles. Top of the first, settling in and reaching 1K in Ks.
2: 3-2, swing and a miss. Got him with a changeup. And that speaks to the quality of that pitch, Bobby. That's a guy who does not chase, and he chased.
4: That was a filthy pitch down below the zone, right at the bottom rail.
2: 1,000 strikeouts for Tarek Skubal, sitting on 999 coming in. He didn't waste any time. Crowd on their feet here at Comerica Park. Tarek takes the cap off, acknowledges the crowd. 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
0: Yeah, Skubal needed just 153 games to reach 1,000 strikeouts, second fewest all-time by a lefty, trailing only Randy Johnson. Got plenty of run support. Tigers jumping out to a 7-0 lead after 7. Javi Baez driving in a couple. Skubal working into the 7th and getting a special send-off.
2: The 2-0. Swinging a line drive. Base hit into center field. Fielded by Baez, who get the ball in quickly to McGonigal, and that will be the end of the day for Tarek Skubal. Line drive single. Henderson scores, and you are going to hear a huge ovation, 34,000 plus on their feet here at Comerica Park. Skubal leaves the mound. Listen to this crowd.
0: 97-1, the ticket on the call. Skubal going 6 1/3, 3 earned 6 Ks in his potential farewell start. Left with the big lead, but if you're familiar with anything about the 2026 Tigers, it would be that they have trouble holding leads. Orioles would score 5 in the 7th, more in the 8th to tie it up. And off to extras, scoreless in the 10th to a piece in the 11th, in the 12th. Colton Cowser delivered the dagger in Detroit.
2: Cowser brandishing the bat, waggles it a bit. The pitch, loop past the mound, is going to dribble it a center, a base hit. His first RBI in 24 games. It's 10-9. A two-strike hit off a lefty. How about that?
0: WBAL Cowser base hit, the game winner. Orioles rally from down 7-0 to win 10-9. Baltimore picks up their first win after trailing by 7-plus in a game since June 30th of 2009. They had lost 310 consecutive games when losing by 7-plus. And how about this for the Tigers? Their first loss when leading by 7-plus in the 7th inning or later since 1923. They had won 717 consecutive games in that scenario. It's their 18th loss of the season when leading in the 7th inning or later. They fall to 51-58. Devastating loss for Detroit. Now the focus shifting to Skubal's future. First, what could have been his last Tiger outing? Tigers manager A.J. Hinch says, well, he pitched like an ace.
5: So I thought Tarek had, you know, he had to pitch with a lot on his plate. That's very obvious. And I thought he was okay. You know, I thought, you know, I've seen him grind through a few, you know, delivery things and trying to execute. They put some good swings on the ball. But he, I mean, he was sensational with the results. I mean, you get into the 7th inning. You know, I went out there to let him know it was his last hitter. We wanted Tavares right-handed. He had just given up, you know, the base runner, and you know, I just wanted him to know that this was it. You know, he didn't have to manage the inning trying to, you know, dance around anything, and he fell behind in the 2-0 fastball and gives up the hit, and then he was done.
0: Yeah, story of the season for the Tigers. Good start, but could not close it out. Skubal on a potential final time on the mound in the Motor City.
26: You know, in the moment, I want to live in the moment. You know, there's a lot of stuff going on around me that I have no control in. So, you know, I try to be pretty present all the time, you know, and when the fans get on their feet like that and give you a pretty good ovation, it's special. It'll never not be special, and it's something I've always appreciated. And hopefully they feel the same way. You know, I've given, and hopefully they feel like I've given everything to the team, to the city, and because I truly have. So, yeah, those are always special, and I'll never forget those for sure.
0: As for what the industry is saying, ESPN's Buster Olney, will the Tigers actually trade Skrubel?
6: Man, does he look ridiculous today. As good as he looks, as he's come back from that elbow surgery, no walks, 5 strikeouts. And I got a text as he walked back to pitch the first inning from an executive involved in conversations about him. And what he said was the Tigers are prepared to trade him if they decide to pivot to be sellers. And you know this. All the other teams who are looking for starting pitchers are waiting for this to be decided. Cubs, Phillies, Braves, Brewers, Rays, and yes, maybe the Dodgers, who, of course, you know, they are hell-bent on going back to back to back to back. Tarek Skubal is the guy who's holding up the trade market right now. At some point, you would assume in the next 24 hours, the Tigers will start diving into conversations with other clubs if they decide to trade him. They started the day 6 games under 500.
0: And Buster on SportsCenter, how about Skubal in the Dodgers rotation? That would be pretty ridiculous. Yankees and White Sox both expected to be buyers. Yankees hoping to add to the bullpen, maybe a bat. More than anything else, trying to get healthy, still without Aaron Judge, Giancarlo Stanton, Cody Bellinger. They do have a couple top prospects that could be trade pieces. One of them in the big leagues right now, Spencer Jones, getting his chance and making the most of it.
7: High fly ball, deep left, Antonacci back, track, wall. Another home run for Jones against Morton. A 3-run shot the other way, and the Yankees lead 4-0.
0: Call from Prime Video, 4 spot for the Yankees in the first. White Sox would rally. Munetaka Murakami leaving the yard again to tie it in the 8th inning. Off to extras in the 12th. Edgar Carroll figured the night was long enough.
8: The pitch to Edgar. Swing and a pop fly, shallow center field. It drops down. Here comes Peters. Throw to the plate late. Sox win. Edgar Carroll comes through in the 12th. 6-5, the final.
0: ESPN 1000 on the call. White Sox with their 8th walk-off win this season. That is the second most in the majors. Two more teams that could add at the deadline, the Marlins and the Phillies. Phillies fought their way back into the NL playoff race after that brutal start. Marlins looked like they were in position to push for the playoffs, then lost a franchise record 12 in a row. Had a chance to go for the sweep on Wednesday afternoon. Fell into a 6-0 hole, but chipped away. 3 in the 5th, 3 more in the 7th to tie it up. Then in the 8th, Griffin Conine off the bench and out of the ballpark.
9: 1-0. Conine drives high in the air, straightaway center. Crawford is back onto the track. He's looking up, and it's gone! Come on now, Griff! His heater rolls on, and the no-doubt shot jolts the fish in front. You can't make this stuff.
0: 104.3 WQAM, Conine's first career go-ahead homer in the 8th inning or later. That was the difference. Marlins complete the comeback and the sweep, 8-6. The final, Phillies lose their 4th straight series, second longest active streak in the majors. Star first baseman Bryce Harper is saying after Tuesday's loss, he thinks they might need some help at the deadline. Manager Don Mattingly weighing in.
10: I sense Bryce thinking about it. I don't really sense anybody else thinking about it, honestly. And you've been through this. Guys want to be GMs, what you need, without a real understanding of where the organization is, exactly what, where this thing goes, not only this year, but moving forward. So, again, players like being GMs and making calls and spending other people's money. So, I just let it go at that. I mean, Dave's been doing this a while. he's never really backed away from trying to get guys. We're trying to get better. You know, we're going to try to get better at deadline, so leave it at that.
1: Yeah, it doesn't sound like those comments went over particularly well. Dave Dombrowski, no stranger to thinking big. Does Harper get his wish? Time will tell.
11: Baker Mayfield reported at Bucs camp, doesn't have the new deal he wants.
12: Baker's not happy, like Vita Vea, but Baker right now is going to bet on himself.
13: These are two big names to pay attention to just because I think that they're a contender in the NFC if they stay healthy.
1: SportsCenter All Night here on ESPN Radio. Nick DeLucchi here with you. Training camps underway in the NFL. Brings all the excitement of a new season and plenty of drama along with it. Couple quarterbacks looking for contracts heading into 2026. Some top running backs in that group as well. The Buccaneers answering contract questions on both sides of the ball. Had their streak of four straight division titles snapped last season after going 2-7 down the stretch. Now trying to figure out futures for Vita Vea after a trade request and Baker Mayfield entering the final year of his contract. Mayfield reporting to camp despite not having a new deal in place, said he would negotiate once camp started. Bucs head coach Todd Bowles leaving all of that stuff to agents and the front office.
14: That is a Jason question right now. You just said everything that Baker was going to do. We're not going to make this training camp about Baker from a team standpoint. If something happens, great, but we're getting ready for the season and play it out. He's expecting to have a great season from himself. He loved the guys that he's around and building it from that, and that's all we're going to go with right now.
1: Bucs plus 164 to win the division, best odds in the NFC South on DraftKings, but dealing with lots of noise right now. Bowles on the team keeping their focus where it needs to be.
14: Well, there's players every year, you're going to have them. These happen to be two of our biggest players. You know, we haven't had two of our biggest in a while, but we've had players every year. It just hasn't been of that magnitude, but it's always about football. There's always going to be distractions, just like there are in game day. There are going to be sudden changes. There are going to be sudden changes on the field, but we have a very professional and mature group with a lot of leadership there, starting with Baker. So he makes sure that's separate, and he makes sure the teams know that's separate. And like I said, we're not going to make this training camp about what he signed or what he didn't sign or being his contract year. We're just going to play ball.
1: Bucs not the only ones dealing with contract questions. The Texans coming off another divisional round exit, trying to figure out C.J. Stroud's future. Fantastic rookie season. Hasn't really been the same since, but the team committed to him moving forward. General manager Nick Caserio with the latest on Stroud's contract negotiations.
15: Yeah, he had a really good offseason. It's probably the best offseason he's had since he's been here. He's had a good attitude. He's been consistent. He's got the right mindset. I'd say we've definitely had productive conversations over the course of the spring. So, I mean, there's a possibility that something could come to fruition. So we'll work through it and, you know, see what happens.
1: That's the team side. How about the player, Stroud, just focusing on football?
16: I've learned you got to keep the main thing, and, you know, just focus on one day at a time, one play, and the football is what's got me to even having the conversation to be able to get a second contract. So I got to focus on football.
1: If you're starting up a fantasy football draft anytime soon, might want to listen up. Would think that Bijan Robinson and Jahmyr Gibbs are pretty high on everyone's boards heading into the season. Just have to get them on the field. ESPN's Adam Schefter on the latest with contract negotiations for Gibbs with the Lions and Bijan with the Falcons.
18: It should surprise nobody. Both running backs have so much at stake, and both are poised to reset the market and become the highest paid running backs in NFL history. It doesn't make sense for them from a financial standpoint to step onto a field to risk injury while their contracts still are not done. Now, both running backs, Gibbs and Robinson, have had conversations at various points during the offseason. And I think the feeling around the league continues to be that there will be deals that get done at some point this summer for both backs, Robinson and Gibbs. But as long as those deals are not done, it appears as if the running backs have decided that they cannot afford to be on the practice field risking any sort of injury.
1: Yeah, Bijan finishing last season with 2,298 scrimmage yards, the most in the NFL. Gibbs second in the NFL in touchdowns with 18 last season. Lions looking to get back to the playoffs. Head coach Dan Campbell on the urgency to get a Gibbs deal done.
28: Of course, we, you know, you guys know how we feel about Gibbs and all of our guys, Laporta, Brandt, all, you know, and so we'll take this as it comes. This is, you know, this will kind of continue. It'll come as it comes. I think that's the best way to say it. And so, you know, this is both sides working through something, and we'll take it as it comes, but that's where it is.
17: Yeah, two major storylines to pay attention to. Two of the best backs in the business. Coming up, college football around the corner. Can the Big Ten continue to dominate? And LeBron's a Sixer. Let it sink in. 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
1: 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We are around a month away from the kickoff of college football season. No one has been better than the Big Ten over the last few years. The conference taking home a third straight national title last season when Indiana wore the crown. Ohio State winning in 2024. Michigan the champs in 2023. Day two of Media Days in Chicago on Wednesday featuring a couple heavy hitters, including the world famous Buckeyes and the Oregon Ducks, who have been knocking on that championship door over the last few years. You could say the Ducks are in a row for Oregon entering 2026. They are 26-3 over the last two seasons. Dante Moore back as a Heisman favorite. Head coach Dan Lanning on Moore's decision to return.
2: Yeah, I just think it speaks volumes about his maturity level. And you talk about legacy and what you want to create and what's left. And I think, you know, he recognizes the one thing you can't buy back is time. And he has some time, but he still had an opportunity to experience some stuff here in college and grow as a player and a person. And he wanted to take advantage of it. And he put that value over, you know, a paycheck or whatever else might be out there.
1: Yeah, Moore had a chance to be a top pick in the NFL draft. Instead, coming back to school, was up and down at times last year, started strong, 14 touchdown passes through September, finished with 250-plus passing yards and five of his last six. Landing on where he's seen Moore add more to his game.
2: Yeah, I think there's a comfortability. Just, you know, there's always unknowns walking into each season, but he knows a little bit what to expect. And I think there's a comfort level. There's a leadership that's really taken a step up. Whatever he says, the team follows. And last year, I think everybody's figuring it out. Like, what's it going to look like? And I think there's a lot of confidence walking into this moment, this season. What's it look like because of what Dante's done in the past?
1: Landing here on ESPN Radio with our Ian Fitzsimmons. He is 48-8 in four seasons at Oregon, tied with Ryan Day for the third best record among active FBS coaches in that span. As for the Buckeyes, a little more turnover entering this season. Felt like every first-round pick was from Ohio State back in April. The Buckeyes falling short in last season's CFP. Day on his takeaways from a season ago.
3: Well, you take a lot of things. Every year you look at the things that have gone well, and then you look at the things that came up short. And I think when you're chasing small margins like we are, you have to identify the things that need to get fixed and fix them. The easy thing to do is do nothing or overreact. Where the real work is really identifying what needs to get fixed and then make that change. And so I won't get into all of those things, but yeah, there's a lot of things that needed to get addressed and will continue to get addressed. And sometimes you don't know if those decisions were right until you get all the way to the end of the season. I think this year, based on the way our schedule looks and the way it's laid out, you know, we're going to get some early feedback in these games, and we're going to have to play well down the stretch.
1: Yeah, they will get early feedback. Ohio State losing lots of defensive experience, but return some offensive firepower. Julian Sayin, a Heisman finalist last year. Day on where he's seen Sayin grow in his game.
4: Probably confidence. And just looking at somebody, I would assume, like, you know, when someone goes to war for the first time, when they come back from war, they got a different look in their eye. I think it's the same thing when you're a quarterback. You know, when you've gone through and your first start ever was home against Texas and you win that game, and then, you know, you go through the regular season and then you play your first snow game ever as a Cali kid and the snowing sideways and you win the rivalry game, you have those successes, but then you also lose two games at the end of the season. You know, there's scars there, there's successes there, there's experiences there, and then you kind of have the offseason to process it all. I think he's changed his body. I think he's got a good look in his eye. I think he's really confident right now.
1: Yeah, Sayin was dialed in as a deep ball thrower a season ago at Ohio State. Doesn't hurt having the best receiver in the country at your disposal as well. That's what Jeremiah Smith brings on the outside.
5: LeBron James is signing with the Philadelphia 76ers.
6: Whoa!
5: On a two-year deal.
7: I think this right here puts the Philadelphia 76ers right there with the New York Knicks as the favorites in the Eastern Conference.
1: Yeah, speaking of Ohio, dust settling after LeBron James made his decision. LeBron going to Philly, choosing the Sixers over Miami, Cleveland, and the Warriors. Didn't work out for Draymond Green as a recruiter. Gives his thoughts.
6: If you go back to Cleveland, even if you go back to Cleveland and win a championship, it's not going to be as good as 2016. If you go to Miami and win a championship, it's not going to be as good as 2012, 2013. Those two places kind of got eliminated just because. You look at Golden State, and I ultimately don't think Brown was ever able to get over the history. And I understand it. I get it. What we all ultimately always knew is, like, that's the hurdle to get over. You know, we...
1: Yeah. Lot to get over, but LeBron, a Sixer, Draymond re-signing with the Warriors. Up next, half-hour headlines, latest from training camps in the NFL, and the race for the deadline in baseball continues. 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
8: Hey, this is Rich Eisen coming up on Wednesday's show. Monday Night Football voice Joe Buck joins us to talk about ESPN Jeopardy. We've got a Four Downs with Rich segment on the Cincinnati Bengals. And Higgins himself from Ted Lasso, Jeremy Swift, joins us in studio. 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
1: Derek Skubal takes the mound in the Motor City for what could be the final time. The Tigers lose another late lead and another game. The White Sox rally to walk off the Yankees. Latest from Big Ten Media Days. Baker Mayfield and C.J. Stroud still looking for contracts. So are Jahmyr Gibbs and Bijan Robinson.
18: Obviously, we're off to the races with Lamar moving forward. If things don't go well, Ravens will draft a quarterback in round one.
19: I think he wants to see the direction of where this team is going.
20: It hasn't been the Ravens. The Ravens have wanted to sign him. It's more him than them.
1: Oh, yeah, and add Lamar Jackson to that list, looking for a new contract, two-time MVP. List of offseason question marks grows in the NFL. Think about so much new, especially in the AFC heading into this season. Mike Tomlin and John Harbaugh, head coach.

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2: Season he had the year before, which was the most efficient passing season that we've seen in modern football. But it comes down strictly to that. If he is healthy, this offense can go. What is your plan to do so? What is your plan to showcase Zay Flowers as a number one? There's no Isaiah Likely in this lineup anymore. How do you maintain your running game that we've seen so far from Derrick Henry? We know he's old. Can he continue to defy the odds of physics and be that power runner? And what is your plan around that? It comes down to that for Lamar Jackson and his offense.
3: Yeah, Jesse Minter taking over as the team's new head coach. Declan Doyle, the new play caller after spending a year with Ben Johnson in Chicago. ESPN's Dominique Foxworth on his expectations for a new look Raven offense.
4: I don't imagine there's going to be a ton of design runs that are called throughout the course of the season. Of course, much like Josh Allen, when you get down to the most important games, they'll put those things in because they really threaten defenses. But Lamar is good enough, and this offense, they suspect, will be good enough running the ball. Again, this is like a Bears-style system, a Ben Johnson-looking system. They want to be able to run the hell out of the ball without requiring their quarterback to do so. And Lamar, I think, is good enough to pass the ball from the pocket. He's always wanted to do that, and he's always done that well. I don't see him as like an aggressive scrambler unless the opportunity is there. When he has to, he will, but it's not going to be a core part of the game.
3: As for the two-time MVP himself, still trying to get to that Super Bowl, Lamar on the urgency to reach the big game.
5: Absolutely. He does. Each and every year I'm getting older, not younger, so of course, you know, it increases, but it starts now. Like I said, on the lounge. It starts now. Training camp.
3: Yeah, it feels like there's a bunch of that going around in the AFC. Let's go back to the contract talks. Lamar addressing that situation.
5: Yeah, man, I'm going to keep it the same way I've been keeping it. You know, not here. You know, it's private between me and the gym. Yes, sir.
6: Hey, Lamar. Did you notice Patrick's new deal? And obviously, there's some other guys that will have new deals probably next year.
5: To be honest, I really haven't been paying attention to anything on social media except the 69 thing, the ratings, whatever it is. But I seen that, you know, people were tagging me in that, so that's why I was able to see that. But I really don't be following anything like that, though.
6: Was that your thoughts on the 69 ranking?
5: It is what it is. You know, I play football. I don't care about rankings.
3: Lamar addressing his NFL top 100 ranking sliding after an injury-plagued 2025 season. The Ravens are the favorites to win the AFC North, according to ESPN analytics, at 54%, plus 1,000 to win the Super Bowl. That's tied for the shortest odds on DraftKings in the AFC with the Bills. Buffalo breaking in a new head coach, still a familiar face. Joe Brady elevated from OC to HC, trying to knock down that playoff wall. Quarterback Josh Allen on a different feeling at Bills camp.
7: We talked about this earlier in OTAs, just the vibe, the energy. You know, it's different. It's not, I'm not saying it's better, it's worse, it's different. And, you know, as a new head coach for a team, I think that's a smart decision to make things different. You know, this isn't the same place, and you have to make it feel differently because, you know, doing the same thing, it obviously didn't work. So got to change it up and try to find new ways to make it work.
3: Yeah, lots of changes for the Bills. New head coach, bunch of new pieces, opening a brand new stadium, and new uniforms. The Bills releasing what they are calling a gray nickel city alternate. Fans on social media seemingly not all that thrilled about the design, but Allen says it's time for the franchise to move forward in all areas.
7: New everything. We got a new stadium, a new coach. Personal life, got a lot of news in my life too, so it is different. And you know, change always, you know, change isn't always the easiest, but sometimes it's for the better. And you know, we just gotta keep moving forward and stop hating on the jerseys, guys. I don't know if you guys are hating. I don't know. I don't see anything, but they're great. I honestly, like, speaking of new, right? It's a new look. It is. I understand that.

0: but in we gotta be new. And I think these jerseys kind of are symbolic of that, and I'm excited to wear them. I really, we had a lot of people that put in a lot of hard work for these jerseys, and it symbolizes a lot of newness, and that I am excited about.
1: Josh Allen's excited. Not sure how many other people are, but he is, so I guess that's all that counts. Bills reaching the divisional round of the playoffs again last year. Chargers fell short after an ugly wild card round loss in New England. Much healthier heading in to 2026, getting tackles Joe Alt and Rashawn Slater back. Another year for Jim Harbaugh and Justin Herbert to work together. And you know there is no one more excited about the start of training camp than Jim Harbaugh.
2: We all feel the same way. You know, you're seeing guys, you know, I know I've used the analogy before. I mean, it's like family reunion. It's like, you know, the first day of school, like Christmas morning. That's the feeling that everybody has. And we're where we're supposed to be. We're on time. You know, we're ready to roll. And, let's just go attack it.
1: Yeah, no one quite like Jim Harbaugh. The Chargers looking to take another step in 2026. Can they become a true AFC contender? Harbaugh on the excitement heading in to this season.
2: Drove in today, so many waiting to, you know, camping out to come to our first practice. I mean, that's just so awesome and so cool. And, you know, thinking back to, you know, some of our games at SoFi last year in the, you know, in December, you know, just how our fan base and what I've heard from just running to people on the street, you know, Bull Dog coach. Yeah, let's bolt the heck up. Let's go. You know, it's you know, all those things, all those emotions going into today. And do you ever come down on Christmas morning and get the glove that you were hoping for that would be there, or the bat, or the, you know, it's that kind of feeling. So arrived and here we go. You know, I got a team that's really talented and hungry and has made a lot of investment and ready to roll.
1: Christmas morning. Nobody does it like Coach Harbaugh. That is outstanding. Justin Herbert having a big week, announcing his engagement to singer Madison Beer. Did miss an OTA practice in the spring to visit her in Europe. Harbaugh said that his first thought was whether Justin would need a ride to the airport. Herbert also learning a new offense this year. Former Dolphins head coach Mike McDaniel, his new offensive coordinator. Could two coaches be any more different? In the NFC, the Packers looking for a return to the playoffs in 2026. Things looked good in the first half against the Bears in the divisional round until they didn't. Put head coach Matt LaFleur on the hot seat. He says that he's just focused on being himself.
3: Yeah, 100%. I think that you are who you are. And certainly I do take great pride in how we go about our business, and it's not just me, it's everybody. It's how we communicate to the players, and then, you know, just be direct in terms of here's how we see it, and now it's on you to go. If you don't like that narrative that's been painted, it's on you to go change that.
1: LaFleur saying that he's really excited about the team that they've put together. This is a defense with a ton of talent, but it'll be minus Micah Parsons for the start of the year. ESPN's Lewis Riddick on how Green Bay will deal without their star edge rusher.
4: Look, they just don't have the kind of profile to replace him with that he kind of brings to the table. And quite honestly, when you make a move like this for a guy like this, you're banking on him being available because you just don't have another guy sitting on the shelf that has this kind of physical ability. So what's going to happen is, look, when we talk about complementary football, we talk about it being a three-phase game, the other two phases are going to really have to step up.
1: Now, Packers bowing out of the playoffs in Chicago against the Bears. Caleb Williams on the other end of that victory. Really exciting first season for Caleb with head coach Ben Johnson. Caleb talking about building on the success that they had a season ago.
5: The success part doesn't mean anything towards this year in the sense of We can go out there and we can lose every game. We can go out there and win every game. And that's up to us as a team. So the success part doesn't affect us this year. So it's being able to find ways to get better than last year, find ways to communicate better, run routes better, defensively, special teams, pin guys if we punt, all these small things that come together to be able to win games, even off the field things like us being connected better, hanging out more, being able to build that relationship, that trust, to be able to win games. Because those situational moments that we had last year, we may not have as many, or we may have more. And so it's being able to fight through those and be better than we were last year. And so I think it all starts back over. And so that's what we're focused on. We're focused on being better than we were. We have guys in the building, so being better, from last year. So being better than we were last year.
1: Bears on that short list of NFC contenders. Are the Cowboys on that list? ESPN's Lewis Riddick sure thinks so.
4: This team will be able to score points. They will be able to stop the run. We'll see if they can rush the passer on the edges well enough to be able to really contend with the most explosive teams in the NFC, which really may fall upon a rookie. Look, Malachi Lawrence, who's their first-round pick, has to be big for them. But you know what? Rookies have come up big before. Jay Sean Barham, who they drafted out of Michigan, has to be big for them. Can play off ball and can rush the passer, as he showed at Michigan. They have really, really done a nice job. A really nice job. And it's not just pie in the sky. We hope Dallas is relevant this year because they're America's team. They're the most talked about football team, the most talked about professional franchise, in the United States for sure. I don't know how they rank worldwide. But this team legitimately has claims to the discussion of them being a Super Bowl contender. I know that's going to make people uncomfortable and people laugh about it, but it's true.
1: Yeah, a lot of people buying stock in the Cowboys. See if it comes to fruition. SportsCenter all night here on ESPN Radio, the ESPN app, Sirius XM Channel 80. Nick DeLucchia here with you. Back to baseball. The Mets could be key at the trade deadline, but not because they're buying. They've been about as bad as the Tuesday weather in New York City that forced a Wednesday doubleheader with the Braves. In Game 1, scoreless through 5. In the 7th, one of the few guys not for sale on the Mets roster, buying an RBI.
6: Two outs, two strike pitch. Crack to right field toward the line. Fair ball, base hit for Bench. This will give the Mets the lead. Ewing is in. Lindor stops at third. The throw comes in from right. Bench with a go-ahead RBI double to right. And in the bottom of the 7th, the Mets take a 3-2 lead over Atlanta.
1: Keith Radd on 880 ESPN New York. Benj doubled the difference. Mets take game 1 3-2. Their third straight win. It's like Lou Brown from Major League. It's called a winning streak, longest for the Mets since the end of May. Could they make it 4 in a row in the nightcap? Might help if you score. Zeros on the board through 6. Braves needed a hit, and Matt Olson delivering the only RBI of the game. Single in the 6th. Braves win it 1-0. Mets and Braves splitting their doubleheader. The Mariners coming off their first win over the Dodgers in L.A. since 2009. Different story in Game 2.
7: Infield back, nobody holding, rushing. Gets a head start, the 3-2 pitch. Line into the left center field gap, and that is going to one-hop off the wall. Rushing, waved home. Relay way late. RBI double for Shohei, and the Dodgers up 4-0.
1: Call from AM 570 LA Sports. Ohtani coming through. Dodgers would wrap up a 4-2 win. Eric Lauer, 6 shutout innings with 4 strikeouts. His second outing of 6-plus shutout innings this season. The most by a Dodger, by a Dodger pitcher, should say, this year. The Red Sox and the A's. Boston getting a big swing from Andrew Monasterio. 2-run homer in the top of the 10th inning. Red Sox would go on to win it 4-2 as their role to close out July continues. Took 10 in St. Louis. Ivan Herrera, the hero.
8: Herrera swings, and he drives that one. It goes to the gap in left center field. The ball gets down. It goes to the wall. We're tied. Walker around third. The throw to the plate. It's a Redbird winner. A Redbird winner. Light up the night in downtown St. Louis. The Cardinals came back with 3 in the 10th inning to beat the Cubs. 3-2.
1: Cardinals Cardinals Radio Network. All five runs scored in the 10th in the game in a 3-2 final. Second game in the majors this season where five-plus runs were scored all in extras. Herrera, the walk-off double, second career walk-off hit. Cardinals with their first win in any game when trailing by multiple runs in extra innings since Game 6, the 2011 World Series. That was the David Freese walk-off home run. The D-backs blank the Pirates 3-0, and the Giants rout the Brewers 16-3. Brewers have lost five of their last six on the road. 16 runs for the Giants, the most they have scored at home in 16 years. Up next, volume up for our Wednesday Top Sound and a little WNBA action. 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
1: thing. 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
2: 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Padres second baseman Jake Cronenworth flashing some leather on 97.3 The Fan.
6: 1-1, Carey hits it on a line up the middle. Diving stop by Cronenworth behind second. Off balance throw to first is in time. What a play by Jake Cronenworth. And two down in the top of the first inning. Highway robbery at Petco Park. That is as good of a defensive play up the middle as you will see.
4: Number four.
2: In the Motor City, what could be his last start in a Tigers uniform, Tarek Skubal reaches 1K with another K on 97.1 The Ticket.
7: 3-2, swing and a miss, got him with a changeup.
6: And that speaks to the quality of that pitch, Bobby. That's a guy who does not chase, and he chased.
8: That was a filthy pitch down below the zone, right at the bottom rail.
6: 1,000 strikeouts for Tarek Skubal, sitting on 999 coming in. He didn't waste any time. Crowd on their feet here at Comerica Park. Tarek takes the cap off, acknowledges the crowd. 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
4: Number three.
2: In Miami, the Marlins going for a sweep. 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
7: 1-0. Conine drives high in the air, straightaway center. Crawford is back onto the track. He's looking up, and it's gone! Come on now, Griff! His heater rolls on, and the no-doubt shot chokes the fish in front. You can't make this stuff up, Jack!
4: Number two.
2: On the south side of Chicago, the White Sox walk off winners and extras against the Yankees on ESPN 1000.
9: The pitch to Edgar. Swing and a pop fly, shallow center field. It drops down. Here comes Peters. Throw to the plate late. Sox win. Edgar Carroll comes through in the 12th. 6-5, the final.
4: Number one.
2: And our top sound of the night from St. Louis, Ivan Herrera sending the Cardinals crowd home happy with a two-run double on the Cardinals radio network.
9: Herrera swings and he drives that one. It goes to the gap in left center field. The ball gets down. It goes to the wall. We're tied. Walker around third. The throw to the plate. It's a Redbird winner. A Redbird winner. Light up the night in downtown St. Louis. The Cardinals came back with three in the 10th inning to beat the Cubs 3-2.
2: Yeah, another great finish. So many on Wednesday across Major League Baseball. Feel like there was a comeback everywhere. Comebacks coming in the WNBA as well. The Dream and the Wings in a tight game late. Alicia Gray coming up clutch.
10: They go to Gray. Gray into the paint, hanging, gets the jumper.
2: No, they are not. Call from the USA Network. Atlanta erasing a 15-point deficit. Angel Reese had 22. The Mercury and the Valkyries. Alyssa Thomas taking over.
10: Bonner uses the AT screen. Hayes sticking with her. Bonner down low. Thornton defending with five. Fouls. AT over the top of Thornton and let her know about it.
2: That call from the USA Network as well. Thomas finishing with 25 to lead the way. The Mercury rallying from down 13 have won three straight after a five-game losing streak. Up next, big Wednesday in baseball and training camps underway across the NFL. A couple of players in need of new contracts. 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
8: 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Nick DeLuca here with you. End of July, so much to get to. Training camps underway in the NFL, college football coming up, WNBA, and a really important stretch in Major League Baseball. The trade deadline a few days away. Teams trying to position themselves to make moves. Potential for some big names to get moved doesn't get much bigger than Tarek Skubal. Back-to-back Cy Young winner in the AL, having another great season. But the Tigers are in trouble. Detroit trying to make a last push to potentially hang on to their ace, but had dropped 3 of 4 entering Wednesday. Skubal on the mound in Detroit for what could be the final time against the Orioles. Top of the first, settling in and reaching 1K in K's.
9: 3-2, swing and a miss. Got him with a changeup. And that speaks to the quality of that pitch, Bobby. That's a guy who does not chase, and he chased.
10: That was a filthy pitch down below the zone, right at the bottom rail.
9: 1,000 strikeouts for Tarek Skubal, sitting on 999 coming in. He didn't waste any time. Crowd on their feet here at Comerica Park. Tarek takes the cap off, acknowledges the crowd. 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
8: Yeah, Skubal needed just 153 games to reach 1,000 strikeouts, second fewest all-time by a lefty, trailing only Randy Johnson. Got plenty of run support. Tigers jumping out to a 7-0 lead after 7. Javi Baez driving in a couple. Skubal working into the 7th and getting a special send-off.
9: The 2-0. Swing line drive. Base hit into center field. Fielded by Baez, who get the ball in quickly to McGonigal, and that will be the end of the day for Tarek Skubal. Line drive single. Henderson scores, and you are going to hear a huge ovation, 34,000 plus on their feet here at Comerica Park. Skubal leaves him out. Listen to this crowd.
8: 97-1, the ticket on the call. Skubal going 6 1/3, 3 earned 6 Ks in his potential farewell start. Left with the big lead, but if you're familiar with anything about the 2026 Tigers, it would be that they have trouble holding leads. Orioles would score 5 in the 7th, more in the 8th to tie it up. And off to extras, scoreless in the 10th to a piece in the 11th, in the 12th. Colton Cowser delivered the dagger in Detroit.
9: Kowser brandishing the bat, waggles it a bit. The pitch, looped past the mound, is going to dribble it a center, a base hit. His first RBI in 24 games. It's 10-9. A two-strike hit off a lefty. How about that?
11: WBAL Kowser base hit, the game winner. Orioles rally from down 7-0 to win 10-9. Baltimore picks up their first win after trailing by 7-plus in a game since June 30th of 2009. They had lost 310 consecutive games when losing by 7-plus. And how about this for the Tigers? Their first loss when leading by 7-plus in the seventh inning or later. Since 1923, they had won 717 consecutive games in that scenario. It's their 18th loss of the season when leading in the seventh inning or later. They fall to 51-58. Devastating loss for Detroit. Now the focus shifting to Scooble's future. First, what could have been his last Tiger outing? Tigers manager A.J. Hinch says, well, he pitched like an ace.
12: So I thought Tarik had, you know, he had to pitch with a lot on his plate. That's very obvious. And I thought he was okay. You know, I thought, you know, I've seen him grind through a few, you know, delivery things and trying to execute. They put some good swings on the ball. But he, I mean, he was sensational with the results. I mean, you get into the seventh inning. You know, I went out there to let him know it was his last hitter. We wanted Tavares right-handed. He had just given up, you know, the base runner, and you know, I just wanted him to know that this was it. You know, he didn't have to manage the inning trying to, you know, dance around anything, and he fell behind in the 2-0 fastball and gives up the hit, and then he was done.
11: Yeah, story of the season for the Tigers. Good start, but could not close it out. Scooble on a potential final time on the mound in the Motor City.
4: You know, in the moment, I want to live in the moment. You know, there's a lot of stuff going on, you know, going on around me that I have no control in. So, you know, I try to be pretty present all the time, you know, and when the fans get on their feet like that and give you a pretty good ovation, it's special. It'll never not be special, and it's something I've always appreciated. And hopefully they feel the same way. You know, I've given, and hopefully they feel like I've given everything to the team, to the city, and because I truly have. So, yeah, those are always special, and I'll never forget those for sure.
11: As for what the industry is saying, ESPN's Buster Olney, will the Tigers actually trade Scooble?
13: Man, does he look ridiculous today. As good as he looks, as he's come back from that elbow surgery, no walks, 5 strikeouts. And I got a text as he walked back to pitch the first inning from an executive involved in conversations about him. And what he said was the Tigers are prepared to trade him if they decide to pivot to be sellers. And you know this. All the other teams who are looking for starting pitchers are waiting for this to be decided. Cubs, Phillies, Braves, Brewers, Rays, and yes, maybe the Dodgers, who, of course, you know, they are hell-bent on going back to back to back to back. Tarik Skubal is the guy who's holding up the trade market right now. At some point, you would assume in the next 24 hours, the Tigers will start diving into conversations with other clubs if they decide to trade him. They started the day 6 games under 500.
11: And Buster on SportsCenter, how about Skubal in the Dodgers rotation? That would be pretty ridiculous. Yankees and White Sox both expected to be buyers. Yankees hoping to add to the bullpen, maybe a bat. More than anything else, trying to get healthy, still without Aaron Judge, Giancarlo Stanton, Cody Bellinger. They do have a couple top prospects that could be trade pieces. One of them in the big leagues right now, Spencer Jones, getting his chance and making the most of it.
14: High fly ball, deep left, Antonacci back, track, wall. Jones against Morton. A 3-run shot the other way, and the Yankees lead 4-0.
11: Call from Prime Video. 4 spot for the Yankees in the first. White Sox would rally. Munetaka Murakami leaving the yard again to tie it in the 8th inning. Off to extras in the 12th. Edgar Carroll figured the night was long enough.
15: The pitch to Edgar. Swing and a pop fly. Shallow center field. It drops down. Here comes Peters. Throw to the plate. Edgar Carroll comes through in the 12th. 6-5 the final.
11: ESPN 1000 on the call. White Sox with their eighth walk-off win this season. That is the second most in the majors. Two more teams that could add at the deadline, the Marlins and the Phillies. Phillies fought their way back into the NL playoff race after that brutal start. Marlins looked like they were in position to push for the playoffs, then lost a franchise record 12 in a row. Had a chance to go for the sweep on Wednesday afternoon. Fell into a 6-0 hole, but chipped away. Three in the fifth, three more in the seventh to tie it up. Then in the eighth, Griffin Conine off the bench and out of the ballpark.
16: 1-0. Conine drives high in the air, straight away center. Crawford is back onto the track. He's looking up, and it's gone! Come on now, Griff! His heater rolls on, and the no-doubt shot jolts the fish in front. You can't make this stuff up, Jack!
11: 104.3 WQAM, Conine's first career go-ahead homer in the eighth inning or later. That was the difference. Marlins complete the comeback and the sweep, 8-6. The final, Phillies lose their fourth straight series, second longest active streak in the majors. Star first baseman Bryce Harper is saying after Tuesday's loss, he thinks they might need some help at the deadline. Manager Don Mattingly weighing in.
17: I sense Bryce thinking about it. I don't really sense anybody else thinking about it, honestly. And you've been through this. Guys want to be GMs, what you need, without a real understanding of where the organization is, exactly what worst thing goes, not only this year, but moving forward. So, again, players like being GMs and making calls and spending other people's money. So, I just let it go with that. I mean, they've been doing this a while. He's never really backed away from trying to get guys. We're trying to get better. You know, we're going to try to get better at deadline. So, leave it at that.
11: Yeah, it doesn't sound like those comments went over particularly well. Dave Dombrowski, no stranger to thinking big. Does Harper get his wish? Time will tell.
18: Baker Mayfield reported to Bucs camp, doesn't have the new deal he wants.
19: Baker's not happy, like Vita Vea, but Baker right now is going to bet on himself.
20: These are two big names to pay attention to just because I think that they're a contender in the NFC if they stay healthy.
11: SportsCenter All Night here on ESPN Radio. Nick DeLuca here with you. Training camps underway in the NFL. Brings all the excitement of a new season and plenty of drama along with it. Couple quarterbacks looking for contracts heading into 2026. Some top running backs in that group as well. The Buccaneers answering contract questions on both sides of the ball. Had their streak of four straight division titles snapped last season after going 2-7 down the stretch. Now trying to figure out futures for Vita Vea after a trade request and Baker Mayfield entering the final year of his contract. Mayfield reporting to camp despite not having a new deal in place, said he would negotiate once camp started. Bucs head coach Todd Bowles leaving all that stuff to agents and the front office.
21: That is a Jason question right now. You just said everything that Baker was going to do. We're not going to make this training camp about Baker from a team standpoint. If something happens, great, but we're getting ready for the season and play it out. He's expecting to have a great season from himself. He loved the guys that he's around and building from that, and that's all we're going to go with right now.
11: Bucs plus 164 to win the division. Best odds in the NFC South on DraftKings, but dealing with lots of noise right now. Bowles on the team keeping their focus where it needs to be.
21: Well, there's players every year, you're going to have them. These happen to be two of our biggest players. You know, we haven't had two of our biggest in a while, but we've had players every year. It just haven't been of that magnitude, but it's always about football. There's always going to be distractions, just like there are in game day. There are going to be sudden changes. There are going to be sudden changes on the field, but we have a very professional and mature group with a lot of leadership there, starting with Baker. So he makes sure that's separate, and he makes sure the teams know that's separate. And like I said, we're not going to make this training camp about what he signed or what he didn't sign or being his contract year. We're just going to play ball.
11: Bucs not the only ones dealing with contract questions. The Texans coming off another divisional round exit, trying to figure out C.J. Stroud's future. Fantastic rookie season. Hasn't really been the same since, but the team committed to him moving forward. General manager Nick Caserio with the latest on Stroud's contract negotiations.
22: Yeah, he had a really good offseason. It's probably the best offseason he's had since he's been here.
0: He's had a good attitude. He's been consistent. He's got the right mindset. I'd say we've definitely had productive conversations over the course of the spring. So, I mean, there's a possibility that something could come to fruition. So we'll work through it and, you know, see what happens.
11: That's the team side. How about the player, Stroud, just focusing on football?
2: I've learned you got to keep the main thing, and, you know, just focus on one day at a time, one play. And the football is what's got me to even having the conversation to be able to get a second contract. So I got to focus on football.
11: If you're starting up a fantasy football draft anytime soon, might want to listen up. Would think that Bijan Robinson and Jahmyr Gibbs are pretty high on everyone's boards heading into the season. Just have to get them on the field. ESPN's Adam Schefter on the latest with contract negotiations for Gibbs with the Lions and Bijan with the Falcons.
22: It should surprise nobody. Both running backs have so much at stake, and both are poised to reset the market and become the highest paid running backs in NFL history. It doesn't make sense for them from a financial standpoint to step onto a field to risk injury while their contracts still are not done. Now, both running backs, Gibbs and Robinson, have had conversations at various points during the offseason. And I think the feeling around the league continues to be that there will be deals that get done at some point this summer for both backs, Robinson and Gibbs. But as long as those deals are not done, it appears as if the running backs have decided that they cannot afford to be on the practice field risking any sort of injury.
11: Yeah, Bijan finishing last season with 2,298 scrimmage yards, the most in the NFL. Gibbs second in the NFL in touchdowns with 18 last season. Lions looking to get back to the playoffs. Head coach Dan Campbell on the urgency to get a Gibbs deal done.
7: Of course, we, you know, you guys know how we feel about Gibbs and all of our guys, Laporta, Brandt, all, you know. And so we'll take this as it comes. This is, you know, This will kind of continue. It'll come as it comes. I think that's the best way to say it. And so, you know, this is both sides working through something, and we'll take it as it comes. But that's where it is.
11: Yeah, two major storylines to pay attention to. Two of the best backs in the business. Coming up, college football around the corner. Can the Big Ten continue to dominate? And LeBron's a Sixer. Let it sink in. This is SportsCenter All Night here on ESPN Radio.
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4: 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We are around a month away from the kickoff of college football season. No one has been better than the Big Ten over the last few years. The conference taking home a third straight national title last season when Indiana wore the crown. Ohio State winning in 2024. Michigan the champs in 2023. Day two of Media Days in Chicago on Wednesday featuring a couple heavy hitters, including the world famous Buckeyes and the Oregon Ducks, who have been knocking on that championship door over the last few years. You could say the Ducks are in a row for Oregon entering 2026. They are 26-3 over the last two seasons. Dante Moore back as a Heisman favorite. Head coach Dan Lanning on Moore's decision to return.
5: Yeah, I just think it speaks volumes about his maturity level. And you talk about legacy and what you want to create and what's left. And I think, you know, he recognizes the one thing you can't buy back is time. And he has some time that he still had an opportunity to experience some stuff here in college and grow as a player and a person. And he wanted to take advantage of it. And he put that value over, you know, a paycheck or whatever else might be out there.
4: Yeah, Moore had a chance to be a top pick in the NFL draft instead. Coming back to school, was up and down at times last year, started strong, 14 touchdown passes through September, finished with 250-plus passing yards and five of his last six. Lanning on where he's seen Moore add more to his game.
5: Yeah, I think there's a comfortability. Just, you know, there's always unknowns walking into each season, but he knows a little bit what to expect. And I think there's a comfort level. There's a leadership that's really taken a step up. Whatever he says, the team follows. And last year, I think everybody's figuring it out. Like, what's it going to look like? And I think there's a lot of confidence walking into this moment, this season. What's it look like because of what Dante's done in the past?
4: Lanning here on ESPN Radio with our Ian Fitzsimmons. He is 48-8 in four seasons at Oregon, tied with Ryan Day for the third best record among active FBS coaches in that span. As for the Buckeyes, a little more turnover entering this season. Felt like every first round pick was from Ohio State back in April. The Buckeyes falling short in last season's CFP. Day on his takeaways from a season ago.
6: Well, you take a lot of things. Every year you look at the things that have gone well, and then you look at the things that came up short. And I think when you're chasing small margins like we are, you have to identify the things that need to get fixed and fix them. The easy thing to do is do nothing or overreact. Where the real work is really identifying what needs to get fixed and then make that change. And so I won't get into all those things, but yeah, there's a lot of things that needed to get addressed and will continue to get addressed. And sometimes you don't know if those decisions were right until you get all the way to the end of the season. I think this year, based on the way our schedule looks and the way it's laid out, you know, we're going to get some early feedback in these games, and we're going to have to play well down the stretch.
4: Yeah, they will get early feedback. Ohio State losing lots of defensive experience, but return some offensive firepower. Julian Sayin, a Heisman finalist last year. Day on where he's seen Sayin grow in his game.
7: Probably confidence and just looking at somebody I would assume, like, you know, when someone goes to war for the first time, when they come back from war, they got a different look in their eye. I think it's the same thing when you're a quarterback. You know, when you've gone through and your first start ever was home against Texas and you win that game, and then, you know, you go through the regular season and then you play your first snow game ever as a Cali kid and snowing sideways and you win the rivalry game. You know, you have those successes, but then you also lose two games at the end of the season. You know, there's scars there, there's successes there, there's experiences there, and then you kind of have the offseason to process it all. I think he's changed his body. I think he's got a good look in his eye. I think he's really confident right now.
8: Yeah, Sain was dialed in as a deep ball thrower a season ago at Ohio State. Doesn't hurt having the best receiver in the country at your disposal as well. That's what Jeremiah Smith brings on the outside.
9: LeBron James is signing with the Philadelphia 76ers.
10: Whoa!
9: On a two-year deal.
11: I think this right here puts the Philadelphia 76ers right there with the New York Knicks as the favorites in the Eastern Conference.
8: Yeah, speaking of Ohio dust settling after LeBron James made his decision, LeBron going to Philly, choosing the Sixers over Miami, Cleveland, and the Warriors. Didn't work out for Draymond Green as a recruiter. Gives his thoughts.
12: If you go back to Cleveland, even if you go back to Cleveland and win a championship, it's not going to be as good as 2016. If you go to Miami and win a championship, it's not going to be as good as 2012, 2013. Those two places kind of got eliminated just because. You look at Golden State, and I ultimately don't think Brown was ever able to get over the history. And I understand it. I get it. What we all ultimately always knew is, like, that's the hurdle to get over.
8: Yeah. Lot to get over, but LeBron, a Sixer, Draymond re-signing with the Warriors. Up next, half-hour headlines, latest from training camps in the NFL, and the race for the deadline in baseball continues. 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
1: Derek Skubal takes the mound in the Motor City for what could be the final time. The Tigers lose another late lead and another game. The White Sox rally to walk off the Yankees. Latest from Big Ten Media Days. Baker Mayfield and C.J. Stroud still looking for contracts. So are Jahmyr Gibbs and Bijan Robinson.
2: Obviously, we're off to the races with Lamar moving forward. If things don't go well, Ravens will draft a quarterback in round one.
3: I think he wants to see the direction of where this team is going.
4: It hasn't been the Ravens. The Ravens have wanted to sign him. It's more him than them.
1: Oh, yeah, and add Lamar Jackson to that list, looking for a new contract, two-time MVP. List of offseason question marks grows in the NFL. Think about so much new, especially in the AFC heading into this season. Mike Tomlin and John Harbaugh, head coaches in Pittsburgh and Baltimore for almost two decades. Sean McDermott spending nearly 10 years in Buffalo. All three out. Expectations pretty well the same for those franchises. Ravens looking for a bounce-back season. They went 8-9 a year ago, struggling down the stretch in a season that ultimately cost their coach his job. Lamar Jackson working around injury, not exactly in his MVP form. ESPN's Andrew Hawkins on what to expect from Lamar this year.
5: I'm hoping to see a healthy Lamar, because I do think it's that simple for the Baltimore Ravens. If Lamar stays healthy, they're in contention. And if he plays

0: If he is healthy, this offense can go. What is your plan to do so? What is your plan to showcase Zay Flowers as a number one? There's no Isaiah Likely in this lineup anymore. How do you maintain your running game that we've seen so far from Derrick Henry? We know he's old. Can he continue to defy the odds of physics and be that power runner? And what is your plan around that? It comes down to that for Lamar Jackson and his offense.
1: Yeah, Jesse Minter taking over as the team's new head coach. Declan Doyle, the new play caller after spending a year with Ben Johnson in Chicago. ESPN's Dominique Foxworth on his expectations for a new look Raven offense.
2: I don't imagine there's going to be a ton of design runs that are called throughout the course of the season. Of course, much like Josh Allen, when you get down to the most important games, they'll put those things in because they really threaten defenses. But Lamar is good enough, and this offense, they suspect, will be good enough running the ball. Again, this is like a Bears-style system, a Ben Johnson-looking system. They want to be able to run the hell out of the ball without requiring their quarterback to do so. And Lamar, I think, is good enough to pass the ball from the pocket. He's always wanted to do that, and he's always done that well. I don't see him as like an aggressive scrambler unless the opportunity is there. When he has to, he will, but it's not going to be a core part of the game.
1: As for the two-time MVP himself, still trying to get to that Super Bowl, Lamar on the urgency to reach the big game.
3: Absolutely. It does. Each and every year I'm getting older, not younger, so of course, you know, it increases, but it starts now. Like I said, on the lounge. It starts now. Training camp.
1: Yeah, it feels like there's a bunch of that going around in the AFC. Let's go back to the contract talks. Lamar addressing that situation.
3: Yeah, man, I'm going to keep it the same way I've been keeping it. You know, not here. You know, it's private between me and the gym. Yes, sir.
4: Hey, Lamar. Did you notice Patrick? Lamar, the season new deal. And obviously, there's some other guys that will have a new deal probably next year.
3: To be honest, I really haven't been paying attention to anything on social media except the 69 thing, the ratings, whatever it is. But I seen that, you know, people were tagging me in that, so that's why I was able to see that. But I really don't be following anything like that.
4: What was your thoughts on the 69
3: ranking? It is what it is. You know, I play football. I don't care about rankings.
1: Lamar addressing his NFL top 100 ranking sliding after an injury-plagued 2025 season. The Ravens are the favorites to win the AFC North, according to ESPN Analytics, at 54%, plus 1,000 to win the Super Bowl. That's tied for the shortest odds on DraftKings in the AFC with the Bills. Buffalo breaking in a new head coach, still a familiar face. Joe Brady elevated from OC to HC, trying to knock down that playoff wall. Quarterback Josh Allen on a different feeling at Bills camp.
5: We talked about this earlier in OTAs, just the vibe, the energy. You know, it's different. It's not, I'm not saying it's better, it's worse, it's different. And, you know, as a new head coach for a team, I think that's a smart decision to make things different. You know, this isn't the same place, and you have to make it feel differently because, you know, doing the same thing, it obviously didn't work. So got to change it up and try to find new ways to make it work.
1: Yeah, lots of changes for the Bills. New head coach, bunch of new pieces, opening a brand new stadium, and new uniforms. The Bills releasing what they are calling a gray Nickel City alternate. Fans on social media seemingly not all that thrilled about the design, but Allen says it's time for the franchise to move forward in all areas.
5: New everything. We got a new stadium, a new coach. Personal life, got a lot of news in my life too, so it is different. And you know, change isn't always the easiest, but sometimes it's for the better. And you know, we just gotta keep moving forward and stop hating on the jerseys, guys. I don't know if you guys are hating. I don't know. I don't see anything, but they're great. I honestly, like, speaking of new, right? It's a new look. It is. I understand that, but we gotta be new. And I think these jerseys kind of are symbolic of that, and I'm excited to wear them. I really, we had a lot of people that put in a lot of hard work for these jerseys, and it symbolizes a lot of newness, and that I am excited about.
1: Josh Allen's excited. Not sure how many other people are, but he is, so I guess that's all that counts. Bills reaching the divisional round of the playoffs again last year. Chargers fell short after an ugly wild card round loss in New England. Much healthier heading in to 2026, getting tackles Joe Alt and Rashawn Slater back. Another year for

0: Jim Harbaugh and Justin Herbert to work together. And you know there is no one more excited about the start of training camp than Jim Harbaugh.
1: We all feel the same way. You know, you're seeing guys, I know I've used the analogy before. I mean, it's like family reunion. It's like, the first day of school, like Christmas morning. That's the feeling that everybody has. And where we're supposed to be, we're on time. We're ready to roll. And let's just go attack it.
0: Yeah, no one quite like Jim Harbaugh. The Chargers looking to take another step in 2026. Can they become a true AFC contender? Harbaugh on the excitement heading in to this season.
1: Drove in today and so many waiting to, camping out to come to our first practice. I mean, that's just so awesome and so cool. And, thinking back to, some of our games at SoFi last year in the, in December, just how our fan base and what I've heard from just running to people on the street, bolt up, coach. Yeah, let's bolt the heck up. Let's go. It's all those things, all those emotions going into today. And you ever come down on Christmas morning and get the glove that you were hoping for that would be there, or the bat, or the, it's that kind of feeling. So arrived and here we go. I got a team that's really talented and hungry and has made a lot of investment and ready to roll.
0: Christmas morning. Nobody does it like Coach Harbaugh. That is outstanding. Justin Herbert having a big week, announcing his engagement to singer Madison Beer. Did miss an OTA practice in the spring to visit her in Europe. Harbaugh said that his first thought was whether Justin would need a ride to the airport. Herbert also learning a new offense this year. Former Dolphins head coach Mike McDaniel, his new offensive coordinator. Could two coaches be any more different? In the NFC, the Packers looking for a return to the playoffs in 2026. Things looked good in the first half against the Bears in the divisional round until they didn't. Put head coach Matt LaFleur on the hot seat. He says that he's just focused on being himself.
2: Yeah, 100%. I think that you are who you are. And certainly I do take great pride in how we go about our business. And it's not just me, it's everybody. It's how we communicate to the players and then, just be direct in terms of here's how we see it. And now it's on you to go. If you don't like that narrative that's been painted, it's on you to go change that.
0: LaFleur saying that he's really excited about the team that they've put together. This is a defense with a ton of talent, but it'll be minus Micah Parsons for the start of the year. ESPN's Lewis Riddick on how Green Bay will deal without their star edge rusher.
3: Look, they just don't have the kind of profile to replace him with that he kind of brings to the table. And quite honestly, when you make a move like this for a guy like this, you're banking on him being available because you just don't have another guy sitting on the shelf that has this kind of physical ability. So what's going to happen is, look, when we talk about complementary football, we talk about it being a three-phase game, the other two phases are going to really have to step up.
0: Now, Packers bowing out of the playoffs in Chicago against the Bears. Caleb Williams on the other end of that victory. Really exciting first season for Caleb with head coach Ben Johnson. Caleb talking about building on the success that they had a season ago.
4: The success part doesn't mean anything towards this year in the sense of we can go out there and we can lose every game. We can go out there and win every game. And that's up to us as a team. So the success part doesn't affect us this year. So it's being able to find ways to get better than last year, find ways to communicate better, run routes better, defensively, special teams, pin guys if we punt, all these small things that come together to be able to win games, even off the field things like us being connected better, hanging out more, being able to build that relationship, that trust, to be able to win games. because those situational moments that we had last year, we may not have as many, or we may have more. And so it's being able to fight through those and be better than we were last year. And so I think it all starts back over. And so that's what we're focused on. We're focused on being better than we were. We have guys in the building, so being better, you know, from last year. So being better than we were last year.
0: Bears on that short list of NFC contenders. Are the Cowboys on that list? ESPN's Lewis Riddick sure thinks so.
3: This team will be able to score points. They will be able to stop the run. We'll see if they can rush the passer on the edges well enough to be able to really contend with the most explosive teams in the NFC, which really may fall upon a rookie. Look, Malachi Lawrence, who's their first-round pick, has to be big for them. But you know what? Rookies have come up big before. Jayshon Barham, who they drafted out of Michigan, has to be big for them. Can play off ball and can rush the passer, as he showed at Michigan. They have really, really done a nice job. A really nice job. And it's not just pie in the sky. We hope Dallas is relevant this year because they're America's team. They're the most talked about football team, the most talked about professional franchise, you know, in the United States for sure. I don't know how they rank worldwide. But this team legitimately has claims to the discussion of them being a Super Bowl contender. I know that's going to make people uncomfortable and people laugh about it, but it's true.
0: Yeah, a lot of people buying stock in the Cowboys. See if it comes to fruition. Sports Center all night here on ESPN Radio, the ESPN app, Sirius XM Channel 80. Nick DeLucchi here with you. Back to baseball. The Mets could be key at the trade deadline, but not because they're buying. They've been about as bad as the Tuesday weather in New York City that forced a Wednesday doubleheader with the Braves. In Game 1, scoreless through 5. In the 7th, one of the few guys not for sale on the Mets roster, buying an RBI.
5: Two outs, two strike pitch. Crack to right field toward the line. Fair ball, base hit for Benj. This will give the Mets the lead. Ewing is in. Lindor stops at third. The throw comes in from right. Benj with a go-ahead RBI double to right. And in the bottom of the 7th, the Mets take a 3-2 lead over Atlanta.
0: Keith Radd on 880 ESPN New York. Benj doubled the difference. Mets take game 1 3-2. Their third straight win. It's like Lou Brown from Major League. It's called a winning streak, longest for the Mets since the end of May. Could they make it 4 in a row in the nightcap? Might help if you score. Zeros on the board through 6. Braves needed a hit, and Matt Olson delivering the only RBI of the game. Single in the 6th. Braves win it 1-0. Mets and Braves splitting their doubleheader. The Mariners coming off their first win over the Dodgers in L.A. since 2009. Different story in Game 2.
6: Infield back, nobody holding, rushing. Gets a head start, the 3-2 pitch. Lined into the left center field gap, and that is going to one hop off the wall. Rushing waved home. Relay way late. RBI double for Shohei, and the Dodgers up 4-0.
0: Call from AM 570 LA Sports. Ohtani coming through. Dodgers would wrap up a 4-2 win. Eric Lauer, 6 shutout innings with 4 strikeouts. His second outing of 6-plus shutout innings this season. The most by a Dodger pitcher this year. The Red Sox and the A's. Boston getting a big swing from Andrew Monasterio. 2-run homer in the top of the 10th inning. Red Sox would go on to win it 4-2 as their role to close out July continues. Took 10 in St. Louis. Ivan Herrera, the hero.
7: Herrera swings, and he drives that one. It goes to the gap in left center field. The ball gets down. It goes to the wall. We're tied. Walker around third. The throw to the plate. It's a Redbird winner! A Redbird winner! Light up the night in downtown St. Louis. The Cardinals came back with 3 in the 10th inning to beat the Cubs. 3-2!
0: Cardinals Radio Network, all 5 runs scored in the 10th in the game in a 3-2 final, second game in the majors this season where 5-plus runs were scored, all in extras. Herrera, the walk-off double, second career walk-off hit. Cardinals with their first win in any game when trailing by multiple runs in extra innings since Game 6, the 2011 World Series. That was the David Freese walk-off home run. The D-backs blank the Pirates 3-0, and the Giants rout the Brewers 16-3. Brewers have lost 5 of their last 6 on the road. 16 runs for the Giants, the most they have scored at home in 16 years. 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
0: Number five.
1: All set for some Wednesday top sound. Padres second baseman Jake Cronenworth flashing some leather on 97.3 The Fan.
3: 1-1, Carey hits it on a line up the middle. Diving stop by Cronenworth behind second. Off balance throw to first is in time. What a play by Jake Cronenworth. And two down in the top of the first inning. Highway robbery at Petco Park. That is as good of a defensive play up the middle as you will see.
0: Number four.
1: In the Motor City, what could be his last start in a Tigers uniform, Tarek Skubal reaches 1K with another K on 97.1 The Ticket.
3: 3-2, swing and a miss, got him with a changeup. And that speaks to the quality of that pitch, Bobby. That's a guy who does not chase, and he chased.
4: That was a filthy pitch down below the zone, right at the bottom rail.
3: 1,000 strikeouts for Tarek Skubal, sitting on 999 coming in. He didn't waste any time. Crowd on their feet here at Comerica Park. Tarek takes the cap off, acknowledges the crowd. Listen to this crowd at Comerica.
0: Number three.
1: In Miami, the Marlins going for a sweep. 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
3: 1-0. Conine drives high in the air, straightaway center. Crawford is back onto the track. He's looking up, and it's gone! Come on now, Griff! His heater rolls on, and the no-doubt shot chokes the fish in front. You can't make this stuff up, Jack!
0: Number two.
1: On the south side of Chicago, the White Sox walk off winners in extras against the Yankees on ESPN 1000.
5: The pitch to Edgar. Swing and a pop fly, shallow center field, it drops down, here comes Peters, throw to the plate late, Sox win, Edgar Carroll comes through in the 12th, 6-5 the final.
0: Number one.
1: And our top sound of the night from St. Louis, Ivan Herrera sending the Cardinals crowd home happy with a two-run double on the Cardinals radio network.
5: Herrera swings and he drives that one. It goes to the gap in left center field. The ball gets down. It goes to the wall. We're tied. Walker around third. The throw to the plate. It's a Red Bird winner. A Red Bird winner. Light up the night in downtown St. Louis. The Cardinals came back with three in the 10th inning to beat the Cubs 3-2.
1: Yeah, another great finish. So many on Wednesday across Major League Baseball. Feel like there was a comeback everywhere. Comebacks coming in the WNBA as well. The Dream and the Wings in a tight game late. Alicia Gray coming up clutch.
6: They go to Gray. Gray into the paint, hanging, gets the jumper, and it's a one-point Dream lead. Atlanta is never out of a game.
1: No, they are not. Call from the USA Network. Atlanta erasing a 15-point deficit. Angel Reese had 22. The Mercury and the Valkyries. Alyssa Thomas taking over.
7: Bonner uses the AT screen. Hayes sticking with her. Bonner down low. Thornton defending with five. Fouls. AT over the top of Thornton and let her know about it.
1: That call from the USA Network as well. Thomas finishing with 25 to lead the way. The Mercury rallying from down 13 have won three straight after a five-game losing streak. Up next, big Wednesday in baseball and training camps underway across the NFL. A couple of players in need of new contracts. 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
8: 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Aaron Rodgers says this season is his last. 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
1: Hey, it's Evan Cohen. 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

0: Hoop Collective Podcast. We talk about the NBA. Joining us from Los Angeles, California, where he's there doing NBA Today this week and wearing a Canadian tuxedo, is Vince Goodwill.
1: Airplanes are a little cool for me, so I keep warm. What up, though, Wendy? What up, though, McMahon?
0: What up, though, Vince? Hey, I am a big believer in the hoodie all year round on the airplane, and I've got thin hoodies now that I wear all year round. Mm. And that guttural you know very well coming from Dallas is Ben McMahon.
2: Howdy, partners. I actually got a couple new thin hoodies for my daughters for Father's Day. They are definitely the spring and summer airplane wear, no doubt about that. And hopping on an airplane again tomorrow. Looking forward to wearing one of those.
0: All right. We'll take free ones. That's what he's basically saying. Okay. So, had several days to process LeBron James to Philly. And I'm going to tell you, I feel like, there were certain things when I was growing up and my father, or I was reading about things that happened in the sports world, and I just didn't understand them. I'd be like, wait a minute. Why did this player do this? Why did this coach do this? And I feel like down the line, people are going to study the career of LeBron James, and they're going to say, why did he go to Philly? And I think we have to acknowledge that this whole thing is a bit outrageous. And, we're in it and we're analyzing it day by day or whatever, and then it happens and you're supposed to react. But you take a step back. This is a pretty outrageous situation. And it's because it's a bit of an outrageous one-off, right? You know, the idea that a player 24 years into his career would have this situation and that he would be willing to play for a low amount of money. We've never seen anything like it. So everything that happens around it is a bit outside the normal way we would look at things. And so I'm just going to embrace that it's outrageous. And I'm going to try to keep that going into the season, Vince, because I know you'll probably be in Philly quite a bit. Like, I don't know if it'll work, because I think everyone's like, they're asking questions about legacy and how will it all work? Like, will Jaylen Brown do this? Will Joel Embiid do this? What about VJ Edgecombe? Like, all those are reasonable, but I think we have to understand that this is kind of ridiculous, and we'll just see how this ridiculous ends up playing out.
1: It's unusual, and as someone who is going to be playing rock, paper, scissors with some of the other ESPN writers in New York City, to for the honors of going on the Acela train to get up and down to Philly on particular days, I wouldn't have predicted this outcome. Like, even after watching the 76ers get waxed by the Knicks in the second round, like, think of all the changes that have happened with that franchise alone, like getting off of Paul George and getting Jaylen Brown. In most off seasons, that is the move of the offseason, let alone getting a generational historic player. I think I read something, which of course, this makes all the sense in the world, where there's never been a team that acquired two finals MVPs in the same offseason. This is all ridiculous. But it is all fascinating. Like, I do want to see this. I think Philly fan has a Wendy and McMahon taking a place of Knicks fan as being the object of ire for me right now, because Philly fan thinks that, I know, quite crazy, right? Philly fan went back to First Take when, like, 2 weeks ago, when I said that Philly doesn't seem like a great fit compared to the other options. Oh, you hate Philly. No, I just didn't think it was, it kind of felt ridiculous, all things considered. But now that we're here, I'm as fascinated as anybody to watch how year 24, 25 plays out, the future of Joel Embiid, how Jaylen Brown functions, all this stuff, the Nick Nurse of it all. Like, this is one of the more fascinating stories we've come across in some time. And even if I didn't think LeBron was necessarily a great fit there, doesn't mean I'm not anxious to see how it all plays out.
2: Yeah, and listen, I've said multiple times, and maybe I'm getting hammered online and I'm just oblivious to it, which is fine by me, but I said multiple times, I didn't think Philly was a great fit for LeBron, not the other way around. Because look, LeBron, if LeBron wants, LeBron can definitely shift into a facilitator, distributor, initiator, table setter type of guy. But look, LeBron was not thrilled with being the third option in LA. I mean, he said it himself at the end of the season, he wanted to retire. kind of took some time to get past
1: that. Do we believe that, though?
2: Well, I'll take the risk of taking him at his word there, but I do believe he was not thrilled being the third option. And I don't know that he's not the third or fourth option in Philly. So, again, very curious to see how they figure that fit out. And it's going to be a season-long process to figure that out. I'm very curious to see how Jaylen Brown figures it out, because
0: in my view, this is way more of a Jaylen Brown story than a LeBron story. I mean, LeBron's had like 200 something teammates in his career. He has he's been on how many teams where they've totally redone the roster? Has that happened 4 or 5 times in his career?
2: Sure. Mm-hmm. Like every time he's changed teams for one.
0: Sometimes, like remember in LA, like they did that roster the first year, they were like, nope. Threw it all out the window and yeah. redid it. Like, he can handle that. Like, you know, obviously his skill level is a little bit diminished because of his age, but I'm not worried about LeBron fitting in. And people are like, oh, what about LeBron as the third option for? How do we know he's going to be the third or fourth option? I haven't seen him play yet. What if he's the first option?
2: Then I would say, what's Tyrese Maxey doing?
0: Well, fine.
2: How Jaylen Brown feel about that?
0: I would say,
2: what's Joel Embiid doing?
0: Well, I know how Tyrese Maxey is going to play because he's only one way he can play. I know how Joel Embiid is going to play because generally Joel Embiid is going to play how he can play. There's a whole range of ways that LeBron can play, and there's a lot of different ways he can be fine with. There's also a whole range of ways that Jaylen Brown can play. Oh, of course there is. He plays multiple positions. He plays off the ball. He plays on the ball. You know, absolutely. Like the way he played this last season was completely different than the way he played the year before. So my thing is, where is he at? He didn't choose this. LeBron mm-hmm. chose this. Mm-hmm. Tyrese Maxey and Embiid were talking to LeBron on the phone, trying to talk him into it. Jaylen Brown didn't choose this. This was put onto Jaylen Brown. And so to me, this season, especially the early going, is very much something I'm going to be watching how Jaylen handles. I'm going to be paying attention to his interviews, even if that's not going to be what the overall consensus is going to be.
1: That's an interesting point, Wendy, because when I look at Philly, the person who I'm watching more than Jaylen Brown, for whatever reason, I understand your answer, more than even LeBron James, I'm going to be watching Joel Embiid. Because he's the guy who has a regular season MVP to his record, but doesn't have a conference finals to his record. He's the guy that's played, a grand total of 58 games in the last 2 years. Like, he's the guy that has been there through all these different iterations of a Philadelphia 76er roster built around him. James Harden, Ben Simmons, Jimmy Butler, like, all those players have been built to augment him. Where does this fit now? Like, how much pressure is on him to stay on the floor, to stay in shape, to be defensively? I think he can be defensively. I don't know if he can be that anymore. I don't know if he can be that vortex, because his movement, if you saw that second round series against the Knicks, they ran everything at him and exploited him. How does that work now? And if things go wrong, you think LeBron's going to care about getting blamed by Philly fans that he has no sweat equity in? Jaylen Brown, like you said, didn't choose this situation. He's got a championship. It's going to fall at the feet of Joel Embiid. That's the player I'm watching to see how he handles all this.
2: I'm fascinated to see how he handles it, but Philadelphia basically has to come up with a way to play that doesn't include Joel Embiid, because you cannot count on him being on the floor. You know, we talked about the other day, you've got 4 guys who excel at playing high-tempo basketball. You've got 4 of the top 14 fast break scorers in the NBA, including 1 and 2 in the starting lineup. And then you have Joel Embiid, who is the epitome of kind of at this point in his career, a plodding, you know, slow down. I really think there's going to be a lot of possessions where Embiid doesn't cross half court.
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1: To me, the thing that there's all the egos are going to be very interesting because, again, you've already dealt with the Embiid Maxey thing where they get along well, but it's Embiid's franchise. It's become Maxey's team. Now you've got Jaylen Brown. He made it clear he loves being 1A, and he comes in with a boulder on his shoulder because of the way that, quite frankly, he just got dumped in his mind, and I don't blame him, disrespected by the Celtics on the way out the door, 2 years removed from winning a finals MVP and a championship there. You know, but if he comes in with the priority of like this revenge tour, how does that work with all these other, and we haven't even mentioned DJ Edgecombe, by the way.
2: I don't even know if I care about what Embiid does the first 5 months of the season. I mean, I obviously know that you have to get some reps with them, but I honestly, like I don't care what Embiid looks like in November, December, January, February. Like, he's out. They need him for really important games in the playoffs. Like, we'll see it in the spring. Like, seriously, like, I obviously that's not the way it's going to go. Embiid will be excited to play. I mean, as far as I know, he's healthy. You know, they'll want to, you know, just manage all of that and try to get some sort of rhythm. But that's the thing. I don't care how LeBron plays. I don't care how Embiid plays till we get to April.
1: That's very Daryl Morey of you, just thinking that you can kind of manage your way through the regular season and then microwave chemistry when the playoffs roll around. That worked out great for him a couple of years ago.
2: Well, that's what I'm saying. I think this whole situation is outrageous. It's outrageous.
1: It's unprecedented, but so is LeBron.
2: Would you consider Tyrese Maxey an alpha?
1: Yes, he's the best player on their team, probably.
2: Is Edgecombe an alpha? I mean, at heart, not the way he plays.
1: An emerging one, yeah.
2: Okay. Embiid sure as hell is. Jaylen Brown sure as hell is. LeBron is one of the supreme alphas. The idea of having five alphas is preposterous. And then you think about the idea.
3: That's why Nick Nurse.
2: Then you think about the idea of having four guys who thrive playing in transition. Like, I think Jaylen, Edgecombe, LeBron and Maxey all ranked the top 15 in transition scoring last year.
1: I wonder where Embiid ranked on that.
2: Playing with one of the most plotting centers. It's outrageous. You know, I was looking at Dean Oliver, our colleague at ESPN. He tweeted out the usage rates of those five guys last season.
1: They don't add up to 100.
2: I know that I'm aware that they all were not together, and you know, but their combined usage rates last year were 142 out of 100.
1: And one of the things that the Celtics felt about Jaylen Brown was his style of play was way too much my turn, his turn.
2: So I'm saying this whole thing is outrageous. I mean, like, I'm not saying this in like a critical way. I'm saying this in a fascinated way.
1: You can't have my turn, his turn. Well, now it's his turn. In his, like, there's gotta, again, that's a challenge for Nick Nurse. There's gotta be chemistry developed. There's gotta be a cohesive, system style put in place. And again, I do think a lot of it is on Jaylen Brown not to have the mentality that I have to be 1A. A lot of it's on Embiid to understand that the style is not going to be built around him because he's the exception.
2: I mean, he understands that. He's a smart player.
1: Okay, to embrace then. There's a difference between understanding and embracing. And then a lot of it's on LeBron to shift into, first and foremost, the facilitator. And he's one of the best passers, one of the best basketball brains in the history of the league. It's something he's not capable of doing.
2: Well, it took LeBron, Luka, and Austin Reeves all calendar year. Would you say that's fair, McMahon? It took them a calendar year to figure it out.
1: And they had one spectacular month, and that was the month when it became very clear the role definition, where LeBron was a distant third. And he was awesome in that role. Like, the efficiency was off.
2: But at the same time, you can't. It doesn't matter if Embiid's playing great in December.
3: He's got to play.
2: That's what I'm saying,
3: the thing,
2: man.
3: Wendy, you've got to develop, especially on a team like this. Embiid can't be in and out of the lineup because he is such a big
2: piece. But he's going to be. He's going to be. No, no. Of course he's going to be. I'm with you.
3: I understand that. I'm not disagreeing with you. But when LeBron says, I want to bring a championship to Philadelphia, okay, fine. The expectations are there. So you're saying against everything that we know about the recent NBA history is that you got to have some continuity. You can't have players be in and out of the lineup and then expect to turn it on magically for April, May, and June. It's not just outrageous. They're bucking history with the audacity of the attempt here. Like that's what is exciting to me about this is just the sheer audacity of Joel Embiid is an availability issue. Where's Jaylen Brown fitting in this? Tyrese Maxey is a guy I actually don't worry about because I think he can play off the ball. He's one of the best off the ball scorers in the league. I got no problem with that. And we can talk about these guys being scorers in transition. Who's going to get stops? Who's going to sacrifice and say, you know what? I can get out on this break, but I need to get down here and get this rebound because if Joel Embiid is out there, there's no guarantee that he's going to be able to cover all the space. Like from a basketball standpoint, this is all very fascinating to me. That's why I point at Nick Nurse. How's he going to handle this?
2: You know, I do think of all the teams can compare it to, it's most comparable to the 2003-04 Lakers,
4: yep,
2: where Kobe and Shaq were there, Devin George, Rick Fox, Derek Fisher, that group, and they brought in Gary Payton, Karl Malone. By the way, do you know, I went back and looked, you could have taken enormous sums of money off of me. Do you know that Horace Grant was on that team?
4: Wow.
3: Horace Grant, A.C. So, Green, they were...
2: Did you know Byron Russell was on that team? I mean, you want to talk about, because now they're bringing in Kentavious Caldwell Pope and who knows what else. And so I went and looked. So, Shaq had like a calf injury that year or something. And I think Kobe had like ankle issues, but Kobe played 65 games. Shaq played 67. Peyton played all 82.
4: Wow.
2: You know, at age 35. Karl Malone played 42 at age 40. That he had a knee. His knee was really bothering
3: him. They were 18-1 before he hurt his knee. Like that thing, that's what people forget. That train was actually rolling and then Karl hurt his knee. Like you will never hear me, vouch for Karl Malone in any way, shape or form for a bunch of reasons, but that team was rolling until he got hurt. And then when he got hurt, that's when everything started to pile up. You know, Kobe's court dates. I think Kobe was coming off of knee surgery that offseason, which kind of started all of this other stuff. You know what I mean? So that's, you know, just to kind of close the loop. But yeah, a lot of injuries. And what happened? They managed to get to the finals and then they...
4: I was going to say, they still went to the finals. Yeah, they didn't have a good showing when they got there, but they got to the finals.
2: Did you remember that Byron Russell played... I said Byron, it's Brian Russell, right? I always get that wrong. Would you believe me if I told you he played 72 games for that team?
4: I'm looking at it now, so I believe you, but I did not remember.
2: Would you believe it if I said Stanislav Medvedenko started 38 games for that team?
3: I do remember that part.
2: By the way, do you want to hear the story about how Derek Fisher almost sent me to the hospital?
4: Yes.
2: The Cavs, that was LeBron's rookie season, my first year on the beat. The Cavs played the Lakers twice in the preseason. Once in L.A., on national television, major game, LeBron versus Kobe on national television. I think Kobe hurt his ankle. And then they played them a few days later in Bakersfield, California on a Sunday night. And this was different times back then, guys. The starters played in the preseason games.
4: Oh, okay.
2: And in Bakersfield, California, and this is also a different time, the media sat on the baseline, you know, on the court. So my only time I've ever been in Bakersfield. There's a play in the first half. Derek Fisher, I guess, trying to save a ball going out of bounds, comes flying into press row and comes over the table, and his shoe absolutely wallops me right in the eye. Like, bam. Knocks my chair over and I go down. I don't remember if I hit my head on the floor, but I was literally woozy like for 10 minutes. Like I probably needed medical attention. I got knocked on the floor. Mike Bresnahan, who's now on Spectrum Sports, he was there covering for the LA Times. He helped me up. dusted me off, you know, and I was like woozy. Like I, like the lights were going. I had no idea what was happening. I just remember that that was the night. It was like the second to last preseason game. And that was the night where Paul Silas said, screw it. We don't have any point guard. LeBron's going to play point guard. So it's kind of like a minor significant story that they just decided LeBron was going to be point guard. And I just remember sitting there, like the room was literally spinning. I was just dizzy from getting walloped in the head by Derek Fisher. And like, you're in Bakersfield, California. Shaq is there. Karl Malone is there. Gary Payton, Kobe. I don't think Kobe played in that game because I think he turned his ankle against the Cavs a couple days prior. But you know, all these, you know, apparently Horace Grant was probably there. I have no recollection of it. Maybe that's what happened. I forgot Horace was there because I was knocked out.
3: That's what it was, Wendy.
2: I got, as they used to say in the old days, Vince,
3: you got my bell rung. No, you know, when you first said,
4: did any players laugh?
2: No, I don't remember. I was hanging on for dear life.
4: Who,
2: I had no
4: laughed
2: idea what's
4: when
2: going
4: on. You got smacked in the face with a ball.
2: The late, great Robert Trail.
4: That's what I thought.
2: Yeah.
4: You had some tough times in those baseline seats.
2: On the West Coast, like, you know, I shed blood in those old barns in Seattle and Bakersfield. No, I didn't actually
3: shed
2: blood.
3: Wendy, when you said I got walloped by Derek Fisher, I'm glad the story ended up here rather than where my mind took me to initially.
2: Yes.
3: You don't strike me as a dirty man. That's all I was going to say. You don't strike me as one of those types.
2: All right. So our colleague, Marcus Thompson II from The Athletic, did something very enterprising over the weekend. He went all the way out from his home in Oakland to North Little Rock, Arkansas, where Moses Moody was having a youth camp and Steph Curry was a part of it. Which, by the way, how cool is that Steph Curry went out to Arkansas? I don't know, maybe he does it every year. I just don't remember. But I think it's pretty cool that Steph Curry would take some time out and go all the way to Arkansas to go to his teammates' youth camp. And how cool is it that if you're a kid in Little Rock, you could go to a camp and have Steph Curry be there?
3: That's pretty cool.
2: He got an interview with Steph about LeBron's choice. Obviously, the Warriors were one of the possible places. And I want to commend Steph Curry. I think Steph Curry is a quintessential superstar in every way. And I think his interview that he gave to Marcus Thompson was a really excellent, grounded, level-headed viewpoint of the situation. And here's some of the quotes that he said. In regards to possibly LeBron coming to the Warriors, he said, "That's why you don't envision anything until it happens. There's lots of moving parts," which of course was true. And talking about how, this leaves the Warriors have not made many changes to their roster. Probably the biggest thing is they drafted Yaxel Lendenborg, who was awesome in Summer League, was named the MVP of Summer League. So like, that's something to get excited about, but you know, it's certainly not getting people who want the Warriors to like get back to the finals that much. And he just said that, you know, keeping this thing together, as in this Warriors team, and you know that Jimmy Butler got hurt and Moses Moody got hurt, and the whole calculus of everything changes.
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1: When he's talking about his hopes for the season, he said, you hope that both players, Butler and Moody, come back healthy and that we can play at a level that keeps us relevant and competitive. This is where the Warriors are, which Steph's saying. They're in a fight to stay relevant. Forget about championship. Like, by the way, this is, he's being real here. I'm applauding this. And then the one thing that he didn't say that I want to point out, you know, Marcus literally wrote the book on Steph Curry. I want to quote Marcus here, not Steph. I want to be, very clear here. Marcus is not, he is not without knowledge of the situation. Okay. He's one of the best NBA writers we got going. He wants to win. He wants the best team the Warriors can assemble around him. He wants a chance, a real chance for a deep playoff run. The longer it takes for him to sign a contract extension, the more you can bet Curry's using potential free agency as a tool to keep the Warriors pushing towards that end. Now, that is interesting, McMahon, because Steph expressed at the end of the season that he was ready to sit. He was not ready to call it in. Now, he can't sign a contract extension until the end of August. It's not like this is something that, you know, that he's like delaying it today. And maybe he'll sign the contract extension on August 29th. But for Marcus to bring this up, I think it's something that we should pay attention to. Steph can be a free agent after this upcoming season if he wants. He's 38 years old, but I just want to point that out.
2: Yeah, and listen, do $62.6 million this year, that makes him one of the highest paid players in the league. You know, is an extension at or more than that number? If it is, it's a lifetime achievement award, because the Warriors aren't going to be winning with Steph Curry making $60+ million a year. That's, you know, he's still playing at an awfully high level, but there's, you know, there's not going to be. And quite frankly, the idea that the Warriors are going, or even a move, even a big move away from being a contender, it's not an idea that's based in reality. The reality is,

0: accomplishments, you know, the moments that they do have. They celebrated not even a clinching a playoff berth, a 9-10 win, earning them the right to play another play-in game in which they got beat and didn't make the playoffs. But they celebrated that win. It was a hell of a comeback. It was great theater. It was as entertaining as a 9-10 play-in game could possibly be. But their celebration there told you everything you need to know about the state of the Warriors with Steph Curry at 38 years old, even though he's still, we could argue, a top 15 player or so in the NBA.
1: The question becomes, like, Wendy, we've been covering this. We've all been covering this league a long time. Team championship windows in today's NBA don't stay open this long. Like, if you started...
2: That's right.
1: If you even started at 2013, when they lost in the second round to San Antonio, and you could see that they were coming, right? Like, and you saw Draymond Green, you could see that Steph and Klay Thompson, they were coming. Mark Jackson was still coaching the team. If you start there, and you ended in 2023, when they lose in the second round to LeBron and Anthony Davis and those Lakers in that championship reign, that's a 10-year window. I need people to understand that never happens in today's NBA. Like, LeBron leaves after 4 years at a place. Like, the Kobe Bryant back end of the Lakers went to the finals in 08, and by 2011, they were getting swept in the second round. Like, these things don't happen often. So the question I have for you guys is, Joe Lacob is going to be an easy target for this because he says dumb right? But how much of this does the franchise owe Stephen Curry at this stage, because he's playing at a top 10, top 15 level, and he's making this amount of money? How much do they owe him to continue to try to put out something? Or is he at the Dirk and Kobe stage where, hey man, you're just going to sell the arena out and you're just going to have to ride with it? Like, are there conversations that need to be had?
0: But again, owe him what? To find a magic wand? Because I just don't think there's a realistic path for the Warriors to put together a team around him that's going to have a chance to contend for championship.
2: Well, we didn't think that there was a realistic path for Philly either. I mean, they have some assets, and they tried for Giannis, couldn't get him. They tried for Jaylen Brown, couldn't get him. Tried for Anthony Davis, couldn't get him. Tried for LeBron, couldn't get him.
0: Did they try for Anthony Davis?
2: I think they would have. I mean, I think they had interest. The Warriors, the Wizards shut it down.
0: All right. Well, Anthony Davis ain't making them a contender. LeBron James wasn't going to make them a contender.
2: No, I'm just saying, though, I don't think that they're not going to keep trying. You know, I mean, that's the implication here. If they don't keep trying, that Steph may just hold back on it. But
0: and where's Steph going to go? And listen, if Steph wants to, for example,
2: well, I mean, where was LeBron going to go? That's what we were saying a year ago.
0: I know, but like, if Steph wants to go, like, Charlotte is obviously his hometown, his dad's.
2: I don't want to entertain this topic. This will get aggregated. I'm not looking for that.
0: It's a hypothetical. But like, if he wants to do something like that, fine. I think there is great honor. Number one, like, Steph's legacy is secure. I don't care if he never wins another game in his life.
2: Right. Same with LeBron.
0: I do think there is great honor in a legend of Steph's caliber going from the starting blocks to the finish line with one franchise.
2: Yeah, does anybody, I mean, I know some people do, but does anybody like criticize Kobe's last 4 years and the Lakers having no chance to win anything?
1: No, people try to criticize that two-year $50 million contract, which now looks like, you know what I mean? Like, ridiculous what we were saying back then. But I'm with you on this one, Timmy. There is great honor in that. But the problem is, Joe Lacob knows that too. Like, this whole two timeline garbage that they were trying to pull off, like, that's where all of this sort of stems from, is we're trying to plan ahead of Stephen Curry as opposed to, hey man, let's see if we can maximize and make the best of this. Steph has never really threatened to go anywhere, and the Warriors know that, and that's why they've been able to do the things that they've been doing. If Steph kicked it a completely different way, then we will be having different conversations. I think this is the first salvo of, hey, don't take me for granted here. Like, just because, you know what I mean?
2: I don't know, man. They've always had the gas down. They had a championship team. They went and got Durant. They go get Jimmy Butler. Like,

0: You know, they tried to get LeBron 3 years ago. Like, you know,
1: Kuminga, Moody, Wiseman.
2: Yeah, you know, right. That's the problem with the two timeline is the guys that they drafted specifically, Wiseman at two, and then Kuminga at seven, which whatever you want to say about Kuminga, this might get Wendy's hands dancing, but Steve Kerr sure as hell didn't think that he was a star caliber player. So to have those, you know, to have a high lottery pick and a mid lottery pick and end up with two guys who didn't make it to their, I guess Kuminga technically may do a second contract, but you know what I'm saying? Two guys who didn't live up to their draft status. That was the problem. That and the labeling of the two timelines were the issues, not necessarily the plan.
0: Let me ask you this. So Draymond, as we know, is a free agent. He opted out of the contract. Because this is going to be a brand new contract, Draymond can get a no-trade clause. Okay? You know, and last year, like, there was a moment where Draymond thought that there was chance he could get traded. Do you remember that press conference right before the deadline where he like had like a quasi goodbye?
2: He was checking out real estate in Milwaukee.
0: Well, listen, if the Warriors are not serious about, you know, improving the team and just want to like ride out to the end of the thing, they'll give him a no trade clause, right? Just okay, Draymond, we're not going to trade you. Let's just ride it out, right? Just give it to him. But if there's a chance they're going to trade him, even if it's a 0.1% chance, they ain't giving it to him. And by the way, I don't think they will give it to him, nor should they probably, unless he's willing to take like some sort of pay cut, which why would he?
2: You know, honestly, the Warriors clearly can stomach a divorce with Draymond. They went through a pretty messy divorce with Klay Thompson. Steph is the one. I don't think they can stomach that. And so that's where, you know, even the threat of Steph just sniffing around.
1: They can't stomach it's looking bad. And in the PR battle of Warriors or Steph, Steph is not going to say the wrong thing publicly or intimate the wrong thing publicly. It's all going to be on the franchise to quote unquote do right by him. But what does doing right by Steph Curry mean at this stage? That is the question that we all kind of have at this point. Because like you said, Wendy, this is the last year of his contract. Free agency, as we know it, does not exist in the NBA. Free agency is dead unless you are a mid-level player, a player of Stephen Curry's caliber who can command $60 million or whatever it is not going to hit free agency. So what happens to prevent said player from hitting free agency? It's one of two things. Player resigns or player gets moved.
0: He may sign. I think he has indicated he wants to go for 2 years, play till 40. He can get $136 million. That deal may happen on August 29th. I am not saying that it will not. I am just saying to you what Marcus Thompson put in there.
2: Well, and the other thing is, we just saw a guy who made $53 million last year sign for the minimum because he just wanted to go wherever he wanted to go and didn't want
0: money. Well, that's not 100% accurate. I mean, he didn't...
2: make 53 last year? He didn't sign for the minimum?
0: He probably could have come to some terms of somewhere else, but he was, if he had made a priority to get more money.
2: That's what I'm saying. Yeah. And like LeBron, Steph has made more than $500 million just in NBA salary. And I don't know, who knows how much off the floor, you know, just signed a deal. I forgot which shoe company it was, but just, I'm sure there's a lot of money in that one.
0: Leaning.
2: You know, could Steph reach a point where he decides, you know what? I want to just pick a destination too.
0: I would bet against it, but I'm just reacting to Marcus Thompson, who knows Steph better than anybody in the media.
2: Yeah, Steph's obviously got a lot deeper roots in the Bay than LeBron did in LA.
0: That's true.
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5: The Nuggets are in a situation with Spencer Jones. Oklahoma City Thunder signed Spencer Jones to an offer sheet, $6 million a year. Spencer Jones is a quality rotation wing. I think what this just highlights, the reason Oklahoma City did this offer sheet was because of how tight of a spot Denver is in. And Denver has gone through this postseason. They didn't re-sign some of their free agents, including Tim Hardaway. But they are really in some tight spot here with their accounting. And it's for a couple of reasons. One, it's because the Aaron Gordon extension that they signed is kicking in. Two, it's that a couple years ago when Jamal Murray got a contract extension, they gave him the max. And they extended Christian Brown last year at $100 million.
6: And they extended Zeke Nagy. Remember that deal?
5: That's true.
6: That deal's a killer. He's not a rotation player.
5: And so they have only paid a total of $50 million in tax in the last 23 years. $50 million total.
7: Wow.
5: And right now they're $21 million over the luxury tax. They are $14 million into the second apron if, Peyton Watson picks up his qualifying offer.
6: And they're a repeater luxury tax team. And Bobby says their current tax penalty is $36.4 million. With Spencer Jones, if that's $6 million salary, it goes to $68.6 million. So basically a $32 million tax hit. You know, their messaging has been, because there was a lot of, kind of, I would say, the conventional wisdom around the league was, hey, if they're going to keep Peyton Watson, they're going to either dump Christian Brown, which I think that was going to be very difficult to do, or Cam Johnson, which would have been much easier with Cam being in the last year of his contract at a lower number. But then the messaging from the Nuggets is, we don't do that. We're free to spend. Well, how free are you? That's kind of the bluff that Sam Presti pulled.
7: You know, this to me almost feels eerily similar to the Milwaukee Bucks post-championship. Like, you wind up rewarding your guys who were there, and it's not commiserate to the cap. Chris Middleton gets a max. Jrue Holiday gets a max. Everybody gets extended off of the championship in trying to keep that team, the bones of that team, together. And you keep putting good money after bad. And now they're in a position where, is this a first-round team in the Western Conference?
6: It was last year.
7: That's what I'm saying. You have the best player in the world, or at least in the conversation of still being the best player in the world, and you are paying luxury tax money, and you don't have any designs on getting to the Oklahoma City, San Antonio echelon of contention in the West. That feels like you're in no man's land.
5: Well, this goes back to what you were talking about before, Vince, the difficulty of managing a era of competition. And it's especially difficult when you manage it with a team that has in the past been adverse to paying the tax. Now, they've been headed, I mean, they're paying the tax this year, and they've been headed towards this number for a while. They've known that this was going to be the year where it really bites. They knew what they were getting into when they signed those contracts, but they didn't necessarily know that they were going to be coming off of a year where they were at a first round exit. And they didn't know that Nikola Jokic was going to head towards unrestricted free agency next year.
6: Well, and why did he say he's waiting to sign his extension?
5: Because he wants more money on the back end. And if you want to believe that, I guess you can.
6: Let's take him at his word. Him wanting more money on the back end, I mean, I don't have the numbers in front of me, but he's going to be making into the 60s, the 70s, well into his 30s, and it's just going to be extremely difficult.
5: Well, you're going to pay him.
6: You're going to pay him.
5: Just like Steph, you're going to pay. If Steph wants, you know, 2 years at $70 million or whatever it's going to be, you're going to give it to him.
6: Right, and just like OKC will pay Shea, as long as Shea's playing at MVP level, they'll pay him without blinking when, you know, just like they did on the last extension, just like they'll do on the next extension. My point is, though, when you have a guy making that kind of money, and especially OKC is an exception because OKC did it with a stockpile of picks. And part of their stockpile of picks are Denver picks, by the way. Denver's most teams in this situation are on the other side where they're down picks because of what they've tried to do to, you know, cash in on a window of having a player at that level.
5: Vince talked earlier about the window with the Golden State Warriors and how you just can't have the window open forever. I think, like, if you look at the Milwaukee Bucks, if you go back and look in 2018-19, they won 60 games and made it to the conference finals. If you're going to take it through 2024-25, you look at these 60-win season, 56-win season, they're competing every year while they're chewing up their resources, right? And eventually they ran out. Look at how big the Nuggets window has been. You go back and look, 2018-19, that was their first 50-win season under Jokic. Year after year, 46, 47, 48, 53, 57, 50, 54. They're trading their first round picks and, you know, pushing off contracts and robbing Peter to pay Paul. Like, they're in the same zone.
7: We don't know the era is open to 2 years after the fact. And you look at the team and you're like, wait, you guys haven't gotten out of the first round in 2 years, but you still look like the team that won a championship. The problem with the salary structure is, and not saying that Jokic or Steph isn't worth what they're going to get paid, but the way that the salary structure works in the NBA is you are underpaid at the absolute peak of your career. And then when you start getting the balloon payments on the back end, you're no longer that supersized version of yourself that can be the best player, obviously, on a championship team or take up that much of the salary cap. So finding the balance, I don't know if there is a balance for franchises because the rules make it so you're going to make the most money in your career as you are starting to wind down, as you are no longer a sure cut MVP type of guy. I don't know how teams do that anymore.
6: Well, and the other thing is, like, yes, you need one of those guys to have a chance to win a championship. And Joker is still without question one of those guys. Like, if we're talking about the best players in the league, there's no argument to put him any lower than third. And there's still an argument to put him at number one. So, but you also need depth. And it is extremely difficult to do both. Extremely difficult.
5: To be watched. And
7: we love parity, though, Adam Silver. We love parity.
5: It's a lot deeper than Spencer Jones, but he certainly was a tipping point. All right, well, McMahon, the college tour is over. Where are we at?
6: Broke. And haven't even had to start making tuition payments for this one. No, there's the admissions process to play out, but we've got a put it in pencil Final Four. I guess, like, if you're filling your brackets out, we've got that Final Four.
5: Is Duke in there?
6: Duke is not in there.
5: Thank God.
6: Carolina is.
5: I respect it.
6: Yes.
5: When we were at the finals and Shump's up there with his ring and Perk's up there with his ring, and Vince, did you see the
6: necklace?
5: Mm-hmm.
6: Oh, three of them thing.
5: The tops of the rings. I actually think they were replicas. I don't think they were the actual tops, but he had the replica tops of his three rings. Lakers ring, oh. Raptors ring, Spurs ring. And he had them on a necklace. And it was just beautifully designed. And he was just wearing his three ring, the ring tops on his chest.
6: Mm-hmm. That's a
5: flex. It was so sweet. Yeah. So we also, Danny told me that it's expensive as hell. I mean, Danny celebrates his titles. I don't blame him. He bought a replica. You can, if you're a champion, you can buy a replica Larry O'Brien trophy. And I don't mean one that's made out of plastic. I mean the actual thing. And it ain't cheap. And he's got one.
6: Hey.
5: Can you imagine coming over to someone's house? I think he's actually got more than one, but I don't want to, you know, put him on blast. We respect Danny Green. Also won a championship at Carolina.
6: Absolutely. So we got Danny Green's alma mater, Chris Paul's alma mater. I'll say LaMarcus Aldridge's alma mater and Anthony Edwards' alma mater. Not sure Ant got his degree, but that's okay.
5: I heard, Vince, that the McMahon family loved Georgia.
6: I honestly was pleasantly surprised by how cool of a town Athens, Georgia is.
7: I was going to say, did you have low expectations?
6: No, it surprised me just the vibe in the, like the city, especially like the downtown area right there on campus. I thought it was,
7: I heard Athens is a good time, especially, you know, you going to college football Saturday. I've heard some good things about, you know.
5: You doing that Sikkim Wolf Wolf stuff? he's a Georgia dad already. Look at this.
7: Oh, goodness. Oh, you know what? Go hang out in Chapel Hill with your boy Michael Malone.
6: I didn't hit Michael Malone up. I did it, like I said, the Carolina Basketball Museum. I'm just telling you, if you're in Chapel Hill, it's free and it's awesome. Like, they've got all kinds of, from like the 1920s on, all kinds of unbelievably cool Carolina historical memorabilia in there.
5: Man, this trip, man, this is a Texan talking about the Deep South. I guess North Carolina's not the Deep South.
7: It's the South, but ain't the Deep South. I'll just say this, as long as there's no picture of a timeout in the North Carolina Basketball Museum, we'll do just fine there.
5: All right. Shout out to C Web. All right. Thank you very much for putting this together. All of our producers and Jackson leading the way. Thank you to Vince. Thank you to McMahon. Thank you for listening and watching the Hoop Collective. We'll talk to you later this week.
6: Adios, amigos.
8: So tell us about this. 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
23: 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Nick DeLuca here with you. End of July, so much to get to. Training camps underway in the NFL, college football coming up, WNBA, and a really important stretch in Major League Baseball. The trade deadline a few days away. Teams trying to position themselves to make moves. Potential for some big names to get moved doesn't get much bigger than Tarek Skubal. Back-to-back Cy Young winner in the AL, having another great season. But the Tigers are in trouble. Detroit trying to make a last push to potentially hang on to their ace, but had dropped 3 of 4. Entering Wednesday, Skubal on the mound in Detroit for what could be the final time against the Orioles. Top of the first, settling in and reaching 1K in case.
22: 3-2, swing and a miss. Got him with a changeup. And that speaks to the quality of that pitch, Bobby. That's a guy who does not chase, and he chased.
25: That was a filthy pitch down below the zone, right at the bottom rail.
22: 1,000 strikeouts for Tarek Skubal, sitting on 999 coming in. He didn't waste any time. Crowd on their feet here at Comerica Park. Tarek takes the cap off, acknowledges the crowd. 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
23: Yeah, Skubal needed just 153 games to reach 1,000 strikeouts, second fewest all-time by a lefty, trailing only Randy Johnson. Got plenty of run support. Tigers jumping out to a 7-0 lead after 7. Javi Baez driving in a couple. Skubal working into the 7th and getting a special send-off.
22: The 2-0. Swing a line drive. Base hit into center field. Fielded by Baez, who get the ball in quickly to McGonagall, and that will be the end of the day for Tarek Skubal. Line drive single. Henderson scores, and you are going to hear a huge ovation, 34,000 plus on their feet here at Comerica Park. Skubal leaves him out. Listen to this crowd.
23: 97-1, the ticket on the call. Skubal going 6 1/3, 3 earned 6 Ks in his potential farewell start. Left with the big lead, but if you're familiar with anything about the 2026 Tigers, it would be that they have trouble holding leads. Orioles would score 5 in the 7th, more in the 8th to tie it up. And off to extras, scoreless in the 10th, to a piece in the 11th, in the 12th. Colton Cowser delivered the dagger in Detroit.
25: Cowser brandishing the bat, waggles it a bit. The pitch looped past the mound. It's going to dribble in the center, a base hit. His first RBI in 24 games. It's 10-9. A two-strike hit off a lefty. How about that?
23: WBAL Cowser base hit, the game winner. Orioles rally from down 7-0 to win 10-9. Baltimore picks up their first win after trailing by 7-plus in a game since June 30th of 2009. They had lost 310 consecutive games when losing by 7-plus. And how about this for the Tigers? Their first loss
1: when leading by 7+ in the seventh inning or later. Since 1923, they had won 717 consecutive games in that scenario. It's their 18th loss of the season when leading in the seventh inning or later. They fall to 51-58. Devastating loss for Detroit. Now the focus is shifting to Scooble's future. First, what could have been his last Tiger outing? Tiger's manager, A.J. Hinch, says, well, he pitched like an ace.
6: So I thought Tarek had, you know, he had to pitch with a lot on his plate. That's very obvious. And I thought he was okay. You know, I thought, you know, I've seen him grind through a few, delivery things and trying to execute. They put some good swings on the ball. But he was sensational with the results. I mean, you get into the seventh inning. I went out there to let him know it was his last hitter. We wanted Tavares right-handed. He had just given up, you know, the base runner. And I just wanted him to know that this was it. You know, he didn't have to manage the inning trying to, you know, dance around anything. And he fell behind. Then the 2-0 fastball gives up the hit. And then he was done.
1: Yeah, story. The season for the Tigers, good start, but could not close it out. Scooble on a potential final time on the mound in the Motor City.
0: You know, in the moment, I want to live in the moment. You know, there's a lot of stuff going on around me that I have no control in. So, you know, I try to be pretty present all the time, you know, and when the fans get on their feet like that and give you a pretty good ovation, it's special. It'll never not be special, and it's something I've always appreciated. And hopefully they feel the same way. You know, I've given, and hopefully they feel like I've given everything to the team, to the city, and because I truly have. So, those are always special, and I'll never forget those for sure.
1: As for what the industry is saying, ESPN's Buster Olney, will the Tigers actually trade Scooble?
7: Man, does he look ridiculous today. As good as he looks since he's come back from that elbow surgery, no walks, 5 strikeouts. And I got a text as he walked back to pitch the first inning from an executive involved in conversations about him. And what he said was the Tigers are prepared to trade him if they decide to pivot to be sellers. And you know this. All the other teams who are looking for starting pitchers are waiting for this to be decided. Cubs, Phillies, Braves, Brewers, Rays, and yes, maybe the Dodgers, who, of course, you know, they are hell-bent on going back-to-back-to-back-to-back. Tarek Skubal is the guy who's holding up the trade market right now. At some point, you would assume in the next 24 hours, the Tigers will start diving into conversations with other clubs if they decide to trade him. They started the day 6 games under 500.
1: And Buster on SportsCenter, how about Skubal and the Dodgers rotation? That would be pretty ridiculous. Yankees and White Sox both expected to be buyers. Yankees hoping to add to the bullpen, maybe a bat. More than anything else, trying to get healthy, still without Aaron Judge, Giancarlo Stanton, Cody Bellinger. They do have a couple top prospects that could be trade pieces. One of them in the big leagues right now, Spencer Jones getting his chance and making the most of it.
8: High fly ball, deep left, Antonacci back, track, wall. Another home run for Jones against Morton. A 3-run shot the other way, and the Yankees lead 4-0.
1: Call from Prime Video, 4 spot for the Yankees in the first. White Sox would rally. Munetaka Murakami leaving the yard again to tie it in the 8th inning. Off to extras in the 12th. Edgar Caro figured the night was long enough.
9: The pitch to Edgar. Swing and a pop fly, shallow center field, it drops down, here comes Peters, throw to the plate late, Sox win, Edgar Carroll comes through in the 12th, 6-5 the final.
1: ESPN 1000 on the call. White Sox with their 8th walk-off win this season. That is the second most in the majors. Two more teams that could add at the deadline, the Marlins and the Phillies. Phillies fought their way back into the NL playoff race after that brutal start. Marlins looked like they were in position to push for the playoffs, then lost a franchise record 12 in a row. Had a chance to go for the sweep on Wednesday afternoon. Fell into a 6-0 hole, but chipped away. 3 in the 5th, 3 more in the 7th to tie it up. Then in the 8th, Griffin Conine off the bench and out of the ballpark.
10: 1-0.
25: Conine drives high in the air, straight away center. Crawford is back onto the track. He's looking up, and it's gone! Come on now, Griff! His heater rolls on, and the no-doubt shot jolts the fish in front.
10: You can't make this stuff up, Jack!
1: 104.3 WQAM, Conine's first career go-ahead homer in the eighth inning or later. That was the difference. Marlins complete the comeback and the sweep, 8-6. The final, Phillies lose their fourth straight series, second longest active streak in the majors. Star first baseman Bryce Harper is saying after Tuesday's loss, he thinks they might need some help at the deadline. Manager Don Mattingly weighing in.
11: I sense Bryce thinking about it. I don't really sense anybody else thinking about it, honestly. And you've been through this. Guys want to be GMs. What you need without a real understanding of where the organization is, exactly what worst thing goes, not only this year, but moving forward. So, again, players like being GMs and making calls and spending other people's money. So, I just let it go of that. I mean, they've been doing this a while. He's never really backed away from trying to get guys. We're trying to get better. You know, we're going to try to get better at deadline. So leave it at that.
1: Yeah, it doesn't sound like those comments went over particularly well. Dave Dombrowski, no stranger to thinking big. Does Harper get his wish? Time will tell.
12: Baker Mayfield reported at Bucs camp, doesn't have the new deal he wants.
13: Baker's not happy, like Vita Vea, but Baker right now is going to bet on himself.
14: These are two big names to pay attention to just because I think that they're a contender in the NFC if they stay healthy.
1: SportsCenter all night here on ESPN Radio. Nick DeLuca here with you. Training camps underway in the NFL. Brings all the excitement of a new season and plenty of drama along with it. Couple quarterbacks looking for contracts heading into 2026. Some top running backs in that group as well. The Buccaneers answering contract questions on both sides of the ball. Had their streak of four straight division titles snapped last season after going 2-7 down the stretch. Now trying to figure out futures for Vita Vea after a trade request and Baker Mayfield entering the final year of his contract. Mayfield reporting to camp despite not having a new deal in place, said he would negotiate once camp started. Bucs head coach Todd Bowles leaving all of that stuff to agents and the front office.
15: That is a Jason question right now. You just said everything that Baker was going to do. We're not going to make this training camp about Baker from a team standpoint. If something happens, great, but we're getting ready for the season and play it out. He's expecting to have a great season from himself. He loved the guys that he's around and building it from that, and that's all we're going to go with right now.
1: Bucs plus 164 to win the division. Best odds in the NFC South on DraftKings, but dealing with lots of noise right now. Bowles on the team keeping their focus where it needs to be.
15: Well, there's players every year, you're going to have them. These happen to be two of our biggest players. You know, we haven't had two of our biggest in a while, but we've had players every year. It just haven't been of that magnitude, but it's always about football. There's always going to be distractions, just like there are in game day. There are going to be sudden changes. There are going to be sudden changes on the field, but we have a very professional and mature group with a lot of leadership there, starting with Baker. So he makes sure that's separate, and he makes sure the teams know that's separate. And like I said, we're not going to make this training camp about what he signed or what he didn't sign or being his contract year. We're just going to play ball.
1: Bucs not the only ones dealing with contract questions. The Texans coming off another divisional round exit, trying to figure out C.J. Stroud's future. Fantastic rookie season. Hasn't really been the same since, but the team committed to him moving forward. General manager Nick Caserio with the latest on Stroud's contract negotiations.
26: Yeah, he had a really good offseason. It's probably the best offseason he's had since he's been here. He's had a good attitude. He's been consistent. He's got the right mindset. I'd say we've definitely had productive conversations over the course of the spring. So, I mean, there's a possibility that something could come to fruition. So we'll work through it and, you know, see what happens.
1: That's the team side. How about the player, Stroud, just focusing on football?
27: I've learned you got to keep the main thing, and, you know, just focus on one day at a time, one play, and football is what's got me to even having the conversation to be able to get a second contract. So I got to focus on football.
1: if you're starting up a fantasy football draft anytime soon, might want to listen up. Would think that Bijan Robinson and Jahmyr Gibbs are pretty high on everyone's boards heading into the season. Just have to get them on the field. ESPN's Adam Schefter on the latest with contract negotiations for Gibbs with the Lions and Bijan with the Falcons.
2: It should surprise nobody. Both running backs have so much at stake, and both are poised to reset the market and become the highest paid running backs in NFL history. It doesn't make sense for them from a financial standpoint to step onto a field to risk injury while their contracts still are not done. Now, both running backs, Gibbs and Robinson, have had conversations at various points during the offseason. And I think the feeling around the league continues to be that there will be deals that get done at some point this summer for both backs, Robinson and Gibbs. But as long as those deals are not done, it appears as if the running backs have decided that they cannot afford to be on the practice field risking any sort of injury.
1: Yeah, Bijan finishing last season with 2,298 scrimmage yards, the most in the NFL. Gibbs second in the NFL in touchdowns with 18 last season. Lions looking to get back to the playoffs. Head coach Dan Campbell on the urgency to get a Gibbs deal done.
4: Of course, we, you know, you guys know how we feel about Gibbs and all of our guys, Laporta, Brandt, all, you know. And so we'll take this as it comes. This is, you know, This will kind of continue. It'll come as it comes. I think that's the best way to say it. And so, you know, this is both sides working through something, and we'll take it as it comes. But that's where it is.
1: Yeah, two major storylines to pay attention to. Two of the best backs in the business. Coming up, college football around the corner. Can the Big Ten continue to dominate? And LeBron's a Sixer. Let it sink in. 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
1: 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We are around a month away from the kickoff of college football season. No one has been better than the Big Ten over the last few years. The conference taking home a third straight national title last season when Indiana wore the crown. Ohio State winning in 2024. Michigan the champs in 2023. Day two of Media Days in Chicago on Wednesday featuring a couple heavy hitters, including the world famous Buckeyes and the Oregon Ducks, who have been knocking on that championship door over the last few years. You could say the Ducks are in a row for Oregon entering 2026. They are 26-3 over the last two seasons. Dante Moore back as a Heisman favorite. Head coach Dan Lanning on Moore's decision to return.
2: Yeah, I just think it speaks volumes about his maturity level. And you talk about legacy and what you want to create and what's left. And I think, you know, he recognizes the one thing you can't buy back is time. And he has some time that he still had an opportunity to experience some stuff here in college and grow as a player and a person. And he wanted to take advantage of it. And he put that value over, you know, a paycheck or whatever else might be out there.
1: Yeah, Moore had a chance to be a top pick in the NFL draft. Instead, coming back to school, was up and down at times last year, started strong, 14 touchdown passes through September, finished with 250-plus passing yards in five of his last six. Lanning on where he's seen Moore add more to his game.
2: Yeah, I think there's a comfortability. Just, you know, there's always unknowns walking into each season, but he knows a little bit what to expect. And I think there's a comfort level. There's a leadership that's really taken a step up. Whatever he says, the team follows. And last year, I think everybody's figuring it out. Like, what's it going to look like? And I think there's a lot of confidence walking into this moment, this season. What's it look like because of what Dante's done in the past?
1: Lanning here on ESPN Radio with our Ian Fitzsimmons. He is 48-8 in four seasons at Oregon, tied with Ryan Day for the third best record among active FBS coaches in that span. As for the Buckeyes, a little more turnover entering this season. Felt like every first-round pick was from Ohio State back in April. The Buckeyes falling short in last season's CFP. Day on his takeaways from a season ago.
3: Well, you take a lot of things. Every year you look at the things that have gone well, and then you look at the things that came up short. And I think when you're chasing small margins like we are, you have to identify the things that need to get fixed and fix them. The easy thing to do is do nothing or overreact. Where the real work is really identifying what needs to get fixed and then make that change. And so I won't get into all of those things. But, yeah, there's a lot of things that needed to get addressed and will continue to get addressed. And sometimes you don't know if those decisions were right until you get all the way to the end of the season. I think this year, based on the way our schedule looks and the way it's laid out, you know, we're going to get some early feedback in these games, and we're going to have to play well down the stretch.
1: Yeah, they will get early feedback. Ohio State losing lots of defensive experience, but return some offensive firepower. Julian Sain, a Heisman finalist last year. Day on where he's seen Sain grow in his game.
4: Probably confidence. And just looking at somebody, I would assume, like, you know, when someone goes to war for the first time, when they come back from war, they got a different look in their eye. I think it's the same thing when you're a quarterback. You know, when you've gone through and your first start ever was home against Texas and you win that game, and then, you know, you go through the regular season and then you play your first snow game ever as a Cali kid and snowing sideways and you win the rivalry game. You have those successes, but then you also lose two games at the end of the season. You know, there's scars there, there's successes there, there's experiences there, and then you kind of have the offseason to process it all. I think he's changed his body. I think he's got a good look in his eye. I think he's really confident right now.
1: Yeah, Sain was dialed in as a deep ball thrower a season ago at Ohio State. Doesn't hurt having the best receiver in the country at your disposal as well. That's what Jeremiah Smith brings on the outside.
5: LeBron James is signing with the Philadelphia 76ers.
6: Whoa!
5: On a two-year deal.
7: I think this right here puts the Philadelphia 76ers right there with the New York Knicks as the favorites in the Eastern Conference.
1: Yeah, speaking of Ohio dust settling after LeBron James made his decision, LeBron going to Philly, choosing the Sixers over Miami, Cleveland, and the Warriors. Didn't work out for Draymond Green as a recruiter. Gives his thoughts.
6: If you go back to Cleveland, even if you go back to Cleveland and win a championship, it's not going to be as good as 2016. If you go to Miami and win a championship, it's not going to be as good as 2012, 2013. Those two places kind of got eliminated just because. You look at Golden State, and I ultimately don't think Brown was ever able to get over the history. And I understand it. I get it. What we all ultimately always knew is like, that's the hurdle to get over.
1: Yeah. Lot to get over, but LeBron, a Sixer, Draymond re-signing with the Warriors. Up next, half-hour headlines, latest from training camps in the NFL, and the race for the deadline in baseball continues. 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
8: 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Monday Night Football voice Joe Buck joins us to talk about ESPN Jeopardy. We've got a Four Downs with Rich segment on the Cincinnati Bengals. And Higgins himself from Ted Lasso, Jeremy Swift, joins us in studio. 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
1: Derek Skubal takes the mound in the Motor City for what could be the final time. The Tigers lose another late lead and another game. The White Sox rally to walk off the Yankees. Latest from Big Ten Media Days. Baker Mayfield and C.J. Stroud still looking for contracts. So are Jahmyr Gibbs and Bijan Robinson.
2: Obviously, we're off to the races with Lamar moving forward. If things don't go well, Ravens will draft a quarterback in round one.
3: I think he wants to see the direction of where this team is going.
4: It hasn't been the Ravens. The Ravens have wanted to sign him. It's more him than them.
1: Oh, yeah, and add Lamar Jackson to that list, looking for a new contract, two-time MVP. List of offseason question marks grows in the NFL. Think about so much new, especially in the AFC heading into this season. Mike Tomlin and John Harbaugh, head coaches in Pittsburgh and Baltimore for almost two decades. Sean McDermott spending nearly 10 years in Buffalo. All three out. Expectations pretty well the same for those franchises. Ravens looking for a bounce back season. They went 8-9 a year ago, struggling down the stretch in a season that ultimately cost their coach his job. Lamar Jackson working around injury, not exactly in his MVP form. ESPN's Andrew Hawkins on what to expect from Lamar this year.
5: I'm hoping to see a healthy Lamar, because I do think it's that simple for the Baltimore Ravens. If Lamar stays healthy, they're in contention. And if he plays 16 to 17 games, he's an MVP candidate. Now, how do you do that? Declan Doyle, what is your protection plan for Lamar? Last year, they spent the least amount on offensive line, and they got what they paid for, 45 sacks for him. When Lamar wasn't hurt last year, before he hurt his hamstring, he was on pace to have the same season he had the year before, which was the most efficient passing season that we've seen in modern football. But it comes down strictly to that. If he is healthy, this offense can go. What is your plan to do so? What is your plan to showcase Zay Flowers as a number one? There's no Isaiah Likely in this lineup anymore. How do you maintain your running game that we've seen so far from Derrick Henry? We know he's old. Can he continue to defy the odds of physics and be that power runner? And what is your plan around that? It comes down to that for Lamar Jackson and his offense.
1: Yeah, Jesse Minter taking over as the team's new head coach. Declan Doyle, the new play caller after spending a year with Ben Johnson in Chicago. ESPN's Dominique Foxworth on his expectations for a new look Raven offense.
6: I don't imagine there's going to be a ton of design runs that are called throughout the course of the season. Of course, much like Josh Allen, when you get down to the most important games, they'll put those things in because they really

0: Unless the opportunity is there. When he has to, he will, but it's not going to be a core part of the game.
1: As for the two-time MVP himself, still trying to get to that Super Bowl, Lamar on the urgency to reach the big game.
2: Absolutely. It does. Each and every year I'm getting older, not younger, so of course, you know, it increases, but it starts now. Like I said, on the lounge, it starts now, training camp.
1: Yeah, it feels like there's a bunch of that going around in the AFC. Let's go back to the contract talks. Lamar addressing that situation.
2: Yeah, man, I'm going to keep it the same way I've been keeping it. You know, not here. You know, it's private between me and the GM.
3: Yes, sir. Hey, Lamar. Did you notice Patrick's new deal? Obviously, there's some other guys that will have new deals probably next year.
2: To be honest, I really haven't been paying attention to anything on social media except the 69 thing, the ratings, whatever it is. But I seen that, you know, people were tagging me in that, so that's why I was able to see that. But I really don't be following anything like that,
3: though. What are your thoughts on the 69 ranking?
2: It is what it is. You know, I play football. I don't care about rankings.
1: Lamar addressing his NFL top 100 ranking sliding after an injury-plagued 2025 season. The Ravens are the favorites to win the AFC North, according to ESPN analytics, at 54%, plus 1,000 to win the Super Bowl. That's tied for the shortest odds on DraftKings in the AFC with the Bills. Buffalo breaking in a new head coach, still a familiar face. Joe Brady elevated from OC to HC, trying to knock down that playoff wall. Quarterback Josh Allen on a different feeling at Bills camp.
4: We talked about this earlier in OTAs, just the vibe, the energy. You know, it's different. It's not, I'm not saying it's better, it's worse, it's different. And, you know, as a new head coach for a team, I think that's a smart decision to make things different. You know, this isn't the same place, and you have to make it feel differently because, you know, doing the same thing, it obviously didn't work. So got to change it up and try to find new ways to make it work.
1: Yeah, lots of changes for the Bills. New head coach, bunch of new pieces, opening a brand new stadium, and new uniforms. The Bills releasing what they are calling a gray nickel city alternate. Fans on social media seemingly not all that thrilled about the design, but Allen says it's time for the franchise to move forward in all areas.
4: New everything. We got a new stadium, a new coach. Personal life, got a lot of news in my life too, so it is different. And you know, change isn't always the easiest, but sometimes it's for the better. And you know, we just gotta keep moving forward and stop hating on the jerseys, guys. I don't know if you guys are hating. I don't know. I don't see anything, but they're great. I honestly, like, speaking of new, right? It's a new look. It is. I understand that, but we gotta be new. And I think these jerseys kind of are symbolic of that, and I'm excited to wear them. I really, we had a lot of people that put in a lot of hard work for these jerseys, and it symbolizes a lot of newness, and that I am excited about.
1: Josh Allen's excited. Not sure how many other people are, but he is, so I guess that's all that counts. Bills reaching the divisional round of the playoffs again last year. Chargers fell short after an ugly wild card round loss in New England. Much healthier heading in to 2026, getting tackles Joe Alt and Rashawn Slater back. Another year for Jim Harbaugh and Justin Herbert to work together. And you know there is no one more excited about the start of training camp than Jim Harbaugh.
5: We all feel the same way. You know, you're seeing guys, you know, I know I've used the analogy before. I mean, it's like family reunion. It's like, you know, the first day of school, like Christmas morning. You know, that's the feeling that everybody has. And we're where we're supposed to be. We're on time. You know, we're ready to roll. And, yeah, let's just go attack it.
1: Yeah, no one quite like Jim Harbaugh. The Chargers looking to take another step in 2026. Can they become a true AFC contender? Harbaugh on the excitement heading in to this season.
5: Drove in today, so many waiting to, you know, camping out to come to our first practice. I mean, that's just so awesome and so cool. And, you know, thinking back to, you know, some of our games at SoFi last year in December, you know, just how our fan base and

0: what I've heard from just running to people on the street, you know, Bull Dob, coach. Yeah, that's Bull Dob, cop. Let's go. You know, it's all those things, all those emotions going into today. And do you ever come down on Christmas morning and get the glove that you were hoping for that would be there, or the bat, or the, you know, it's that kind of feeling. So arrived and here we go. You know, I got a team that's really talented and hungry and has made a lot of investment and ready to roll.
1: Christmas morning. Nobody does it like Coach Harbaugh. That is outstanding. Justin Herbert having a big week, announcing his engagement to singer Madison Beer. Did miss an OTA practice in the spring to visit her in Europe. Harbaugh said that his first thought was whether Justin would need a ride to the airport. Herbert also learning a new offense this year. Former Dolphins head coach Mike McDaniel, his new offensive coordinator. Could two coaches be any more different? In the NFC, the Packers looking for a return to the playoffs in 2026. Things looked good in the first half against the Bears in the divisional round until they didn't. Put head coach Matt LaFleur on the hot seat. He says that he's just focused on being himself.
2: Yeah, 100%. I think that you are who you are. And certainly I do take great pride in how we go about our business. And it's not just me, it's everybody. It's how we communicate to the players and then, you know, just be direct in terms of here's how we see it. And now it's on you to go. If you don't like that narrative that's been painted, it's on you to go change that.
1: LaFleur saying that he's really excited about the team that they've put together. This is a defense with a ton of talent, but it'll be minus Micah Parsons for the start of the year. ESPN's Lewis Riddick on how Green Bay will deal without their star edge rusher.
3: Look, they just don't have the kind of profile to replace him with that he kind of brings to the table. And quite honestly, when you make a move like this for a guy like this, you're banking on him being available because you just don't have another guy sitting on the shelf that has this kind of physical ability. So what's going to happen is, look, when we talk about complementary football, we talk about it being a three-phase game, the other two phases are going to really have to step up.
1: Now, Packers bowing out of the playoffs in Chicago against the Bears. Caleb Williams on the other end of that victory. Really exciting first season for Caleb with head coach Ben Johnson. Caleb talking about building on the success that they had a season ago.
4: The success part doesn't mean anything towards this year in the sense of we can go out there and we can lose every game. We can go out there and win every game. And that's up to us as a team. So the success part doesn't affect us this year. So it's being able to find ways to get better than last year, find ways to communicate better, run routes better, defensively, special teams, pin guys if we punt, all these small things that come together to be able to win games, even off the field things like us being connected better, hanging out more, being able to build that relationship, you know, that trust, you know, to be able to win games. Because those situational moments that we had last year, we may not have as many or we may have more. And so it's being able to fight through those and be better than we were last year. And so I think it all starts back over. And so that's what we're focused on. We're focused on being better than we were. We have guys in the building. So being better, you know, from last year. So being better than we were last year.
1: Bears on that short list of NFC contenders. Are the Cowboys on that list? ESPN's Lewis Riddick sure thinks so.
3: This team will be able to score points. They will be able to stop the run. We'll see if they can rush the passer on the edges well enough to be able to really contend with the most explosive teams in the NFC, which really may fall upon a rookie. Look, Malachi Lawrence, who's their first-round pick, has to be big for them. But you know what? Rookies have come up big before. Jayshon Barham, who they drafted out of Michigan, has to be big for them. Can play off ball and can rush the passer, as he showed at Michigan. They have really, really done a nice job. A really nice job. And it's not just pie in the sky. We hope Dallas is relevant this year because they're America's team. They're the most talked about football team, the most talked about professional franchise, you know, in the United States for sure. I don't know how they rank worldwide. But this team legitimately has claims to the discussion of them being a Super Bowl contender. I know that's going to make people uncomfortable and people laugh about it, but it's true.
1: Yeah, a lot of people buying stock in the Cowboys. See if it comes to fruition. SportsCenter all night here on ESPN Radio, the ESPN app, Sirius XM Channel 80. Nick DeLucchia here with you. Back to baseball. The Mets could be key at the trade deadline, but not because they're buying. They've been about as bad as the Tuesday weather in New York City that forced a Wednesday doubleheader with the Braves. In Game 1, scoreless through 5. In the 7th, one of the few guys not for sale on the Mets roster, buying an RBI.
5: Two outs, two strike pitch. Crack to right field toward the line. Fair ball, base hit for Benj. This will give the Mets the lead. Ewing is in. Lindor stops at third. The throw comes in from right. Benj with a go-ahead RBI double to right. And in the bottom of the 7th, the Mets take a 3-2 lead over Atlanta.
1: Keith Radd on 880 ESPN New York. Benj doubled the difference. Mets take game 1 3-2. Their third straight win. It's like Lou Brown from Major League. It's called a winning streak, longest for the Mets since the end of May. Could they make it 4 in a row in the nightcap? Might help if you score. Zeros on the board through 6. Braves needed a hit, and Matt Olson delivering the only RBI of the game. Single in the 6th. Braves win it 1-0. Mets and Braves splitting their doubleheader. The Mariners coming off their first win over the Dodgers in L.A. since 2009. Different story in Game 2.
6: Infield back, nobody holding, rushing. Gets a head start, the 3-2 pitch. Lined into the left center field gap, and that is going to one-hop off the wall. Rushing, waved home. Relay way late. RBI double for Shohei, and the Dodgers up 4-0.
1: Call from AM 570 LA Sports. Ohtani coming through. Dodgers would wrap up a 4-2 win. Eric Lauer, 6 shutout innings with 4 strikeouts. His second outing of 6-plus shutout innings this season. The most by a Dodger pitcher this year. The Red Sox and the A's. Boston getting a big swing from Andrew Monasterio. 2-run homer in the top of the 10th inning. Red Sox would go on to win it 4-2 as their role to close out July continues. Took 10 in St. Louis. Ivan Herrera, the hero.
7: Herrera swings, and he drives that one. It goes to the gap in left center field. The ball gets down. It goes to the wall. We're tied. Walker around third. The throw to the plate. It's a Redbird winner! A Redbird winner! Light up the night in downtown St. Louis. The Cardinals came back with 3 in the 10th inning to beat the Cubs. 3-2!
1: Cardinals Radio Network, all 5 runs scored in the 10th in the game in a 3-2 final, second game in the majors this season where 5-plus runs were scored, all in extras. Herrera, the walk-off double, second career walk-off hit. Cardinals with their first win in any game when trailing by multiple runs in extra innings since Game 6, the 2011 World Series. That was the David Freese walk-off home run. The D-backs blank the Pirates 3-0, and the Giants rout the Brewers 16-3. Brewers have lost 5 of their last 6 on the road. 16 runs for the Giants, the most they have scored at home in 16 years. Up next, volume up for our Wednesday Top Sound and a little WNBA action. 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
0: Number five.
1: All set for some Wednesday top sound. Padres second baseman Jake Cronenworth flashing some leather on 97.3 The Fan.
4: 1-1, Carey hits it on a line up the middle. Diving stop by Cronenworth behind second. Off balance throw to first is in time. What a play by Jake Cronenworth. And two down in the top of the first inning. Highway robbery at Petco Park. That is as good of a defensive play up the middle as you will see.
0: Number four.
1: In the Motor City, what could be his last start in a Tigers uniform, Tarek Skubal reaches 1K with another K on 97.1 The Ticket.
5: 3-2, swing and a miss, got him with a changeup.
6: And that speaks to the quality of that pitch, Bobby. That's a guy who does not chase, and he chased.
7: That was a filthy pitch down below the zone, right at the bottom rail.
6: 1,000 strikeouts for Tarek Skubal, sitting on 999 coming in. He didn't waste any time. Crowd on their feet here at Comerica Park. Tarek takes the cap off, acknowledges the crowd. 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
0: Number three.
1: In Miami, the Marlins going for a sweep. Griffin Conine off the bench and out of the ballpark on 104.3 WQAM.
5: 1-0. Conine drives high in the air, straightaway center. Crawford is back onto the track. He's looking up, and it's gone! Come on now, Griff! His heater rolls on, and the no-doubt shot chokes the fish in front. You can't make this stuff up, Jack!
0: Number two.
1: On the south side of Chicago, the White Sox walk off winners in extras against the Yankees on ESPN 1000.
8: The pitch to Edgar. Swing and a pop fly, shallow center field. It drops down. Here comes Peters. Throw to the plate late. Sox win. Edgar Carroll comes through in the 12th. 6-5, the final.
0: Number one.
1: And our top sound of the night from St. Louis, Ivan Herrera sending the Cardinals crowd home happy with a two-run double on the Cardinals radio network.
8: Herrera swings and he drives that one. It goes to the gap in left center field. The ball gets down. It goes to the wall. We're tied. Walker around third. The throw to the plate. It's a Red Bird winner. A Red Bird winner. Light up the night in downtown St. Louis. The Cardinals came back with three in the 10th inning to beat the Cubs 3-2.
1: Yeah, another great finish. So many on Wednesday across Major League Baseball. Feel like there was a comeback everywhere. Comebacks coming in the WNBA as well. The Dream and the Wings in a tight game late. Alicia Gray coming up clutch.
9: They go to Gray. Gray into the paint, hanging, gets the jumper, and it's a one-point Dream lead.
10: Atlanta is never out of a game.
1: No, they are not. Call from the USA Network. Atlanta erasing a 15-point deficit. Angel Reese had 22. The Mercury and the Valkyries. Alyssa Thomas taking over.
11: Bonner uses the AT screen. Hayes sticking with her. Bonner down low. Thornton defending with five. Fouls. AT over the top of Thornton and let her know about it.
1: That call from the USA Network as well. Thomas finishing with 25 to lead the way. The Mercury rallying from down 13, have won three straight after a five-game losing streak. Up next, big Wednesday in baseball and training camps underway across the NFL. A couple of players in need of new contracts. 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
9: 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Nick DeLuca here with you. End of July, so much to get to. Training camps underway in the NFL, college football coming up, WNBA, and a really important stretch in Major League Baseball. The trade deadline a few days away. Teams trying to position themselves to make moves. Potential for some big names to get moved doesn't get much bigger than Tarek Skubal. Back-to-back Cy Young winner in the AL, having another great season. But the Tigers are in trouble. Detroit trying to make a last push to potentially hang on to their ace, but had dropped 3 of 4. Entering Wednesday, Skubal on the mound in Detroit for what could be the final time against the Orioles. Top of the first, settling in and reaching 1K in K's.
10: 3-2, swing and a miss. Got him with a changeup. And that speaks to the quality of that pitch, Bobby. That's a guy who does not chase, and he chased.
11: That was a filthy pitch down below the zone, right at the bottom rail.
10: 1,000 strikeouts for Tarek Skubal, sitting on 999 coming in. He didn't waste any time. Crowd on their feet here at Comerica Park. Tarek takes the cap off, acknowledges the crowd. Listen to this crowd at Comerica.
9: Yeah, Skubal needed just 153 games to reach 1,000 strikeouts, second fewest all-time by a lefty, trailing only Randy Johnson. Got plenty of run support. Tigers jumping out to a 7-0 lead after 7. Javi Baez driving in a couple. Skubal working into the 7th and getting a special send-off.
10: The 2-0. Swing the line drive. Base hit into center field. Fielded by Baez, who get the ball in quickly to McGonigal, and that will be the end of the day for Tarek Skubal. Line drive single. Henderson scores, and you are going to hear a huge ovation, 34,000 plus on their feet here at Comerica Park. Skubal leaves him out. Listen to this crowd.
9: 97-1, the ticket on the call. Skubal going 6 1/3, 3 earned 6 Ks in his potential farewell start. Left with the big lead, but if you're familiar with anything about the 2026 Tigers, it would be that they have trouble holding leads. Orioles would score 5 in the 7th, more in the 8th to tie it up. And off to extras, scoreless in the 10th, to a piece in the 11th, in the 12th. Colton Cowser delivered the dagger in Detroit.
10: Kowser brandishing the bat, waggles it a bit. The pitch looped past the mound. It's going to dribble in the center, a base hit. His first RBI in 24 games. It's 10-9. A two-strike hit off a lefty. How about that?
9: WBAL Kowser base hit, the game winner. Orioles rally from down 7-0 to win 10-9. Baltimore picks up their first win after trailing by 7-plus in a game since June 30th of 2009. They had lost 310 consecutive games when losing by 7-plus. And how about this for the Tigers? Their first loss when leading by 7-plus in the seventh inning or later since 1923. They had won 717 consecutive games in that scenario. It's their 18th loss of the season when leading in the seventh inning or later. They fall to 51-58. Devastating loss for Detroit. Now the focus shifting to Scooble's future. First, what could have been his last Tiger outing? Tigers manager A.J. Hinch says, well, he pitched like an ace.
12: So I thought Tarik had, you know, he had to pitch with a lot on his plate. That's very obvious. And I thought he was okay. You know, I thought, you know, I've seen him grind through a few, delivery things and trying to execute. They put some good swings on the ball. But he was sensational with the results. I mean, you get into the seventh inning. I went out there to let him know it was his last hitter. We wanted Tavares right-handed. He had just given up, you know, the base runner, and I just wanted him to know that this was it. You know, he didn't have to manage the inning trying to, you know, dance around anything, and he fell behind in the 2-0 fastball and gives up the hit, and then he was done.
9: Yeah, story, the season for the Tigers, good start, but could not close it out. Scooble on a potential final time on the mound in the Motor City.
5: You know, in the moment, I want to live in the moment. You know, there's a lot of stuff going on around me that I have no control in. So, you know, I try to be pretty present all the time, you know, and when the fans get on their feet like that and give you a pretty good ovation, it's special. It'll never not be special, and it's something I've always appreciated. And hopefully they feel the same way. You know, hopefully they feel like I've given everything to the team, to the city, and because I truly have. So, those are always special, and I'll never forget those for sure.
9: As for what the industry is saying, ESPN's Buster Olney, will the Tigers actually trade Scooble?
13: Man, does he look ridiculous today. As good as he looks since he's come back from that elbow surgery, no walks, 5 strikeouts. And I got a text as he walked back to pitch the first inning from an executive involved in conversations about him. And what he said was the Tigers are prepared to trade him if they decide to pivot to be sellers. And you know this. All the other teams who are looking for starting pitchers are waiting for this to be decided. Cubs, Phillies, Braves, Brewers, Rays, and yes, maybe the Dodgers, who, of course, you know, they are hell-bent on going back-to-back-to-back-to-back. Tarik Skubal is the guy who's holding up the trade market right now. At some point, you would assume in the next 24 hours, the Tigers will start diving into conversations with other clubs if they decide to trade him. They started the day 6 games under 500.
9: And Buster on SportsCenter, how about Skubal in the Dodgers rotation? That would be pretty ridiculous. Yankees and White Sox both expected to be buyers. Yankees hoping to add to the bullpen, maybe a bat. More than anything else, trying to get healthy, still without Aaron Judge, Giancarlo Stanton, Cody Bellinger. They do have a couple top prospects that could be trade pieces. One of them in the big leagues right now, Spencer Jones, getting his chance and making the most of it.
14: High fly ball, deep left, Antonacci back, track, wall. For Jones against Morton, a 3-run shot the other way, and the Yankees lead 4-0.
9: Call from Prime Video, 4 spot for the Yankees in the first. White Sox would rally. Munetaka Murakami leaving the yard again to tie it in the 8th inning. Off to extras in the 12th. Edgar Carroll figured the night was long enough.
10: The pitch to Edgar. Swing and a pop fly, shallow center field. It drops down. Here comes Peters. Throw to the plate late. Sox win. Edgar Carroll comes through in the 12th. 6-5 the final.
9: ESPN 1000 on the call. White Sox with their eighth walk-off win this season. That is the second most in the majors. Two more teams that could add at the deadline, the Marlins and the Phillies. Phillies fought their way back into the NL playoff race after that brutal start. Marlins looked like they were in position to push for the playoffs, then lost a franchise record 12 in a row. Had a chance to go for the sweep on Wednesday afternoon. Fell into a 6-0 hole, but chipped away. Three in the fifth, three more in the seventh to tie it up. Then in the eighth, Griffin Conine off the bench and out of the ballpark.
15: 1-0. Conine drives high in the air, straightaway center. Crawford is back onto the track. He's looking up, and it's gone! Come on now, Griff! His heater rolls on, and the no-doubt shot jolts the fish in front. You can't make this stuff up, Jack!
9: 104.3 WQAM, Conine's first career go-ahead homer in the eighth inning or later. That was the difference. Marlins complete the comeback and the sweep, 8-6. The final, Phillies lose their fourth straight series, second longest active streak in the majors. Star first baseman Bryce Harper is saying after Tuesday's loss, he thinks they might need some help at the deadline. Manager Don Mattingly weighing in.
16: I sense Bryce thinking about it. I don't really sense anybody else thinking about it, honestly. And you've been through this. Guys want to be GMs, what you need, without a real understanding of where the organization is, exactly what worst thing goes, not only this year, but moving forward. So, again, players like being GMs and making calls and spending other people's money. So, I just let it go at that. I mean, Dave's been doing this a while. He's never really backed away from trying to get guys. We're trying to get better. You know, we're going to try to get better at deadline. So, leave it at that.
9: Yeah, it doesn't sound like those comments went over particularly well. Dave Dombrowski, no stranger to thinking big. Does Harper get his wish? Time will tell.
17: Baker Mayfield reported to Bucs camp, doesn't have the new deal he wants.
18: Baker's not happy, like Vita Vea, but Baker right now is going to bet on himself.
19: These are two big names to pay attention to just because I think that they're a contender in the NFC if they stay healthy.
9: SportsCenter All Night here on ESPN Radio. Nick DeLucchi here with you. Training camps underway in the NFL. Brings all the excitement of a new season and plenty of drama along with it. Couple quarterbacks looking for contracts heading into 2026. Some top running backs in that group as well. The Buccaneers answering contract questions on both sides of the ball. Had their streak of four straight division titles snapped last season after going 2-7 down the stretch. Now trying to figure out futures for Vita Vea after a trade request and Baker Mayfield entering the final year of his contract. Mayfield reporting to camp despite not having a new deal in place, said he would negotiate once camp started. Bucs head coach Todd Bowles leaving all of that stuff to agents and the front office.
20: That is a Jason question right now. You just said everything that Baker was going to do. We're not going to make this training camp about Baker from a team standpoint. If something happens, great, but we're getting ready for the season and play it out. He's expecting to have a great season from himself. He loved the guy that he's around and building it from that, and that's all we're going to go with right now.
9: Bucs plus 164 to win the division. Best odds in the NFC South on DraftKings, but dealing with lots of noise right now. Bulls on the team keeping their focus where it needs to be.
20: Well, there's players every year, you're going to have them. These happen to be two of our biggest players. You know, we haven't had two of our biggest in a while, but we've had players every year. It just hasn't been of that magnitude, but it's always about football. There's always going to be distractions, just like there are in game day. There are going to be sudden changes. There are going to be sudden changes on the field, but we have a very professional and mature group with a lot of leadership there, starting with Baker. So he makes sure that's separate, and he makes sure the teams know that's separate. And like I said, we're not going to make this training camp about what he signed or what he didn't sign or being his contract year. We're just going to play ball.
9: Bucs not the only ones dealing with contract questions. The Texans coming off another divisional round exit, trying to figure out C.J. Stroud's future. Fantastic rookie season. Hasn't really been the same since, but the team committed to him moving forward. General manager Nick Caserio with the latest on Stroud's contract negotiations.
21: Yeah, he had a really good offseason. It's probably the best offseason he's had since he's been here.
0: He's had a good attitude. He's been consistent. He's got the right mindset. I'd say we've definitely had productive conversations over the course of the spring. So, I mean, there's a possibility that something could come to fruition. So we'll work through it and, you know, see what happens.
21: That's the team side. How about the player, Stroud, just focusing on football?
22: I've learned you got to keep the main thing, and, you know, just focus on one day at a time, one play. And the football is what's got me to even having the conversation to be able to get a second contract. So I got to focus on football.
21: If you're starting up a fantasy football draft anytime soon, might want to listen up. Would think that Bijan Robinson and Jahmyr Gibbs are pretty high on everyone's boards heading into the season. Just have to get them on the field. ESPN's Adam Schefter on the latest with contract negotiations for Gibbs with the Lions and Bijan with the Falcons.
23: It should surprise nobody. Both running backs have so much at stake, and both are poised to reset the market and become the highest paid running backs in NFL history. It doesn't make sense for them from a financial standpoint to step onto a field to risk injury while their contracts still are not done. Now, both running backs, Gibbs and Robinson, have had conversations at various points during the offseason. And I think the feeling around the league continues to be that there will be deals that get done at some point this summer for both backs, Robinson and Gibbs. But as long as those deals are not done, it appears as if the running backs have decided that they cannot afford to be on the practice field risking any sort of injury.
21: Yeah, Bijan finishing last season with 2,298 scrimmage yards, the most in the NFL. Gibbs second in the NFL in touchdowns with 18 last season. Lions looking to get back to the playoffs. Head coach Dan Campbell on the urgency to get a Gibbs deal done.
24: Of course, we, you know, you guys know how we feel about Gibbs and all of our guys, Laporta, Brandt, all, you know. And so we'll take this as it comes. This is, you know, This will kind of continue. It'll come as it comes. I think that's the best way to say it. And so, you know, this is both sides working through something, and we'll take it as it comes. But that's where it is.
21: Yeah, two major storylines to pay attention to. Two of the best backs in the business. Coming up, college football around the corner. Can the Big Ten continue to dominate? And LeBron's a Sixer. Let it sink in. 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
1: 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We are around a month away from the kickoff of college football season. No one has been better than the Big Ten over the last few years. The conference taking home a third straight national title last season when Indiana wore the crown. Ohio State winning in 2024. Michigan the champs in 2023. Day two of Media Days in Chicago on Wednesday featuring a couple heavy hitters, including the world famous Buckeyes and the Oregon Ducks, who have been knocking on that championship door over the last few years. You could say the Ducks are in a row for Oregon entering 2026. They are 26-3 over the last two seasons. Dante Moore back as a Heisman favorite. Head coach Dan Lanning on Moore's decision to return.
2: Yeah, I just think it speaks volumes about his maturity level. And you talk about legacy and what you want to create and what's left. And I think, you know, he recognizes the one thing you can't buy back is time. And he has some time, but he still had an opportunity to experience some stuff here in college and grow as a player and a person. And he wanted to take advantage of it. And he put that value over, you know, a paycheck or whatever else might be out there.
1: Yeah, Moore had a chance to be a top pick in the NFL draft. Instead, coming back to school, was up and down at times last year, started strong, 14 touchdown passes through September, finished with 250-plus passing yards and five of his last six. Lanning on where he's seen Moore add more to his game.
2: Yeah, I think there's a comfortability. Just, you know, there's always unknowns walking into each season, but he knows a little bit what to expect. And I think there's a comfort level. There's a leadership that's really taken a step up. Whatever he says, the team follows. And last year, I think everybody's figuring it out. Like, what's it going to look like? And I think there's a lot of confidence walking into this moment, this season. What's it look like because of what Dante's done in the past?
1: Lanning here on ESPN Radio with our Ian Fitzsimmons. He is 48-8 in four seasons at Oregon, tied with Ryan Day for the third best record among active FBS coaches in that span. As for the Buckeyes, a little more turnover entering this season. Felt like every first round pick was from Ohio State back in April. The Buckeyes falling short in last season's CFP. Day on his takeaways from a season ago.
3: Well, you take a lot of things. Every year you look at the things that have gone well, and then you look at the things that came up short. And I think when you're chasing small margins like we are, you have to identify the things that need to get fixed and fix them. The easy thing to do is do nothing or overreact. Where the real work is really identifying what needs to get fixed and then make that change. And so I won't get into all those things, but yeah, there's a lot of things that needed to get addressed and will continue to get addressed. And sometimes you don't know if those decisions were right until you get all the way to the end of the season. I think this year, based on the way our schedule looks and the way it's laid out, you know, we're going to get some early feedback in these games, and we're going to have to play well down the stretch.
1: Yeah, they will get early feedback. Ohio State losing lots of defensive experience, but return some offensive firepower. Julian Sayin, a Heisman finalist last year. Day on where he's seen Sayin grow in his game.
4: Probably confidence. And just looking at somebody, I would assume, like, you know, when someone goes to war for the first time, when they come back from war, they got a different look in their eye. I think it's the same thing when you're a quarterback. You know, when you've gone through and your first start ever was home against Texas and you win that game, and then, you know, you go through the regular season and then you play your first snow game ever as a Cali kid and snowing sideways and you win the rivalry game. You know, you have those successes, but then you also lose two games at the end of the season. You know, there's scars there, there's successes there, there's experiences there, and then you kind of have the offseason to process it all. I think he's changed his body. I think he's got a good look in his eye. I think he's really confident right now.
1: Yeah, Sayin was dialed in as a deep ball thrower a season ago at Ohio State. Doesn't hurt having the best receiver in the country at your disposal as well. That's what Jeremiah Smith brings on the outside.
5: LeBron James is signing with the Philadelphia 76ers.
6: Whoa!
5: On a two-year deal.
7: I think this right here puts the Philadelphia 76ers right there with the New York Knicks as the favorites in the Eastern Conference.
1: Yeah, speaking of Ohio dust settling after LeBron James made his decision, LeBron going to Philly, choosing the Sixers over Miami, Cleveland, and the Warriors. Didn't work out for Draymond Green as a recruiter. Gives his thoughts.
6: If you go back to Cleveland, even if you go back to Cleveland and win a championship, it's not going to be as good as 2016. If you go to Miami and win a championship, it's not going to be as good as 2012, 2013. Those two places kind of got eliminated just because. You look at Golden State, and I ultimately don't think Brown was ever able to get over the history. And I understand it. I get it. What we all ultimately always knew is, like, that's the hurdle to get over.
1: Yeah. Lot to get over, but LeBron, a Sixer, Draymond re-signing with the Warriors. Up next, half-hour headlines, latest from training camps in the NFL, and the race for the deadline in baseball continues. 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
1: Derek Skubal takes the mound in the Motor City for what could be the final time. The Tigers lose another late lead and another game. The White Sox rally to walk off the Yankees. Latest from Big Ten Media Days. Baker Mayfield and C.J. Stroud still looking for contracts. So are Jahmyr Gibbs and Bijan Robinson.
2: Obviously, we're off to the races with Lamar moving forward. If things don't go well, Ravens will draft a quarterback in round one.
3: I think he wants to see the direction of where this team is going.
4: It hasn't been the Ravens. The Ravens have wanted to sign him. It's more him than them.
1: Oh, yeah, and add Lamar Jackson to that list, looking for a new contract, two-time MVP. List of offseason question marks grows in the NFL. Think about so much new, especially in the AFC heading into this season. Mike Tomlin and John Harbaugh, head coaches in Pittsburgh and Baltimore for almost two decades. Sean McDermott spending nearly 10 years in Buffalo. All three out, expectations pretty well the same for those franchises. Ravens looking for a bounce-back season. They went 8-9 a year ago, struggling down the stretch in a season that ultimately cost their coach his job. Lamar Jackson working around injury, not exactly in his MVP form. ESPN's Andrew Hawkins on what to expect from Lamar this year.
5: I'm hoping to see a healthy Lamar, because I do think it's that simple for the Baltimore Ravens. If Lamar stays healthy, they're in contention. And if he plays 16 to 17 games, he's an MVP candidate. Now, how do you do that? Declan Doyle, what is your protection plan for Lamar? Last year, they spent the least amount on offensive line, and they got what they paid for, 45 sacks for him. When Lamar wasn't hurt last year, before he hurt his hamstring, he was on pace to have the same season he had the year before, which was the most efficient passing season that we've seen in modern football. But it comes down strictly to that. If he is healthy, this offense can go. What is your plan to do so? What is your plan to showcase Zay Flowers as a number one? There's no Isaiah Likely in this lineup anymore. How do you maintain your running game that we've seen so far from Derrick Henry? We know he's old. Can he continue to defy the odds of physics and be that power runner? And what is your plan around that? It comes down to that for Lamar Jackson and his offense.
1: Yeah, Jesse Minter taking over as the team's new head coach. Declan Doyle, the new play caller after spending a year with Ben Johnson in Chicago. ESPN's Dominique Foxworth on his expectations for a new look Raven offense.
6: I don't imagine there's going to be a ton of design runs that are called throughout the course of the season. Of course, much like Josh Allen, when you get down to the most important games, they'll put those things in because they really threaten defenses. But Lamar is good enough, and this offense, they suspect, will be good enough running the ball. Again, this is like a Bears-style system, a Ben Johnson-looking system. They want to be able to run the hell out of the ball without requiring their quarterback to do so. And Lamar, I think, is good enough to pass the ball from the pocket. He's always wanted to do that, and he's always done that well. I don't see him as like an aggressive scrambler unless the opportunity is there. When he has to, he will, but it's not going to be a core part of the game.
1: As for the two-time MVP himself, still trying to get to that Super Bowl, Lamar on

0: Yeah, man, I'm going to keep it the same way I've been keeping it. You know, not here. You know, it's private between me and the gym. Yes, sir.
1: Hey, Lamar. Did you notice Patrick, Lamar, the Patrick's season new deal? And obviously, there's some other guys that will have new deals probably next year.
0: To be honest, I really haven't been paying attention to anything on social media except the 69 thing, the ratings, whatever it is. But I seen that, you know, people were tagging me in that, so that's why I was able to see that. But I really don't be following anything like that,
2: though. What was your thoughts on the 69 ranking?
0: It is what it is. You know, I play football. I don't care about rankings.
3: Lamar addressing his NFL top 100 ranking sliding after an injury-plagued 2025 season. The Ravens are the favorites to win the AFC North, according to ESPN analytics, at 54%, plus 1,000 to win the Super Bowl. That's tied for the shortest odds on DraftKings in the AFC with the Bills. Buffalo breaking in a new head coach, still a familiar face. Joe Brady elevated from OC to HC, trying to knock down that playoff wall. Quarterback Josh Allen on a different feeling at Bills camp.
4: We talked about this earlier in OTAs, just the vibe, the energy. You know, it's different. It's not, I'm not saying it's better, it's worse, it's different. And, you know, as a new head coach for a team, I think that's a smart decision to make things different. You know, this isn't the same place, and you have to make it feel differently because, you know, doing the same thing, it obviously didn't work. So got to change it up and try to find new ways to make it work.
3: Yeah, lots of changes for the Bills. New head coach, bunch of new pieces, opening a brand new stadium, and new uniforms. The Bills releasing what they are calling a gray nickel city alternate. Fans on social media seemingly not all that thrilled about the design, but Allen says it's time for the franchise to move forward in all areas.
4: New everything. We got a new stadium, a new coach. Personal life, got a lot of news in my life too, so it is different. And you know, change isn't always the easiest, but sometimes it's for the better. And you know, we just gotta keep moving forward and stop hating on the jerseys, guys. I don't know if you guys are hating. I don't know. I don't see anything, but they're great. I honestly, like, speaking of new, right? It's a new look. It is. I understand that, but we gotta be new. And I think these jerseys kind of are symbolic of that, and I'm excited to wear them. I really, we had a lot of people that put in a lot of hard work for these jerseys, and it symbolizes a lot of newness, and that I am excited about.
3: Josh Allen's excited. Not sure how many other people are, but he is, so I guess that's all that counts. Bills reaching the divisional round of the playoffs again last year. Chargers fell short after an ugly wild card round loss in New England. Much healthier heading in to 2026, getting tackles Joe Alt and Rashawn Slater back. Another year for Jim Harbaugh and Justin Herbert to work together. And you know there is no one more excited about the start of training camp than Jim Harbaugh.
5: We all feel the same way. You know, you're seeing guys, you know, I know I've used the analogy before. I mean, it's like family reunion. It's like, you know, the first day of school, like Christmas morning. You know, that's the feeling that everybody has. And we're where we're supposed to be. We're on time. You know, we're ready to roll. And, yeah, let's just go attack it.
3: Yeah, no one quite like Jim Harbaugh. The Chargers looking to take another step in 2026. Can they become a true AFC contender? Harbaugh on the excitement heading in to this season.
5: Drove in today, and so many waiting to, you know, camping out to come to our first practice. I mean, that's just so awesome and so cool. And, you know, thinking back to, you know, some of our games at SoFi last year in the, you know, in December, you know, just how our fan base and what I've heard from just running to people on the street, you know, Bull Dog coach. Yeah, that's Bull Dog up. Let's go. You know, it's you know, all those things, all those emotions going into today. And do you ever come down on Christmas morning and get the glove that you were hoping for that would be there, or the bat, or the, you know, it's that kind of feeling. So arrived and here we go. You know, I got a team that's really talented and hungry and has made a lot of investment

0: ready to roll.
1: Christmas morning. Nobody does it like Coach Harbaugh. That is outstanding. Justin Herbert having a big week, announcing his engagement to singer Madison Beer. Did miss an OTA practice in the spring to visit her in Europe. Harbaugh said that his first thought was whether Justin would need a ride to the airport. Herbert also learning a new offense this year. Former Dolphins head coach Mike McDaniel, his new offensive coordinator. Could two coaches be any more different? In the NFC, the Packers looking for a return to the playoffs in 2026. Things looked good in the first half against the Bears in the divisional round until they didn't. Put head coach Matt LaFleur on the hot seat. He says that he's just focused on being himself.
2: Yeah, 100%. I think that you are who you are. And certainly I do take great pride in how we go about our business. And it's not just me. It's everybody. It's how we communicate to the players. And then, you know, just be direct in terms of here's how we see it. And now it's on you to go. If you don't like that narrative that's been painted, it's on you to go change that.
1: LaFleur saying that he's really excited about the team that they've put together. This is a defense with a ton of talent, but it'll be minus Micah Parsons for the start of the year. ESPN's Lewis Riddick on how Green Bay will deal without their star edge rusher.
3: Look, they just don't have the kind of profile to replace him with that he kind of brings to the table. And quite honestly, when you make a move like this for a guy like this, you're banking on him being available because you just don't have another guy sitting on the shelf that has this kind of physical ability. So what's going to happen is, look, when we talk about complementary football, we talk about it being a three-phase game, the other two phases are going to really have to step up.
1: Now, Packers bowing out of the playoffs in Chicago against the Bears. Caleb Williams on the other end of that victory. Really exciting first season for Caleb with head coach Ben Johnson. Caleb talking about building on the success that they had a season ago.
4: The success part doesn't mean anything towards this year in the sense of we can go out there and we can lose every game. We can go out there and win every game. And that's up to us as a team. So the success part doesn't affect us this year. So it's being able to find ways to get better than last year, find ways to communicate better, run routes better, defensively, special teams, pin guys if we punt, all these small things that come together to be able to win games, even off the field things like us being connected better, hanging out more, being able to build that relationship, that trust, to be able to win games. Because those situational moments that we had last year, we may not have as many or we may have more. And so it's being able to fight through those and be better than we were last year. And so I think it all starts back over. And so that's what we're focused on. We're focused on being better than we were. We have guys in the building. So being better, from last year. So being better than we were last year.
1: Bears on that short list of NFC contenders. Are the Cowboys on that list? ESPN's Lewis Riddick sure thinks so.
3: This team will be able to score points. They will be able to stop the run. We'll see if they can rush the passer on the edges well enough to be able to really contend with the most explosive teams in the NFC, which really may fall upon a rookie. Look, Malachi Lawrence, who's their first-round pick, has to be big for them. But you know what? Rookies have come up big before. Jayshon Barham, who they drafted out of Michigan, has to be big for them. Can play off ball and can rush the passer, as he showed at Michigan. They have really, really done a nice job. A really nice job. And it's not just pie in the sky. We hope Dallas is relevant this year because they're America's team. They're the most talked about football team, the most talked about professional franchise, in the United States for sure. I don't know how they rank worldwide. But this team legitimately has claims to the discussion of them being a Super Bowl contender. I know that's going to make people uncomfortable and people laugh about it, but it's true.
1: Yeah, a lot of people buying stock in the Cowboys. See if it comes to fruition. SportsCenter all night here on ESPN Radio, the ESPN app, Sirius XM Channel 80. Nick DeLucchia here with you. Back to baseball. The Mets could be key at the trade deadline, but not because they're buying. They've been about as bad as the Tuesday weather in New York City that forced a Wednesday doubleheader with the Braves. In Game 1, scoreless through 5. In the 7th, one of the few guys not for sale on the Mets roster, buying an RBI.
5: Two outs, two strike pitch.
0: Crack to right field toward the line. Fair ball, base hit for Bench. This will give the Mets the lead. Ewing is in. Lindor stops at third. The throw comes in from right. Bench with a go-ahead RBI double to right. And in the bottom of the seventh, the Mets take a 3-2 lead over Atlanta.
1: Keith Radd on 880 ESPN New York. Bench double the difference. Mets take game one 3-2. Their third straight win. It's like Lou Brown from Major League. It's called a winning streak, longest for the Mets since the end of May. Could they make it four in a row in the nightcap? Might help if you score. Zeros on the board through six. Braves needed a hit, and Matt Olson delivering the only RBI of the game. Single in the sixth. Braves win it 1-0. Mets and Braves splitting their doubleheader. The Mariners coming off their first win over the Dodgers in L.A. since 2009. Different story in game two.
5: Infield back, nobody holding, rushing, gets a head start, the 3-2 pitch. Line into the left center field gap, and that is going to one hop off the wall. Rushing waved home. Relay way late. RBI double for Shohei, and the Dodgers up 4-0.
1: Call from AM 570 LA Sports. Ohtani coming through. Dodgers would wrap up a 4-2 win. Eric Lauer, six shutout innings with four strikeouts. His second outing of six-plus shutout innings this season. The most by a Dodger pitcher this year. The Red Sox and the A's. Boston getting a big swing from Andrew Monasterio. Two-run homer in the top of the 10th inning. Red Sox would go on to win it 4-2 as their role to close out July continues. Took 10 in St. Louis. Ivan Herrera, the hero.
0: Herrera swings, and he drives that one. It goes to the gap in left center field. The ball gets down. It goes to the wall. We're tied. Walker around third. The throw to the plate. It's a Redbird winner! A Redbird winner! Light up the night in downtown St. Louis. The Cardinals came back with three in the 10th inning to beat the Cubs. 3-2!
1: Cardinals Radio Network, all five runs scored in the 10th in the game in a 3-2 final, second game in the majors this season where five-plus runs were scored all in extras. Herrera, the walk-off double, second career walk-off hit. Cardinals with their first win in any game when trailing by multiple runs in extra innings since Game 6, the 2011 World Series. That was the David Freese walk-off home run. The D-backs blank the Pirates 3-0, and the Giants rout the Brewers 16-3. Brewers have lost five of their last six on the road. 16 runs for the Giants, the most they have scored at home in 16 years. Up next, volume up for our Wednesday Top Sound and a little WNBA action. 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
1: All set for some Wednesday top sound. Padres second baseman Jake Cronenworth flashing some leather on 97.3 The Fan.
3: 1-1, Carey hits it on a line up the middle. Diving stop by Cronenworth behind second. Off balance throw to first is in time. What a play by Jake Cronenworth. And two down in the top of the first inning. Highway robbery at Petco Park. That is as good of a defensive play up the middle as you will see.
0: Number 4.
1: In the Motor City, what could be his last start in a Tigers uniform, Tarek Skubal reaches 1K with another K on 97.1 The Ticket.
4: 3-2, swing and a miss, got him with a changeup.
3: And that speaks to the quality of that pitch, Bobby. That's a guy who does not chase, and he chased.
5: That was a filthy pitch down below the zone, right at the bottom rail.
3: 1,000 strikeouts for Tarek Skubal, sitting on 999 coming in. He didn't waste any time. Crowd on their feet here at Comerica Park. Tarek takes the cap off, acknowledges the crowd. 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
0: Number 3.
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4: 1-0. Conine drives high in the air, straightaway center. Crawford is back onto the track. He's looking up, and it's gone! Come on now, Griff! His heater rolls on, and the no-doubt shot chokes the fish in front. You can't make
1: On the south side of Chicago, the White Sox walk off winners in extras against the Yankees on ESPN 1000.
6: A pitch to Edgar. Swing and a pop fly, shallow center field. It drops down. Here comes Peters. Throw to the plate late. Sox win. Edgar Carroll comes through in the 12th. 6-5 the final.
0: Number 1.
1: And our top sound of the night from St. Louis, Ivan Herrera sending the Cardinals crowd home happy with a 2-run double on the Cardinals radio network.
6: Herrera swings and he drives that one. It goes to the gap in left center field. The ball gets down. It goes to the wall. We're tied. Walker around third. The throw to the plate. It's a Redbird winner. A Redbird winner. Light up the night in downtown St. Louis. The Cardinals came back with 3 in the 10th inning to beat the Cubs 3-2.
1: Yeah, another great finish. So many on Wednesday across Major League Baseball. Feel like there was a comeback everywhere. Comebacks coming in the WNBA as well. The Dream and the Wings in a tight game late. Alicia Gray coming up clutch.
7: They go to Gray. Gray into the paint, hanging, gets the jumper, and it's a one-point Dream lead. Atlanta is never out of a game.
1: No, they are not. Call from the USA Network. Atlanta erasing a 15-point deficit. Angel Reese had 22. The Mercury and the Valkyries. Alyssa Thomas taking over.
8: Bonner uses the AT screen. Hayes sticking with her. Bonner down low. Thornton defending with 5. Fouls. AT over the top of Thornton and let her know about it.
1: That call from the USA Network as well. Thomas finishing with 25 to lead the way. The Mercury rallying from down 13, have won 3 straight after a 5-game losing streak. That's a wrap for us here on SportsCenter All Night. Thanks for hanging with us. 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
9: 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Aaron Rodgers says this season is his last. 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
22: The Mets take game one of the double dip 3-2, but it did have the return of A.J. Smith. Schauber, his first appearance of the season, 4 1/3, 4 hits, 2 earned runs, 2 walks, and 4 strikeouts. The Braves get revenge in game two as they win 1-0, giving up only 2 hits. Chris Sale, a masterpiece, improving to 12-6 on the season. He went 6 innings, gave up 2 hits, no earned runs, no walks, and 9 strikeouts. His first career win at Citi Field. Game one of a 4-game set with the Nationals. Coming up this evening from Truist Park, Jake Irvin will get the ball for the Nats. He's 2-4, has a 5.23 ERA, 22 walks, and 58 strikeouts. Grant Holmes will be on the bump for the Braves. He's 6-4, has a 3.79 ERA, 43 walks, and 83 strikeouts. For a leadoff show, coming your way at 6 p.m. and first pitch between the Braves and the Nats, 7:15 from across the street at Truist Park, and you can hear all of it on the Braves Radio Network.
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0: morning. Good Thursday morning, that is. 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Glad you could wake up and spend part of your morning with us. It is a gorgeous, gorgeous morning outside in Athens, Georgia. I'm Logan. Anika in for Dave once again. Hey, Anika.
1: Hey, Logan.
0: Just jump right off the bat and say good morning to you. Ringo back in studio as he needs to be under constant monitoring to make sure he don't mess himself up as he's continuing to recover very, very nicely. Hey, good update, by the way. He ate some kibble yesterday.
1: And he's very happy this morning.
0: He is in a very good mood this morning. He was in a really good mood yesterday. Less sedatives, less treats. That's not a good thing for him. But I think he finally kind of picked up on the fact yesterday afternoon that, bro, we are trying to get you to eat your real food. You're not going to get a steak every meal. You're not going to get chicken jerky to fill up the belly. But he finally kind of clicked and figured that out, ate a big meal, and he's acting very, very normal right now. So I'm very excited about that. We're within a week of being completely clear of getting him back in that exercise mode, because, man, he's got some pinned-up energy right now. There is no doubt about that. We'll get Bill Shanks later on this morning talking about the Braves, the trade deadline coming up real, real soon. I saw Tarik Skubal left the game up 7-0 yesterday, Anika, for the Tigers. Then they gave him a standing ovation because the fans realized, hey, we may see the end of Tarik Skubal. And then the Tigers blew a 7-0 lead and wound up losing in like 12 innings to the Orioles, I think it was. But just a wild thing. But we've probably seen the last of Tarik Skubal with the Tigers. Will the Braves jump in and grab him? Probably not. I'm not expecting that at all. There's other teams that are probably going to throw a package way bigger than what the Braves are going to be willing to offer. And that's just the way the Braves go. We'll find an Eddie Rosario or something that'll carry us to the promised land, Anika, but I'm not sure it's going to be Tarik Skubal.
2: Who is Eddie Rosario and where the hell did he come from?
0: Well, he came from Minnesota, Joe. Thank you for asking very much. And he wound up doing really good things. I think it was Minnesota. I think we got him from the Twins. I forget already. That's something I should remember. Anika, I see you moving your hands around. Are you looking up where we got Eddie Rosario from? I'm like 90.
1: I'll fact check. I'll look.
0: Yeah, 95% confidence right now we got him from the Minnesota Twins. And I don't even remember what we gave up for him. It may have been a bag of baseballs and like $50, like a gift card to Starbucks or something. I have no idea. We didn't give up anything. But yeah, Eddie Rosario, maybe the Braves will make some moves of that regard where it's somebody that maybe you don't really know. Somebody just to take a gamble on. I don't know. I need a DH and I need a starting pitcher that doesn't have to be Tarik Skubal. That's what I'm hoping the Braves will do. We will get in the weeds of that and what to expect over the next few days. This is the last conversation we'll have with Bill Shanks later today before the trade deadline, coming up on Monday of next week, and then we'll talk to him at the end of next week. So a lot's going to happen between then and now. We will certainly make that happen.
1: Eddie Rosario did play for the Twins, but he was with the Indians.
0: Indians, that's right, Cleveland. Okay, my 95% confidence was wrong. That's why you don't gamble, kids. That's why you do not step up to the table and put your chips down expecting to win. It don't work that way, man. You think you've got the inside edge, you don't, I promise you. Yeah, now that you say that, that's exactly, I can see it in my head. Does it say what we got him for? Or that may be
1: a
0: deeper...
1: for Pablo Sandoval.
0: Oh, Pablo, my goodness, my memory is off today, Monica. Do you remember him, by the way, Pablo Sandoval, the big panda bear?
1: Yeah.
0: I mean, he was good a long time ago with the Giants. Actually had some good seasons as a third baseman for the Giants. But when we got him with the Braves, we got the end of career Pablo Sandoval that was good for a big old hug in the dugout. He and Freddie Freeman walking around hugging everybody, man. But he did nothing in terms of production for that 2021 Braves team before the trade. But man, when in hindsight, you did not know it at the time, but what a trade. Pablo Sandoval for the NLCS MVP, Eddie Rosario.
2: Who is Eddie Rosario and where the hell did he come from?
0: Did you feel it this morning, Anika? Did you feel it?
1: What? Go.
0: You got to know what I'm talking about. Did you feel it this morning? Football in the air, Anika. Could you feel the chill?
1: I don't know.
0: All right.
1: I don't think it's as cold as that.
0: So it felt really good this morning. You're absolutely right. It's not football in the air. Let me try to explain my mindset here. This morning is one of those mornings. Later in September, early October, we will eventually get that morning. Are you following? Are you following here? So here's the way it works in my mind. We're at the end of summer, kind of. We got a long way to go, but we have like the roller coaster has gotten to the top of the hill. It's coming down now as fall is like in the sights. We're like looking forward, heading straight to it. At least my mindset is I'm heading into fall. I'm ready for summer to be over with. Before we get there, and we are going to have some really, really hot days. August hasn't even gotten here yet. The summer is not done rearing its ugly, hot head. But every once in a while between now and fall, we're going to get one of these mornings or those mornings. That's where the humidity drops. I was watching the weather folks last night on the news. We watch in the evening, kind of geeking out about it. Like, hey, you are going to enjoy these next couple of days. This will be one of the coolest mornings or feel good mornings with the humidity, the dew point, all that stuff. And they were right, man. This morning really does feel good. It's not cool. It's not cold. It's not football, but it feels good. Dane Young, you know Dane from the Carmichael Sports Institute, Annika. Mm-hmm. You've associated with him. He was one of my classmates at the University of Georgia. We've been pretty good friends ever since. We have this like tradition, he and I now, at the end of September, October, trying to identify what we call that morning. That morning will be that like real turning of the tides, like that real first crisp, almost hoodie, and then you're like willing to put on a hoodie. Maybe you do put on the hoodie, but that real crisp fall morning that comes around that time, we will get there eventually. But this morning, certainly one of those mornings as we wake up, just a little gift, like a nice little gift that was handed to you to say, just a reminder, the burr months are going to be here before you know it. We got to get through August, like I said. And tomorrow morning is going to feel even better, apparently. Like, it's 71 right now in Athens. Tomorrow looks like it might be about 67 or 68 when we roll up into the studio. And the humidity is going to be lower today and tomorrow before rain chances come back in the picture this weekend. It's kind of deceptive because if you look at the forecasted temperatures, it's going to be 93 today. It's not cool today. It's not cold, but it's going to feel so much better because of all that tropical moisture in the air kind of pushing its way out just for a couple of days. So you do have an opportunity to maybe sit on the back deck this afternoon or this evening and not sweat. If you want to cut the grass as the sun's kind of going down, it'll actually feel kind of good while you do it. So that's where we are this morning, Annika. If you didn't feel it, go step back outside and report next hour. Tell me how it feels.
1: Okay.
0: It really does feel good. It really, really does feel good. We are going to replay Brandon Adams in about 10 minutes or so. We're going to let you re-listen to that this morning. He was fantastic. Do you know what the word was that Kirby Smart didn't want to hear yesterday? Because I'll admit I did not get a chance to listen to BA. I may have to do that while we re-listen to BA, if that makes sense.
1: I was in here the entire noon hour yesterday because I was doing the logs.
0: Mm-hmm.
1: But I apparently can't multitask because I feel like I heard all of Brandon Adams and didn't process a single thing.
0: Podcast in the background kind of girl. See, no. Ashley is. She'll do whatever she wants and listen to some crime podcast and tell you everything about it at the end. I'm like, I didn't hear anything. Heard nothing. Before we get there, though, the Braves, we said yesterday signing off is like, I'm going to be in a really bad mood if the Braves get swept. I did not expect, this is me talking yesterday, I do not expect the Phillies to get swept by the Marlins. So in my mind, the Phillies were going to win yesterday. The Braves, if they had gotten swept, were going to lose a game and a half in the standings. Yada, yada, yada. Just wasn't feeling good going into yesterday. I guess we got the second best scenario. The Braves offense just did not give A.J. Smith-Shawver enough in that first game. They lost 3-2. Shawver looked pretty good. He didn't look like he was dominant, didn't have the command like dialed in, but for his first start of the season, I will take A.J. Smith-Shawver throwing 4 1/3, 4 hits, 2 earned runs, and 4 strikeouts and walking 2. That is what I expected on the high end, on the good end of what I would have expected from A.J. Smith-Shawver yesterday. I'll take it. That showed me promise that in 5 or 6 days, he'll be back out there in the rotation and hopefully do it again. Now, they may send him back down to Gwinnett. I don't know. This was a 27th man or 27th man of the doubleheader call-up. So there's a chance that you'll see him get sent back to Gwinnett, but I'm really hoping, and this is also something we can talk to Bill about, could we see him shore up that rotation a little bit and at least be another option going forward? I certainly hope so. So the Braves dropped that one. That's you know, frustrating. Hey, Austin Riley, are you sitting down, Annika? Austin Riley struck out at the top of the ninth with the tying run in scoring position. The little mini rally that was, it was Jorge Mateo, I believe, that stole second to get himself in scoring position with two outs. Austin, come up with a hit for us, my man. Well, he struck out swinging like Austin Riley does, and the game is over. So that put a little sour taste in my mouth. Then I flip over to see that the Phillies were, in fact, swept by the Miami Marlins. That is the most unlikely thing, I believe, in sports this week. The Marlins entered this week on Monday with a 12-game losing streak. I'm getting choked up. The Phillies went down to Miami and abruptly lost all three games to the Marlins. Yesterday's final score, 8-6. And the Braves won the nightcap last night in just one of those nobody was really interested in playing except for Chris Sale. A 1-0 victory. Chris Sale, a gem, man. 6 innings pitched, 2 hits, 9 strikeouts, no walks. I believe he struck out 11 his last outing. That means he struck out 20 batters in his last two outings. He is dialed in right now, absolutely dialed in. But he kept the Mets to no runs. The Braves offered him 1 run. That came via a Matt Olson RBI single earlier in the game. Braves win 1-0. So, second best scenario. I really wanted to sweep the Mets yesterday. I felt like the Braves needed to sweep the Mets yesterday. But instead of losing any ground, the Braves actually gained a half a game yesterday when all was shaken out with the results. And instead of a 6-game lead, the Braves have a 6.5 game lead with the season now officially 2/3 of the way over. So, Annika, I'm not in a bad mood about that. I got the second best scenario I could ask for. Now, I don't love that the Braves offense just didn't show up in either game. Thank you, Matt Olson, for setting your alarm and coming to the ballpark yesterday. He had the 2-run homer in game one, the RBI single in game two. Every single run for the Braves across two games yesterday was accounted for by the bat of Matt Olson, and it was only 3 runs total. But you won one game of the two, and the Phillies lost. So I'm at peace this morning, Annika. How do you feel about yesterday's baseball results?
1: No, yeah, I felt good about it, and I really like seeing Matt Olson just do what he does,
0: mm-hmm.
1: because I remember being just so, not anti-Matt Olson. I never didn't like him, but I just remember being like, this is not going to be, mm-hmm. like, good. Like, people are going to hate this guy. And I he's just proved himself every day since.
0: Love me some Matt. Absolutely love me some Matt Olson. Here's what I don't love, by the way. So game one, Ronald Acuna Jr., 0-for-3 with a strikeout. Game two, Ronald Acuna Jr., 0-for-4 with a strikeout. I get it. He's coming off injury, thrust him back in there. But that's Ronald Acuna Jr., man. I need you to get some hits. He had multiple opportunities with runners in scoring position in both games and just came up absolutely flat with nothing. In fact, he was looking pretty lost swinging the bat as well, so that wasn't good to see either. I'm not trying to be too critical. I'm just saying not the best day for them either. In fact, not a great day for anybody offensively except for Matt Olson, like I said. Drake Baldwin did get a hit in the first game and 2 in the second. No, did he get 2 hits? He got 2 hits in the first game and 2 hits in the second game, so good to see Drake Baldwin just continuing to get hits. But the scoring opportunities just did not happen for the Braves yesterday. They were 1-for-7 in the loss, the 3-2 loss with runners in scoring position, 2-for-9 with runners in scoring position in game two. And one of those hits did not even result in a run. So that's just the way it goes. But the Braves split the doubleheader. We will see the Mets one more time the middle of August in Truist Park. We're done with Queens for the season. And we'll just kind of move on from that. They're having an abysmal year. We'll just say goodbye to them soon and we'll be done with the Mets. But the Phillies, like I said, got swept by the Marlins. Let me check and see where they're going this weekend, because the Braves will start a 4-game series.
1: They are going
0: the Nationals, yeah,
1: to play the Orioles in Baltimore.
0: Okay, just like the Braves did last weekend, and they gave the Braves some fits up there. So hopefully the Orioles can, and that's who beat the Tigers yesterday, erasing that 7-0 lead in Tarek Skubal's goodbye game. So, hey, Tim Kelly, go Orioles this weekend. We could use a little bit of help, because I think the Braves, I'm expecting a series win, Annika. I think the Braves will win 3 of 4 against the Nationals this weekend. I'm just feeling it in my blood right now. The Nationals are 6-4 in their last 10. They're 8.5 games back of the Braves. They lost yesterday to somebody. I didn't even see this score. But the Braves are, I think coming back home is what the Braves really need right now. And I think the Nationals are the one of the better options to go up against. I'm just feeling good, Annika. So go in 3 of 4 this weekend. And is that a 4-game series for the Phillies, or do we know, is that going to start today or tomorrow?
1: Games.
0: So they're off today. No,
1: they play today. And, oh, wait, no. They play tomorrow.
0: Yeah, that
1: against the
0: sense.
1: Orioles. And then
0: yeah, just
1: Monday
0: all
1: they start with the Nationals.
0: Okay.
1: So
0: I think the Braves will have an opportunity, as what I'm seeing on the wall, to gain another game or whatever this weekend. So we'll let it all play out. But tonight we'll have it for you right here on the Ref, 7:15, Braves and Nationals from Truist Park. And on the mound for the Braves, Annika, will be Grant Holmes going up against Jay Irvin. Who is Jay Irvin? Jake Irvin for the Nationals. Jake Irvin is pitching 11 games. He's 2-4 with a 5.23 ERA. I like the Braves' offensive chances tonight. So there you go. Annika, let's hit a quick break. We got a lot to get to this morning. 37 days until the Georgia Bulldogs kick off. The Atlanta Falcons are practicing at Flowery Branch, minus their best player. And I'm not talking about a quarterback, Annika. The news got even worse. And it's not injury related. That's what's frustrating. We'll get to that this morning as well. But we'll get to Brandon Adams again on the other side. Quick break. Good Thursday morning. Step outside. You do not need a hoodie, but I promise you it does feel pretty darn good outside this morning. Step outside. See for yourself. Right now it's 6:23.
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0: 2004, the number 37 song, Los Lonely Boys, Heaven. From this prison. Do you feel like you're sitting in a tiki bar in like St. Thomas right now, Annika, with just the sun going down in the background, got a drink and a coconut?
1: Yeah, it's a good vibe.
0: Got a long day. I think this is a very heavily covered song for like beach bars. It's a good vibe. I really enjoy this song a lot, man. It's I got Underground Spring House, one of the jam bands I like, Annika, from the University of Georgia. They've got a couple of songs where they've like dropped in teasers of this like in the middle, and it just sounds pretty good. It's a good vibe. But 37 days from today, the Georgia Bulldogs will play football, and we'll have it for you right here on The Ref. Who are they playing, Annika?
1: The Tennessee State Tackling Tigers.
0: I don't know why that makes me so happy. The Tennessee State Tackling Tigers. Sounds like we're talking to Lauren Smith already, doesn't it?
1: A very Lauren Smith kind of.
0: It very much is. Ooh, on the screen up ahead of us, we just had something that called the Fightin' Phillies.
1: Oh.
0: Speaking of alliteration, they're highlighting the Philly struggles right now and their deadline needs coming up at the break here. Bryce Harper's on the screen. Anyway, let's move on. I told you we're going to re-listen to Brandon Adams. We'll do that right now. Great, great conversation, as always, with him yesterday. So good, we want to let you hear it one more time. Here's BA yesterday recapping a very good, very productive SEC Media Days and talking a little bit about the season coming up ahead. We'll be back in about 20 minutes. Let's just bring him in now. We'll kind of recap it. Are you ready, Annika?
1: I'm ready.
0: Noon to one right here on The Ref, also wherever you get your podcast, Dog Nation Daily, the host of that beautiful hour of programming, our man Brandon Adams joining us now. B.A., good morning to you, man. How are you 38 days until kickoff?
2: You know what, I'm doing very well. I hope you guys are, and it's good to be back after some time away, and so looking forward to counting down these remaining days and getting back to football season.
0: It really is starting to feel real. Now that we're saying the word 30 with 38, that's starting to feel very, very real. I guess practice will start next week. I haven't seen the official start date yet. I'm assuming next week. But I'm looking forward to getting practice reports. I know you guys at Dog Nation Daily, Connor Riley, Mike Griffith, and you'll be talking about that. That kind of changes things, too, when that rolls around, doesn't it?
2: Yeah, it sure does, and it'll be a chance to put the finishing touches on what's really been a year's worth of preparation of, okay, well, who might be starting where and who might be ready to step up and how things might look either the same or different from what it did in the past. And, you know, this is where you have those final, fall camp is really those final dress rehearsals where, okay, now it's time to actually go out and play football. And I do think this is going to be a fascinating Georgia team this year.
0: I'm very excited for the 2026 Georgia Bulldogs. You were down in Tampa Bay last week for SEC Media Days talking to Kirby and everybody and other teams as well. What was your just general sense when you talked with other media members, whether it be on or off air, just the feeling around the Georgia program down there? What did you pick up from just little things, if you remember, the vibe around the thought of what Georgia can be in 26, not necessarily from Georgia fans like Annika and I?
2: Well, I mean, there's an interesting contradiction in that, you talk to a lot of people, and they don't even necessarily mean this in a negative way or anything like that. They'll just say, boy, it seems like Georgia's off the radar. And there's always the caveat of, oh, that's just how Kirby Smart wants it. That's a very, very common thing to hear spoken. That, not that many people are talking about Georgia, but then lo and behold, when the week comes to an end and the media that's there cast their vote for who's going to win the SEC, Georgia was the one that was picked to win the SEC. And, that's also in its own way an interesting contrast, because I can virtually guarantee Georgia will not be the highest ranked team in the preseason AP or coaches poll, yet they were the media's pick here once again. And, Connor Riley was on my show yesterday, one of our colleagues at Dog Nation, and he made an interesting point that some of that may be schedule related. I do believe that Texas plays, at least on paper, a tougher schedule this year than Georgia does. And so in terms of, the because really winning the SEC is in many ways about what you do in the regular season. And so Georgia, because it has so much regular season success recently, and, perhaps in contrast to Texas, maybe more set up for regular season success, that might help explain some of that. But at a point, it becomes difficult to say, well, Georgia's off the radar and nobody's talking about Georgia, if this media contingent is also voting Georgia to win the SEC once again as well.
0: Down in Tampa Bay, first time they've ever held SEC Media Days there. Mike Griffith told us on Monday that it was his favorite location they've ever done it so far. It's been in Hoover, Atlanta, Nashville. What were your overall thoughts on heading down to what John Sumrall made sure people knew was Gator Country? And what were your thoughts on Tampa as a whole hosting that thing?
2: I mean, I'd be surprised if they ever go back to Tampa again. Really? I'm not sure. I'm not sure why Mike thought it was his favorite. But, you know, and listen, I love the beach. We didn't really have much time to go to the beach, nor did I don't think Mike did either while we were down there. But my prediction is Tampa will be one and done as they host SEC Media Days. And I could be wrong. I'm wrong about a lot. But it just didn't feel very SEC-like. I'm glad that, you know, Coach Sumrall felt like it was Gator Country. You know, there was a decent collection of Georgia fans that showed up on Kirby's day down there, too. So, you know, from that standpoint, you know, Georgia actually had a little bit of a fan presence. And it's not really supposed to be a fan event. It's a media event. But there's always, you know, especially back in the days of Hoover, you'd have a pretty large collection of fans sometimes. You know, that was on the verge of being a public-facing event, and then it just stopped being that at some point. But, I mean, I get the fact that the SEC is trying to extend its boundaries a bit. Obviously, you know, there are SEC fans in Tampa. I'm not saying they're not. But the way in which it feels like Atlanta is really captured by the SEC, Nashville probably feels that way. Certainly the, you know, the suburban Birmingham area where it's been a lot feels that way. I just never quite got that sense from Tampa. Now, the hospitality was great. The city, I think, was obviously very glad to have the SEC there. And, of course, this is relevant for Georgia because Georgia's going to play Florida there in a couple of years. So, I mean, I think the hospitality from the city of Tampa was wonderful, but it's just not really an SEC town in the same way that Atlanta, Nashville, Birmingham is.
0: I totally
2: agree. Or even like a Jacksonville guy. Yeah.

0: obviously Florida could.
1: Sure.
0: And look, those Gator fans are, boy, they just love to tell you how different it's going to be this time and how good Summerall is going to be and this and that. And as I said, you know, just the law of averages suggests maybe they will. I mean, if they keep saying it long enough, you're going to think eventually they will be right about it to a certain extent. But everything they're saying is so similar to what they said when Billy Napier first got hired. Boy, they loved his energy. The fact he'd work with Nick Saban, he was going to bring some of that. And, you know, obviously Dan Mullen before that. Here's this diabolical play-calling genius, somebody who's smarter than Kirby Smart, better game planner than Kirby Smart. You know, they just keep saying these things over and over. Eventually, they may be right, but whether or not they're right this time with Summerall, obviously that remains to be seen.
1: Was there anybody else down there, not a coach, a player, anything that kind of caught your attention in a positive way of the saying, hey, that guy really seems like he's, you know, locked in and this may be the answer for certain program? What were your just general takeaways in that sense from Media Days before we lock into the Georgia talk the next few weeks?
0: Well, I did think it was weird, and this is, you know, not necessarily a team we talk about a lot, and I don't even necessarily mean weird in a bad way, but, you know, Will Stein, the new Kentucky coach, certainly wanted to make it known that he had a lot of confidence in himself, and on the one hand, I like that okay. I don't necessarily, you know, I'm not too bothered by that. I mean, you know, I think as a young coach, you probably do want to sell yourself. It did come across, and this is dating myself with a reference a little bit, when Charlie Weiss was first hired as the Notre Dame coach, the statement he made in his, one of his introductory press conferences, the fact they were going to have a decided schematic advantage against every team they played, it just came across as very haughty, very prideful, and obviously it's laughable in terms of how untrue it proved to be. I think that Will Stein probably is a young, up-and-coming coach, and one of the statements that he made last week, which is true, is, hey, I could have stayed at Oregon, you know, as an offensive coordinator. I could have worked with Dante Moore this year, a possible number one overall pick in next April's NFL draft. And, you know, the unsaid part is, and then, you know, my job prospects may have even been more attractive next offseason than they were right now. He says, I came to Kentucky for a reason. And so that part, I think, is 100% true. And I think that's certainly worth stating. And I don't have a problem with him speaking his own confidence about his own confidence in himself. I guess I did wonder how that lands with other coaches. Someone so young to say something like that, I'd be a little curious to know how the other coaches felt about that. But it was certainly, I would say, one of the more interesting moments of Media Days last week.
2: Speaking of other coaches, do you feel like this Media Day was one of the more interesting ones you've been to just because there was so much turnover in the off season? And if not, like, what are factors that make a Media Day more interesting than others?
0: Yeah, Annika, I would say that because there were so many new coaches, that probably did breathe a little new life into it, because we had had some, you know, I would say a fairly unusual period of continuity for the previous years prior to that. You know, the SEC was probably due for a big changeover. This past offseason, they did. And you did have the job of all of these coaches trying to introduce themselves in their own way and talk about what they are about and, you know, probably try to speak through the media to their own fans and donors to, you know, provide a reason for them to maybe get excited. So that probably did bring a little life to the event. I'll tell you the other thing, too, that I thought really rejuvenated SEC Media Days, at least a little bit for me, is, you know, with good reason, there is so much talk right now about the future of college athletics and, you know, what the SEC's governance model is going to look like. And some of that is necessary. You have to do some of that because this is stuff that's right at the forefront of, you know, eventually happening. So you got to talk about it. But when the SEC, for instance, had spring meetings in Tampa, that's all anybody discussed. I don't think there was any press conference that week about anything other than the off-field boardroom type issues. And so Media Days, and I know you have Greg Sankey, you know, doing his stuff, but beyond that, Media Days really becomes the time where you talk about football. And the coaches seem pretty eager to do that. The media, more their questions reflect the actual on-field product. And I think this is the time where the more maybe casually minded fan starts to feel a little more informed about what his team is going to look like this year, whether it be Georgia or somebody else. And so, you know, sometimes you wonder, well, what place in the world does Media Day still even have now, given the fact that the media landscape has changed so much? But when you realize how much of this event's actually about football in comparison to some of the other times where college football people get together, where it's about anything other than the game on the field, I think that it's almost as if Media Days has more of a place in the world now than it once did.
1: 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Yesterday's edition of Dog Nation Daily, BA, you guys talked a little bit about national personalities like Stephen A. Smith.

0: and Paul Feinbaum kind of making declarations that Kirby Smart's reputation may be, I don't know, jaded, or what am I trying to say, tainted by not winning college football playoff games. B.A., I'm old enough to remember when a coach won back-to-back national championships and back-to-back SEC championships, there weren't questions about the coach themselves. I still live in that world. What are your just overall general thoughts about this new notion that Kirby Smart's lost his edge because he's not advancing deep in the playoffs but still winning SEC championships?
1: Well, one thing that probably makes me different than the average Georgia fan, or at least a good number of Georgia fans, and this is probably due to the fact that, you know, I work in media, I've always been entertained by media, not everybody necessarily is to the same degree, but I kind of like it when ESPN is talking about Georgia, even if they're saying dumb stuff. You know, mm-hmm. if you tune in to First Take on a given day, it's LeBron James, it's the Dallas Cowboys, it's the LA Lakers, it's the same small handful of topics over and over again. And honestly, not that much of that is college football, and even less is going to be about Georgia specifically. So when you've got, I mean, Stephen A. Smith, one of the most famous people in America, when you've got Stephen A. Smith on television talking about Georgia, even if it's poorly informed, and you can almost tell that in the segment that Stephen A. Smith was reading off a note card, you can almost feel it and see it. Even still, you know, I don't mind Georgia being in the national conversation like that, even if it's just briefly. And look, in this particular conversation, you know, Paul Feinbaum tried to make it be, well, you know, the Georgia fans are saying blah, blah, blah. And what I said on the show yesterday is, no. If you want to have this conversation, you're free to have it. But you can't spin this as all these Georgia fans are saying it, because you guys talk to Georgia fans every day. I certainly do, too. This, by and large, is not really what Georgia fans are saying. They're not, you know, angst-ridden necessarily. I do think they want this season coming up to end differently than the last couple have. But I don't think you see a lot of sky is falling. I don't think there is this fatalistic viewpoint among Georgia fans, not in the slightest. Now, if you get a lot of Georgia fans together, there's going to be some good-natured back and forth about what the best overall course of the program is and the best overall decisions the program could be making. I certainly don't dispute that. But Georgia fans, by and large, are not unhappy. I really don't believe that they are, although I don't have any public opinion polling to prove that. But I also think that things can change. And if you're looking at a situation where Georgia has another season where, you know, it finishes about like the last few have, then I do think that there would be a little bit of, okay, well, now we got to do, you know, I think this is a year in which, you know, Georgia needs to show some improvement over where it's been the last couple of seasons. Not because the last couple of seasons have been disastrous. They haven't. They won back-to-back SEC championships. But because the overall goals for Georgia are just slightly more ambitious than that, then I think that Georgia needs to at least come closer to achieving, you know, some of that here this season. And I believe that they will. And I believe that stuff like what Stephen A. Smith and Paul Feinbaum said, the clips we played on yesterday's show, will, you know, prove to be humorous when the season comes to an end. It's a little bit like before the 2021 season when people were saying, well, if Georgia doesn't win a national championship this year, when are they going to do it? And I remember we did a lot of shows around that topic at the time of, hold on, what are we talking about here? You know, Kirby Smart's still a very young man, at the time was pretty new in his tenure as the Georgia coach. You know, this idea that the clock was ticking on him at that point was obviously laughable. It's even more ridiculous to realize they went on to win the next two national championships. And while, you know, I may stop short of saying that Georgia is going to win the national championship this year, they certainly might, but I'll stop short of saying they will. Georgia, in the midst of these kinds of discussions, has a bit of a habit of proving people wrong before, and they could be ready to do that again.
0: 38 days. Question for you, B.A., before we let you run here in just a moment. We had a chat earlier this morning. I want to set this up a little bit for you. So we were talking about who, as a Georgia fan, what program do you want to beat the most on the schedule? And I'm going to take Florida and I'm going to take Georgia Tech off the table. I don't want this to be a who's the biggest rival conversation. For example, somebody said, I want to beat Ole Miss to like show them that nothing's changed and we're a little revenge. Someone said Alabama because two in a row. Oh, gosh, how does that change the conversation if Georgia wins two in a row? Someone said South Carolina because remind them that, hey, we're still down here and you get the preseason hype, but we like beating you as sort of a air quote rival. Of all the teams not named Georgia Tech and Florida, is there a team that stands out to you that you're looking at on the calendar saying, man, I'd really, really like for Georgia to stick it to them this year?
1: Well, the answer is Alabama. So let me explain that, and then I'll give you another game to consider.
0: Okay.
1: The reason why it's Alabama is because, you know, last year Georgia took a big step against the Crimson Tide. They not only beat them, which is something that they'd been craving for a while, but they beat them with some margin. You know, they really got a convincing win against Alabama. And, you know, there is this thought. I mean, we had Damian Harris, the former Alabama running back, on our show last week, and, you know, he talked as a Crimson Tide, partisan about what he thinks is missing from the Alabama program right now. It seems like Kalen DeBoer and Tuscaloosa are a bit of an odd fit right now, despite the big contract extension that he signed. So I think if you're Georgia, just from a strategic standpoint, you don't want to give anything back that you conquered last season. You know, Georgia gained ground as a program by how it beat Alabama in the SEC championship. And Alabama, frankly, seems like a lesser program now than it did this time a year ago. So you don't want to give anything back there, and you don't want to give them any chance to reestablish themselves. I think that's really important. So the answer to your question, as you ask it, is Alabama. Mm-hmm. But one small thing I'll also point out to you as well is that one thing that Georgia's failed to do the last two seasons is exit the month of September still undefeated. And thankfully, that has not worked out to the tune of, you know, Georgia missing the playoff. But boy, when you lose in the first month, you give up some of your own margin for error the rest of the way. Oh, yeah. And so not only the pageantry of just playing a big national brand like Oklahoma, but because of where it falls in the schedule, that final Saturday in September, the place where Georgia's had trouble the last 2 years, that game against Oklahoma is just going to be gigantic. And there are a lot of people who think the Sooners are going to be really good. They certainly might. They are among the teams in the SEC contending for the playoff. Oklahoma was obviously there last year. So the game's going to be big for a number of reasons. But one of the big things to think about for Georgia is, if you're looking to say, hey, could this be a team that does more in this year's playoff than it did a year ago? Let's see what the record looks like when the calendar says October 1st, because that could be among many of the small differences that Georgia could show in itself this year compared to the last couple of seasons.
0: I will let you go on this, BA. Does Dog Nation Daily, I don't know what kind of budget you guys work with. I know it's very impressive, but will you guys be shelling out the $18 to $20 million to get your patch on the Georgia jerseys this fall? Is that in consideration by any chance?
1: I think that's a great idea. Yeah, so what we may do is we may crowdsource that. We may put that out to some of our, you know, very rich donor friends to say, hey, if you'd like to see the Dog Nation Daily patch on the front of the Georgia jersey, we would certainly accept those donations. I don't know that we quite live in the same world that Chase Bank does, but if we could, we'd be happy to accept it.
0: I'm sure those patches will come up in today's show. What else can we listen for noon to one right here on the Ref BA?
1: Well, we're actually live today at the Corky Kell Dave Hunter Classic kickoff lunch. High school football is coming back, and this is the big event that starts all of that. So there'll be some recruiting talk around that, also a celebration of return of football. And there was one word at SEC Media Days last week that Kirby Smart told me he did not want to hear. Ooh. And so we'll talk about that word and what that means for Georgia here this upcoming season.
0: Well, now we have to listen to Dog Nation. We will be listening, BA. Have a great time at the Corky Kell. That's very exciting. Coming up very soon, and we'll catch you next week, my man.
1: Thank you very much. Appreciate that.
0: Thanks, Brandon. Brandon Adams, we are back live in the studio Thursday morning right here on the Morning Show 960 The Ref. Did you listen, Annika, to the Dog Nation Daily during the break? Because I did. I found out what the word was. Are you ready for it?
2: Yeah, I'm ready.
0: Easy. Easy. That's the word.
2: If I was Kirby, I would not want to hear that.
0: I think the reference, everybody, please go back and listen to Dog Nation Daily from yesterday. It's available where you get your podcasts from. It was a really good show. I listened to the first 15 minutes or so during that little break we had. Easy is the word. And I think what came up in the context was Gunnar Stockton in year two expecting that kind of push and have a little bit of development, a little better experience, and don't want Georgia fans or anybody else, especially the players, to use the word easy when it comes to anything. Yes, Gunnar Stockton, well, much more experienced, might make things look a little easier for him, but certainly don't want to use that word in any way, shape, or form. For a lot more context, and I did a very crappy job, by the way, trying to present that, but for much better context, I'm fumbling right now, Annika. I apologize. Go listen to Dog Nation Daily, Brandon Adams, yesterday's show. Always a good one, always a great way to get you ready for football season. And as he mentioned, actually, in yesterday's show, we are really at the end of talking season. Talking season is what Steve Spurrier dubbed that little window between SEC media days and practice, where it's just people out there talking, out there making predictions, talking about this, talking about that. But when practice starts mid or late next week, certainly that season kind of goes out the window. Now, we are 365 days a year talking season right here on the Ref. That's what we do. But when it comes to the football teams and the players and the coaches, it's time to get the nose to the grindstone, man. And they'll get that started up here very, very soon in the next few days. And practice reports and all that stuff will be coming out of Butt Smear. And I'm just ready. I'm so ready to, like, put the lid on summer and get things into that fall mode. I know you, I say this all week long, got Rush coming up in just a couple of days. So that'll kind of transition your mindset here in just a couple more days. But college towns all over the nation, including right here in Athens, coming back to life, man. We're getting ready to get ready for fall and football, Annika.
2: I know. It's coming, honestly, faster than I want it to. This is my last year at Georgia, and it's my last summer as a college student, and it's all just going by fast already.
0: I know. We say, or I say, and Dave says a lot to, like, college kids, like, enjoy it while it lasts. Like, make it last forever. Like, you're in your glory days. Whatever we say to college kids. But something that one of my Grady professors said, it was actually photography professor Mark Johnson. Do you know Mark Johnson over at Grady?
2: I don't think so.
0: You ever taken a photography class or anything? Mm-mm. But he's been teaching photography for a long time. Very, very... very, very good in his field. I'll say that. He's done some great things at Grady. He said something that just kind of random one day. I think one of our students said something about, oh, I never want to graduate. And he kind of stopped. And he said, you know, he says, what you're doing here at Georgia is fun. It's great. But it pales in comparison to what you will do the rest of your life. And that kind of stuck with me. And I was like, you know what? He's right. And then, like, I got out of college and realized that, you know what? Like, college was fun. It was great. It's a lot of uncertainty. And maybe that's, like, kind of fun in a way. But when you really grow up and get out of college, like, the things you'll do in life after college are really, really, really cool too, Annika. So you got that to look forward to. Don't think of the end of your college as some, like, end of the golden era. Your golden era really is getting started.
2: It's less of that and more of, I have to find a job and I have to get on insurance.
0: That is a big stress.
2: It's just more of, like, the stress of what's coming next more than, like, the stress of losing what I have, I guess.
0: And that is a very stressful transition. But once you, and here, spoiler alert, it's going to work itself out. I promise you, you will figure it out and you will figure it out pretty soon. But I promise you, once it gets figured out, it's no longer a stress. And then life is actually pretty cool after that. So you'll be all right. You'll be all right. That's what all the listeners want to say. Annika, you'll be all right. Don't you worry about it. All right, quick break. We'll come back and wrap up hour number one. There's our life advice for Annika. Don't use the word easy around Kirby Smart. Go listen to Brandon Adams tell it way better than I did. And thanks to him, as always, for joining us on his Wednesday chat, sometimes bleeding into Thursday, right here on the morning show, 960 The Ref. It's currently 6:53.
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0: song is 19 years old now. 2007 Fall Out Boys, Thanks for the Memories.
1: Number
0: 37.
1: These are my people.
0: These are your folks.
1: This is like my favorite band ever, I think.
0: This is what you will be singing as you walk out of the University of Georgia this upcoming May. Thanks for the memories. But it's not going to be over, Annika. You'll be back. You might wind up staying here. We hope so.
1: Yeah, I'll probably always live in the, maybe not in Athens, but the Athens area.
0: That was my goal, and I found a way to make it happen. Other people are doing great things everywhere else. So, like I said, you'll get it figured out, man. But until then, just enjoy some Fall Out Boy. You've seen them multiple times, haven't you?
1: I've seen them once. There's a couple people I've seen more than once, but Fall Out Boy only one time. They've only really toured like once in a like my concert going life.
0: I hear you. Make it happen. You and April jamming out of some Fall Out Boy.
1: Mm-hmm. We went. It was Fall Out Boy, Weezer, and Green Day. They were all on like tour
0: that is
1: together.
0: Very nice, like early 2000s tour.
1: It was awesome.
0: It was probably called like Nostalgia 2000. Hey, it's the Morning Show 960 The Ref, presented by Piedmont Orthopedics and Sports Medicine, the official healthcare provider of the Dogs. In 37 days, you'll hear them right here on The Ref, taking on the Tennessee State Tackling Tigers. And we're very, very excited to get there. So we'll look forward to that. Feels great outside this morning. If you haven't stepped outside yet, man, you're going to enjoy that like lower humidity. It's one of those mornings, not that morning. That morning comes late September, early October. Dan and I will let you know when we deem it that morning, but we're a long ways off from that. We are in the very end. Tomorrow is the final day of July, then Annika's birthday month coming up starting on Saturday. All right, hour number one in the books. Get the emails in, 960theref@cmg.com. Would also love to hear from you as the show goes on that Mission Construction hotline, 706-549-6000. Bill Shank's going to talk to us about the Braves and the upcoming Nationals series and the trade deadline and season two-thirds of the way done, 6.5-game lead. I'm feeling more optimistic about that, to be honest with you. That is a very sizable, not comfortable, that's very different, a very sizable lead for two-thirds of the season to be over. We'll get all the Braves skinny from Bill. Coming up at 9:05, right now it's 6:50.
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11: My money don't jiggle jiggle, it folds. I'd like to see you wiggle wiggle for sure. It makes me want to dribble dribble. You know, riding in my Fiat, you really have to see it. 6 feet 2 in a compact, no slack.

0: Morning Show 960, The Ref, presented by Piedmont Orthopedics and Sports Medicine, the official healthcare provider of the dogs. Back when TikTok was fun, Annika, we got bangers like this coming out of it, man. I don't even know what this is, who the guy is, his whole background story. But man, this was a viral sound for a good little while, then it just went away. But like we do with Rebecca Black every Friday morning, the morning show on 960 The Ref is certainly good at keeping things alive, including this sound from, what would you say, the COVID year, 2020, 2021, something like that?
1: I think it was COVID, yeah.
0: Yeah, somewhere. Back at the peak of TikTok and real social media, back during the COVIDs. Thank God that's behind us, though. I would say that. Thank God that's no longer a fear in my mind, at least, but we'll move on from there. Annika in for Dave, day number four of the week. We're kind of coming in for a landing here. Friday coming up tomorrow as we enter another weekend. Feels pretty good outside right now if you haven't stepped out. Humidity lower. I went on one of my fall rants earlier this morning. I'll sum it up again. Today is one of those mornings. It's like someone offering you a candy bar. And you were not craving a candy bar, but you're like, you know what? That sounds really nice. Like, I will take a candy bar. That's what this morning is. Like, Mother Nature is handing you a candy bar to say, hey, you know that oppressive heat and humidity you've been dealing with for the last, like, month and a half? Here's a quick break from it. Just take today off, and you'll enjoy that. It's going to get hot today in Athens. It's 71 right now. Still going to be 93 degrees, but as we talk about, when that humidity dips low, it's not nearly as uncomfortable being outside. Sit on the back deck tonight. After dinner, enjoy the evening. Mow the grass without, like, profusely sweating the way you would the last couple of days. So it's just going to be more comfortable today and even more comfortable tomorrow. Then rain chances come back in the picture on Saturday. It looks like Saturday we will see some rain at some point across North Georgia, especially in the Athens area. So how much of it, how often? We'll just have to wait till Saturday to find out. But the next couple of days, man, just enjoy them. These are candy bars from Mother Nature to say, here's a gift. Fall is on the horizon. It's not anywhere near, but it is on the horizon as the burr months are coming up here very, very soon. So that being said, I did see some photos real quick, not to get up in their business, but Carol put some stuff on social media. That's Dave's wife, by the way. They are seeing some really, really, really cool stuff out up in Canada. They're bouncing all over the place. They're not sticking in one spot. They're doing exactly what I would do, and I will do one day when I get up to that region, is going to see multiple Canadian national parks. And my goodness, man, some of those lakes, those mountains. They saw a mountain goat yesterday, Annika.
1: Mm-hmm.
0: Did you see that video?
1: I did not.
0: And they were walking up in the trail somewhere, and this like really cool mountain goat just kind of walked up and cut him off. It was pretty cool, minding his business. But just looks really, really nice. I'm very envious. We'll hear the stories from Dave next Monday when he's back. Now, we're not going to have you for a couple weeks. You're like tied into Rush, right?
1: Yes.
0: So we will not see Annika for 2 weeks. And that'll be fun for you. And we'll keep marching toward football season pretty much. In fact, I won't see you for 3 weeks then, because at the end of your Rush is my trip out west. My annual trip to go see my fam out in Utah. So we'll... We'll say goodbye, Annika, and we'll see each other sometime near football season.
1: And I'll have started school.
0: That's right.
1: So Dave will have some solo days.
0: That's right.
1: But I'll be popping in.
0: All to the good, man. We'll get it all figured out. We are capable of doing it here at The Ref, man. We're excited about that. Just excited about getting into the end of a long, hot summer. Like I said, I talk about it too much. I don't care. That's part of my personality. Love me or hate me, man. I always talk about this time of year, looking forward to what is next. And that is going to be the glory that comes with the end of summer, transitioning into fall, college towns coming back to life, football getting back in my life. I saw another one of those like reels or something on Instagram. You've seen Interstellar.
1: Mm-hmm.
0: You've seen where the scene where Matthew McConaughey is like yelling through the black hole or whatever it is. That is like... I guess it's his daughter in the
1: movie.
0: Don't
1: let me go, Mer.
0: Yeah, exactly. Don't let me go. But like, people have edited that to make it look like it's somebody saying no to watching a football game on a Tuesday night in like November. It's like, nah, I'm good. I don't need action in my life. How good would it sound right now, Annika, to have a football game tonight? I would watch Miami of Ohio and Bowling Green every single second of it if it were on tonight. I would watch Georgia Tech and Colorado play football tonight if it were on. I would watch anything. Just give me whatever you can give me football-wise. That's why I'm excited for 1 week from tonight, the Hall of Fame game. And again, I say this whenever it comes up. Am I excited about the final score? Absolutely not. Will I make it to halftime? Probably not. The fact that there's men in football pads on a field and we all kind of celebrate the return of the sport, that's what I'm excited about. I guess we'll get to these in emails in just a second. I don't know if it's brought up or not. I've not looked. We do not read ahead, but the Falcons are practicing over at Flowery Branch. Bijan Robinson is not participating. I don't think it's a big shocker. I think there's been rumors that this was probably going to be a thing, but he is what's called a hold in. And this is kind of a new term. It used to be hold out, where a player would not report to camp and refuse to do so until a new contract is signed. However, he's doing what a lot of players are doing now, a hold in, which means he's at camp. I guess he's taking part in some meetings, strategy. I don't know, getting ready for the season, doing what sounds like everything except putting on the pads and going out there and practicing. He was on the field. Allison Mastrangelo, WSB reporter, she had a little thing on her social media yesterday highlighting Bijan Robinson not participating over at Flowery Branch as he holds in waiting for a new contract. You were telling me off air, Annika, what did Adam Schefter's forecast or say about Bijan?
1: Yeah, he was just predicting that, like, when that contract is finally signed, he'll be the highest paid running back in the league.
0: And probably in the history of the league, because that's how we progress just as time marches on. Contracts get bigger and bigger. That's not proclaiming him the best that ever was. But yeah, his production and what he's done, he has been the face of the Falcons, and he is the reason the Falcons offense can at times look pretty good. And I'm a huge, huge fan of Bijan Robinson, and I hope we do lock him down for, I don't know, 4 or 5 years, whatever his contract winds up being, probably 4. You don't go much further than that in an NFL contract these days. But I hope he gets it, and I hope he gets it soon and starts practicing. And as we count down 37 days till kickoff, add 11 to that. Or is it 11 or 8? Actually, I'm misspeaking. It's okay. 7 would be the next Saturday. I guess it's 8 days later. 8 days later, the NFL starts the following week. So what is 37 plus 8, Annika? Where are we at?
1: 43.
0: 43 days, I guess, from today will be the Atlanta Falcons kickoff. So there we go. Wait, not 43. It'd be 46.
1: I don't know. I'm not a math major. I'm not good at math.
0: No, we do journalism. Even the basic math. If someone ever put you on the spot, Annika, it was like, hey, for $100, answer in 3 seconds, 17 plus 34.
1: Oh, yeah, I don't know.
0: I'm out. Like, I can't do it. I'm done.
1: But
0: sorry.
1: This has always been a problem for me. Like, I could do statistics no problem. Calculus was fine. But, like, ask me to do basic math without a calculator, and I can't do it.
0: And I even most misspoke just now. That should be pretty easy. 37 plus 8 is 45. 45 days.
1: Hopefully my dad's already at work and listening to me right now.
0: If I take a breath, I can actually like piece it together a little better. But when you put someone on the spot, hey, what's 37 plus 8? Just 45.
1: I don't know.
0: Takes me a second.
1: I feel like my problem is that people were always like, you're not going to have a calculator always. Like, you need to learn how to do this. But I did always have a calculator, so I just never learned to do it.
0: Yeah, our teachers told us that same thing when we had those TI-83 graphing calculators. And man, I used to know how to use those things. I was good at them. That's what you did in high school. For 4 years, you mastered the TI-83 graphing calculator.
1: I had a TI-84 for my stat. And I always thought that was really high tech. It had like a screen on it, and
0: Download games to it.
1: Yeah, it was cool. My TI-84, but without it, I'm lost.
0: I was gonna say, here's a spoiler alert: since the last day I walked out of Berkmar High School, I have not touched a TI-83 calculator. I've just not needed it. I'm sure there are plenty of professions that need it, or college courses if you go that route, the STEM route. You may need it there, but I did not do that. I took the easier route and found something I really enjoy, media, sports media. But they never asked me. Professor Suggs, Professor Michaelis never said, pull out your TI-83 calculators, Annika. They just didn't do it. Thank goodness, or I would have walked out of the class. I'm not sure I could have handled that.
1: And math is important.
0: It is
1: very
0: important.
1: There's math in everything. But I'm just not good at it. And that's why I'm glad other people are.
0: I understand. All right, Annika, hit that sounder. Let's get into the emails.
1: You've got mail.
0: Clay starting it off as he always does down in Delray Beach, Florida. Dr. Clay says, good Thursday morning to the Helen Nicole Fox and Josh Billings of Sports Radio. I'm going to go straight to the cheat sheet, Annika. He says, on this baseball Thursday, why not Fox, who is recognized as one of the greatest female pitchers in the history of the All-American Girls Professional Baseball League, and Billings, her manager, with the Kenosha Comets. So to keep this show rocking, let's hear some Bill Haley and the Comets rock around the clock. This one I'm happy to play for you, Clay, one of the greatest of all time.
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3: 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We're gonna rock around the clock tonight. Put your glad rags on, join me, hot. We'll have some fun when the clock strikes. We're gonna rock around.
0: Annika, does this do anything for you at all?
1: No, yeah, I know the song. I like the song.
0: Bill Haley and the Comets. I believe this was from 1955. And my father was a huge, huge fan of just 50s music. So my father was one of the older dads in my like friend group. So when I was born, he was 45. So do your math there. When I'm 10, he's 55. When I'm 20, he's 65. And he was a lot older than a lot of my other friends' dads. But for that reason, I was exposed, I think, to a lot of his nostalgia of the 1950s and even like early 60s, where a lot of my friends didn't really get that. So I listened to a lot of jazz, a lot of 50s bop, if you would, when I was growing up riding around with my dad. And this was one of them, man. Bill Haley and his Comets. So thank you, Clay, for inciting a little bit of memories of driving through like the Great Smoky Mountain National Park with my dad, listening to Bill Haley and his Comets with a little rock around the clock. Anyway, let's get back to the email. Since he mentioned it, Annika, you'll have a movie review for us in a little bit. You did go see The Odyssey yesterday.
1: I did, yeah.
0: But for months, we've been begging you, please go watch A League of Their Own. Have you done it yet?
1: No.
0: That's what he's referencing in the All-American Girls Professional Baseball League. Who is the Fox? I forgot the name already. It was Helen Nicole Fox. So when you can, we would love a review of that movie too. I promise it will be in your top 5 sports movies of all time once you finally watch it.
1: I'm not like anti it. I don't know. Every time I like sit down as what to watch, I just don't think about it.
0: You're also probably got a little Dave in you where if you're asked to watch something, you're more reluctant to watch it. Is that fair?
1: I don't mean to. Maybe subconsciously, but I mean not on purpose.
0: I wish Walker and I used to do on the Second String podcast, we'd have every once in a while, we had like this thing where we like told each other what to watch. And we had to do it. Like that was the thing. Like that week we had to watch a certain show or a certain movie for a review the next week. That's what we kind of need to bleed into here.
1: I did Dazed and Confused.
0: And you can bill Cox Media Group the time it takes you to watch the movie.
1: Like, I don't think they'll like that.
0: Put 2.5 extra hours on your timesheet because you were told to watch A League of Their Own. All right, back to Clay's email. Here we go. Says Chris Sale in the bullpen with the masterpiece. Throwing strikes, getting ahead in counts against the 25th worst team in all of Major League Baseball is a good plan. It was a good plan in game one also, but when you know you can't make a mistake, you can't walk people. Smith-Shawver is equal to a trade. However, realistically, getting 5 innings out of him each outing will be a victory. I kind of feel that way about every pitcher these days, except Chris Sale. I expect long outings by Chris Sale. Grant Holmes tonight going up against the Nationals, give me 4 2/3, give me 5. I don't know, but I doubt you're going to see him past the 5th inning. With everything lined up perfectly, Grant Holmes may give you a quality start. That's 6 innings with 3 earned runs or less, but these days that's few and far between in the Braves lineup. Anyway, I thought Smith-Shawver looked pretty good yesterday, Annika.
1: I can't remember who we were playing, but Bryce Elder was pitching, and the statistic had been like he hasn't pitched past the 7th inning or like into the 7th inning and all season, and they had him start the 7th, and the first pitch was a, he gave up a home run. So I just, I don't need you recently. I don't need you to do more than you need to. I just need.
0: You're right.
1: I just need you to not sell in the 4.5 innings that you're in.
0: That's a fair ask. I certainly do. Clay says in game one, both innings the Mets scored in, the first base runner was a walk. Walks are rallies. Anika, what do you love most in life? Like, just name something. It doesn't have to be the end-all, be-all. Name something you love in life.
1: Harry Potter.
0: Harry Potter. Do you love Harry Potter like Clay loves walks in Major League Baseball? I doubt it.
1: I don't think so.
0: I doubt it. I hear you, Clay. Everything you say about walks is accurate.
1: Hey, I have a stat that Clay's going to like.
0: Okay.
1: Yesterday, Michael Harris had his 16th walk of the season.
0: How about that?
1: Which ties...
0: Hey!
1: The amount he had all season last year.
0: So he's on pace, and with 2/3 of the season over, we got 8 more walks in the holster. Everything Clay says about walks is accurate. I'm giving it a hard time, but like I do envision Clay like in his house watching the Braves, like jumping up and down, popping a cork every time a walk happens. Like it's what he lives for. The Sickos committee lives for punts. Clay lives for walks. Clay goes on to say, as has already been discussed, likely it's baseball, a long season. And all those words people say to make them feel better, the Mets are a bad baseball team. Juan Soto, the star of stars, was out. Francisco Lindor and Dante Bichette, it is Dante, right? I know his father was Dante. Bo Bichette did nothing, and just to split yesterday was a struggle. Correct. Make that move or moves, double A prospects are just that. Clay, don't hold your breath, man. Do not hold your breath thinking that like it's Alex Anthopoulos that just needs to say, let's do this, let's do that. I don't think the Braves are going to offer enough to get anybody that everybody else wants. We will make moves. There will be action. There will be activity. But I don't know if like alluding to Tarik Skubal is what you're doing or not, but put that to bed. The Braves will not get Tarik Skubal. He is going to be a Brewer or a Dodger before it's all said and done. I assure you of that. If it's not, I'll be pleasantly surprised. And I hope I'm wrong, but we're not getting Tarik Skubal. I don't know if we're going to get Mason Miller from the Padres. I doubt that too. But I don't know. I feel like the name that we're going to get is going to be someone you've probably seldom or not heard of ever. And maybe we'll get a bat somewhere to put in the lineup as well. But I don't see some flurry of moves by AA. And I don't think that he's in any bargaining position to go make things happen. He's got to convince other people to let things happen. So I don't think he has the power. I don't think he has the bargaining chips that we wish he had. I really don't. And I hate that, Anika. I really do. It's not my team, man.
1: I feel like even
0: not what my team does, what I'm trying to say.
1: Even the year, though, that we had the magic at the trade deadline, it's not that we were going out and getting stars. No. We just got a bunch of people that happened to have really good years.
0: You got a guy from Cleveland.
4: Who is Eddie Rosario and where the hell did he come from?
0: Wound up doing amazing things. Jock Peterson changed the entire vibe of the team, and Jorge Soler put dents in the moon when it mattered the most, man. That was the good times. That was if you had to write a book about the best trade deadline ever, I think the Braves have an argument to say they had one of the best trade deadlines ever in 2021. But at the time of the deadline, nobody was saying that. Nobody was saying, man, did you see what the Braves did?
1: Yeah.
0: But boy, in hindsight, I think it may have been one of the best trade deadlines ever, especially because it resulted in a World Series championship, and all three of those guys were huge, integral pieces of making it happen. It was just incredible. All right, Clay goes on. As we discussed yesterday, BA, that's batting average, not Brandon Adams, is not a thing anymore, but one team got the big hit. And the other team had Austin Riley flailing away all day long. What did Austin Riley? I know he struck out to end game one. Game one, he was 0-for-4 with 3 strikeouts. Game two, Austin Riley was 0-for-3 with 3 strikeouts. Anika, that is 7 at-bats and 6 strikeouts. 7 at-bats and 6 strikeouts. Did he walk yesterday? Let's see here. Austin
1: Riley
0: did
1: not walk.
0: So he did reach base. One time getting hit by a pitch. I mean, I'm going to double check my numbers. Am I reading that right? Yes. Game one, 0-for-4, 3 strikeouts. Game two, 0-for-3, 3 strikeouts. So I know you get an unofficial at bat when you step up and get hit by a pitch, but you stepped up to the plate 8 times. Six of them you struck out. One of them you got hit by a pitch. I don't know what he did with the other one. Ground out, whatever. He's now batting .212 with an OPS of .634. I know, man. That's all you can do is just throw the stats and the facts up every single day.
1: He popped out to first and the other.
0: There you go. I don't know what else to say about it. I don't even know how to react anymore. How do you react to Austin Riley's struggles? I don't know. I saw Tim Bryant, former host of the WGAU morning show here. He put something yesterday that says, hey, if my kids ever ask me what was it like watching pitchers bat at the National League when you were younger, just look at Austin Riley this year. That's what it was like. That's what it was like. All right, if you say a .250 hitter with 7 homers and 22 RBIs over 200 at-bats is returning from an injury, I'm not too excited. If you tell me Ronald Acuna Jr. is returning from an injury, I am. The truth is, just like Austin Riley, we're hoping for the player we saw in 2023, not what's actually been on the field. Yeah, Acuna didn't do squat yesterday, including 0-for with runners in scoring position multiple times. Clay says, when the count is 3-0 or 3-1 and he swings and puts the ball in play, Austin Riley is 7-for-10 with a .700 batting average. When the count gets to 3-2 and he swings, he's 6-for-45 with a .133 batting average. Austin Riley with a 3-2 count has 22 walks, 22 dismissals, and a .133 batting average. Matt Olson, with a 3-2 count, has 26 walks, 26 dismissals. That'd be a strikeout, and a .303 batting average. Let's all picture Logan or Annika throwing rocks or possibly dressing like a medieval hunter for primitive weapons hunting season. That was some funny radio. I did enjoy that yesterday. You ever been to the Renaissance Festival, Annika?
1: No, but I really want to.
0: You should. It's a lot of fun. I've been probably 10 times in my life, just over a lot of different... I don't go every year, but we've gone many times since I was a kid. And me and the missus have gone probably 4 or 5 times over our relationship. But the Renaissance Festival is fun. But what Clay's kind of envisioning in his head is what I'm envisioning is some people really, really, really get into the Renaissance Festival. And they'll dress like a Renaissance character, like think Robin Hood.
1: I'm dressing up.
0: And you can actually rent costumes there. Like you don't have to come up with your own. You can go there and they'll deck you out, make you into whatever you want to be, a fairy, a sorcerer, sorceress, or whatever you want. Whatever you want to be, they'll turn you into it, Annika. But that's what I'm envisioning, too, with one of those like giant like swords or something. Like we're going to the woods. We're going to catch us a deer with primitive weapons.
1: The slingshotting rocks was probably my favorite.
0: Absolutely. With slingshot, yeah, absolutely. We need one of those, what did David beat Goliath with? Like a sling. Not a slingshot, but like a sling that you throw a rock out of. That's what we need. But if we're going to do this, we need to go do this on like public hunting land. And we need to show up and let other hunters see us walking into the woods like this. Like, we're going to get us a deer.
1: We can live stream it.
0: Live stream. Like, hey, watch for us. We'll be out there with swords. Don't take my deer. All right, as he signs off every day, love this. One day closer to kickoff, go Dawgs from Dr. Clay. Yeah, 37 to be exact. 37 days until kickoff, man. It is really starting to feel real in my mind. Hit the soundbite again, Annika.
1: You've got mail.
0: Our man Tony and Winder says, good morning, Annika and Logan. Emerson Hancock and Cole Wilcox both pitched for the Mariners last night. That's pretty cool. I've seen some rumors, Annika, that Emerson Hancock may be one of those players that could be moved from the Seattle Mariners. And the Braves really need a pitcher. Emerson Hancock, I think, has really, really, really high potential, as we know from his days at the University of Georgia. And Cole Wilcox, also a very, very promising young pitcher. Love us some Cole. Friend of the show. We've had Cole on the air before, by the way. And we have Emerson Hancock's bobble card up there in the window right now that Dave got at the baseball games at Foley Field this past year. So that's a name, okay? Like, for a second, just forget the Tarik Skubals, the Mason Millers of the world. Like, let's think realistically, what could the Braves maybe go get that not everybody's talking about? To me, that is an Emerson Hancock. I don't know what you would have to give up for Emerson. He was a very, very high draft pick, and the Mariners know that he's worth something, so I don't even know what we can throw out there. In fact, scribble this down. Let's bring this up with Bill Shanks at 9 o'clock. What are the chances we could see Emerson Hancock in a Braves jersey? And if so, what would it take to get that? Because the package for Emerson, no disrespect intended, but it was not anything near what you would have to give up for a Tarik Skubal. I feel like that's one of those people that changed their name, by the way.
1: It's different every time.
0: I swear 4 or 5 years ago, everybody called him Tariq. And now it's Tariq. It just feels like a name change. Maybe that's one of my Mandela effects. I have no idea. All right, Tony says, question for the day. What number on the Dogs roster will have the most combined success this year? For example, the number 7 is both Lawson Lucky and Khalil Barnes. I sum it for consideration number 1, Ellis Robinson and Talon Taylor. Or number 5, Chauncey Bowens and Raylan Wilson. Man, this is one of those in the weeds, like dog nerd questions. And I love it. I mean that in a complimentary way. That's a question I am not prepared for. I think the examples you just gave me are what if I had to go pour over the roster, those are exactly the ones I would look for. Number 7, number 1, and number 5. Number 7, Lawson Lucky and Khalil Barnes. High hopes for both of those guys. The Clemson transfer, North Oconee product, Khalil Barnes. Ellis Robinson and Talon Taylor. Here's the thing about Ellis Robinson. He might be one of those defensive backs this year that you just rarely see. You just don't see him very often. We've had cornerbacks over the years, Annika, that you just barely see. They don't get many interceptions, but here's the reason. Quarterbacks don't throw in their direction. They just flat out do not throw in their direction. I think he's going to be one of those guys where I don't think his numbers, his stats are going to jump up. I think Ellis Robinson's in for a monster year. I think he is going to be a first-round draft pick next April, maybe in the mid-second half of the first round, but I do believe he's got that level of potential, and I'm ready to see it. So I think you're going to see very little of Ellis Robinson. So I don't know how you want to measure combined success, if you want to put numbers on it, but Ellis is not going to produce many numbers this year, and that's a good thing. I like the Chauncey Bowens and Raylan Wilson, man. Those are guys that are going to run the rock and get after the quarterback, so maybe that'll be a good touchdown-sack combination. That'd be kind of cool. So I like those. Those are good. If you got any more ideas or number combinations, let us know. 960theref@cmg.com. Thank you, Tony. We appreciate that. Clay had an addendum, Monica.
1: You've got mail.
0: He says, I believe if you Allen Iverson the following question, that'd be AI. What is an example of a backhanded compliment? The answer will be Brandon saying the following. The law of averages say these knuckleheads will stumble into a good coach at some point. That's what we were talking about with BA about the University of Florida yesterday. That is a nice backhanded compliment. The law of averages say these knuckleheads will stumble into a good coach at some point. And yeah, that's what makes me nervous. Really does make me nervous, Annika.
1: I just feel like at some point, like it's not statistically possible to have everything go wrong all the time, unfortunately.
0: But as Al in Knoxville says, they may get it right one day. They may beat the Dogs one day, but I hope it doesn't happen in my lifetime. Same way I feel about Florida. Hit the sounder again. You want to do a duet, Annika? It's been a while since you've done a duet. You want to do a duet with Guy or CeCe? Which one?
1: Let's do CeCe. All right. We can do the OG.
0: 1, 2, 3.
5: You've got mail.
0: Very lovely. Annika and CeCe coming to you live from the morning show. This is actually from yesterday. And this comes with a soundbite. I love this, by the way. Our man Ryan, formerly of Colbert, now of Arnoldsville, Ryan in Arnoldsville, says, hello, gentlemen and Annika. He misspelled your name, by the way.
1: That's okay.
0: That's all good. Says, my 4-year-old, Georgia, love that name, loves to watch sports with me. Every time she sees me watching something, she asks me if I'm watching the Georgia Bulldogs. Tonight I was watching baseball and she asked me again and I told her I was watching the Braves. She then asked who the black team was and I told her it was the big stinky Mets. The next thing I know, she's going around continuously saying the big stinky Mets.

0: Monica, are you ready? Here she goes. Here comes Georgia.
1: See a sticky mess. See a sticky mess.
0: She emphasized that. Like she got, she made it her own, man. She says stinky Mets. I like how she extended that.
1: See a sticky mess.
0: Oh, she in the Mets. I love that. She that was passion. Georgia, you got a career in radio, man. That's awesome.
1: See a sticky mess.
0: I love it. Thanks, Ryan. That's awesome. Thanks for sending us that. And I love that you are raising them right and hopefully making
2: starting them young,
0: raising them right, and hopefully making her a fan of the morning show right here on 960 The Ref at the same time. We got time, Monica. Let's keep rolling.
2: All right,
0: let's go to Todd. Let's go to TA. Go. Let's get you and Guy ready in 3, 2, 1.
3: You've got mail.
0: See, that's like Grammy worthy right there. Peabody worthy, whatever. Let's say that one more time. One, two, three.
3: You've got mail.
0: Y'all got to do that live one day. I like that a lot. All right, Todd, TA, sorry if you missed your email earlier this week. We got a little busy. We apologize, Todd. But TA says, good morning, Annika, spelled right. Logan and radio listeners, Chris Sale is just an awesome pitcher. The Braves bullpen can be a real strength, too, especially if the Braves can get Suarez back. That's a huge question mark, though. At the trade deadline, they need to add 2 starting pitchers and 1 reliever. I want to get excited about the Falcons, but their quarterbacks aren't healthy, and you just can't win in the NFL without a quality quarterback. A great number 37 song from 1983, You Can't Hurry Love by Phil Collins. That is my birth year, TA. I may have to drop that in. Says, have a great day. P.S. I am very excited about the Georgia Bulldogs football team, and the Bulldogs definitely have a quality quarterback. Here's one of the problems with your email, TA. He says, I want to get excited about the Falcons, but their quarterbacks aren't healthy. You just can't win within the NFL without a quality quarterback. When they're healthy, I still don't think they have a quality quarterback. That's the problem. I will beat this into the ground. I will stand by my opinion. That's what I have as an opinion, is that Michael Penix is not a quality quarterback. He cannot stay healthy. And when he is healthy, he's just not a quality quarterback. If you rated every single starting quarterback in the NFL, assuming that he's healthy, by the way, Michael Penix, and that is your guy right now, Tua is a Band-Aid. If you had to rank them 1 through 32, I'm not ready to like reel off names at the bottom, but I don't see Michael Penix any higher than 25. I don't think he's good. I just don't. I'm not sold on him at all. And he can't stay healthy. And his comments yesterday, by the way, he's out there doing like minimal practice, no contact. Obviously, he's a quarterback. But the word out of Flowery Branch is he is not cleared to practice yet. He said something along the lines, this is what made my blood boil, by the way. Let me see if I saved this quote. I may have saved it yesterday, and maybe I didn't.
2: Not cleared is not something you want to hear.
0: But it goes beyond that. I think Michael Penix was saying, like, yeah, being that this is the third time the ACL has torn, we're going to be extra cautious with it. It's like third time. I know you're not out there trying to make this happen. I'm not blaming him for that. The last thing Michael Penix ever wanted to do in his career is have any injury. You got to remember that when you talk about an injury-prone individual. They're not trying to get hurt.
2: Also, my brother tore his ACL, and he's a very, like, he's broken arms. He's had concussions. He's usually unfazed. He said he, like it was like total blackout.
0: Yeah.
2: Like, just like pain, like you really cannot imagine.
0: I can imagine.
2: And it's like doing it 3 times, this isn't like he's more mad about it than us, but it's just frustrating.
0: Both knees have gone out. Like, it's not a good thing. It's not a good situation. I don't think Michael Penix, I would even lower it down, maybe 28, 29, maybe 30. Maybe he's 32, Annika. I don't know. I really don't know where I would rank Michael Penix as the starting quarterbacks in the entire NFL. Other people are high on him. I that's fine. Like, I'm not trying to go change everybody's opinion. And also, I would love to be proven wrong. I am a Falcons fan first. I'm not a Michael Penix hater first, okay? Keep that in mind. I want him to succeed. I want him to go show me and everybody else, hey, those injuries are a thing of the past. Now I'm ready to start my NFL career, and I'm going to have good luck going forward and train hard and be healthy and go out there and learn to play the quarterback position in the NFL at this level. Bryce Young has done that recently. I did not think Bryce Young would make it a full year as the starter.

0: starting quarterback with the Carolina Panthers, he actually has started to look a little bit good out there. I didn't see that coming. I didn't think Caleb Williams would translate to the NFL. He's now one of the best in the league. And I don't know why. This is something Dave and I talked about at the end of last season, Annika, during that playoff run. Caleb Williams, I could not stand his personality back in college. He was the guy that painted all those like expletives on his fingernails and stuff. Just a weird dude. Did not embody like what a Heisman Trophy winner should be and a number one overall draft pick, but he was all those things. And then he's become somehow likable at the NFL level. I don't know how it happened, but he has. He's become somewhat likable.
1: He's my brother's fantasy quarterback
0: and
1: this
0: he's,
1: year.
0: He so. Should be. Like, that's a great player to have on your fantasy team. He's balling out. I didn't think he would. I had no idea he would. So Michael Penix, go join that crowd. I just don't expect it. I do not expect it to happen. So sorry to go on my soapbox, Todd. We appreciate the email, but I don't think the Falcons have a quality quarterback if all three of them were healthy. Who'd we get yesterday? I've already forgot his name.
1: Oh,
0: Cooper Rush.
1: Yes. Yeah.
0: Cooper Rush going to be the starting quarterback day one. I know Stefanski, the Falcons' new head coach, did say yesterday that Tua's injury is minor. He's expected to be back in a few days, but who knows, man? He also proves that he can't stay healthy. So we said all this yesterday, man. There's just no proof at all that we're going to have a healthy quarterback to start the season at all.
1: If there is a positive, I feel like Cooper Rush is a good quarterback name.
0: It is a good name. It's like the Colt McCoy, Gunnar Stockton. Like, those are good quarterback names.
1: Yeah.
0: Go get him, Cooper. But throw the ball. Don't rush constantly. All right, we got to hit a break on it. We do have a couple more emails I want to get to as the morning goes on. Keep them coming, 960theref at cmg.com. We will get them read. Right now, it's 7:42.
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0: Be happy.
1: There's your extended rejoin. Bobby McFerrin, Don't Worry, Be Happy, Annika, 1988. I feel like I need to listen to this song whenever I talk about Michael Penix. Got to follow it up with some Bobby McFerrin. This is a very happy song. 1988, 37 days till kickoff, the number 37 song.
2: My my mom's friend growing up had a one of those fish that sang.
1: Yeah, the big mouth billy bass.
2: And it sang this song.
1: I remember that. My father had one too out at the lake. It no longer sits on the wall at the lake, Annika. It's not my thing, but I appreciate a big mouth billy bass. It's saying this, and it's saying, like, take me to the river, put me in the water, or something like that.
2: Yeah.
1: I'm so glad we have that same, like...
2: I haven't thought about that in a long time, but, yeah.
1: We have the same memory bank when it comes to the big mouth Billy Bass. I think I'm saying that right. Billy the big mouth bass, or something like that.
2: Okay. I'll find out what it's called. Hold on.
1: Good stuff indeed. I've seen more, like, TikToks, Instagram reels, whatever, people making little videos of, like, only another month or so until a 6'8", 300-pound lineman misses a block and ruins my Saturday. Like how my happiness is going to hinge on a 19-year-old quarterback. That's accurate. That's what's going to happen here in about 37 days. A lot of football programs are going to lose football games, and your happiness is going to be based on a bunch of young men that are just out there having a good time, Annika. Just trying to play the sport they love. That's all they're doing, man. They got your favorite team's logo on their helmet. But your happiness will be determined by young men in college playing a sport. And that's why we love it, isn't it?
2: Yeah.
1: That's why we love it.
2: You, by the way, can get a big mouth Billy Bass on Amazon.
1: Okay.
2: They sing I Will Survive and Take Me to the River.
1: So then don't sing Don't Worry, Be Happy anymore.
2: I guess.
1: Maybe Bobby McFerrin. Is Bobby McFerrin alive, dead, or Canadian? I have no idea. What is he? He is, still alive. He is 76 years old. He was born on March 11th, 1950. Good to know Bobby McFerrin's still with us, but he's not Canadian, by the way.
2: Not Canadian.
1: Not Canadian. In fact, where was he born? He was born in New York City, so he is American. He definitely has that reggae sound to him. I wonder what his family lineage is, where he's from. I have no idea, but do love that song, Don't Worry About a Thing. Get back to the emails here for a second, Annika. We got a couple more to clean out here. Go ahead and hit that sound bite.
3: Man, you got
1: I was doing. I did that on purpose. Do you want to try to do that? No, you don't have to. That's all good. Give Guy his credit. Here's his Star Wars. You've got mail.
3: Mail, you got.
1: The first time we heard that, we were like, "What is that?" And then it grew on us immediately. It's like after like 5 seconds, we're like, oh, that was awesome. Like, that was Yoda.
2: Yeah, it's the realizing what it is.
1: Because
2: at first it's like, huh? And then it's like, oh my God, it's Yoda.
3: Man, you got.
1: Keep the good stuff coming. Love the LaFontaine family, man. All right, this one is from, Brock. Brock says, getting my miles in on the beach in St. Simons and listening in. Thank you, Brock. We appreciate that. Says, go dogs. It's almost time to let the big dog eat. Thanks, and go dogs from Brock 609. St. Simons sounds like a great place to be right now. Has there been any further conversation, Annika, with you and your sorority sisters about potentially going to St. Simons on Halloween?
2: I went down there not long ago.
1: Mm-hmm.
2: And she told me I was more than welcome to come.
1: Good.
2: I guess I just gotta figure out what I want to do, I guess.
1: I definitely think it needs to happen.
2: I don't know that I want to go to the game, but I don't know. I mean, that's my fall break. So like I could go do anything.
1: That's the thing. The game's in Atlanta. So I've said this many times. I continue to say it. I hope some sororities and fraternities keep Frat Beach alive during the weekend of the game. Because, look, even when the game's in Jacksonville, a very large percentage of the Frat Beach goers don't go to the game the next day. That's just the way it works. A lot of them do go to the game. That student section has never not been filled up. That's not a problem. But a lot of folks make that trip just for the party, for the tradition of being a student at the University of Georgia, making that pilgrimage with your friends, stories you will tell the rest of your lives. that's a huge factor. And one of the reasons I don't think the game should ever lose there is what the students do. It's not the economy of that area. It's not what the economy's missing out on in Athens. It's not the home field advantage versus is it an advantage for Florida traveling less distance, which I don't think it is. It's not those things nearly as much as it is just the traditions we love. And as a proud alum of the University of Georgia, I want those things to stay alive. So that's one of the bigger factors of reasons I want that game to stay down there is what it does for the students to make that lifelong memory of a trip, man. I just think it's awesome. I think it's very, very, very cool. It's very, very organic college is what it is.
2: I think an influencing factor on me kind of not wanting to go is I did not like frat beach.
1: Really? That's fine.
2: It was not my vibe.
1: Oh, I would hate it today.
2: I did not have a good experience. And so I just like, I tell people frat beach is something you have to do once and won't want to do again.
1: Mm-hmm.
2: So
1: and I'm sure there are plenty of young men and women that have the same experience you had to say, hey, one and done, not again. But for that other side of the coin, I'm sure there's a ton of folks that say, get me back ASAP. I loved it. Let's do it again. Let's bring the, what are they called? The Borgs?
2: Yeah, Borgs.
1: Let's fill up my Borg. That's a gallon of beverage. We'll just let your imagination go from there and get me back to frat beach. But yeah, that's the same with anything in life. Some people are going to say, yeah, not for me. Some folks will say, let's do it again. But I hope frat beach has something resembling students down there the Friday before the game in Atlanta this year. Whether they go back to Atlanta for the game or not, who knows? That's going to be a weird week, by the way. Like, the whole way that game is covered. Like, I'm looking forward to seeing what the media pool, like, especially the red and black writers. I bet they send somebody down to St. Simon's just to kind of, like, go business to business and talk about what's missing that week.
2: Yeah.
1: Don't you think? I mean, that's a story. That really is a story. So we'll see how it's all covered here coming up Halloween, which, by the way, Annika, ain't as far off as you think. My fall nostalgia TikTok is starting to take over my algorithm, man. It's coming.
2: It's coming. I have my two options for Halloween costumes already.
1: Tease it. We'll get to those two options on the other side. Got a break. Come back and wrap up the hour with Annika's. We'll get a vote going if you want to.
2: Yeah.
1: It's 7:55.
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0: to Todd for the suggestion. This is 1983 Phil Collins, You Can't Hurry Love. I know this song, Annika. I've heard this song before. I did not know the song by name when Todd suggested it. Are you familiar with this tune at all? Ever heard it?
1: Yes, yeah.
0: It's one of those
1: I didn't know the name.
0: In fact, I've got my 80s bangers playlist on my Apple Music. I'm going to add this song to it right now because I do like this. It's a good vibe when you're sitting on the dock at the lake. Phil Collins has a good library too, by the way. I think he's a very, very, very good musical artist, in my opinion. So thank you, Todd, number 37. All right, before we break, Annika, option number one for your Halloween costume is...
1: The Nesquik Bunny.
0: The Nesquik Bunny. Where did you even come up with that?
1: I don't know. I just love it.
0: It's fantastic. Like, you don't see Nesquik bunnies all over the streets trick-or-treating. That's a great option.
1: Okay, and then...
0: Okay, real quick, would you have to make that costume, or is there like a buyable Nesquik bunny costume?
1: Well, I mean, I don't know. He wears clothes.
0: Yeah.
1: And so I'll just wear his outfit and get some bunny ears, I guess.
0: You walk around with some Nesquik.
1: Yeah.
0: I mean, I don't even need to hear number two. That's good. You need to be the Nesquik bunny. All right, but option number two would be?
1: Fantasia Mickey.
0: Okay, with the like sorcerer hat?
1: Yeah.
0: Okay, I like that. Fantasia Mickey. Not Minnie, but Mickey.
1: Yeah.
0: Okay. Is Minnie Mouse even in Fantasia?
1: I don't think so.
0: I don't think so either.
1: But I mean, I'll just wear like a red
0: yeah.
1: robe dress
0: no,
1: thing.
0: You can do
1: have
0: that.
1: The blue underneath and the little, what's it, the like rope-ish
0: yeah.
1: kind of belt he has.
0: I love it.
1: I can be a little sorcerer.
0: My vote is still Nesquik Bunny though.
1: I like the Nesquik Bunny. I feel like it's just really casual and cool.
0: I hope people know what it is when they see it. Now I got to go like remind myself. I can see it in my head, the Nesquik Bunny. Oh, there he is. Okay, the Nesquik got an N, like a necklace that says N, at least what I'm looking at. Well, I don't know. Either way, you'll figure it out, Annika. I have no doubt. All right, if you have a vote for Annika, please let her know the preference of what you think she should wear to Frat Beach, because we're sending her back to Frat Beach this year for Halloween weekend. All right, hour number two in the books. We're halfway there, Annika. Bill Shanks coming up a little over an hour from now. Keep the emails coming. Would also love to hear from anybody. If you want to give us a call, Mission Construction Hotline, 706-549-6000. We also may open up the Phil Steele on the other side. 37 days till kickoff. Thanks for waking up with us on a feel-good weather morning at 7:59. If they matter in work, that's the Mission Construction difference. If you have an old roof, leaky roof, or those folks come knocking on your door, call Mission Construction. 706-647-7466. 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
0: I'm Logan Booker with the 960 The Ref Southern Sports Center. The Braves split a doubleheader with the Mets in Queens yesterday. They dropped the first one 3-2. That was A.J. Smith-Shawver's season debut. He looked okay. 4 1/3 innings pitched, 4 hits, 2 earned runs, striking out 4. The offense just didn't give him much to work with. Matt Olson did hit a 2-run homer, but that was it for the Braves. In Game 2, a 1-0 victory, Chris Sale pitched another gem. 6 innings, 2 hits, 9 strikeouts, did not walk a batter. Matt Olson got the RBI single there. That's all they needed. The Phillies got swept by the Marlins. They lose again yesterday 8-6. That means the NL East lead for the Braves 6.5 games. The Falcons practicing at Flowery Branch, except for Bijan Robinson. He's holding in, looking for a new contract. 37 days from today, Georgia football tees it up between the hedges. You get the top local and national sports stories every 20 minutes right here on Athens' Voice of the Dogs, 960 The Ref and the 960 The Ref app.
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0: All right, back at it. Hour number three on the morning show, 960 The Ref, presented by Piedmont Orthopedics and Sports Medicine, the official healthcare provider of the Georgia Bulldogs. Georgia Bulldogs, Tennessee State Tackling Tigers coming up in 37 days right here on The Ref. A brand new pregame show, by the way. David Johnston and Kevin Butler are going to get you ready right before kickoff, and they're going to do the postgame too right here on The Ref. You know David Johnston.
1: I do.
0: You've met him a time or two. Jeff Dancer will have the call of the games. He'll start settling into that role this year. Looking forward to that as the Georgia Bulldogs and the Tackling Tigers of Tennessee State will get that season started in 37 short days. Do you ever have that epiphany or that like moment where like, all right, September 5th, there's going to be a Georgia football game. It's going to be, I'll call it what it is, Annika, a lopsided victory for the Dogs. It's going to happen. Georgia will be some massive, I don't know, 38-point favorite. Georgia will win by 35, and you're just going to kind of be like, all right, well, that's one done. The very next week at noon, you're going to play the Western Kentucky Hilltoppers. That also, Annika, should not be a very close game. I expect Georgia to be 2-0 pretty abruptly, and it's going to be, you know, 2-0 Georgia. Will you have that moment on like September 13th, that following Sunday, where you're like, man, that's two games done. Like two games are already taking place in a 12-game season. It's flying by. You know what I'm talking about?
1: I start feeling that way around the start of October, I guess.
0: So here's what the way I think about that, though, is that, yes, two of your 12 games are like done. Like you blinked your eyes. You tailgated twice. And in the span of a 7-day window, when you think of it that way, Saturday to Saturday, a span of 7 days, two of your 12 games are already over with. And you start having that like, my God, this season's going to fly by. But here's the way I think about it. On September 13th, when you wake up and the Dogs are 2-0, how close do you feel to Christmas?
1: People make fun of me. I start feeling close to Christmas, like at this, I guess the same time as I start feeling like football's almost over. It's like the start of October.
0: Yeah, I just feel like in my mind, Christmas is so far away. You've got the rest of September. You've got all of October. You've got the greatest month. I'm really starting to adopt this. The greatest month of them all, November. It used to be October for me, but I think November's really starting to make that push for number one. But you've got all of November. You've got all of December before you get to Christmas time. My point is, that's a really, really long way from September 13th when you're 2-0, feeling like, man, two of our 12 games are already done. If you're a good team, Christmas time is a very significant time on the college football calendar. Mm-hmm. If you do not make the college football playoff, then yes, you will be preparing, God willing, for a bowl game. I don't think, speaking of the Georgia Bulldogs, they're not going to go bowl ineligible. Georgia will be 6-6 or better. My point being is that if you're in the top 12, and I think anybody listening to this show, and you and I and Dave, we fully expect Georgia to be in the college football playoff. If it is not, then hey, something has gone wrong, and spoiler alert, things can go wrong in a season. It's not a guarantee by any stretch of the imagination that Georgia will be in the college football playoff. Tell Texas this time last year they were not going to be in the college football playoff. They would have laughed at you, Annika. Laughed at you. But guess what happened? They missed the playoff. But my point being is that if Georgia's in the playoff, that Christmas time-ish will be a really, really, really long way from September 13th. And hopefully you have a whole nother month of football after Christmas. Do you realize the college football playoff calendar this year has the national championship game taking place January 25th in Las Vegas? I think that's ridiculous. I don't think it's necessary, but that's the way the calendar rolls this year. So next question, Annika. If Georgia has a very special season, like we think they can this fall, let's say they go all the way to that national championship game and, God willing, win that thing. On September 13th, when you're 2-0, thinking, man, this season's flying by, how close do you feel to January 25th?
1: Yeah, no.
0: The answer should be a long way away.
1: Yeah, I feel like I try really hard not to start thinking about that until the game before. A lot of times I'm not in the train of like, oh, well, we don't need to think about that yet. Like, that's... Yeah, we are too far, but yeah, like for that specifically, I'm like, no, I can't think about that yet.
0: For the game itself, I'm thinking more specifically like the timeline of how much football there is left. Not just for Georgia, but of college football. Like college football in general would have four plus months: September, October, November, December, January. 4 months and 9 days left in the college football calendar after you get those first two games over with. But I'm telling you, it happens every year. Georgia plays its first two games, and it's over the span of 7 days. And forget the countdown of 37. When you play that Labor Day Saturday home opener or wherever, neutral site, then the very next week, you get back to it, you play another game, it's over with. You will have that moment driving home or sitting on the couch at home thinking, man, two of them are gone. We don't have that many left. Enjoy it while it lasts. But I just think my point of this whole thing is that when you think about the college football calendar, and if your team is good, not just Georgia, any fan base out there, if your team is really legitimately good and a college football national championship contender, take solace in knowing that your fall is only getting started and you're going to play well into winter for those that do make it very, very far and get to that next level. You know what I'm also predicting this year, Annika? I think this year... And go ahead and say, Logan, you're not being fair. Why are you predicting that Georgia won't win the SEC championship? The reason I'm going to predict that is because it's really, really difficult to win three in a row. I don't think there's a team in the SEC with a better chance to win the SEC championship than the Georgia Bulldogs. But for one of my predictions coming up in 2026, I'm just going to say that Georgia does not three-peat in the SEC championship game. There is a chance we don't see Georgia in the SEC championship game. I think we will, but I'm just going to go ahead and say for this prediction, we don't win it. What I'm building up to, Annika, is I believe in mid-December, we are finally going to have a home playoff game between the hedges. And I hope it's not against a Memphis or a Tulane or a James Madison or whatever group of six, whatever they call themselves these days, team it is. I know that the way it works, if you're playing one of those teams, that means you're a very highly ranked team and you get one of the easier schedules. I get that. That'd be fine. But I think for those of us that crave those really, really big home game atmospheres, and we're not getting those home and homes anymore. In fact, they're kind of coming off the schedule as opposed to getting added to the schedule. I mean, how awesome would it be, Annika, if you're getting ready for a tailgate in mid-December? And yes, it's going to be cold, it's going to be chilly, but the Oregon Ducks are about to play between the hedges in a win-or-go-home game for the Bulldogs. What if a Michigan's coming down to play a game between the hedges? I mean, just think about the like level of awesomeness that would entail. If Texas Tech, even, a Big 12 champion, even without Brandon Sorsberry or whatever Clay called him, how awesome would that atmosphere be, Annika?
1: I think it, having a playoff game in Athens, it would reach like a new level of excitement. But I don't see it happening, honestly.
0: So we're going to win the SEC again.
1: Yeah.
0: Go get them, dogs. You heard it first.
1: I think in football, college football, the notion of like it's hard to do it back-to-back or three in a row or however many, I don't feel like it applies the same as it does in professional sports because it is new squads all the way around on every team. And so I think about it the same as like just because you had a boy doesn't mean you're more likely to have a girl next time you get pregnant, you know? Like it's still this, like your odds stay the same. But I don't think you're less likely to win it just because you've already won the past two.
0: No, I get that. I think Texas is really, really, really good this year. I think the hype around Texas is actually like valid. And I predict them now. If I had a vote at SEC Media Days, I would have voted them to win the SEC championship coming up. Whether that's against Georgia or not, I have no idea who they'll play. But I think Texas finally gets it together this year. I hope not. I hope they fall on their face and lose to someone they're not supposed to lose to once or twice and don't even make the SEC championship game. But if I had to like play actual prediction, let me be real with my head, not my heart, I see them winning the SEC championship game this year. And again, this is merely just my prediction, my look into the future, the crystal ball. What can we look forward to this year that's not on the schedule yet? I do think that Georgia will host a home game in December against hopefully somebody big. Now, on the other side of that, got to keep this in mind, too. It may not be a home game. There's a world that exists. Ask the Tennessee Vols a couple of years ago. They went into the season feeling like Josh Heupel had everything he needed with Nico Iamaleava and a really good defense, the best, most experienced offensive line in the nation. They said, man, sign us up to win the SEC and march all the way to the national championship. Do you know what their prize was in December? They had to go play at Ohio State. At Ohio State, and got thumped. It was a glorious thing to watch. I find no joy in watching Ohio State win football games, but I did find joy that night watching Ohio State, as Brandon Adams said on our interview with him the following week, dribble Nico Iamaleava's head on the field like a basketball. Absolutely embarrassed Tennessee that night. It was crazy. And you know, Tennessee fans did not enjoy that at all. So that's something that, you know, Georgia fans, I think we talk a lot about, hey, eventually we're not going to win every SEC championship game for the rest of time. There's going to be some campus playoff games in the future, whether it be in Athens or whether it be on the road in a super hostile environment. I don't want to go to Ohio State. I don't want to go to Michigan in December. God forbid it's a snow game, too. That's a real possibility. I think one of those playoff games a couple years ago, it may have been the Ohio State game. They missed. No, it was Notre Dame. Notre Dame and Indiana a couple years ago, where Notre Dame beat Indiana. This was the year before they won the national championship, obviously. But that game, I believe if it were played 24 hours later on the Saturday and not the Friday night, it would have been a snow game. Would have been a lot of snow. That's going to happen eventually. Eventually, we're going to see a snow playoff game in a home stadium. And whether that team chooses, because I think a lot of them have the option to move it to an indoor stadium, they may do that. I think the Big Ten has said basically if Michigan or Ohio State or Indiana, one of those teams, if they have a forecasted like really big snow game, they can work with like Lucas Oil Stadium in Indianapolis and see if they can make it happen there. Or Ford Field in Detroit could be an option as well. I do not foresee, Annika, a snow game in Athens in early December. When we get snow here, it's typically like
1: February.
0: January, February. Usually, I think like this is almost like clockwork the last like 10 years, maybe like 7 or 8 years. We have gotten a snow, something resembling snow that sticks, in the second week of January, like three of the last four or four of the last 5 years, something like that. Not a big snow event that shuts everything down for a week, nothing like that. But we have had snow that has stuck on the ground in the second week of January a lot lately here in the Athens and in Atlanta area. But I don't think we've ever, I mean, I could go pull up the Farmer's Almanac or the whatever, the history books. I don't know if we've ever gotten like a legitimate snow event on December 19th or December like 15th. So I don't expect it. What I'm just getting to is I'm not expecting ever a snow game in Athens. There could be a really, really cold game in Athens. But December is one of those months that just kind of like yo-yos back and forth. We've had very warm Decembers, very cold Decembers. I have frozen my tail off at a Georgia-Auburn football game at the end of November. We've all frozen our tails off at a Georgia-Georgia Tech game between the hedges after Thanksgiving. It's happened. Say,
1: I don't think I've ever been as cold in my life as I was during the eighth overtime.
0: That was a cold. I layered up for that thing, man. I thought I had everything I needed to stay nice and toasty. And especially being in the crowd, I even took that into account. I was like, being in a crowd shoulder to shoulder does add a little bit of warmth. But we had the hand warmers, we had the layers, the base layers. I still, to your point, I froze. I was so cold at that game. It was freezing. It was very, very, very cold. So yeah, add a couple of weeks and eventually, 1 year, there's going to be a playoff game in Athens. I think it's going to be this year. And who knows what the weather's going to be like. But I don't know, man. I just think I'm not looking forward to that. That's something Dave and I talk about. Like, it's okay to have this conversation without like somebody butting in and being like, well, if we just win the SEC championship game, you ain't got to worry about it. Like, yes, I know. That's the goal every year. Like, everybody wants to win the SEC championship. 16 teams are talking right now amongst their players and coaches, hey, our number one goal before all else is win the SEC. I think 8 of them probably have a realistic shot at it, but Actually, I take that back. How many teams have a realistic shot, Anik, of winning the SEC? I'll just go down the list. You say yes or no.
1: Okay.
0: Alabama.
1: Yes.
0: Yes, they do. Arkansas, no.
1: No.
0: Auburn, I'm going to say no with the new head coach. Florida, new head coach.
1: Yes.
0: You think they do? They got it. They look, it's they're going to be better, I think, than people may realize. But
1: I think they have a chance. I mean, I'm not putting money on Florida. But if we're talking about just teams that have a chance, sure. Yeah.
0: Okay. I'll say no. You say yes. That's fine. Georgia, yes. Yes. Kentucky,
1: no.
0: No. LSU,
1: yes.
0: Ole Miss.
1: Yes.
0: Mississippi State.
1: No.
0: No. Missouri?
1: No.
0: They're like in the gray. A puncher's chance, maybe, but I'm going to say no. Missouri will not have any chance to win the SEC this year. Oklahoma?
1: Yes.
0: John Mateer is pretty good. We'll give him a yes. South Carolina? No. Tennessee?
1: No.
0: I'm going to say no as well. Texas?
1: Yes.
0: Yes. Texas A&M?
1: Yes.
0: Yes, and Vanderbilt is a no.
1: No.
0: So let me recount that. We said Texas A&M, Texas, Oklahoma, Ole Miss, LSU, Georgia. You put Florida in there. That's fine. And Alabama. You came up with 8 teams that you say could win the SEC championship this year. I came up with 7. That says something. Half of the teams in the league, Anika, in your opinion, can win the SEC.
1: Yeah.
0: 7 of the 16, in my opinion, can win the SEC. That's still a big number. Of those 8 teams that you just reeled off, guess how many will not win the SEC championship? 7. 7 disappointed coaches. 7 disappointed rosters. 7 very disappointed fan bases. And of those 7, Anika, let's take it deeper. Of those 7 that don't win the SEC championship, I would say only 2 of them, the SEC runner-up, whoever that is, and add one more. Okay, let's just add one more. We'll say 4 of those 7 that don't win it are not going. I guess 3 of those 7 are not going to the college football playoff. Not even going. They got to go to the Music City Bowl. They got to go play in Nashville. They got to go to Tampa. They got to go to Orlando to play some New Year's game their fan base is ticked off about having to go to. Like, it is hard, man. You got to go take care of business in college football. You got to go do everything that everybody else wants to do. And a lot of those fan bases, man, they're going to act or be disappointed. The players, the coaches, everybody will not be in that big college football playoff. But here's the thing. Of the 4 that we're doing our math with, of the 4 teams that we came up with, one of them will win the SEC championship. They'll get the bye in the opening round of the playoff. They will not play in a campus game. They'll advance to the next round automatically. The runner-up in the SEC championship game, Anika, whether that's Georgia, whether that's, I don't know, Ole Miss, LSU, just whoever it is, they in all likelihood will host a playoff game. The other 2, probably going to be on the road, Anika. Probably going to be on the road in the college football playoff, going to the Ohio States, the Oregons, the Texas Techs. I don't know where else. I don't know who's going to host these games this year. But that's probably what they're going to wind up doing, is going on the road to a ultra hostile environment and having to navigate that thing. And those that get to host that home game, man, you're in for a treat. Hopefully it goes your way. But I just think that's that becomes one of those conversations in December. It's like, do you want to win the SEC or do you want to host a home game? It's like, I understand. Yeah, the right answer is you want to win the SEC. Everybody wants to win the SEC. But I think these days the hurt that comes along with losing the SEC is no longer the hurt that it was, because you get a pretty cool consolation prize. Now, Alabama last year is one of the outliers. They lost the SEC championship game, but here's the deal with that. With all the math that the SEC did, as jumbled as it got at the top, they lost the SEC championship game and had to go on the road to Oklahoma. That's another SEC team that got to host a home game against a team that was essentially forced to play a bonus game, the SEC championship. Ole Miss also got to host a home playoff game. Now, that was against Tulane. And they beat them like a drum. It was not even a game to begin with, man. It was one of the more boring playoff games you ever watched in your life. It was terrible. For Tulane, Ole Miss fans probably had a little fun with it, but Tulane did not have fun at all. But you think about that. Think about the way that shook out last year. The loser of the SEC championship game did not host a playoff game. Two other SEC teams that did not even get the earn the chance to play in the SEC championship game, they were rewarded with a home game. I don't know how you can write this into legislation or write this into like a rule, like if this, then that. But I kind of feel like the runner-up of the SEC championship game, the loser of that game, that is, I think they should get a home game before another SEC team that did not get the opportunity to play in that game. Do you agree?
1: Oh, yeah. I mean, I feel like we haven't talked about this as much as Georgia fans, because in the past, we knew if we were going to have to play, if we weren't going to have a bye and we were going to have to play at somebody's stadium, it was more than likely going to be in Athens. But that doesn't always happen. It's not going to happen for everybody. And we've already in the past couple of years struggled that first round that we play. So I would hate to have that be in somebody else's home field.
0: Mm-hmm. It's that rest versus rust. And look, the 2 years we've had the 12-team playoff, it's is it two years or four? What? Yeah, 2 years since we've had the 12-team playoff. Only done it twice. Georgia has been very, very blessed. Our fan base has been very, very blessed to not have to see anything other than Georgia win the SEC championship game and earn the bye, either a top two or top three seed overall. My point is, and going back, circling back around, one of those famous words in meetings, let me circle back to this, is that you're not going to win it every single year. You're just not. There will be home playoff games. There'll be road playoff games here pretty soon, I hope. I hope Georgia's good enough to be in that conversation. But I do hope that we don't have to see the Georgia fan base respond to a season like Texas had last year, where you're the preseason favorite and you wind up not even in the playoff. Where did Texas go last year? Last year, with their prize for not making the playoff, Annika, they went and played in the Citrus Bowl. And they beat Michigan 41-27. Do you think they are hanging banners for that win over Michigan in the Citrus Bowl? Do you think their fan base will remember that game past 2 years from now? Do you think they remember it now?
1: I don't think so. Nothing about it other than the anger they had that they were there.
0: But think about the brand names, Texas, Michigan, in a once very, very proud bowl setting in the Citrus Bowl that just means absolutely nothing to either one of those programs. And I'd have to go back and look at the roster of who played, who didn't play. I think Arch did play, if memory serves. I don't care. I don't even care to look at the box score. But 41-27 game, they beat the Michigan Wolverines. Just kind of crazy to think about. I hope Georgia, when we get our Phil Steele next year, doesn't have some win over, I don't know, pick a team, Annika, pick a team in the Big Ten, a win over Iowa in the Citrus Bowl. That'd feel pretty empty, wouldn't it?
1: I hope that, okay, my dream scenario would be that Arch goes somewhere not in the SEC and turns it around. I would like to see him succeed. I just don't want him to do it in the SEC.
0: You want him to transfer, you mean?
1: Yeah.
0: Yeah, not happening.
1: I know, but I just...
0: That's a dream. That's a good dream.
1: I hate seeing him struggle, because I remember like thinking like, oh, this would be a cool story, you know, have another Manning come through and be good. But he just hasn't been. But I mean, I don't want him to be good where he's at.
0: Yeah, beating up on you.
1: But I am sad for him sometimes.
0: So this time last year, we made the point a lot. It was a big conversation around Texas. The hype around Arch Manning was like through the roof this time last year. Nationally, in the SEC, all over the place. You could not turn on any college football preview and not hear how Arch Manning is the lock for the Heisman, the lock to be the number one overall pick in the next year's NFL draft. Blah, blah, blah, blah, blah. Everything you wanted to avoid about hearing about Arch Manning was impossible. It was just everywhere. And something that he said at SEC Media Days in 2025, which rung very, very true, and Dave and I went into this a lot, Arch Manning did not ask for all of that attention.
1: Yeah.
0: Arch Manning was not the one out there being that cocky, flashy, look at my jewelry and Lamborghini, I'm here and this is my sport now. He was not that guy. And he's still not that guy. I'm with you. I find Arch likable. Is that fair to say you find Arch likable?
1: Yeah, I like him.
0: I don't like him at Texas, like you said. But the one thing last year I didn't like from Arch and made him a little bit less likable when they played, who was that? That was UTEP, week three. Arch really, really struggled against Ohio State. The game they lost 14-7 to start the season up in Columbus. Arch looked terrible against San Jose the very next week. The talk was all of a sudden like, what version of Arch is this? This is not good. Texas fans were even like, this guy's got to go. Get him out of here. Well, we're done with Arch. Not really, but you know what I'm saying. That's how fan bases react. He did not look good at all. In fact, okay, UTEP. UTEP is not the game. Game three, they beat UTEP 27-10. 17-point victory. He did not look good again. Didn't look good. The conversation's building and building and building about Arch maybe a fraud. Arch don't have what we thought he had. Then Sam Houston State rolled into town, Annika. Sam Houston State. Arch and the Texas Longhorns beat them 55-0. Do you remember the moment from that game that I'm about to talk about? Do you?
1: Yeah, I do.
0: Arch Manning scored himself a rushing touchdown. And in the process, a Sam Houston State, I guess it was a linebacker or something, fell down to the ground in the end zone. Arch is in the end zone, 6 points for the Longhorns. And Arch went and stood over that linebacker and made that big, like, whatever, what I'm trying to, wrestling move where you take your arms and you just kind of like flex and you're like, yeah, man, this is my show now. So it was one of the dumbest things I've ever seen in the history of college football. A guy that had that much hype, that was struggling that mightily, you beat Sam Houston State. The conversation around you is not positive anywhere. College game day ripping you up that morning, talking about does he have it, does he not? Do we need to move on from Arch? The fallen from grace. Everything on Paul Feinbaum the week leading up is questioning Arch. The stats are not backing him up either. They're not good. He's not having a good year. But that man stood over a Sam Houston State linebacker and flexed his muscles after scoring a rushing touchdown and a 55-0 blowout. And I think what was even more annoying about that wasn't necessarily just the fact that he did it. It's that some of the national media took it hook, line, and sinker as Arch is back. And that drove us mad and crazy because we Georgia fans and a lot of other SEC fans, especially looking at you, A&M and Oklahoma, you get real, real, real tired of the hype that surrounds the Texas Longhorns. But that was the moment that stood out. That was the one thing he did last year that made me think, come on, Arch, are you kidding me, man? I'm not rooting against you. I do find you likable. You're not asking for all this attention, but what was that? But to his credit, Annika, he did kind of get better. Oh, by the way, the very next week after the Sam Houston State flex, they lost at Florida in a very surprising, not as close as the final score shows, 29-21. They scored a very late one to make it resemble kind of a game, but Texas got thumped in the swamp in that game following Sam Houston State. What I was going to give him a little credit for is after that, Oklahoma, Kentucky, Mississippi State, Vanderbilt, not the most murderer's row of lineups. In fact, Kentucky and Mississippi State both took Texas to overtime before they won, but Arch started to look a little bit better. Arch wasn't terrible against Georgia. He had the one interception. I think K.J. Bolden may have picked him off, if I'm remembering that right, sometime in the third quarter. That was one of those momentum swings for Georgia. But other than that, he had an okay game against the Dogs. The Dogs just did the thing. Gunnar Stockton and Lawson Lucky teamed up, and then we had something called an onside kick, Annika, in the third quarter, or the fourth quarter. Remember that?
1: Uh-huh.
0: That was fun. It was a lot of fun. 35-10 loss, but then Arch looked really good against Arkansas, really good against Texas A&M, and I think he looked pretty good against Michigan. The hype is back for Arch. The hype is back. We're hearing more about it.

0: Stadium out there in Austin. It says back-to-back preseason champions, baby, for the Texas Longhorns. Now, that's something to hang your hat on, isn't it?
1: Yeah.
0: Back-to-back preseason national champions. Georgia used to get that knock, too, from time to time. We'd get real excited about our teams, and we wouldn't win the national championship, and all the rivals loved it, man. They loved that we never could get it done. Dangling that 1980 in our face like it was going out of style, but thank God that conversation's done. I've yet to see anybody bring up 2022 as an insult. Have you seen that yet?
1: I mean, no.
0: You guys ain't won since 2022. It's like, okay. Cool story. No, that's not a thing, actually. I have seen somewhere where, like, I think this came up a few weeks ago. Somebody wrote something. It was not a major media outlet, by the way. It was just something out there. Somebody was writing about Georgia's upcoming season, and they did use the term, can Kirby Smart break the national championship drought? It's like a drought? A drought? Like 3 years without a championship is a drought now? Like, man, boy, have the expectations changed around here.
1: I understand the want to have more. I mean, I think about it as like the Braves in the 90s. Like, how did you only get one?
0: Mm-hmm.
1: But I don't think that it's been nearly long enough to talk about a drought.
0: Not even close. A drought to me is like 12 years or more. I give you a 12-year window when you win a national championship to say, don't use that word drought. Yes, everybody wants more, but, and 12 may seem high. Some other people will say that's way too much, but there are a lot of teams. This is back to the beginning of this conversation. There are a lot of teams out there that expect to win it all every single year. And Georgia is one of them. The fan base, the coaches, the preparation, the players, everything about the Georgia football program says we have the resources, we have what it takes. And any given year, we go into that season with the expectations to say we think we can be the team that's standing at the very end. But if you take 15 teams that all have those same expectations, that same hope, the same resources, here's how I think about those 15 teams, Annika. In 15 years, one of them is guaranteed not to have won a national championship.
1: Yeah.
0: You think about like 32 NFL teams, Annika. If you started from zero right now, everybody's at zero. In 32 years, one of those teams will have not won a Super Bowl. And every one of them, absolutely will be the Falcons. The Browns will win it before the Falcons win it. But yes, it'll probably be the Falcons at the end of that saying, man, everybody else has won a Super Bowl, but we haven't. We have the same expectations. We have the same salary cap. We have the same revenue coming in. We have the same everything, same draft opportunities, same hiring abilities. We have everything everybody else has. We can't win it. Same thing with college football, man. There's a lot of really, really, really good teams out there going into the fall of 26 that say, this is our year. It is championship or bust. And guess what they're going to do? Bust. Arch, Texas, looking at you guys. You're on the clock. Go back to the SEC shorts, which, by the way, can't wait till they come back. I was watching something on YouTube yesterday, and I subscribed to the SEC shorts, and I looked at it, and I like had that moment. I was like, man, that dormant account is going to wake up here pretty soon. Like sometime in the next few weeks, we'll start getting those early preseason SEC shorts videos. They are so brilliant and genius. And that is the one entity, Annika, that can make fun of Georgia all it wants, and I will laugh along with them. I will never be offended by an SEC shorts video. It's just impossible. You cannot be offended by that. They just do such a good job. But they're coming out soon. What was I saying? I've already lost my train of thought. SEC shorts will be coming back soon. And we'll see who's standing, who's not. I don't know. It's coming up soon. Annika, I think I lost my train of thought. It's okay. We had a good rambling 40-minute segment. That's what we do here at The Ref. We'll come back on the other side. Time for a Southern Sports Center. We'll do that right now. It's 8:40. And this Southern Sports Center brought to you by Breda Pest Management. They handle
1: bugs and critters.
0: Bugs and critters. If you got them both walking around your house, call Breda. They'll take care of you, man. The Braves split a doubleheader up in Queens yesterday. They lose 3-2, then they win 1-0. And even better news, the Phillies got swept, lost again to the Miami Marlins yesterday in Miami. That means the Braves actually gained a half game in the standings yesterday, despite splitting that doubleheader. The Braves will now take on the Washington Nationals at Truist Park. First of a four-game series, and we'll have it for you right here on The Ref at 7:15. tonight. The Falcons are practicing over in Flowery Branch, most of them.

0: John Robinson not practicing. He's doing that hold in. He's at the facilities, but he's waiting on a new contract. 37 days from today, Georgia football is back. You get the top local and national sports stories every 20 minutes right here on Athens Voice of the Dogs, 960 The Ref.
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0: The English virtual band The Gorillaz, formed in 1988 by the musician Damon Albarn. Not Auburn Tiger, A-L-B-A-R-N, Albarn. Did you know that's a virtual band? Their universe is presented in media such as music videos, interviews, comic strips, and short cartoons. The music has featured collaborations with a wide range of musicians, but they are a virtual band. Yeah, they got some bangers. 2005, Feel Good Inc. by The Gorillaz, number 37. Annika pulled this one out. Appreciate that.
1: Feel Good Inc., Clint Eastwood.
0: Mm-hmm.
1: Got some good ones.
0: It's an interesting concept. There's no doubt about that. Why is there no sports team like The Gorillaz? That just seems like fierce. I like that. Why is no college The Gorillaz? We had the Silverbacks, the women's soccer team here in Atlanta. I'm sorry. They were named after Willie B, the old famous gorilla at the Atlanta Zoo. But I don't know why no college team wants to be The Gorillaz. I think that'd be pretty sweet.
1: I haven't been to the zoo in a long time.
0: We have season passes to the zoo.
1: I think Ashley got them
0: through education stuff, but we go a couple times a year.
1: I like the aquarium. I've been there more recently than the zoo, but
0: Ashley's got a teacher friend, good friend that's also a teacher that lives very close to the zoo, and a couple times a year, summer, she'll go down there and meet her and take her kids to the zoo. Pretty cool stuff. The zoo's fun. I like animals. The zoo here in Athens is cool. Have you been to Bear Hollow Zoo?
1: Yeah, I love Bear Hollow.
0: That's a great way to, if you have like an hour to kill in a nice weather day, like that's a great little walk around and go see some animals. Very cool stuff.
1: I've had some picnics over there.
0: Mm-hmm. You get to go see bears and bald eagles, like, for free. That's the great thing. Like, if
1: do
0: you
1: they
0: can,
1: still have alligators?
0: As far as I know, they still have the alligator there. I don't know if he's gone, but I know animals come and go from there. It's not like a permanent, like, oh, this they're going to be here forever type zoo. But, yeah, the bears are really cool. We actually have friends that live in the neighborhood right behind the Bear Hollow Zoo. They're not that you can't, like, see the bear exhibit from their house. But there's a few houses up from them that you can see the bear exhibit from the backyard. How awesome would that be if, like, your back porch, and they may be listening to us for all I know, Annika. Maybe they're fans of the morning show on 960 The Ref. But how cool would it be if, like, that was your house where your back porch looks through the woods, and at any given time you can just watch the bears walking around?
1: Yeah, no, that's cool.
0: That's really cool. How would Ringo act if, like, bears lived within sniffing distance at all times in his backyard?
1: I don't know. Do you think he would that bother him?
0: I don't know. Not like bother, like, in a bad way. I just think his senses would always be heightened.
1: Yeah.
0: Like, always. I would imagine, like, that whiff of bear comes through, like, when the wind is just right, and you're like, wow, there's a bear nearby. I've been hiking with him before. We have not come across a bear, like, me and him together. We've done a ton of hiking in the North Georgia mountains. And I did this with Chipper, too. I never had a bear encounter with Chipper. And he was a big hiker. Man, that dog loved to hike. But, like, I've been with both of my dogs up there where all of a sudden, like, you can tell they change. Like, something, like, has alerted them. A smell or something sense where they, like, peek up big time. Their hair kind of stands up. Their ears pin back. And they're experiencing something, some kind of smell. And it could be a porcupine for all we know. Or it could be like a skunk off in there. We would have smelled the skunk. You know what I'm saying? It could be something like not bear. But yeah, the dogs know. They get that scent. So I imagine if you live right behind the Bear Hollow Zoo and you're one of those houses and you have a dog, I imagine your dog is always like, bro, dad, I'm just saying, we need to go check out the backyard. I think there's something nearby, dad. Got to go figure that out. Annika in for Dave. We are not wrapping up the week. We got tomorrow as well, but the week is flying by. Dave doing Canadian Rocky stuff. Man, Carol put some really cool photos on her social media yesterday, but I'm very jealous. Very, very envious of where they are right now, Annika. Not that I'm not having fun hanging out with you in Athens, Georgia, but the Canadian Rockies sound kind of good, don't they?
1: No, it looks beautiful. I mean, I just got back from a long trip, and it's definitely, I like seeing when other people go places at the same time of year as, like, other people and see pictures back to back, because it's crazy to me how different the world looks at the same time in different places. Like, it's crazy to me, the biodiversity that exists on this planet.
0: It's a beautiful, beautiful planet, I'll tell you that much. I mean, go see as much of it as you can.
1: I really do. I mean, if I could tell anybody anything, my one piece of advice in life is to go see as much as you can.
0: Travel. Go see the world, man. No doubt about it. My in-laws are currently on the Viking Sky.
1: They've boarded it now?
0: They boarded yesterday morning. Here's the thing, though. They're still in London in the Thames. Is it the Thames River? How do you say it? T-H-A-M-E-S. I know it's a very, very famous river. I think it's the Thames. Correct me if I'm wrong, but they're sitting in... I'm looking at the cruise mapper right now that like tracks cruise ships, but they are still sitting in the Thames. But that's the thing. They got on the boat yesterday, but it doesn't sail until today. So they basically have like a floating hotel in London for a little over 24 hours, but they're going to set sail here pretty soon. I know our man Joe from Five Points does these kind of cruises, goes and gets on the Vikings and goes all over the place, but they have a really, really, really cool itinerary coming up the next couple of weeks. I think it's like a 12-day deal, man. I'm very envious of them.
1: Fireball Rodney's listening.
0: Fireball Rodney, what's up?
1: Good morning, Fireball. He says the Gator is still at Bear Hollow. So
0: again, that's a great way to just spend a little time. I love it. Absolutely love it.
1: I'm a big zoo fan. I like animals.
0: Zoos are good. Animals are fun to look at. But yeah, they're go see the world. Go see a lot of them, man. That's why I enjoyed so much my moose encounter last year in Utah, which I still think about pretty much every day, having to get out of the way of a big old moose on the trail. My brother and I gave him his space, man, but that was a really fun experience. Hope to see another one in a couple weeks as I go climb some mountains out in Utah. All right, break time again, Annika. We'll come back and put the lid on hour number three. Bill Shanks coming up about 15 minutes from now. Trade deadline approaching. The Braves lead back up to 6.5. Does that feel like an empty 6.5 to you?
1: What do you mean?
0: The lead has grown over the last couple of weeks from 2.5 to 6.5. But for some reason, it still kind of feels like the Braves have some glaring issues that'll catch up with them. But the facts are the facts. The Braves have gained 4 games in the standings since the All-Star break. And that feels good. It should feel good. But for some reason, I still have this feeling like it might be fake. It might be fake.
1: I talk about reversion to the mean a lot. And I think that I like to think that this is just us coming back to what we actually are. And that it's going to settle out and not fall down.
0: And maybe the Phillies just aren't as hot as they were through June and July. Because, man, they were winning some ball games.
1: Yeah, I mean, like, we were in a slump, and they were on a hot streak, and now it's all evening back out.
0: I want to ask that question to Bill, but I feel like Bill's going to get mad at me and think I'm being too negative. But I do kind of feel like 6.5 doesn't feel like 6.5 for whatever reason. We'll unpack it with him coming up. One more break, though. We'll come back and put the lid, as I said, on hour number three. It's
2: 8:50.
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0: Sweet Tunes of Barry Manilow, 1977. Looks like we made it, Donica. If you had gone to Vegas in the 70s or early 80s, you would have seen a lot or heard a lot of Barry Manilow. Do you know any Barry Manilow?
1: I don't think so.
0: It's one of those artists that he is very show, what am I trying to say, like showmanship, like he's yeah. The big theater type Vegas style performer. He's known for being in Vegas, but he does have a library. You would probably recognize a few of his songs and not realize that you do know Barry Manilow, but it's just one of those big power ballads, man.
1: The name is very familiar, so I'm sure I've heard something before.
0: Do you know back in the 70s and 80s and even well beyond, ladies liked them some Barry Manilow. No doubt about it. Annika in for Dave for the next couple of days. Dave back on Monday, and we'll keep this countdown going. But this was number 37 in 77 as we continue our countdown toward kickoff. Braves did gain a half a game in the standings yesterday, split the doubleheader. The Phillies somehow got swept by the Marlins, things you did not see coming these last couple of days, but certainly a gift. Wish the Braves could have capitalized a little bit more by winning more than just one of those three against the lousy, stinking, good-for-nothing New York Mets, but that's just the way it goes. In fact, what are they, what kind of Mets are they, Annika?
2: They're sticking Mets.
0: Sticking Mets. Thanks to our man Brandon. I'm sorry, Ryan. I'm drawing a blank. My man Ryan in Arnoldsville. That is his daughter, Georgia, letting us know what she thinks about the Mets.
2: Sticky Mets.
0: That's what I'm talking about.
1: Every time I see a kid named Georgia, I always think about, you know, when they inevitably come to the greatest university around, mm-hmm. and they always send out the stats of all the kids that got accepted whose name was Georgia. So we'll see.
0: They? How many this year? Do you remember?
1: It was actually, I feel like, lower this year than I remember it being in the past. I know there are two PNMs that are rushing this year whose name is Georgia. Awesome. So.
0: It's a fine name. I know a lot of dogs named Georgia, too. One of Ringo's good friends at the lake, her name is Georgia.
1: It's very
0: one
1: like...
0: a little mini doodle.
1: It's very like classic Southern mm-hmm. Belle to me. I like the name Georgia.
0: Well, you're setting them up for success when you name them Georgia. There's no doubt about that. Annika, let's hit a break. 3 hours done, one to go. Bill Shanks on what I guess is still... It's always a baseball Thursday. I just don't really tend to call it that unless it's springtime. But we will have... a lot of Braves and baseball talk. Trade deadline is a looming. Bill Shanks coming up next. It's 8:58.
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0: I'm Logan Booker with the 960 The Ref Southern Sports Center, brought to you by Ken Nugent, Georgia's law firm. One call, that's all. The Braves split a doubleheader in Queens against the Mets yesterday. They dropped the first one 3-2. A.J. Smith-Shawver made his season debut on the mound for the Braves. 4 1/3 innings pitch, 4 hits, 2 earned runs, striking out 4. He looked okay. The Braves just did not give him much offense to work with. Game 2, the Braves win 1-0 behind another gem by Chris Sale. 6 innings pitch, 2 hits, striking out 9, did not walk a batter. Matt Olson got the RBI single in that game. And that's all that was needed. The Phillies got swept by the Marlins. The NL East lead for the Braves now 6.5 games. Braves start a 4-game series with the Nationals tonight at Truist Park. The Falcons practicing at Flowery Branch this week. Bijan Robinson, however, not participating, holding out for a new contract. You get the top local and national sports stories every 20 minutes right here on Athens Voice of the Dogs, 960 The Ref, and on the 960 The Ref app.
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24: My best advice to you?
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26: 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So let's dance.

0: Gary Wright and Dreamweaver, number 37, Annika, in 1976.
1: I don't think I know this one.
0: You never heard Dreamweaver?
1: I've heard, like, my dad has said that before.
0: Have you been to a Braves game before?
1: I don't know. I've never heard this.
0: This is one of those, like, between innings, they'll, like, kind of put someone on the Jumbotron and get a little bubble above their head and see what they're dreaming about. You'd be dreaming about Arch Manning transferring from Texas.
1: Yeah.
0: It's your biggest dream.
1: I just wish good things for him, but not, I don't wish good things for Texas, so.
0: Be careful. Do you know who we're about to talk to on the phone?
1: I think that Bill has a good heart behind all of the surliness. Bill, he wishes good on other people.
0: Bill has one of the best hearts of anybody I know, but he does not like the Mannings. I'll let you take that up with him in just a second here. Morning Show 960 The Ref. 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And before we get to all that, a lot of baseball stuff going to happen in the next couple of days. Let's dive right in. 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
0: 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Bill, I'm assuming you could hear everything we were talking about. My buttons are pressed, right? Did you hear Annika loving on the Mannings just a second ago?
2: Annika, your opinion of the Mannings impacts my opinion on you. I'm very disappointed in you.
1: I want young kids to not to succeed. I don't want to see the whole world be against this young man. I hope that he can come back a little bit for the sake of his mental health.
2: Mm-hmm. And that's a bold-faced lie. You want them to look at you in the stands and point you out and date him. That's what you want.
1: So. Whatever.
0: He'd buy you a nice house, that's for sure. Well, Bill Shanks joining us now. We'll get to more football things at the end of the conversation, but we are sort of at a pivotal point of the Braves season. By the time we talk to you next week, Bill, the trade deadline will have come and gone. A little later this year, this coming Monday, will be the trade deadline. I'll just start off with a very blanket statement, then we'll get in the weeds. Do you expect the Braves to be as active as the fans want them to be? What I'm asking is, will Alex Anthopoulos be able to pull something off, or do you think we'll be underwhelmed come Monday and Tuesday? What's your forecast here?
2: I think they better have something in the offing, or they're going to be in trouble if they think they're going to go to the playoffs with a rotation that has one number one and no number two or no number three starting pitcher. They're dreaming. They're dream weaving. So
0: there you go.
2: I think I don't really have any doubt that there's going to be activity. How much? For whom, for what position, I don't know. I mean, none of us are going to know until it happens, obviously, and it's probably not going to happen until hopefully Monday at 3 o'clock, so everybody can listen online to superstations.com for our trade deadline coverage. So, that's probably when it's going to happen, though, because that's, 5 years ago, my God, he did 6 trades in 2 weeks, but he did 3 in 3 hours. well, really 4
0: for
2: that reliever from Pittsburgh that he got, Rodriguez. So he was very active at the very end, and I think that's going to be the case again this year.
0: I know. Tell me if you think I'm wrong. I just don't think the Braves are in the Tarek Skubal sweepstakes. I want them to be, but I would be very surprised if the Braves are in that activity. Is that fair to say?
2: We don't know. We have no clue. How are we going to know that? I mean, he ought to be fired if he doesn't call them. I mean, that's his job, so he's got to call them. But to what extent? Now, look, here's the thing. The Atlanta Braves farm system is in a condition to where anybody in the game that would be on the trade block is available to the Braves if they want to give up their prospects.
0: Yeah.
2: Type of talent now on the farm to where they can compete with any team in baseball, the Brewers, Dodgers, or anyone else, Rays, that are going after a Tarek Skubal or any other high-level player. So if they feel like that giving up three players for a rental for 2 months and possibly a third month of Tariq Skubal is worth it, then they can compete with those other teams for that type of player. I think that's obviously not been the strategy that's been used in the past, but if it's not Skubal, it could be another rental. There are other rentals out there, Casey Mize and Robbie Ray, that are come to mind that are rentals. There are a lot of them. There are a lot of rentals that could be acquired that would not be as costly as Tariq Skubal. So it's going to be very interesting to see what happens.
0: A name that I haven't seen this written a lot as like associated with the Braves, but I have heard the speculation that maybe like an Emerson Hancock, who we love a lot around here, being a Georgia Bulldog, but maybe he's available from the Mariners. Is there a world exists that Emerson Hancock could be a Brave, Bill?
2: I don't think so, because the Mariners want a right-handed bat, and unless they take, Austin Riley's not going anywhere.
0: Yeah,
2: so
0: unfortunately, I was.
2: Well, why would you want to trade him?
0: I know. He's just. I think a lot of us have just hit our fever pitch with him. I hear what you're saying. I'm not giving up on Austin. It's just kind of. I don't like watching him bat right now. That's all.
2: Well, he's under contract for six more years.
0: I know. We're going to have him for a long time.
2: So,
0: I get it.
2: I mean that. That's
0: I get
2: the
0: it.
2: Deal.
0: You tweeted this a couple days ago. Not only Eric Hartman, we know that name from the minor league system, but you were tweeting a little bit, and I'm sure you talked on your show about Connor Ezenberg. Tell us a little bit, for those that aren't familiar with Connor Ezenberg, how could he be a trading piece these next couple of days?
2: I hope not. I think he may be as good as Eric Hartman. He's got a good power. Young kid from Illinois. Dad's a fireman, tough kid, football player. Just very, very impressive young man, young hitter. Looks like a baseball player. Just a really good, tough kid. And I like his potential. I like his potential a lot. The Braves have a lot of players. I mean, there are a lot of prospects that are going to be sought after by teams who are going to be talking trade with the Braves.
1: We got Acuna back. He's not the Acuna that he was in 2023, just off the bat, obviously. But why? I mean, I feel like he's spent time rehabbing. He's spent time down in the minors trying to figure it out. Why, now that he's back, is it just still not where it needs to be? I mean, how do you rehab a hitter so that when they get back to the majors, they can actually hit?
2: Well, that's a good question. I mean, we're waiting. You know, getting him back was half of it. What are you going to get when you're getting back is the other half of it. And I don't know. I mean, I just my expectations weren't very high, to be honest with you, because I just he wasn't doing that great before he got hurt. He was not nowhere near the 2023 version of Ronald Acuna Jr. And so, I wish I could say there's going to be a roadmap for how he's going to get back to being a critical part of this team. But I hope that's the case. But I got to see it to believe it. Almost not that he's going to be B.J. Upton in 2014 and not hit 200, but the Braves need more from him. They need a lot from him. They can't afford him to be a ordinary player, and that's going to be critical. I mean, with all the moves they can make, obviously between now and Monday at 6 o'clock, the biggest acquisition they can have is to get old Ronald Acuna back, or at least something similar to him. So we'll see, but it's a small sample size, obviously, and we've got to see more. But we would love to have him just turn it on and carry the team, because we know he can do it.
0: I know a lot of the conversation around what the Braves may or may not do is the pitching, and that is the glaring need right now. Is there any chance, Bill, that there's deals made that you would predict for a true DH? Is that something on the radar, you think, or are we just going to roll with the lineup we have
2: I don't really think we can limit the possibilities of what could arise between now and Monday at 6 o'clock. I mean, there may be things that happen Monday at 1:30 that pop up that could arise, that could just be a possibility for them. The one thing you do have to keep in mind is that Sean Murphy, like it or not, is in AAA. He's rehabbing. He is perhaps on the road back. If that were to happen, then obviously the $15 million player that he is would probably get some playing time behind the plate with Greg Baldwin seeing more times the DH. That would be good because Dominic Smith has come back down to earth and is not as good as he was earlier in the year, obviously. So that's definitely a possibility where we could see that. But I wouldn't be surprised if there was another outfield bat at it. I think that's a very, very good possibility because, you know, you got to worry about Acuna staying healthy. You got a left field situation where, you know, Dubon may be more needed for shortstop. You don't know. So you may, I would want another outfield bat. I would not just want a hitter. I would want another outfield bat. So that's definitely something they could do.
0: Bill Shanks, thesuperstations.com. Bill, yesterday it was good to see A.J. Smith-Shawver back from his Tommy John surgery. He was okay. I mean, he was what I expected yesterday. Not dominant by any means, but certainly looked like a major league pitcher. But then a few hours later, I think as expected, option back to AAA. I know you've been very outspoken about the yo-yoing of the pitchers. Was that one more of an expected thing, or would you like to see Smith-Shawver stay up at the big league level and maybe he could be one of our answers of the rotation?
2: The only reason I can think that he was sitting down is so that he wouldn't be, well, that's stupid. I don't know why he was sitting down.
0: No.
2: I have no clue. I think it was, I'm sure there's a reason.
0: Mm-hmm.
2: To get him ready for what? I don't know. I mean, if he showed he can pitch up here yesterday in the big leagues, so why would you send him back down to AAA? I didn't expect it. I thought he would stay if he did well and showed that he was ready to go. So I know he's the 27th man on the roster that they have, so I don't know. There may be something where they could float him for a couple of days and then bring him up when they want him to start again. And of course, when they want him to start again, there may be a new pitcher in the rotation anyway. So they may have done it because of that. That's probably the reason, is that 27th man probably can come back up again, and there's no day limitation of how many days he has to stay back down in AAA. So, but I mean, the kid needs to be in the rotation because I think he's better than a couple of them. Braves have a number one starter and Chris Sale. They do not have a number two. They do not have a number three. They have a group of pitchers who are fours and fives, whatever you want to label them, whether they're four or five. Grant Holmes, Ronaldo Lopez, Bryce Elder, Martin Perez. And that's the problem that we're dealing with here with this team. You know, it's not like those guys I just mentioned are horrible. They're just all okay. And you have to ask the question with a team that is, you know, trying to win a division and trying to get back to the playoffs, can we do better than that? Well, you better be able to do better than that, because if that group is 2 and 3 in your rotation in the playoffs, you're in trouble. Even if it's, you know, best case scenario, okay, Chris Sale, AJ Smith-Shawver, and Ronaldo Lopez, that's not good enough. I mean, that's just not. You face a team like the Phillies in a playoff series where they've got a great rotation, even with their issues they have, the bullpen and what they're dealing with right now. Obviously, they've kind of hit the wall here in July. But they've got an unbelievable rotation. They've got a tremendous rotation. And Atlanta can't compete with that, especially with the offense being inconsistent at third base and not knowing what Acuna is going to do. So that's the problem they have, and they need to fix it. I mean, I asked the question earlier this morning on Twitter about if they acquired a Robbie Ray or a Casey Mize today, would that be enough? I think that's my biggest fear, is the possibility of them getting one starting pitcher and still feeling like, is this enough? And that shows you, even to ask the question, how bad the situation really is, that there are holes in that rotation. Can Grant Holmes start a big league game in July? Sure. I don't think I want him out there in October.
0: Mm-mm.
2: I just don't. Unless we're going to be a bunch of piggybacking starting pitchers that are just going to be going three or four innings at a time. And then you got to worry about your bullpen getting worn out. So they need two starting pitchers before Monday at 6 o'clock.
0: Amen. If there was anybody in Vegas this week, anybody that placed any wager on the Marlins sweeping the Phillies, I think the Phillies may need to be investigated for throwing games. I didn't see that coming. I had no idea. 12-game losing streak for the Marlins, and thank you to the Marlins for sweeping the Phillies. But quietly this week, even though we've lost 2 of 3 to the Mets, the Braves gained ground. and kind of don't look now, but 6.5 feels a heck of a lot better than 2.5 just a couple weeks ago. So overall, it just feels kind of quietly, but I like that the Braves have gained a few games in the East right now. How are you feeling about the division 2/3 of the season now in the books? How are you feeling about the lead at 6.5 right now?
2: Well, I feel better than it was 2 weeks ago when it was 2.
0: Sure.
2: There's no question about that. And we are at the 2/3 mark of the season. So it is another point to look at as far as where they've been and where they're going for the final 54 games this season. The old adage is you win 54, you lose 54. It's those other 54 that you kind of define your season. So, you know, I think it's all going to depend on what happens between now and maybe at 6 o'clock.
0: Oh, yeah.
2: I mean, it's just this team is if this was a test paper, you'd get an INC at the top of it. It's just it's incomplete because you can't. Until we see the roster after Monday at 6 o'clock, I just don't think we're going to be able to really have a clear view of what's possible. Because I think the skepticism is going to be in everyone's mind, and it's weird. I'm sitting there yesterday on my show and just kind of going off on. Well, I was in a pretty bad mood because they had lost the Mets, but I'm going off on them, and I'm like, well, you know, okay, the Phillies just lost again. They're still 6 games up. And it's weird. It's very weird. And I know there's probably a percentage of people who listen now and listen to my show, and they're like, the heck is that guy so negative about? But I don't think you can look at this team and feel just overly optimistic, even with the 6.5 game lead, that this team's going to do anything in October compared to the other teams the rotation has. This organization was built on starting pitching. This is year 61 for the Atlanta Braves. And in the 26th year, which was 1991, everything for this organization changed starting pitching. It had been hitting, power hitting, hitting home runs, and then it changed because of Bobby Cox and as a GM, not as a manager. He started to go toward pitching and defense then when Schuerholz came in 1991, and things changed. And to be sitting here and worried about whether the starting pitching is going to be good enough is hard to kind of stomach. But I even with the changes in baseball, even with the, well, you know, the pitchers don't go deep in games anyway, so why are you worried about Holmes and Elder and Lopez? I don't buy it.
0: I think you
2: got to have more, and you got to have. And again, the question that to me Alex Anthopoulos needs to ask himself is, all right, it's not like these guys are pathetically bad. It's not like now there have been pitchers like Connor Thomas on Monday that have come into this on this roster who do not belong in the big leagues, which is another conversation, and it's really bad. But it's not like these starting pitchers are not major league pitchers. All of them that I mentioned, Elder, Holmes, Lopez, Perez, sure, they're starting a big league game, but can't we do better? And you better think you can, or you're going to be in trouble in October.
0: Amen. 100%. Bill Shanks. So Monday, trade deadline, August 3rd. You're going on air at 3 o'clock. That is the trade deadline at 3, right? Am I saying that correctly, or does it go beyond
2: 6 o'clock.
0: 6 o'clock. Okay, so you will have live reaction. I love listening to your show on trade deadline day, and I know you're gearing up for that, and hopefully you are a very active day. So thesuperstations.com, the place to be Monday, right?
2: Should be fine. Yeah.
0: That's what I'm talking about. Switch gears a little bit before we let you go. The Atlanta Falcons are practicing over at Flowery Branch. It looks like the quarterback situation may not be, or it probably is a little bit worse than maybe we even thought it was. Penix nowhere near ready, it sounds like. Tua dealing with an injury. Anik and I were on air yesterday when Cooper Rush got the call from the Falcons. What is your just overall optimism, if there is any, for the 2026 Atlanta Falcons as training camp is finally here?
2: Well, it's July 30th. There's a long time to go. I learned a long time ago in training camp that you can't panic one way or the other. You can't declare yourself a champion, and you can't declare yourself, you know, well, we're going to get the first pick of the draft.
0: Yeah.
2: So you have to be patient because inevitably poop hits the fan in training camp. It doesn't matter what level of football, something's going to happen where it's just there's things you have to overcome. Obviously, starting camp with the news that your newly acquired quarterback who has a long injury history has an injury was not what you wanted to hear. So that's a problem, no question. But we got to give it time. Got to see what he's going to do, how he's going to recover, if he'll recover, and go from there. Obviously, Penix is several weeks away from getting the full clearance of going full 11-on-11, and he's got to get hit, you know. And I hope they'll allow him to get hit, because you don't want to re-injure him, obviously. But you know, you got two quarterbacks here who have injury histories. Penix's injury history is he doesn't have a concussion history that Tua has, but he has a lot of injuries on his resume. So that is a concern. There's no question about it. And you just have to hope that they're able to overcome their history and not get hurt and do something. And so that's what they've got to hope for.
0: Bijan Robinson, a little hold in, I think is what they're calling it, not practicing yesterday. Are you pretty sure that'll get done in short time? What's the Robinson watch feeling like?
2: I guess. Yeah. I mean, that's kind of unusual, but we'll see. You know, I don't know what to say. It's kind of bizarre, but we'll see what happens with that. Hopefully he won't, hopefully he'll be on the field in a uniform participating sooner rather than later.
0: Annika, you got anything else for Bill? You want to tell him about your love of Eli or Peyton or even the Cooper guy or anything? What's your final word for Bill?
1: I don't know. I guess my only Falcons question would be like, with Bijan, like what pick a number, like what number are, if you're in the front office in Atlanta, Flowery Branch, what are you paying Bijan?
2: Well, I think he's got to be one of the highest paid running backs in the NFL, obviously. What that number is, I don't know. I mean, I think they're, you know, he's going to want a certain number, and they're going to try to stay within a certain range, and they're just going to have to come to a conclusion and be in the middle and kind of compromise on this. I don't know of a number. I just think you got to get it done. He's very valuable to this team. And the player you could have taken, Jalen Carter, just signed a big deal with Philadelphia, so you can't worry about that anymore, that's for sure. So, you know, he's your guy, and he's got to be a vital part of this football team, because we don't know who the long-term quarterback of this football team is. We have no clue. Arthur Blank can run his mouth and say he hopes it's Michael Penix, and it's going to be Michael Penix everything. There's a lot to overcome here. And, you know, when you've got an injury history, it's just, you know, it's a question mark. It's a big question mark. So, but Bijan's the guy. He's got to be the focal point of the offense for a while until they find that next Matt Ryan that can be the man. And maybe it is Penix. I hope it is. I mean, they wasted a pretty good draft pick on him, so I definitely hope it's Penix. But he's got a lot to prove here. I think they've got to get it done. And he knows that they've got to get him under contract. He knows how important he is to this team. And therefore, he's kind of got the leverage, I think, to a certain extent about it. But it's going to be interesting to see how it shakes out.
1: What do you think the timeline, like the realistic timeline, is on it at this point? I mean, I think the lock in is probably pushing that faster. But I mean, when should we expect to hear news that he's signed?
2: I would be surprised if it lingers into next week. I just there's a lot of leverage on his side that. I'm not saying the team has to buckle to him, but I think that they know how important it is. They've already gotten it done with Drake London. They've gotten it done with Kyle Pitts, which surprised everybody. So it's like, this has got to get done. And so I would really be surprised if it, especially, you know, and if this is kind of a hold in or whatever, it's you got to get him out there. You know, he's vitally important to this football team again. So I would be surprised if it lingers past, you know, early next week.
0: Bill Shanks, the trade deadline show coming up Monday. Certainly looking forward to listening to that, and we'll break it all down with you next Thursday right back here on The Ref. And Bill, we certainly appreciate your time, man. We'll catch you next week.
2: Okay, thank you.
1: Thanks, Bill.
0: Bill Shanks, thesuperstations.com. 3-7, man. Go listen to Bill, and yeah, he'll break it all down for you, Annika. I was kind of at the same mindset that Bill just said. I don't think the Robinson thing, Bijan Robinson, will last more than a couple weeks at the longest. I think he loves the Falcons. I genuinely think that he loves the Falcons, and the Falcons love him, and Bill's absolutely right. You've got to pay the man the money. And the Falcons have the money to pay him. That's the thing right now. We're not in cap space hell like we've been in years past. I think you have what you need to lock in Robinson now and go ahead and make that a happy family and lock him in for probably a four-year deal is my guess. Three at minimum. Four would certainly make a lot more sense if you can negotiate that fourth year. But I think you'll see it soon. And I'd have to go look at the highest paid running backs in the NFL. In fact, let's do that right now. Highest? Let's type together, Annika. You ready? Highest paid NFL running backs. I don't have like a SPO track or anything like Quick Stop. Saquon Barkley is the highest paid at $20.6 million a year. Christian McCaffrey's making $19 million a year. That sounds like a steal, doesn't it?
1: Yeah.
0: Devon Achane from the Texas A&M Aggies. He with the Dolphins is making $16 million a year. Breece Hall, $14.5 million. Derrick Henry, who's up there in age, man. Man, he's like the grandfather of running backs in the National Football League now, but he's still got it, making $15 million. So let's look at those numbers. You say yes or no. Is Bijan Robinson worth $20.6 million a year? That's Saquon Barkley money at the top of the totem pole.
1: Yeah, I think so.
0: I think so, too. Is Christian McCaffrey? I mean, that answers the rest of them. Christian McCaffrey money is $19, a million less. I think it's going to be somewhere right at that $20 million a year window. And maybe he does get the distinction, and the Falcons will say, we now have the highest paid running back in the National Football League, Bijan Robinson, at $21.5 million a year, $1 million more than Saquon Barkley. And then Barkley will immediately pick up the phone with his agent and say, get me the highest paid. That's how it works. That's how it all goes down. But I think what you get out of Robinson, I'm not going to lie, these running back numbers, they are not what they used to be. That is good money. But what I mean by that is they're not like considered the most important, most valuable asset that you have on your team. They're cheap nowadays. They don't last very long. But Bijan Robinson doesn't seem like that guy. He, to me, seems like he could be the face of this franchise for the next several years offensively, especially when you have a quarterback like Michael Penix that's probably not going to finish any season he's playing with the Falcons. That injury list is ridiculous, man. But, yeah, I think he'll get it. I think before 2 weeks from now on, it can put a 2 week window on it, maybe even a week, like Bill said. I think you will have the highest paid running back in the National Football League in Bijan Robinson. I'm looking forward to that. I think he's earned it. He's earned every bit of it. Here's your Michael Penix injury reminder, by the way. Here's what happened since he went to college in 2018 with the Indiana Hoosiers, Annika. Do you have any memory of him with the Hoosiers? I do. Yeah. He had a really good play against the Penn State Nittany Lions one day in an overtime, I think it was. All right, 2018, Indiana, Michael Penix suffered a season-ending right knee ACL tear after playing in just three games. 2019, Indiana, suffered a premature end to the season due to a dislocated SC joint and a fractured clavicle in his non-throwing right shoulder. 2020, suffered a second season-ending tear to his ACL in his right knee. That was the second time he tore his right knee in the game against Maryland. 2021, also with Indiana, missed the final portion of the season with a separated left throwing shoulder AC joint sprain and an AC joint sprain before later transferring to Washington, where he was completely healthy for both 22 and 23. So he had two seasons on it where he made it through. 2025, suffered a season-ending left knee injury, partially torn, not a complete tear, partially torn ACL and a bone bruise and a PCL aggravation in November during a game against the Carolina Panthers that required reconstructive surgery. That's a lot of big injuries, man.
1: I really don't know, like, when it comes to ACLs, what the different, I mean, obviously, there's an obvious difference in a partial and complete tear, which is that it's either partially or completely torn. But as far as like rehab and the surgery that happens, I don't really know what the difference is. I mean, it's still very extensive, very painful. So
0: it's come a long way. I know it's a lot better today than it was 5, 10, 20, 30 years ago. I mean, it used to be a 1 year, like, you're out for a year. Like, go ahead and look at the calendar. You are not going to play football until at least a year from today.

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1: To bring this guy in. So you need him to produce. You don't need to let that just go by the wayside. That's how franchises stay in purgatory. Like the Falcons, when they do not hit on their first round draft picks, especially when those draft picks are in the first half of the first round. It's those guys that wind up being a nothing for you that hurt you for years, because everybody else that drafted correctly, they got the superstars of the league. And you had the opportunities to draft them, and you didn't do it because you missed. It's the gambling nature of being a GM in the National Football League. Best of luck to all of them.
2: It's kind of irritating, though, because it's not like it's not a money ball situation where you're grabbing guys that, like, oh, you know, like, I don't, they're nothing burgers, but they might pan out. Like, I that's not what's happening here. Like, it's just, it's just like a lack of, I feel like, awareness of what is going to work and what's not.
1: In the NFL, you need to have a good first and second round draft pick. You need to know what you're doing. The supplemental draft picks later on, the guys that are trading around, hey, we'll give you this fifth round pick for that end of sixth round pick, all that, that's where you get in the money ball situation. That's where you start just drafting names that you're just going to take a very low risk chance on to say either you're going to pan out and we'll look like a genius, or no one's ever going to remember your name 2 years from now. And we're not going to take a financial hit and we're not going to miss out on something. There are plenty of examples of late round draft picks that go on to be superstars, and those are the ones that make the GMs look like a genius.
2: But that's not what's beating us. What's irritating. It's not. These people are just making better first, second round draft picks than you.
1: Troy Anderson is currently that leg injury from, where is he from? North Dakota State? No, South Dakota State, whatever he's from. You picked him over N'Kobe Dean. You said, I want him over the Butkus Award winner at the University of Georgia, and you drafted him. And some people defended that draft, some people didn't, but that guy can't stay on the field either, man. Cannot stay on the field. Still not practicing with that leg injury he was dealing with last year. It's comical at this point. But yeah, the Falcons have snake-bitten themselves over and over and over and over by not making the right first and second round draft picks. Maybe Jalen Walker pans out to be that guy over the next couple of years. That'd be cool to see. I'm all for that, man. Maybe Zachariah Branch winds up being something in that. Was he a second or third round pick? I forget. But I saw he had a nice touchdown catch at practice yesterday, thanks to Allison Mastrangelo's practice video. We appreciate that. But anyway, it's just the nature of the NFL, Annika. We got to hit a break, though. Thanks to Bill Shanks. As always, we appreciate the chats we have with him. A trade deadline show of his on the superstations.com coming up on Monday. And I don't know. It's just up in the air. Nobody knows. That's why we have these conversations with Bill and others of what do you think the Braves will do. There is no – we're all looking into the crystal ball, hoping we see what we want to see right now. I feel like it's going to be a very quiet day for the Braves. There will be activity, but I think it's going to feel like 2021, where you're going to say, really? That's all that happened? And then we just sit back and hope that we get the Eddie Rosario situation going forward.
3: Where the hell did he come from?
1: That would be Eddie Rosario, by the way.
3: Who is Eddie Rosario, and where the hell did he come from?
1: I fit that sound about like five times today, Annika.
2: It's a good one.
1: It's been a while since we've played that. All right, we do need a break real quick. We'll come back and finish the show. Let's hear Barrett Salee talk about the Braves from yesterday and what's coming up tonight.
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5: The Mets take game one of the double dip 3-2, but it did have the return of A.J. Smith Shauver, his first appearance of the season. 4 1/3, 4 hits, 2 earned runs, 2 walks, and 4 strikeouts. The Braves get revenge in game two as they win 1-0, giving up only 2 hits. Chris Sale, a masterpiece, improving to 12.

0: 6 on the season. He went 6 innings, gave up 2 hits, no earned runs, no walks, and 9 strikeouts. His first career win at Citi Field. Game 1 of a 4-game set with the Nationals. Coming up this evening from Truist Park, Jake Irvin will get the ball for the Nats. He's 2-4, has a 5.23 ERA, 22 walks, and 58 strikeouts. Grant Holmes will be on the bump for the Braves. He's 6-4, has a 3.79 ERA, 43 walks, and 83 strikeouts. For leadoff show, coming your way at 6 p.m. and first pitch between the Braves and the Nats, 7:15 from across the street at Truist Park, and you can hear all of it on the Braves Radio Network.
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0: Monica coming through with the bangers, 1973, King Harvest, Dancing in the Moonlight. Good call, Monica.
1: I love this song. It was in a show I really liked called The Umbrella Academy.
0: There's like a darker meaning to this song than you may realize, though. Did you know that?
1: I feel like I remember you telling me that there was something weird, but I can't.
0: So I didn't know. I think Dave will bring this up whenever this song comes up. I think we did this on the countdown last year at 37 days till kickoff as well. It says Sherman Kelly wrote the song in 1969 while recovering from a brutal assault by a St. Croix gang, during which he was beaten with baseball bats and his girlfriend was, leave that out. He envisioned an alternate reality, the dream of a peaceful and joyful celebration of life. It says, on a trip to St. Croix in 1969, I was the first victim of a vicious St. Croix gang who eventually murdered 8 American tourists. At that time, I suffered multiple facial fractures and wounds and was left for dead. While I was recovering, I wrote Dancing in the Moonlight, in which I envisioned an alternate reality, the dream of a peaceful and joyful celebration of life. The song became a huge hit and was recorded by many musicians worldwide. Dancing in the Moonlight continues to be popular to this day.
1: I do remember this now.
0: That is kind of wild, isn't it? I went to St. Croix on a stop in a cruise ship back in December, and it was awesome. St. Croix was beautiful. That was one of our favorite stops on the whole itinerary. First time I'd ever been, man. You talk about the picture perfect, clear blue water and sea turtles everywhere, man. But Trouble in Paradise, I guess, man. That St. Croix gang back in 1969. That's terrible. But it's a good song. You know what? If there was anything good to come out of a terrible situation, what was the guy's name? Sherman Kelly. Remember the band wrote a pretty good song out of it, right?
1: Oh, yeah. Great song.
0: It's a very good song. And the fact that it's about a better reality. Hey, let's peace on earth, dancing in the moonlight. I can get down with that. At least it's not some like darker secret meaning behind it. It's actually trying to make a right out of a wrong.
1: I like that it was a good outlet for him in a dark time.
0: Good stuff. But that was 37 in 73, a few years after the incident in St. Croix. I would like to go back to St. Croix, even though there's gang history there back in 1969. But yeah, that was a cool place. Have you ever been to the Virgin Islands, U.S. or British?
1: I have not. My first cousin lived in the BVI for a while. Mm-hmm. And so he had a son when he was there. So his son lives there, which is that my second cousin or my first cousin once removed? I don't know.
0: I can never keep up with the cousin chart, but I think you said it was your cousin's kid.
1: Yeah.
0: I think that's your second cousin.
1: Well, we call him Ziggy because that's his name.
0: I like
1: his
0: that.
1: Name is Ziggy.
0: I like Ziggy.
1: And they live in the BVI. So I would love to go and see them soon.
0: Do you know which island? Tortola.
1: Yeah. They live on Tortola.
0: I've been to Tortola, but haven't done much on Tortola. In fact, this is kind of funny that we've stopped there twice on different cruises. But the first time we stopped there, we immediately got off the cruise ship, hopped on another small ferry and went to Joost Van Dyke, which is another British Virgin Island that Kenny Chesney sings multiple songs about Joost Van Dyke. That is like the playground of the British Virgin Islands, the absolute picture perfect beaches. And you basically just ferry over there for the day. It's very, I don't think there may not be a hotel on Joost Van Dyke. If there is, it's teeny tiny. But that's one of those like rich man's playgrounds on Joost Van Dyke. So we ferried over there one day. Then the second time we went to the British Virgin Island, or Tortola, I'm sorry, we hopped on a small ferry and went to Virgin Gorda and did the whole like, they call it the baths. It's this really, really cool rock formation on the beach, almost like a series of like, kind of caves, but not really caves, but you walk through these just amazing like tidal pools and like rocks, and it feels like you're underground, but you're not. I mean, it's just really cool. The baths at Virgin Gorda, absolutely 10 out of 10 recommend. If you're ever in that area, do that. Go see it, walk through them. It is awesome. Very, very cool. So that being said, we've never really gone into the island of Tortola.
1: From what I've heard from them, there's really not much to do on Tortola.
0: Which is kind of nice.
1: So Ziggy's mom, she worked or still works for Richard Branson on his islands that he owns in the BVI. So she would just ferry from Tortola over there every day.
0: Nice.
1: So they never really did much there.
0: She was working, it's called Necker Island, N-E-C-K-E-R. So she was working for Richard Branson.
1: Yeah,
0: That's awesome, actually. I mean, I'm sure he employs lots of people that work there,
1: but I mean, she was more of like an actual assistant to him kind of thing than like a running the island.
0: Dang, good for her, man. That's awesome. We have passed by Necker Island. I have actually watched, you can go on YouTube or somewhere and find like little mini documentaries or tours of his island. It is a sight to be seen, man. That guy's got money, as you know, and he put a lot of it into that British Virgin Island down there that he built. But yeah, that's a cool little setup he's got down there. That's where when Obama ended his presidency, didn't he go spend a week on Necker Island with Richard Branson? There was like that famous picture of him like water skiing through the British Virgin Islands. It's like, yeah, my cares are gone. Like, y'all run the country now. I'm done. Y'all take it from here.
1: I had just been the president for 8 years, I probably would too.
0: It does say
1: in February 2017, former U.S. President Barack Obama and his wife Michelle visited Necker as guests.
0: Good for them, man. I don't care what side you're on, if you're a good president, bad president, whatever. If you spend 4 or 8 years with the stress of running the U.S., you deserve one nice vacation when it's over with.
1: Yeah.
0: Go relax. The literal weight of the world is no longer on your shoulders. The literal weight of the world is on your shoulders when you are the U.S. president. Go to Branson's Island and water ski through the greatest water you'll ever see. But what I've said before, I've told people, if you've never been around the Caribbean or like cruised around, the British Virgin Islands and the U.S. Virgin Islands are all like right there together. That is the prettiest stretch of the Caribbean I've ever gone through. It is unbelievably beautiful. And we've never stopped at any of those islands that we didn't absolutely love, man. St. Thomas is the real popular one. That's the big U.S. Virgin Island. We've been there 4 or 5 times. And never gets old. Never, ever gets old visiting St. Thomas. St. John is the national park right next to it. That's also gorgeous. Been there 3 times or so. And St. Croix, they're to the south, and Tortola, Joost Van Dyke, Virgin Gorda, they're awesome, Annika. I feel well-traveled in the Caribbean. I feel very well-traveled. Braves tonight, Washington Nationals, C.J. Abram and James Wood coming to town. They can push us around a little bit. They got a good little lineup. They're only 8.5 games behind the Braves, Annika. They have a winning record, 55-54. This is not your disastrous Washington Nationals that we are kind of accustomed to seeing over the years. This will be a tough series. I want the Braves to split the series at worst, Annika. Obviously, that's stating the obvious, but I don't see a sweep. It'd be great, but 55-54 Washington, that rotation for the Braves better be ready, man, because it's going to be a tough few days. We'll have it for you on the ref. Did you already line that up for us, Annika?
1: I did. I'm actually triple checking while I'm here.
0: I understand that. I do that a lot, especially football season when I have something that has to play on a certain day contractually. That's the triple check is always a good thing to do.
1: Okay, I can tell y'all right now.
0: Yes.
1: At 6 p.m.
0: Yes.
1: The Braves will be on the ref.
0: That's what I'm talking about. Thanks to Annika and her behind the scenes at the 960 The Ref. All right, we'll have it for you. Grant Holmes on the mound for the Braves. We'll come back and wrap this show up in just a moment. It is 9:53.
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0: if there were a live studio audience, and I know Ringo's in here, but he's not part of this conversation. If we had like 150,000 people watching us, Annika, live, would we get an applause for the show we did today?
1: I hope so. I like to think so.
0: But we had some good conversations about the upcoming trade deadline, the Braves.
1: Bill's always a good listen.
0: He's always a good listen. We had some good conversation about Arch Manning and the Texas Longhorns' expectations. Also about the Dogs and what we think the postseason may look like. That's coming up here pretty soon too, man. 37 days till kickoff. Tomorrow will be 36, so we'll find 36 songs that charted throughout the years. I'm sure there's plenty of bangers in there. We're wrapping it up with Lady Gaga's Applause. What year was this?
1: 20. What
0: you
1: was
0: sent
1: it?
0: Me the 12, song, 13? But I don't know if you sent me or did you send me. Let me double check. This
1: it was 20. Oh,
0: that's all good. It's in that teens, tens window, something like that.
1: Yeah, 2013-ish.
0: Anything else we learned today before we get out of here, Annika?
1: We learned that Dave and Carol saw some big mountain goats.
0: And really cool mountain goats, man. We saw goats last year in Utah, and I loved them, man. They're good creatures, cool creatures.
1: We learned that the Mets are big and stinky.
0: That's right. Let's play that one more time before we get out of here. Thanks to Ryan in Arnoldsville, his daughter, Georgia. We know this.
2: Sticky mess.
0: That's what I'm talking about, George. All right, the Nationals are the villain tonight. We'll have it for you right here on The Ref. We'll see you in 20 hours right back here on The Morning Show. It's 960 The Ref.
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10: The league now has decided that the teams will not be moving forward unless the Raptors assume the risk of potential outcomes that come from that investigation.
11: You don't want to get penalized for the sins of someone else. I don't think that's fair to the Toronto Raptors, but you should have thought about that before you traded for him.
12: Why didn't they just tell the Clippers, you cannot deal Kawhi Leonard until the investigation is over? Why are we doing this?
13: Should have been resolved a long time ago, but we're still sitting here wondering the outcome. It's ESPN Radio, the ESPN app, Sirius XM, Channel 80. Mark Zeno, Randy Scott with you guys here as we kick things off here on a Thursday. Randy, I always wonder, I'm not an investigative reporter, and I've never really, done investigating. I found myself going down rabbit holes on the internet that I don't want to go down, but... the idea that this whole thing is taking this long to me continues to just get me perplexed on what is taking so long.
2: It sounds like an intentional. It feels like, from the outside looking in, Zeno, like this is an intentional sort of, hey, oh, we dragged into the season, so Kawhi gets to play. Like, we're in this, like, nebulous sort of gray area, so everything has to proceed as normal. But where the real wrench gets thrown in, and we heard it in the rejoin or the start to the show, is they tried to deal him. I mean, they did deal him. The Clippers and the Raptors have a trade where Kawhi gets to go back to the Great White North, and Toronto, you know, exercising its due diligence, is like, well, hold on a second. We're not trying to inherit your problems. Like, this is a car, you know, it's buyer beware, right? This is a car with maybe a shaky transmission. We'll make sure everything's all right. Let's get under the hood. We don't want to take delivery. That's what it is. If anybody who worked in the automotive industry, and I sold cars for a summer at Mike Pallone Nissan in Springfield, Virginia, shout out, and which isn't there anymore, so it's not a free ad. But, like, you once you take delivery, it is so hard. It is so hard to turn that corner and come back. So Toronto's doing its thing, and I understand it, but it just leaves Kawhi in purgatory, and it feels, to your point, Zeno, like this is something that should have already been addressed by now, and we're just kicking the can down the road.
13: All right, no matter where you are, you can always listen to ESPN Radio or the ESPN app or SiriusXM Channel 80.
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13: 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All right, here's where we are. The NBA's ongoing investigation into the Clippers and Kawhi Leonard. That the Clippers circumvented the salary cap to secretly pay Kawhi Leonard more money could drag on into 2027 if the parties, that's the Clippers, the NBA, and the National Basketball Players Association, can't agree on the findings or any penalties. Again, this centers around the probe that in 2022, a $28 million endorsement deal Kawhi Leonard signed with Aspiration, a now bankrupt green banking sustainability company, was a way for them to pay him more money and not put him under the salary cap. Clippers owner Steve Ballmer invested tens of million dollars personally in Aspiration. Allegations, which were first heavily published by Pablo Torre's podcast back in September 2025. This was a no-show deal where Leonard got paid extra money funneled by the Clippers without accounting against the salary cap. All of this, obviously, again, it's one of these things here, Randy, where this was never explicitly written down as something you couldn't do, but clearly it's something that you can't do. So this is where this gets into the gray area. There is no rule written anywhere that says, I can't give you an endorsement deal, and, oh, by the way, I'm going to pay you less in the salary cap and give you... It's just not written down anywhere. So the Clippers found a loophole, and now the NBA is struggling with what to do with it. Okay? Look, I am not a fan of the NFL and Roger Goodell and the way they do business, but you give the NFL credit. For the most part, when things need to be adjudicated, they do it pretty quickly. Pretty quickly. It's not always individual player punishment, but Bountygate, Deflategate, Spygate, all that stuff moved fast and quickly and got to a resolution, and the league wants to turn the page and move on. Clearly not the case for the NBA.
2: I mean, the NFL has the benefit of basically having a judge and a jury and an executor of justice. I don't want to say executioner, but it's a party of one. It is a party of one. He's able to sort of act unilaterally. The NBA Players Union, you could argue, is the NBA Players Association is a lot more powerful than the NFLPA. I think even NFL players kind of bemoan the fact that they get worked over sometimes in CBA negotiations because there's so much money at stake. And their slice of the pie, though, is probably bigger than the NBA's because of what the NFL puts out. But like, it's the thing that jumped to my mind when you said, hey, there's no rule against it. However, it's sort of understood that you don't do it. It feels like George Costanza in his office with a member of the cleaning staff. Like, was that wrong?
13: Should I not have done that?
2: Should I not have done? Yes, exactly.
13: Because if anybody had mentioned to me that that was frowned upon,
2: then I wouldn't have done it. This is clearly frowned upon. Now, all of that having been said, is anyone naive enough, and I'm kind of skewing the numbers or the results, but is anyone naive enough to say that the Clippers are the first team to do this?
13: No. And this is why this becomes a little bit of a conundrum for the NBA. But the reality is that, look, it was never legal to put a bounty on people, right? It was never
2: sure.
13: That is a locker room deal where we're going to pay just like any locker room kangaroo court that they have. Hey, you jump off sides, it's $1,000 fine. You know, hey, you swing at a 3-0 pitch and pop out, it's $1,000 fine, right? Like yeah. Those things are generally acceptable. Okay, so this was essentially, you know, no different in the sense that this was a way to look at something that's unwritten and take advantage of it. I don't know. The NBA now has a chance and an opportunity to set a precedent and put a law in place that says, okay, here's the deal. You're going to get punished for this, but we're going to write down laws on the books that are going to make it very clear going forward that anything like this will not be tolerated and stiffer penalties will be coming forward.
2: Okay, so there's a tremendous piece. I want to give the proper credit to the author of it. It's on ESPN.com that sort of outlines this. It's Baxter Holmes. Baxter Holmes is the author and is the sourcing behind it. And he says, as one source explains, this is where the league is at. This is where Adam Silver's at. So I kind of roll my eyes at the idea of this one sentence where it says, sources who have known and worked with Adam Silver for years have repeatedly told ESPN they do not expect him to be swayed by the public attention in this case. Well, yeah, we're a month into it. Nothing has happened, at least nothing publicly. So clearly they're working on their own timeline and they don't care that you and I are sitting here going, hey, what's taking so long? And we're not the only ones doing that. But
13: for the record, Andy, they're way longer than a month into this. This is coming up on a year-long investigation at this point.
2: I'm sorry. They're a month after the trade. You're absolutely right. Gotcha. This investigation has gone on. But now, to me, what would seemingly spur this, and I say this as a chronic procrastinator, but like deadlines spur actions, right? And so you would think a trade coming in on July 30th, that's what I mean by a month. We are exactly 1 month removed from the agreed-upon trade between Toronto and Los Angeles, where Kawhi's not the only one impacted here. There are players, there's draft capital, there's all sorts of stuff involved. But as one source explains, and again, this is Baxter Holmes, this is where the league is at. If the league ignored evidence that implicated the Clippers, then that cover-up becomes a story. If the league sought punishment without evidence of this malfeasance, then the overreach becomes a story. So they're trying to walk, the league is, Adam Silver. They're threading a needle. So they may say, hey, we're not going to be swayed by public opinion. That's the only thing that is making this fire into a conflagration right now. It's like, and it's putting Silver right there. I haven't seen the Odyssey, so I can't make a comp, but like he is trying to get back home on this, and he's dealing with all sorts of trouble on both sides.
13: Yeah, and look, I mean, the one other possibility is for the NBA to get a neutral arbiter to come in, just like baseball did, mm-hmm. with the Mitchell report, just like Spygate had an outside organization come in and conduct their investigation. So, or was that Deflategate, one or the other? But, you know, the NFL chose an outside independent arbiter to do the investigation. Mm-hmm. But we're way past that point for this whole thing from a timeline perspective. Like, you should have had an outside organization done this 8 months ago before the season ended.
2: Like, I agree.
13: At this point, you're up against the gun here to make a decision because you're literally going to impact things on the court starting in about 3 months. So, you know, it's very tough to get an independent investigation done that quickly and tell them, hey, you got to get all this done in 3 months. We got to be able to consummate a trade before we tip a ball off in anger, you know, coming up in late October. So, It's not a good spot here for the league, and this should have been handled a long, long time ago. But I think, to your point, the league had a bunch of things up in the air that they didn't really have answers to. One, what really went on? Two, this isn't against the rules. Three, hey, we knew about it for this long, didn't really do anything about it, and sat on it kind of deal. That makes us look bad. So they're playing the PR game as much as they're playing the adjudication game, where they got to figure out how to punish this thing and set a precedent that this won't and shouldn't be done again. I think that there is a way for the league to actually get pen to paper and say, this is exactly what you cannot do in this realm. For players who sign endorsement deals, it has to be validated by an independent third party or whatever, that mm-hmm. it's not something that's circumventing the salary cap. And they're actually being paid for something that they're going to do from an endorsement standpoint. Because clearly, aspiration, the only thing it was aspiring to do was be a fraud company.
2: Yeah, I mean, they went under. They were a quote-unquote green banking company that no longer exists. So their culpability in this is sort of scattered to the wind. But what's interesting to me, there's one sort of like unholy alliance that jumps out is the NBA Players Association. And I want to make sure I get the spokesperson's name right because he's quoted in the piece from Baxter Holmes. It's David Kelly, who says, tells reporters in Las Vegas on July 9th, hey, there's no there. Okay, there's no evidence here that the Clippers compensated Kawhi through a $28 million endorsement deal. The Clippers agree with that. And Clippers say they're going to, quote unquote, fight to the end. So this would be the NBA Players Association uniting with a team, right? Normally, they advocate for their players, often against teams. But now they would unite with the Clippers to fight the league on behalf of Kawhi. And it could be arguing, like you say, the argument is, hey, there's no rule against it. But so far, the party line that's starting to align between these two, between the Players Association and the team, is that they didn't do it. So that's the lane, Zeno, that seems to be picked right now between those in the Clippers and the Kawhi camp and the NBA Players Association. They're not trying to look for that like loophole and say, hey, this wasn't against the rules. They're saying we just didn't do it.
13: Wow. Well, again, the whole hang-up here is the major trade that sends Leonard back to the Raptors, his old team, in exchange for Brandon Ingram, Grady Dick, unprotected 2031 and 2033 firsts, a 2027 pick swap, and seconds. This agreed to again in late June. The Raptors would assume any risk of penalty, suspension, voided contract on Leonard's part. Both teams still want to do the deal, but the NBA won't let it finalize. Here's Evan Cohen on Unsportsmanlike, saying that the Celtics should get themselves involved in the Kawhi Leonard sweepstakes.
15: If I'm the Boston Celtics, I'm swooping in today. I'm destroyed for what happened with this Jaylen Brown trade. Brad Stevens, who we've always taken as a man of his word, right? From dating back to Butler, that is a stand-up class act. Look at the guys that he hired from a coaching perspective and how good they've been, right? Ime Udoka, Joe Mazzulla, Will Hardy was in the mix here. Mm-hmm. Like, this guy has brought a great organization to Boston, taking over for Danny Ainge. He said specifically at this press conference when he got Paul George, we don't want two players taking up 70% of the salary cap. You currently have two players taking up 70% of the salary cap for the next 2 years. Go give the deal you got for Jaylen Brown to the Clippers. Take Kawhi. Who cares what happens after that?
13: I mean, my only pushback would be if the NBA isn't going to push through the trade to the Raptors from the Clippers, why would they push this trade through?
2: Yeah. Yeah. And why would Boston assume
13: the same?
2: I understand
13: his point. I understand what he's saying from a roster construction standpoint. But how does that trade get consummated if they're not consummating this one?
2: And Jason Tatum would lose his mind. He would lose his mind quietly if they couldn't coexist. If there was a dissolution of the union between him and Jaylen Brown, it's not going to get better with an even more mercurial person. At least Jaylen is on Front Street about who he is, what he stands for. Is he a little outspoken? Absolutely. Will he advocate for himself? Did he apparently was he rumored to get upset that Jason Tatum was introduced last after he came back from injury? Can Brown maybe swim in pettier waters? Absolutely. But Kawhi's just going to make you wonder what's going on. Kawhi's just going to be quiet. He's not going to engage. Like, people love playing with him. But I also point to the fact that Paul George and Kawhi have already played together 5 years. It didn't work. So whatever Boston's trying to do, is this a soft rebuild? Okay, then yeah, make this trade. But otherwise, nothing gets better in Boston with a trade like this. There is no PR save by trading for Kawhi right now. It's not the Band-Aid that fixes the Jaylen Brown PR issue.
13: Well, let's hear more from Unsportsmanlike Chris Canty, saying the Kawhi Leonard situation is a stain on the NBA, which has had a great calendar year so far.
17: This is a mess for the NBA. And I don't know how this ends up getting resolved, but I do know already that nobody's going to win. The league's not going to win because whatever alignment that has to take place between the investigative findings, the league's conclusions, and the NBPA, it won't be enough to satisfy the league's objective to make whatever punishment a deterrent for future infractions or salary cap circumvention efforts. So this is a mess and nobody can see the end of it. And it ends up being a stain on the league and what otherwise has been an awesome calendar year for the NBA.
13: All right, we want to hear a reaction from you guys as well. 888-SAY-ESPN, 888-729-3776. What do you make of the Kawhi Leonard situation? Your calls are next after I tell you about WWE Premium Live Events. 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
24: I'm Logan Booker with the 960 The Ref Southern Sports Center. The Braves split a doubleheader with the Mets in Queens yesterday. They dropped the first one 3-2. That was A.J. Smith-Shawver's season debut. He looked okay. 4 1/3 innings pitch, 4 hits, 2 earned runs, striking out 4. The offense just didn't give him much to work with. Matt Olson did hit a 2-run homer, but that was it for the Braves. In Game 2, a 1-0 victory, Chris Sale pitched another gem. 6 innings, 2 hits, 9 strikeouts, did not walk a batter. Matt Olson got the RBI single there. That's all they needed. The Phillies got swept by the Marlins. They lose again yesterday 8-6. That means the NL East lead for the Braves 6.5 games. The Falcons practicing at Flowery Branch, except for Bijan Robinson. He's holding in, looking for a new contract. 37 days from today, Georgia football tees it up between the hedges. You get the top local and national sports stories every 20 minutes right here on Athens' Voice of the Dogs, 960 The Ref and the 960 The Ref app.
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0: Spring Break 2000. Dear Lord.
1: What were you doing,
0: Zeno? Expecting this coming back, Randy.
2: I feel like they dialed this stuff up for you, man. I really do. I think they try to get the like well manicured just.
1: Zeno, where was Spring Break 2000 for you?
0: It was Cancun, I think, back in the day. That was the hot spot back in the day.
2: Oh, somebody had money, huh? Somebody had some money.
0: You know what we did? You know what we did Spring Break 1 year? We went bungee jumping in Mexico. That was probably not the safest idea ever.
2: No, probably not. That's awesome, though. Thank you for asking. Myrtle Beach, South Carolina. For me, I got banned from a go-kart track.
1: Did you punch somebody out, Randy?
2: No, they took my picture and everything.
3: Myrtle. What did you do? It's Myrtle Beach.
0: Seriously.
2: Apparently, at that particular establishment, rubbing is not racing. And they didn't appreciate my firm hand on the wheel.
1: So if you went back there, you're not getting in. They still have your picture on the wall?
2: They still have the picture on the wall. Now, if I come back with this lame attempt at a beard, I might be able to sneak by. And chances are the 23-year-old who was working there at the time has moved on to greener pastures and he won't. But I had to pose in front of the security shack and they took a Polaroid photo of me.
0: Really?
2: And they put it up on the wall. Yeah.
3: So what you're saying is 50 states in 50 days can't go there.
2: I couldn't go to South Carolina, the Palmetto State. And it's like, think about who gets their picture taken at any establishment and put up on the wall. It's like bad checks, counterfeit bills.
0: Yep, and thieves.
2: And thieves, yeah, exactly. So me, just being a hard-nosed racer, I'm up on the wall.
1: So just as a thought experiment here, and maybe I'll actually do this, in the break, if you give me the name of this establishment and I call them, could we figure out if you're still banned?
2: I will, man, it's been a minute.
1: If you can figure it out, I will call them.
2: It's been 6 years, but I will try to find it, right. Yeah.
0: I mean, this is obviously a terrible caller topic, but, you know, stupid spring break decisions. It's a terrible, terrible, terrible caller topic.
2: Oh, or have you ever been banned from
0: There's not enough dump buttons for this topic at all, whatsoever.
1: So I do like that. If you've been banned from somewhere, you know, and the story is radio friendly, let us know.
0: Okay, right. We'll do that if where you've been banned from. And
1: 888-729-3777.
0: Don't go bungee jumping in Mexico. In fact, you probably shouldn't go bungee jumping at all. It's probably not the safest thing for you to do.
2: Somebody calls in and they're like, all right, this one Chuck E. Cheese in Paramus, New Jersey. Now, here's the thing. You know, and they just like lay in their story.
0: Oh, we have jumped the shark here from Kawhi Leonard and the Clippers circumventing the salary cap. But we do want to hear from you on that 888-ESPN. 888-729-3776. A myriad of topics here. Let's get to the Kawhi Leonard situation with Dylan in South Dakota. Dylan, good morning. You're on ESPN Radio.
4: Hello. Kian Coon fist pumping shirtless and Nard Dog booted off Myrtle Beach tracks. That checks out. DK, you gotta call them and then steal back that Polaroid if it's actually there. Randy, go get that thing. I was banned from Cawthorn Hall, Oregon State campus, spring break, climbing on the roof. The rowing team had to stay during spring break and train. It was painful, so we were getting into all kinds of nonsense. But the beauty was when we were done, we got to go to San Diego for the opening weekend regatta when we were done. Okay, with the new show on Monday, I wanted to give a big shout-out of thanks to DK, Bub, Steele, CY, DDJ, Randy, Dr. Dre, Zeno, and all the rest. Best to everyone in the future. Let's talk aspirational claw bomber drama quickly. So pushing out to 27, I think it gets even more weird, but perhaps this is putting pressure for everyone to just settle and ultimately punish. Remember, Ballmer is the wealthiest owner. I'm sorry, not have to punish, but settle. Ballmer is the wealthiest owner, and he's been a good, passionate partner with Silver, who ultimately works for Steve and all the Board of Governors. And all reports are that Kawhi's camp asked for extra kickbacks. That's why he didn't stay with Toronto after 2009 championship. And even more ironic that he's trying to sign long-term back with the Raptors. Remember, the previous Raptors owner, the other LT, is moving out of his role of president of Board of Governors as we're talking. The logical fallout of all this is the Raptors get picks back from the trade. Klaw sits out half the season, reduced pay, and then Grady Dick and Brandon Ingram get out of hoops limbo. But nothing with this is logical. So here's what I want to ask you guys. What are the odds that this trade gets killed and Kawhi aspirationally stays at home, plays in purple and gold on the vet minimum, and heck, maybe he even plants some trees outside of Crypto Arena? May the force be with all of you guys. Take care.
2: That was great, Dylan. Thanks, buddy.
0: Yeah. Interestingly enough, I mean, the idea that he could stay in LA just with the other team is interesting. I mean, what are the chances he goes back to the Clippers and actually plays with them, I think, is the actual better question, right?
2: I think 50-50, really. I really do think we're there. And I think it's because the league can't prevent him from playing. You know what I mean? They can dictate where, you know, they can hold up this trade, and they certainly have. And you understand it from a Toronto perspective, because the potential punishments are heavy, to be sure. But, like, he's going to play. If he's healthy, he's going to play. And why not in Los Angeles back with the Clippers? Like, it's awkward. Sure. They tried to trade him and he wanted out too. But he's got to play to earn his money, guaranteed contract notwithstanding. So why not in Los Angeles? I think it's 50-50 with the Clippers.
0: I would tend to agree. Would he go back there and play? I don't know. I mean, you know, is there some world where he sits out and says, I don't want to play here anymore, trade me, and they find another trade partner? I mean, who knows? Is it something where he sits out his punishment with this team and then gets traded as soon as the punishment is over, you know, kind of deal? So
2: yeah.
0: Time will tell the answers to those questions. Jordan is in Texas. Jordan, you're on ESPN Radio. Good morning.
5: Randy, Zinni, what's up, baby? Hey, NBA is my wife, and Kawhi Leonard is me. Adam Silver was all rush, rush, rush when LeBron James wanted to make a decision, but now they want to take their time. That's exactly what my wife does. She's always rushing me, but when I rush her, oh, no, the world falls out. Also, Randy Scott, I'm in Rosemont, Indiana, at the National Sports Collectors. I got my son with me. Hope I'm being loud enough to wake him up back there in the sleeper. We're chasing Earl Campbell all around the Midwest. We're in Rosemont today at the Sport Collectors Eviction. We're going to Canton. He's missing the first day of school for football. That's what we do in Texas. Hall of Fame game. Love you, man.
2: That's awesome. That's incredible. Earl Campbell is gonna get hit with an Earl Campbell sized amount of energy when he meets Jordan and Mini Jordan from Texas.
0: Yeah. Listen. Pulling the kid out of the first day of school for football.
2: For a preseason game?
0: Yeah, for a preseason game, no less.
2: It's a choice.
0: That's the only preseason game he'll remember his entire life. There is that. Mardi Gras Bob in New Orleans. Mardi Gras Bob, good morning. You're on ESPN Radio.
6: Great, gentlemen. Pleasure to visit with you. Hard to follow all that loquaciousness. Look, Kawhi Leonard's situation, my lawyer friends will call that icky. That's the term they use. Monty Python would say a wink's as good as a nod to a blind bat. We all know what they were doing, but it doesn't seem like they were paying him on the side, of course. I don't know if there's language in the CBA that specifically says they couldn't do that, but we all know what they did. They're going to settle this. Silver works for Ballmer. Ballmer's not going to suffer. He's got too much money to suffer anything. And Kawhi will play somewhere, maybe Toronto, maybe not. But this is all, you know, it just looks icky, bad.
0: Yeah, I mean, look, and again, there's nothing on the books that says you can't do this. It's just assumed you shouldn't do it. There is no specific rule that says you cannot pay a player less because they're going to make more in an endorsement deal. The endorsement deals have nothing to do with the NBA per se, right? They're individual deals between player A and company A, right?
2: Right.
0: So when company A happens to be owned and funded and bankrolled by the owner, well, that's a little bit of a gray area. It's never happened before, but there's not a rule against it. That's why this is taking so long, because there's nothing that explicitly says you can't do this. There's no rule that says you can't do this.
2: There's a Chappelle bit from an old stand-up part where he talked about being pulled over with a white friend of his and how the white friend handles the cop compared to how he used to have to handle cops. Mm-hmm. And he says that the white friend turned to the cop and was accused of speeding and said, I'm sorry, officer, I didn't know I couldn't do that. And it worked. And it's not going to work this time. The NBA is taking this long because there is enough evidence. There is something that showed up in the investigation that they are worried about, concerned about, because it's all precedent as well. Let's keep that in mind. Is this the first time any team has done this? An owner has worked something out with its superstar to circumnavigate the salary cap? No. I refuse to believe the Clippers are the first one to do it. Are they the first ones to get caught? Are they the first ones to draw the attention of an award-winning investigative podcaster who I know and who has worked with ESPN in the past? Yeah, they're just the first ones. They're not the only. They're the first. And so now, because they're the first, they're the ones. It's just like being an oldest child in a big family. You're going to get punished heavier than anybody else who comes after you. That's just what it is, because the parents have to set the tone. And that's what the league has to do now with the Clippers. Okay, new owner, new-ish owner in Steve Ballmer or not, richest owner in the league or not, whatever he ranks, I'm not sure. But they have to set the tone. And that's what the NBA is doing. They're trying to figure out how best to do that while also acknowledging, Zeno, to your point, yeah, there was no active rule against it, but everybody knows what is and isn't okay. Okay, there's no active rule against Donald Sterling doing what he did with the Clippers, and he was still forced into selling the team. So there is a code of conduct that the NBA commands from its ownership on down, and the Clippers violated it in the NBA's eyes to this point, or else we would have already had a pat on the head or a pat on the back and get on with business.
0: Well, you have set your own precedent by being banned in Myrtle Beach, but you're not alone, because Chad in Virginia has also been banned from North Myrtle Beach for life. Chad, good morning. You're on ESPN Radio. Why are you banned from Myrtle Beach?
7: Hey, guys. So, long story, back in 2003, we had a altercation, two friends, me and my best friend, on a putt-putt course. And we started shoving each other, and we said we were having a friend fight, and a police officer said, well, do you want to go to friend jail? And we both
0: What's
7: said,
0: that?
2: That's a great line. That's a great line by the cop.
7: I don't know what friend jail is. I don't know what friend jail is. I don't want to go there. But anyway, he said, you want to go to friend jail? And we said, no, we don't. I got a letter in the mail about a week later when I got back home, and it said that I am banned from North Myrtle Beach for life.
2: So, in North Myrtle Beach is the calmer
0: like,
2: part?
0: The entire beach? How do you get banned from the entire, like, was the letter from the county?
7: It was from the mayor of North Myrtle.
2: Whoa!
7: I the letter
2: mayor?
7: Today. It is a, it is not a, it's not a happy topic in my household.
2: So this, okay, this is 23 years ago.
0: I would frame
2: ago,
0: that
2: though.
0: Letter and hang it up.
2: Have you been back? Have you violated the ban?
7: I have not violated the ban. I really don't want to go to friend jail, whatever that's called.
0: No, you should just go back and tiptoe around. Like, is there a line, is it like the DMZ? Is there a line between North Myrtle Beach and South Myrtle Beach where you can go stand right on the line and peek over?
7: I don't know, and I'm frankly, you know, friend jail sounded really scary, so I didn't really want to go back there. But I have had friends go down there, and they met the mayor at a bar one time, and they asked him about my ban, and he said, "Oh, I ban people here like twice a day."
0: Oh, so this is you can go back. This is just it's just a scare tactic. You can go back.
2: It's incredible. Chad, where in Virginia are you from?
7: Like, do I wear a fake mustache? Do I wear a fake mustache?
0: Or Bobby Valentine style,
7: like, so
0: yes.
7: I don't recognize me?
0: Yes, Chad, Bobby Valentine style.
2: Chad, where in Virginia are you from, Chad?
7: Richmond.
2: Oh, okay. All right, so it's a shorter drive getting down there. It's doable, man. There's great golf down there. I don't know if you're a golfer at all now. How old were you in 2003?
7: I was 18 years old.
2: Yeah, okay. All right, so you've lived a life since then. Chad, I appreciate it, man. We're brothers in arms here.
0: I mean...
1: So I will tell you guys in the break, there is... And it's not bad. I don't think he should have been banned, but there is more to the story that we couldn't necessarily tell on the air.
2: Oh.
0: Gotcha.
2: What is that? What is that?
1: There was something that happened in the back of a police car.
0: Oh. Well, oh.
1: There's more to the story for Chad.
2: Okay.
1: I don't want to put his business on
3: front street.
1: Just
3: put it all out there, Dev.
2: Well, that's such a tease, Dev. I got a friend, same trip, who was arrested for... a little urination in public. And so I don't know if he's banned from going down there, but he was my first friend to get arrested, which you might imagine being in high school. You're like, this is the end of the world. This is a police state. What are we going to, war on Myrtle Beach. You know what I mean? And I've been back. I've been back to play golf. I just can't go to that. I can't go to that.
1: What is it about Myrtle
2: track?
1: Beach, Randy, that, you know, people seem to get into it, you know?
2: It's the Vegas of the South. It's
0: I guess so. I thought that was Nashville, but that's...
3: That's definitely Gatlinburg.
2: Gatlinburg.
3: But Gatlinburg's just Myrtle Beach without the beach.
2: Gatlinburg's hardly the Gatlinburg of Tennessee. Like, it's like, Gatlinburg's a good family fun time. Like, Myrtle Beach is like, hey, you want to make some bad decisions?
0: Yeah, that's what it feels like. I've been to Myrtle Beach once, but it feels like Myrtle Beach, you wake up and have a drink first and then say good morning.
2: It's so fun. Okay, well, I don't want to equate that to having fun, but Myrtle Beach has so many things that you can do to have fun. Golf.

0: Hey, how are you guys?
1: Good. What do you got, man?
0: I was just curious on this deal. What if it was the MLB with all the unwritten rules and this happened? Would he be banned for life?
1: I mean, Kawhi wouldn't. There's no talk of him being banned for life. This is more a Clippers punishment per se than it is a Kawhi punishment, I think. You know, this is more about the team circumventing the salary cap than the player accepting the money. I mean, again, players cannot be punished for accepting money as an endorsement from an active third party. They can't be punished for that. It's not against NBA rules, or it's not against anything in the Players Association for them to take money from an endorsement. So the Clippers are the ones who purposely tried to circumvent the salary cap to pay him. Yes, Kawhi is culpable, and he's going to be punished somehow, whether it's fines or whether it's, you know, suspension or whatever it may be. He's going to be punished, but, you know, there's no talk of banning Kawhi for life here.
2: Yeah, I am curious about that, though, because if Kawhi, there's an extra layer of protection for Kawhi where he can say, hey, I didn't know, it's not my job to know whether or not this is against the rules. I'm just the player. They presented $28 million in front of me. Why wouldn't I sign that? No one said, hey, we got to keep this away from the league. This might be against the rules. None of that. Now, he's actually twice removed, because you could say my business advisor signed off on it, my agent signed off on it, the team. Like, he's got a little insulation, I would think.
1: And
2: a little
1: the
2: plausible
1: idea
2: deniability.
1: That Aspirations as a company didn't ask him to do anything to fulfill the endorsement. That's not his problem. If he signed a contract and they said, we need you to do X, Y, and Z, and the company doesn't force you to do X, Y, and Z and pays you anyway, that's on the company. That's not on the player.
2: Right. Sign me up.
1: So, you know, sign me up for that. Yes.
2: I'll plant some trees.
1: If the company says, hey, you needed to appear in public for this and you didn't show, we're not paying you, that's a breach of contract. But as it looks, by all accounts, Kawhi's deal with Aspiration, there was no breach of contract. They just didn't ask him to do anything. So that's where it gets murky. The endorsement deal didn't require any endorsing.
2: It was just a deal. It was just a deal. And so if anybody in the league office or the whoever they hire as an independent arbitrator or investigator, if they point to it and say, hey, you should have known, there are two layers of protection, plausible deniability protection. And Devin, I do think I have the name of this place.
1: All right, we're going to find that out on the other side. Up next, our ESPN Radio Rank'em series continues, and Randy Scott has possibly the easiest Rank'em list out there. I know exactly how this list should go, but you're going to hear Randy's next. It's ESPN Radio.
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8: He looked okay. 4 1/3 innings pitch, 4 hits, 2 earned runs, striking out 4. The offense just didn't give him much to work with. Matt Olson did hit a 2-run homer, but that was it for the Braves. In game 2, a 1-0 victory, Chris Sale pitched another gem. 6 innings, 2 hits, 9 strikeouts, did not walk a batter. Matt Olson got the RBI single there. That's all they needed. The Phillies got swept by the Marlins. They lose again yesterday, 8-6. That means the NL East lead for the Braves, 6.5 games. The Falcons practicing at Flowery Branch, except for Bijan Robinson. He's holding in, looking for a new contract. 37 days from today, Georgia football tees it up between the hedges. You get the top local and national sports stories every 20 minutes right here on Athens' Voice of the Dogs, 960 The Ref and the 960 The Ref app.

0: can bring. 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A real good
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14: No matter what Deshaun does, he's not going to be on the Browns in 2027. He's mentally broken after the trade. He's physically broken after two torn Achilles tendons. Right. What's going to stop him first? The fact that he's played like crap or the fact that he's going to get injured again? It's going to be one of those two things. I don't want to watch him anymore. I'm into, let's see what we got in Shador. Let's play him. It's the more entertaining option of the two. You're probably not winning the Super Bowl anyway this year, but the Browns have a nice young nucleus of players, aside from their quarterback room. And if you lean into the Shador thing and it doesn't work out, then they're going to draft one of these sexy quarterbacks who's great, that's playing college football this year. I'll watch NFL football for the offensive line and the receivers and the defense on Sunday in Cleveland. I don't really care who wins this quarterback battle because I think both guys are going to play and neither guy is going to be around by the time the Browns are playing football next year.
15: My name is Whitney Allen, and I'm a widow. My husband, Ryan, died. 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

0: We have remembered the name of the place. We are.
1: We think we have.
0: We have found. We're going to make some calls here to see if you're still banned.
1: I'd look through the old pictures. Like, I was Google imaging, and I was like, no, was it that one? Yeah, it had the checkerboard sort of like picnic area, like the, you know, checker flag picnic area. I was like, I think that's it. I think that's the one.
0: I mean, can you envision yourself at this stage of your life getting banned from someplace?
1: No. It would be embarrassing having to pose for a Polaroid at like a trampoline park with my kids, you know, where they're like, hey, you got to stop double bouncing. And I'm like, or this is America and I'm going to do what I want. And yeah. Then I double bounce and I get banned. Like there's very little coming back from that.
0: Oh, you actually bounce at the trampoline park with the kids?
1: Dude, I get in there. Yeah.
0: Oh, I don't. Yeah. I can't.
1: What? It'll hurt. Why? Mess up your knees?
0: Bad back, bad knees. That, and I'd probably, you know, end up hurting myself more because I don't know my own strength when it comes to stuff like that. And my old cheerleader days would come out and I'd try to do backflips and handsprings and tucks and everything else, and I would end up probably hurting myself.
1: I'm going to just put a pin in the my old cheerleader days part of that. Was that common knowledge? Am I the last to know on that?
0: I think it was fairly common knowledge that I used to be a professional cheerleader in the NFL.
1: Okay, here's the thing about trust, Mark. Like, you gain it in drops, but you lose it in buckets. And I feel like we just lost it.
0: You sound like my girlfriend.
1: Here's the thing about trust, dude. It's like snow, right? You gain it in flakes, you lose it in shovelfuls. But what's going on? I didn't know that was...
0: I thought everybody knew. I thought it was a fairly common thing.
1: No.
2: I knew Google Mark Zeno cheerleader, and some images will come up.
3: I'm not going to lie, Zeno. I knew it. I forgot it. And this was just a good reminder.
1: It's a tremendous reminder. I mean, the
0: Ravens were the only team in the NFL that has co-ed cheerleading team. I cheered all 4 years in college and did so in the NFL.
1: You were an NFL caliber? You were a professional caliber?
0: I was a professional, yes. I'm actually part of the NFL Alumni Association by rule.
1: I'm blown away. We've done countless shows together. I'm blown away and a little hurt. I'm not gonna make it by me.
0: Listen, I didn't know you got banned from a go-kart racing in South Carolina.
1: I'm not gonna make it about me. I wasn't aware of that. Well, we're sharing. We're all learning some stuff, aren't we?
0: You see this shoulder thing I got going on over here?
1: Yeah. Yeah, is that limiting your trampoline time now?
0: It's a direct result of the years of cheerleading, so.
1: Okay. Yeah, name names. Who put more strain on your shoulder than others? No, I'm just joking. At the trampoline park, I like getting in there and I like dunking. Like anything that has a basketball hoop situation, play a little slam ball. That's my jam.
0: Yeah, that's always a problem. What's not a problem for us is our ESPN Radio Rank'em series. Let's do it.
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0: Their head coach, who I'm madly in love with, Liam Cohen, it's the Jacksonville Jaguars.
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8: 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H-Town, baby. Mm-hmm. C.J. 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
4: 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The top five MVP candidates.
9: Number five.
0: I'm glad to see my love for Liam Cohen didn't get overlooked in the introduction here. But Randy Scott is up. He will give us our top five MVP candidates. And this is the easiest list in the world. I'll do it real quick. Josh Allen. There we go. Done.
1: Okay. Can't do that. But I am going to go ahead and support your Jaguars love. And at number five. No. Number five is Jaden Daniels. Number five is Jaden Daniels, a full healthy season, and what if he comes out of nowhere? First of all, it's a quarterback award, so a little bit of a spoiler alert. We're not going to have a ton of positional variety here, but everybody is excited about Dallas. Everybody sees growth in New York, but what if Washington wins the division? What if Jaden Daniels has a full 17 games of the potential we saw in his rookie season? And what if they maybe add a wide receiver? What if Brandon Ayuk's love affair, one-sided right now with the Commanders, comes to fruition? Just what if he puts it together? I put him at number five, allowing for a placeholder of Dak Prescott. I'm ready to move on. What about number four?
4: Number four.
1: Lamar Jackson. Not just because I just learned that you have Baltimore professional ties, Mark Zeno, but because what if he steps out of John Harbaugh's, I don't want to say shadow, I don't want to say that John Harbaugh held him back at all, but what if he establishes himself? He's a three-time MVP winner. Baltimore wins that division. Baltimore's a one or a two seed in the AFC in a year where the AFC West is kind of up in the air, where the AFC North could be Baltimore's. The South is a mess. All he has to really worry about is Buffalo, which... spoiler alert, will make an appearance later on this list. So I'm going to put Lamar Jackson at number four.
9: Number three.
1: Number three is Drake May. If this A.J. Brown thing, yeah, if he somehow improves on the numbers from last season, where it was a decent, I'm not saying that he should have won the award over Matthew Stafford, but he got considerable and deserved consideration. If A.J. Brown puts him over the top, if A.J. Brown is what Stephon Diggs should have been in New England, and this aerial attack truly takes off, and the Patriots can navigate a first-place schedule, there's no more like, oh, but he had cupcakes to go against. Like, he will face the teeth of a first-place schedule in the AFC, and if he still meets or exceeds last season and A.J. Brown goes off, I could see him winning this thing.
0: Big.
9: Number two.
1: Number two is Joe Burrow, and I thought about putting him at number one. Cincinnati, your team has to win games. That's the thing. Joe Burrow, when he's healthy, and I'm assuming health for all of the guys on this list, but Joe Burrow, if he is healthy, has proved that he can perform at an MVP level. We just have to see it for 16 or 17 games. And now the team has addressed, after X number of seasons into Joe Burrow's career, six of them, I think, he's finally able to say, I won't have to outscore teams. My defense can stop people, or at least that's what it looks like on paper. If that adds up to a double-digit win season, even 12 games, and they win the AFC North, that's why I have them higher than Baltimore. I like Cincinnati. I know you don't, Zeno, but I like Cincinnati better than Baltimore this season, and I like them because of Joe Burrow and the weapons that he has available.
9: Number one
1: is your list of five. It is Josh Allen. I have a real question mark on DJ Moore, but if he can make that work in that new stadium, if they're the one seed, and I think they will beat the Patriots because the Patriots' schedule is incredibly difficult. I think Buffalo's ready to win right now. It's because of Josh Allen, dual threat. If he continues to put up video game numbers, I feel like we're just waiting for this award, you know, for him to lead them to a one seed in the AFC. I could see it happening.
0: Lot of good things on that list, a lot of question marks, but certainly a lot of diversity there, to say the least, with Josh Allen at the top. James Steele is somewhere falling over in his chair, swerving his car off the road because you left Patrick Mahomes on.
2: Mahomes not in there?
0: No, Mahomes is not. No Stafford?
2: Why Stafford can't win it again?
1: Stafford won last year. You don't win back-to-backs. You're measured against your own standard.
0: You don't. Up next, we'll continue to talk training camps. They've opened across the NFL. It's ESPN Radio and the ESPN app.
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31: I've never seen a diamond in the flesh.
22: A little bit more appropriate would have been welcome back, Cotter, as we find out Randy is no longer banned from said establishment.
1: We're back, baby.
22: We are back. We are back. We are getting Doug back. And we're the two best friends that anybody could have.
1: Get him off the roof. No, we got it. We shout out to Devin for doing some big J journalism in the break.
22: That is some yeoman's work right there, Devin. I mean, you dug deep.
2: Yeah, so I called this particular track in Myrtle Beach. I got just a kind of a general line to explain the situation. She was like, oh, let me transfer you to our missions, hotline. So I forget her name, but she was very enthusiastic. She's like, oh my gosh, I love this question. I don't normally hear stuff like this. She goes, no, unfortunately we do not have the ban list all the way back from 2000 because it was a different park back then. It was more of like a NASCAR theme park. But Randy, it seems like if you want to go, man, if you want to go back, you'll probably be able to.
22: Randy, two words, brother. Road trip. Let's go.
1: I was going to say, we got the green light, you could say.
22: Pun intended.
1: We got the green flag. I remember trying to win, okay? I'm guilty of trying to win back in the day. I made a little contact. I got where I ran afoul was I got a warning. But it's from a guy, like at the time, I'm 17. And so the guy warning me is 19. You like, what's the John Mulaney bit where he had a babysitter who was like 1 year older than him, mm-hmm. and he didn't know at the time, and he found out years later. It's like having a horse being babysat by a slightly larger horse. Like that's what it was. This like 19-year-old was telling me, trying to like, I don't know, strong arm me and be like, hey, you gotta drive safer. Like his voice was cracking as much as I was. And so I was like, okay, beat it, nerd. And I just kept going. And then I did put somebody in the wall of tires at the time. And that's when I won. And so I got out. And imagine my roller coaster of emotions when I come out and I'm like, yeah, because we had like a little kangaroo court bet. And I was like, I yep. won. And then quickly was informed that, in fact, I had lost, comma, the right to continue to patronize that establishment.
22: You won the battle, but lost the war.
1: I had to go to The Hague if we're going to go into that. I had to go before the war crime tribunal, I guess. So that's there all right. Hey, 26 years later, I can go back.
22: Hey, listen, I think we'll get your kids, we'll get my kids, we'll all go, and we will teach those kids, and we will run them into the tires, because I will show no mercy. Cobra Kai show no mercy to those children.
1: You pick one of yours that you want me to put in the wall, and I'll pick one
22: absolutely,
1: of mine.
22: Absolutely. Absolutely.
1: My oldest.
22: This needs to happen. We need a video of this.
1: Yeah.
22: Let's go. I'm all in this. I never let my kids win at anything.
1: I'd have my daughter's a wild card, though. She put us both really? Into the wall. Yeah, she would. Oh, she'd okay. smile while doing it. So we got to be careful.
22: Okay. Well, yeah. we know who to look out for.
1: Got
22: to
1: watch out.
22: We'll continue to look out for teams in the AFC North. It's a really kind of free-for-all division. Look, I know everybody looks at the Cleveland Browns and says, you know, but still, this is a division right now that has no clear-cut real favorite that goes, okay, they are leaps and bounds better than everybody else. The Steelers won a division last year. Ravens had a down year. Bengals continue to flounder. And the Browns continue to try to figure their way out of quarterback purgatory. Let's bring in our esteemed producer, Devin Kane, as we get through top training camp questions in the AFC North.
2: All right, so yeah, Lamar Jackson, Joe Burrow, they all talked yesterday. So it kind of prompted this segment to talk about the AFC North in particular. First, Lamar Jackson, Ravens quarterback, at his presser, was asked if his best football is behind him. Take a listen.
0: Each and every year, you're getting older. Your mind is getting sharper. Everything is slowing down even more. It's like you done seen everything. You know, anything a defense can bring at you. The only thing different now is just the new offense. So once I get that down pack, I feel like there's no room for error with us.
2: Lamar went on to talk about the urgency to win a Super Bowl and if it's growing. Take a listen.
0: Absolutely. It does. Each and every year I'm getting older, not younger. So, of course, you know, it increases. But it starts now, like I said, on the lounge. It starts now, training camp.
2: So a question to you guys is the Ravens championship window closing? Obviously, Jesse Minter is there to be the new head coach after John Harbaugh is in New York. Randy, let's start with you. Do you think the Ravens championship window is closing? Is it the urgency there?
1: No, it's not closing. Is there urgency? Yeah. And I think there's a little bit of personal pride right now if you are Lamar Jackson, because your coach has moved on. And that was a mutual decision between the team and John Harbaugh. But like, there has to be a little bit of like, just, I don't want to toxicity this, but like man pride. Like Lamar Jackson has to be the reason that they step up. So is the window closing? No, he is the window. So he has to lean into that and embrace that, and I think he is the guy to do that. Do they lose Isaiah Likely? Sure. Is the defense a step slower last year? Yeah, like that's the main concern. I don't have much of a concern on the offensive side. It's all defense. So is there enough urgency? Zeno, I didn't hear it there in that soundbite.
22: I would tell you that Jesse Minter controls whether this window is opening or closing. Because in reality, Jesse Minter does. Yeah, I mean, look across in the same division. You see what bad coaching does in Cincinnati? It nets you missing the playoffs every single year, right? Like, sometimes there's just not enough talent on the roster to overcome bad coaching. And I just don't know, and I'm not saying Jesse Minter is going to be a bad coach. I just don't know. I have no data point. I don't know how he's going to be able to handle being a team, you know, being the head of a team that is so offensively focused when he's a defensive guy, that relies so much on quarterback play to win when he's a defensive guy. Coaching means a ton in the NFL. Mm-hmm. And if this isn't the right mix, and I don't know whether it is or it isn't, I fully say I don't know, is Lamar Jackson enough to carry it on its own? Maybe. Maybe not as he gets older. Look, at some point in the next couple of years, you know what's going to happen? Those legs aren't going to be as fast. And they're not going to be as good. And they're not going to be as durable. And so when that is taken away, what really happens to Lamar Jackson? Is he just a regular average quarterback? I don't know the answer to that. Probably would be a little bit less difficult to defend than he normally is at full speed, but that's what's going to happen as he gets older. So this is a very critical year for the Ravens, in my opinion. I don't know what's going to happen to Baltimore.
2: Yeah. All right, staying in the AFC North, Joe Burrow, Bengals quarterback, Randy's second favorite to win the MVP in his rank-up series. He talked at his presser, gave an update on his foot.
3: The foot feels great. I'll play with protecting it for the rest of my career, just because why not? I don't want it to happen again, but it feels good.
2: Injury concerns for Joe Burrow are paramount as always. Also, you hope he doesn't get hurt in practice because the Bengals are fighting. And they fought at their first training camp practice yesterday. Joe Burrow spoke on the scuffle on day one.
3: You know, those two are two of the best in the league, and they're going to be going at it every day. So whenever those guys need to get excited to get better, go ahead and do it.
4: Do you like that? Is that good, do you think?
3: To an extent. When it starts to interrupt practice, not too much. But if you can, you know, maybe punch somebody in the face in about, you know, 15 to 20 seconds and then get back lined up, that's probably ideal.
2: What a line. Zeno, let's start with you this time. Is this the best team that Joe Burrow has ever had? And two-part question. Are expectations out of whack a little bit in Cincinnati leading into the season?
22: I mean, again, I'm not high on this team. I'm not high on the constructs of the roster. They gave away Trey Hendrickson. They get Dexter Lawrence. I mean, sure, it's an upgrade. I don't know if it's enough. I think the better question, and I don't know if anybody in Cincinnati asked this. Joe Burrow, do you envision yourself playing your entire career here in Cincinnati? Because there's still a feeling that that's not going to be the case, that at some point in time, he's going to ask out. I'll say it again. I think this team will be forever limited by their head coach. I don't think he's very good. I think he constantly shows a lack of preparation and continually has his team behind the eight ball when it comes to playing especially superior opponents, and they consistently play down to the level of their competition. And at some point, Joe Burrow and Ja'Marr Chase have not been enough. We've seen that time and time again. That guess what? That is not enough to win them enough games to be a legitimate playoff team that can win a playoff game, let alone a Super Bowl. And so you have to begin to ask the question, does Joe Burrow realize that's the case and ask out at some point?
1: I don't even know that Zach Taylor is the limiting factor here. I think it's the ownership. I think it's the front office. You know, there's not quite a Tom Dundon cheapness to this or frugality, but like getting them to part with money for their superstars is difficult. So the fact that they've spent money on the defensive side of the football makes me feel like it's put up or shut up time for Joe Burrow.
22: Well, Burrow's they didn't really spend money. They just traded for money that they would have given to Trey Hendrickson. They didn't give new money to Dexter Lawrence.
1: Oh, you're right. I think the Bengals of the past would have parted with Hendrickson and not replaced him with a semblance of quality. There is no, outside of like a healthy Micah Parsons or a Max Crosby, like there is no one-for-one fill-in for Trey Hendrickson. He's that good. He's that much of a game wrecker. Miles Garrett, whatever. But like they have made effort on the defensive side, which is really for the first time since Joe Burrow has been in Cincinnati. So what we're trying to do is project, right? What we're trying to do is say, you know, we're not rewarding you for years past. We're trying to say if this, then that for Cincinnati. And the if has always been if they can only play middling defense. It's what you say for Dallas. It really is. If Dallas can only play middle-of-the-pack defense, that's good enough to make a run in the postseason. The one year they did that in Cincinnati was the year they went to the Super Bowl. And at least on paper, we're trying to project the pieces that they have on defense. You don't like them, clearly, as much as I do. I think it is enough to be a middle-of-the-road defense. And for years, that's all we've said Joe Burrow needs. So let's see if we're right.
22: So you would say that the Bengals are the second-best team in the AFC North?
1: Yes. Yes.
22: Okay. I'd probably have them at third behind the Steelers.
1: I think they're second with a chance to be.
22: I think they're closer to the Browns than they are.
1: Oh, I think they're closer to the Ravens. And I think the Ravens are closer to. And I think the Ravens have come back to the pack. And I think Cincinnati's ascending. And there's just such a massive question mark in Pittsburgh.
22: All right. Speaking of the Browns, Devin.
2: All right. So we're going to the Cleveland Browns. Todd Monken, the new head coach in Cleveland. Obviously, they have a quarterback decision to make. And he was asked about it. And he wasn't appreciative of it. Let's hear Todd Monken.
5: The easiest way for me to say that, and it still won't stop you from asking, not you particularly, but everybody in general, is the first game. We're going to have a start of the first game, right? I mean, ultimately, I'm not going to decide who the starter is. They decide by their play. Their play decides who the starter is. I don't have any preconceived notions of how they played in the past or how they're going to play. I only can, with my eyes, judge. And guys got to play well around them. I think we've shored up some things up front. We've added some weapons on the perimeter, so I think that's going to help. But they'll decide who plays. I don't decide who plays. The players decide who plays.
2: All right, Randy. Mm-hmm. Who's going to be QB1 in Cleveland once the season starts? What's your prediction?
1: Deshaun Watson, if he's healthy. Yeah, it's Deshaun, barring another Achilles issue or something, some sort of setback here moving forward in training camp. It's going to be Deshaun Watson. It's going to be Deshaun Watson because of the contract. It's going to be Deshaun Watson because of the talent disparity between Shador. Like, Shador was a Pro Bowler last year. Pause for laughter, but he was. and I think Cleveland knows what they have in him. Todd Monken knows what they have in Shador. If Todd Monken wants to stay as a head coach, he needs to get better than Shador Sanders' quarterback play right now. Shador's so new in his career, he does need reps to move forward. If there was a coach who was secure in his seat and who had the capital, if there was a Mike Tomlin, somebody who had built that equity up within the building to go ahead and bring a young quarterback along, great. It's not there in Cleveland. So it is, to me, Deshaun Watson, if he's healthy, Zeno.
22: Interesting psychological deflection there by Todd Monken. I don't make the decision. The players make the decision. No, coach, you make the decision. You make the decision. Okay? It's based off of their play, but it is your decision who plays. And that doesn't necessarily mean it's the guy who has the best stats or the best numbers or the best production. It's what you evaluate and what you see, whether you believe that's going to provide you the best chance to win a football game. Mm-hmm. So that was an interesting deflection there by Todd Monken to put it back on the players here and not make it about himself and his decision. How that works out is going to be interesting. I would lean on Deshaun Watson just based off of experience and understanding NFL offenses and everything else. He's just got more reps, more time, more understanding. But the reality for Todd Monken is that is there really a negligible difference between any of these guys when it comes to winning a football game? I don't necessarily know that there is. I mean, you know, you're choosing between this one's too, the porridge, this one's too hot, this one's too cold, and this one's kind of just right. Like, it's all porridge. None of it is really all that great.
1: At the end of the day, there's not much protein in it. Yeah.
22: Right.
1: Deshaun Watson, at least, I mean, God, we're going back years from the last time we saw him fully healthy. But when he is right, he is more of a scramble, extend the play threat than Shador. Shador's not a running quarterback. So Shador might be more polished at this stage of his NFL career in the pocket than Deshaun was. But even then, that might be a stretch. So Watson gives them.
22: Doesn't matter who starts. This is a 6 or 7 win team at their ceiling right now.
1: Agreed.
22: I think that's really what this is. And you could run a computer AI could run this, you know, 100 times with each quarterback, with Watson, with Shador, with Gabriel, and you'd probably come up with the same record for the most part.
1: Yeah.
22: Between all three of them. I don't think there would be that much of a difference. All right, now a no-frills ad brought to you by Progressive Insurance. 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
8: I'm Logan Booker with the 960 The Ref Southern Sports Center. The Braves split a doubleheader with the Mets in Queens yesterday. They dropped the first one 3-2. That was A.J. Smith-Shawver's season debut. He looked okay. 4 1/3 innings pitch, 4 hits, 2 earned runs, striking out 4. The offense just didn't give him much to work with. Matt Olson did hit a 2-run homer, but that was it for the Braves. In Game 2, a 1-0 victory, Chris Sale pitched another gem. 6 innings, 2 hits, 9 strikeouts, did not walk a batter. Matt Olson got the RBI single there. That's all they needed. The Phillies got swept by the Marlins. They lose again yesterday 8-6. That means the NL East lead for the Braves 6.5 games. The Falcons practicing at Flowery Branch, except for Bijan Robinson. He's holding in, looking for a new contract. 37 days from today, Georgia football tees it up between the hedges. You get the top local and national sports stories every 20 minutes right here on Athens' Voice of the Dogs, 960 The Ref and the 960 The Ref app.
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0: Mugsino. 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Let's head out and welcome Adam Rittenberg, ESPN senior college football writer. Big Ten Media Days rolling on right now. Adam, welcome. Preseason media poll is Ohio State is the favorite, followed closely by Oregon, then defending champ Indiana. From what you've heard on the ground, who's getting the most buzz as the true favorite and why?
1: Yeah, good to be with you guys. Obviously Ohio State, understandably, with Jeremiah Smith, maybe the most talented overall player in college football, returning. Oregon brings back pretty much everybody who they could bring back from last year who didn't move on to the NFL. No starters lost to the portal. They added some good players. Dante Moore's back, and the defensive line entirely, the starting group is back. But Indiana, and I just spoke with Coach Cignetti earlier this morning, you know, he's never going to say, you know, hey, we're going to repeat, or maybe he'll say that later today, but he's very confident about the group he has. Especially, you know, players that have been part of the program now for a few years. You're not educating them on what he expects or how he runs his program or the standards that they're holding themselves to. So I think it's foolish to write them off, even though they obviously lost the Heisman Trophy winner and a lot of other really good players to the NFL.
2: Yeah, I want more on Indiana here for a second, because they're just not sneaking up on anybody anymore. It's a strong transfer class. If anyone has identified the formula to incorporating a new transfer class, hitting the ground running, having very minimal growing pains early or throughout a season, it's Kurt Cignetti. What do you use as a benchmark, Adam, or what is the benchmark around Big Ten Media Days in terms of defining this title defense season as a success for Indiana?
1: Well, again, they've made the playoff in each of the first 2 years under Sig. So a non-playoff season will be looked at as a failure. I mean, that's how much the expectations in Bloomington have changed and how they're operating their program, the money they're spending to keep players, to keep their staff together, which they largely did for a second straight offseason, to go out and add a Josh Hoover at quarterback or a Nick Marsh at wide receiver to supplement some of their returning players like Tyreek Tucker, who's an All-America candidate at defensive tackle. And so, yeah, and I think we're in an era where if Indiana doesn't make the playoff under Stig, you know, they, I know, internally will be disappointed. And then externally, you know, we have to look at that the same way. So, this is a team, and certainly the schedule's challenging. And you know, he talked to me a lot today, guys, about just the mistakes and how they didn't make a lot of major mistakes last year, and how they're going to have to avoid that and use that same formula. Run the ball, control the clock, win the line of scrimmage, not turn the ball over. You know, that's hard to do year to year in a league that's this competitive. So I think that's what I'll be watching, especially with a guy like Josh Hoover, who's had some turnover issues in the past, and whether he can play the Indiana way.
0: He's Adam Rittenberg, ESPN senior college football writer, joining us here on ESPN Radio, the ESPN app. The maize in blue is more like the maize in boo-hoo-hoo, because it's been a very upsetting offseason for those in Ann Arbor. Look, Michigan's got a new head coach, Kyle Whittingham, but a lot of turnover here, Adam, and a lot of offseason turmoil. So what are the early impressions of Michigan and Kyle Whittingham, and how quickly can he stabilize things?
1: Well, the interesting thing about Michigan is that so much of the turmoil has had nothing to do with the players. It's been coach issues. It's been staff issues. It's been conduct issues with the so-called adults. And you know, the team itself has been relatively drama-free. So it's an interesting situation for Kyle to walk into. I'll tell you this. He is an incredibly steady personality, tough. You know what you're going to get. You know the style his team is going to play. You know how demanding he's going to be of his players. And I think that's the right type of coach to take over what's been a chaotic program, a chaotic athletic department that's been in the news for a lot of bad reasons, in addition to some really good reasons here in the last 4 or 5 years. So, you know, how the team is going to play, I don't think they're going to be affected by, you know, the Ward Manuel situation or the Sharon Moore situation. I think Kyle is going to implement his philosophy. They've got to get improvement from Bryce Underwood, and there's some concern, certainly, around the program about whether he's the guy at quarterback, even though, you know, they spent a lot of money to acquire him out of high school. But I think, again, I've seen Kyle's teams. I've seen how he deals with media days and how he deals with players. That steadiness should really help Michigan.
2: Adam Rittenberg, I want to ask a Michigan State question because of what Pat Fitzgerald had to say. First of all, Pat Fitzgerald is back in the Big Ten. His odyssey navigating his way back not only to a D1 coaching job, but a Power 5 coaching job in the Big Ten, with which he is so familiar. But he came right out, Adam, and said, no, we expect to contend for Big Ten championships. How realistic is that? You know the coach. You certainly know the program. How realistic is that, and what timeline would you put them on, again, realistically?
1: I think it's going to be really tough, Randy. And yeah. Not to say that they can't do it, especially in this era. We've seen programs, Indiana being the best example, but others mm-hmm. around the country just seemingly be in a weak position and then rise up quickly because of the coaching and because of the decision making. And you certainly, Fitz is familiar with the league, but he was familiar with the league at a time when you didn't have this West Coast contingent rolling the way that they do. The portal is rolling the way that it is. And he's obviously had some time to study how college football has changed. And I think how he implements or reacts to those changes is going to be really important. They don't have one of the best rosters in the league this year. They're going to have to exceed their talent ability, in my mind, and also navigate a challenging schedule, which is going to be every year. There's no more Big Ten West, which he won a couple of times at Northwestern. You've got to deal with the Oregon and the USCs and the Washingtons. I mean, these teams all feel like they can make the playoffs most year. In Oregon's case, they're making it every year. So it's a different Big Ten than he operated in, but it's going to be fascinating to see how quickly or if he can get Michigan State back to where it wants to be.
0: One more for me, Adam. Again, Adam Rittenberg, ESPN senior college football writer. SEC Media Days was sucked up by a chunk of conversations about the SEC breaking away and doing their own thing and, the college football playoff expansion and the NIL rules and everything else. Has there been any sort of that conversation going on at Big Ten Media Days, is the other prime conference that we're looking at, as the SEC and Big Ten seem to control everything in college sports, particularly in college football? What are those conversations like? Are they happening, and what level are they happening at?
1: Well, yeah, which is typical of the Big Ten. They're not as outward about those type of statements and intentions. Commissioner Tony Petitti spoke the other day about how there's, kind of a sequence of things. If they can't get this bill across, do they try to figure out something with the other conferences, not just the SEC, but the other major conferences as a way to govern? Or could you ultimately make conference-based rules, yet still, he emphasized this, we're still going to play teams from other conferences. We may have our own policies because that works best for us, but we're still going to play the ACC and the Big 12 and some of the Group of Six conferences at times. So I don't think the full breakaway, none of that language or emphasis has been here in Chicago, but there's been a lot of energy from Tony and others on this bill and trying to see if it's even possible to get this into the legislative cycle now, or whether it's going to be delayed to a point where they may have to look at some of those other options.
0: He is Adam Rittenberg, ESPN senior college football writer. Enjoy the rest of Big Ten Media Days. We appreciate the time.
1: You bet. Thanks for having me, guys.
0: Yeah, look, I mean, again, I'm curious. The Big Ten is, as he said, much more quiet about their dealings in the SEC is, which stands to reason the way the two conferences handle things. But, you have to believe that they are in a similar position with the SEC, being that they are the two big levers that pull everything in college football in their direction.
2: Kyle Whittingham is, when he laid out his plan or his idea of college football essentially evolving into a minor leagues for the NFL and having a super conference, it was those two conferences in mind. You have to believe that.
0: Yeah, 100%. 30 for 30's new series, The Betrayal of Shohei Ohtani, is available now on all major podcast platforms. The Betrayal of Shohei Ohtani is presented by Gusto.
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0: I don't know that we ever really were on the grid today, but nonetheless, we will welcome in Devin Kane once again to get us off the grid.
6: Thank you, boys. Bubba sent me this first off-the-grid story, so shout out to Bubba on his, I think he's been on vacation for 4 weeks now or something like that. According to Luminate's 2026 mid-year report, CDs are mounting a serious comeback. U.S. CD sales jumped 16% in the first half of 2026 to $16.3 million units, far outpacing vinyl's modest 2.4% growth over the same period. While BTS's blockbuster album, Era Rang, anybody listen to BTS? I know them. I don't listen to them, though.
2: It's kind of a blind spot for me.
6: Yeah, it is for me as well.
0: BTS?
6: Yeah, they helped drive the surge. The revival extends beyond K-pop. Are you a K-pop guy? You probably don't know who they are unless you like K-pop.
2: A little bit. So Huntrex, like when K-pop Demon Hunters, that was big in my house.
0: Yeah. I'm familiar with Ring Pops and Pop-Tarts, but not K-pop.
6: Thank you, Zeno. CD sales rose to 6.7 even after removing BTS and the broader K-pop catalog. Short story, CD sales are up. Are you guys getting back into physical media? Like, that seems like to be a boom across movies, music. Are you guys into it? Zeno, go ahead. Your hands raised.
0: I have a question. What are they playing the CDs on?
7: So old tech is making a comeback. It's like the old disc from Goodwill and stuff.
0: Now, I will say this much, okay? I have a huge, shelving rack of DVDs, like 300 of them. That I still have, that I still hold on to, even though you don't need them anymore.
2: Can't hide money.
0: Right? And some of them, just because I can't, some of the things I have on DVD, I don't know if they're still readily available to find other places. But I would theoretically be a fan of this, but I don't have a CD player anywhere. I do have a Blu-ray player. I have actually two Blu-ray players in the house.
2: That's just it. My car doesn't have a CD player in it. For the longest time, that was the only CD player I had, but then I wrecked that car a couple summers ago, and my slightly newer...
0: That's the reason you were banned from the NASCAR place.
2: Gentlier, this was a single car issue, but like a gentlier used car, like it just doesn't have a CD player, so I don't know where I would use it. I truly don't know.
7: I have a 5-disc changer that I asked for Christmas one year, so that I can play my CDs.
0: I mean, SiriusXM, you know, 90s on 9 does that. They actually call it the 5-disc, because I had one of those. The 5-disc changer thing.
2: I love that sound of the CD player. I can't. Yeah, it's like nice and quiet, and you know it's starting to run. I love that. I love that one.
0: I mean, theoretically, I'm not against CDs making a comeback. Are we bringing back vinyls too already?
7: They're already
2: vinyls
7: back.
2: Have been coming back. Yeah.
0: They have been coming back.
6: Like I said, CDs are kind of jumping vinyls at this point. It's interesting. Part, millennials, Gen Zs, they view CDs as an affordable collectibles and a tangible way to support artists.
0: Can we just bottom line this whole thing?
6: Sure.
0: To the fact that simply the 80s, from 85 to 95, was possibly the greatest 10-year stretch in the history of human civilization. End of story.
2: 85 to 95?
0: Yes.
2: What?
0: The 80s and 90s, early 90s, once you get past the only good thing that happened in 96 and beyond was the Yankees won the World Series.
7: I was born in 96, so we're all aware.
0: 96 and beyond.
2: Okay, 96 and beyond.
0: So
2: 96 and beyond.
0: The point, literally, it's the greatest decade for movies and music ever.
2: Are you saying that right there in 96 is the internet. Like, that's where the proliferation
0: That's where everything started getting ruined.
2: That's where it started getting ruined. Okay, interesting.
0: We're going downhill ever since. Thanks, Al Gore. What's next?
2: Hey, Shay.
6: All right, a little off the grid. Idaho record breaker David Rush set a new Guinness World Record for the most consecutive flaming torch juggling catches on a unicycle, completing 175 catches in Boise and more than quadrupling the previous record of 37. Rush, who already holds numerous juggling and unicycling titles, said he went to attempt with an unearned confidence, burned off his eyebrows during the feat, and found his rhythm on the third try after treating earlier attempts at practice. Guinness reviewed video of the performance and officially certified him as the record holder. Zeno, is this worth it? You know, you get the record, but you burn off your eyebrows in the process.
0: That's exactly the way I was going to phrase this. What are your eyebrows worth to you? What are they really worth? I mean, theoretically, it'll grow back, right?
2: Theoretically.
0: So it's not a big deal. Like, I mean, again, think of it as this way. Like, the losing bet in your fantasy football that you have to wax your eyebrows off. Like, are you entering a fantasy football pool where the loser, the guy who finishes in last, has to wax his eyebrows?
2: No, I'm not. Because what if you have injury? You know what I mean? Injury is the biggest issue.
0: And if you lose that, do you really need a Guinness Book of World Records to have no eyebrows is the real question.
2: No. I mean, I saw one the other day where a guy had to enter a male beauty pageant. Like, he had to do the swimsuit competition.
0: Oh, I would do that.
2: That was, well, you're kind of readily available to do it. So he had a greater embarrassment factor. So I'm here for the punishments, but I never want to participate in a league that does that.
0: I mean, so eyebrows on a scale of 1 to 10, like,
2: need them.
0: Importance is like 9.5.
2: Yeah, I have them. I come from the Sandy Cohen school of eyebrows. Shout out the OC. So I kind of have a performance enhancing drug. It's my Scottish blood.
0: What's next, Ev?
6: All right. Katy Perry's headline performance at the Isle of MTV Malta on July 22nd turned into a viral moment when a planned crowd surfing stunt went awry. The 41-year-old pop star climbed into a giant transparent inflatable bottle nicknamed, I think this is how you say it, Katie-Aid?
0: Yep. A Gatorade, but Katie-Aid?
6: Yeah, Katie-Aid. Yeah. Oh, expecting fans to roll her across the Floridian granaries audience toward a matching oversized straw, but concertgoers instead pushed the prop in the wrong direction, leaving Perry shouting and gesturing back to the stage as she was carrying it away from her unintended destination. Dressing in a sparkling silver outfit during a segment featuring Hot and Cold and I Kissed a Girl, Perry was eventually guided back and completed the sequence without injury. Zeno, thoughts on this? Would you have helped Katy Perry get back to the stage?
0: Yes. I've actually seen a similar thing done in a minor league ballpark where they have an inflatable hot dog and an inflatable bun, and they put them on different sides of the stadium, and they got to push them together, right? Like, as a way to get the fans entertained and involved. So I see that they were trying to put the straw in said bottle of Katie-Aid. But when you jump into the crowd, you leave your devices to the crowd. And unlike Gladiator, she did not win the crowd, and she did not win her freedom. So the crowd owned her, and they had to push her back to the stage in a different direction. I don't know why fans would do that. I mean, it is kind of stupid. You know, like, you are delaying the show and ruining the show. Did you come there to be the show or watch the show is the question.

0: somebody who dated, shout out Lord of the Rings, she was dating or married to Legolas for a while.
1: Mm. I thought you were going to say Appetite for Destruction because, you know, well, we were talking 80s.
0: We were talking
1: 80s. Great album. What's next, Dev?
2: Residents of Gold Hill, Colorado spent a night thinking a neighbor was blaring a car horn, only to discover a black bear trapped inside an SUV has been leaning on the horn. The bear had entered through an unlocked door, got sealed inside, and caused damage to the vehicle's interior and side panel, while also setting off the driver's side airbag. On Sunday morning, a man safely freed the animal by attaching a long rope to a door handle and pulling it open from a distance, allowing the bear to bolt out and run into the woods with no injuries reported.
1: Other than the car.
2: Yeah, Zeno, how would you handle the situation if a car was ruining your car on the inside, but it was a bear?
1: Listen, lock your car doors at night, folks, okay? It's just a button. It doesn't require any effort. Just push a button, and this never happens. The bear does not get into your car. That's number one. But the idea that the bear got into the car and then couldn't figure its way out to me is kind of hysterical. I wonder how insurance views this whole thing, Randy.
0: Great question. Because the commercials would have you believe it's just a simple call. Like,
1: yes, it's just a simple call.
0: We cover a bear who got in there. Got a little road rage, that bear. No, it is so difficult. Or you go in and you file the claim and then your auto insurance doubles. So.
1: And I would give credit to the guy who freed him for not being dumb enough to stand close enough to open the door and then get mauled by the bear who was pissed off that he was stuck inside the car for 6 hours.
0: Also want to say this. There are some great auto insurance companies out there. Shout out. Some of them might sponsor radio programs.
1: Yes. They might have bear protection.
2: 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A semi-truck crash on State Route 316 in Pickaway County, Ohio.
1: What?
2: Shut down the highway for several hours.
1: You say State Route 316?
2: Go ahead, do it, Ray.
1: I mean, hold on, what? State Road 316 in Texas? I think that's the one, yeah. Or was it Ohio?
2: Ohio.
1: What?
2: The highway was shut down for several hours after the rig spilled its cargo of jarred pickles, scattering hundreds of jars and boxes across the roadway. The Ohio Department of Transportation, ODOT, Columbus, confirmed the incident. Joked that the pickles, however, are spared.
1: Speared.
2: Speared.
0: Pickles. Get
2: it? See it?
0: Gotcha.
2: And the road was brine.
1: Yes.
2: And said cleanup took most of the day. No one was injured in the crash, and the highway has since reopened. All right, Zeno.
0: I love this. So
2: question
0: much.
2: For you.
1: Yeah.
2: If you were right in front of this and this happened, would you, and there was a, you know, an unharmed jar of pickles, would you?
1: Absolutely, yes. Put it in my car and take it. Yes, 100%. Love pickles.
2: I thought
1: Love pickles.
2: Because I feel like at that point, even if the ones are, maybe the jars are fine, I feel like you still can't deliver those and put them on the shelves. Like,
1: no,
2: they're gone.
1: No longer deliverable, but I'll take them.
0: Yeah, come on. These are now road pickles. These pickles belong to the public. They belong to society. They're absolutely free game. 100%.
1: I mean, again, I don't know how you pass up a free pickle. I once dumped a girl for taking a pickle off my plate.
0: Say it one more time.
1: I once dumped a girl for taking a pickle off my plate.
0: Okay, that's a new topic, I think. Maybe for tomorrow, the pettiest breakup you've ever had. was she just a klepto? Were you just, had you told her, like, hey, I really like these, please
1: she
0: stop did, doing
1: No,
0: this.
1: She took it without asking, and that was the problem.
0: And that's that one strike and you're done.
1: It was just, you know, like, it was a boundary. It's like, you know, next thing you know, she takes the pickle. Next thing you know, there's money missing off the dresser and your daughter's knocked up. I've seen it
0: 100 times. Do you guys validate?
1: Yeah, get out now. I could do a show with him. I bet you, Randy and I could have an hour-long conversation without ever actually exercising an original thought.
0: Just in reference, just a lot of references,
1: pure references back and forth. We could go back and forth for easily an hour without ever actually making an original thought. Full movie quotes all the way.
0: It's kind
1: all
0: of right. Yeah.
1: Speaking of words that are my own, up next, it's Mark My Words, and boy. Man, do you guys get upset about dumb stuff? And you guys look at me like I'm the bad guy. That's next. It's ESPN Radio.
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3: He looked okay. 4 1/3 innings pitch, 4 hits, 2 earned runs, striking out 4. The offense just didn't give him much to work with. Matt Olson did hit a 2-run homer, but that was it for the Braves. In game 2, a 1-0 victory, Chris Sale pitched another gem. 6 innings, 2 hits, 9 strikeouts, did not walk a batter. Matt Olson got the RBI single there. That's all they needed. The Phillies got swept by the Marlins. They lose again yesterday, 8-6. That means the NL East lead for the Braves, 6.5 games. The Falcons practicing at Flowery Branch, except for Bijan Robinson. He's holding in, looking for a new contract. 37 days from today, Georgia football tees it up between the hedges. You get the top local and national sports stories every 20 minutes right here on Athens' Voice of the Dogs, 960 The Ref and the 960 The Ref app.
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8: 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Put a peg in the ground, ready, aim, 330 down the middle. Stuff it to 10 feet. Sam misses his putt. 22 seconds. Put my name on the jug.
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14: 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How am I going to get anywhere? 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
1: Man, don't take my pickle either. 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I mean, it's just a boundary thing. You know, everybody's got boundaries. Everybody's got the line in the sand that you don't want them to cross, and that's it.
2: That's it. That's
1: it's
2: it.
1: Totally fair.
2: This was not an isolated, like a one and done pickle grab and then it's over.
1: I mean, it was, but it wasn't. Like, there had been some, you know,
2: other
1: the writing
2: issues.
1: Was on the wall, but that was the straw that broke the proverbial camel's back.
2: Yeah, it's never the one thing.
1: It is never one thing. However, there is one thing that has me marking my own words.
3: Mount Zeno.
4: Stand back, everybody.
3: Is about to explode.
4: Oh, God, it's going to blow.
3: This is Mark My Words with Mark Zeno.
1: You know, I have often been accused, Randy, of getting upset or bothered by things that nobody should be bothered by, which I find mildly insulting. But that said, I truly believe that this is something that other people get upset over that I would never get upset over because it means absolutely nothing to me. So the latest Madden ratings have come out for Madden NFL 27. And poor Patrick Mahomes is the fifth highest rated quarterback in the NFL. Patrick Mahomes also happens to have the same deep ball rating as one Tua Tagovailoa.
2: That's a problem.
1: How in the world can anybody get upset? It's a video game. It's not real. It doesn't matter. If they made a video game of Randy Scott, who was bald and fat, are you upset?
2: Yes.
1: I
2: am.
1: No.
2: Oh, my
1: God. It's not real.
2: And all of my colleagues play this game. See, that's part of it, too. If this was a one-off, if this was like a user-generated character where they're like, oh, I'm a big Tua fan. I made Tua have the comparable deep ball to Patrick Mahomes. That's one thing. The NBA, the NFL players play this game, man. So they care about it. It's a point of pride, and it's been that way for 20 years. You know, they care. They absolutely care about their rating.
1: I don't
2: they go on social media
1: why.
2: About it as well.
1: It's not real. It doesn't matter. It has no effect on anything whatsoever.
2: Did you play sports video games growing up?
1: Yeah, all the time.
2: And did
1: the Tecmo Bowl giant?
2: Oh, okay. So what did that tell you? If you hadn't seen Bo Jackson play, what did that tell you about Bo Jackson? That video game specifically.
1: I would tell you that video game wildly overstated how good Bo Jackson was. He was great. He was not completely unstoppable.
2: Sir, I need you to take a knee on this for just a second. I need you to take some settle down.
1: Bo Jackson was the greatest Tecmo Bowl player ever.
2: He was the greatest running back of all time. Bo Jackson was the greatest athlete of all time.
1: Yes.
2: No, hold on. Not greatest running back because he didn't have the career, but he was the greatest athlete of all time.
1: Yes, that
2: so,
1: we agree on.
2: I'm just saying these games can be the way that a generation of people, generations of people, of fans, discover players. And if that first impression is a worse deep ball than Tua Tagovailoa, like, I fully support the hyper-awareness of video game ratings.
1: It's something I can't even wrap my head around why this is upsetting to people. Who cares? And oh, by the way, the reality is that what we've said, or what I've tried to tell people, regardless of what James Steele will tell you, is that Patrick Mahomes has been in the production decline for three straight years. His numbers have been in a straight production decline. Not the player, not his skill set, but his numbers have been in a production decline for the three straight years. So this is actually an accurate representation. How are we upset about this?
2: Okay, I'm not saying it's inaccurate, but Tua, how do I put this?
1: Tua
2: Mahomes' deep ball has declined, but I think it's because of the talent around him.
1: Okay.
2: Like, when Xavier Worthy is your biggest deep threat, you have a problem. Tua had Tyreek Hill. Tua had Jaylen Waddle. Like, you give Mahomes those weapons, Mahomes' Madden rating is back up closer to 99.
1: Do you know who last year, according to EPA per attempt, who was the best deep ball thrower against man coverage in the NFL?
2: Was it Daniel Jones? It was Tua. I was going to say it was somebody you wouldn't expect, like Daniel Jones.
1: It was Tua. So the rating is actually accurate. Like, it's not that. Again, I don't know why we get this upset about this. It's really crazy.
2: Imaging is important. Branding is important. And continuing to support what we think in our minds, you know, and what we think we see watching these games. Yes.
1: Can I, when I get upset about movies and things that I don't like in movies, okay, because they suspend disbelief, I get told all the time, it's not real. It's a movie. Why did you just let it go? And now I'm saying the same thing to you. You guys are like, no, of course it's real.
2: You sounded like Jim Carrey. It wasn't me. It was the one-armed man. Like, you sounded like Jim Carrey.
1: I was the second gunman on the grassy knoll.
2: Doing Dr. Richard Kimmel. I fully support it. A hyper awareness, rabbit ears among all of these stars. Absolutely.
1: It's the most ridiculous thing to get upset about whatsoever if you're a professional NFL player and you care about your Madden rating. I just did not something I would ever waste my time on. Rich Eisen Show is coming up next. They keep it locked right here at ESPN Radio, the ESPN app.
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25: I'm Logan Booker with the 960 The Ref Southern Sports Center. The Braves split a doubleheader with the Mets in Queens yesterday. They dropped the first one 3-2. That was A.J. Smith-Shawver's season debut. He looked okay. 4 1/3 innings pitch, 4 hits, 2 earned runs, striking out 4. The offense just didn't give him much to work with. Matt Olson did hit a 2-run homer, but that was it for the Braves. In Game 2, a 1-0 victory, Chris Sale pitched another gem. 6 innings, 2 hits, 9 strikeouts, did not walk a batter. Matt Olson got the RBI single there. That's all they needed. The Phillies got swept by the Marlins. They lose again yesterday 8-6. That means the NL East lead for the Braves 6.5 games. The Falcons practicing at Flowery Branch, except for Bijan Robinson. He's holding in, looking for a new contract. 37 days from today, Georgia football tees it up between the hedges. You get the top local and national sports stories every 20 minutes right here on Athens' Voice of the Dogs, 960 The Ref and the 960 The Ref app.
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10: All right, I'm going to get to something in a moment that I think you're very much going to agree with. Former dog that we love, challenging George in a very specific way about what it needs to do here this upcoming season. That is coming up. Also, special Thursday guest for us, Jeff Sintel, talks some recruiting. Normally it's Friday, today it's Thursday. You'll like that as well. Let me say this, though, before we get into the other stuff, and it's actually a lead-in to our opening topic. I thought there was one thing at SEC Media Days as it related to Georgia that was pretty weird. You'll remember Media Days was last week. It was in Tampa. There is a lot of talking for people from people who talk for a living. And sometimes all of the stuff that gets said, it can feel a bit inconsistent and you're forced to try to make sense of it all. For instance, Georgia was picked to win the SEC when the media voting came out on Friday. I'm not upset about that, not mad about that. I was maybe slightly surprised by it. And I think what's weird to me about that is that a media contingent that voted Georgia as the most likely team to win the SEC, repeating as a back-to-back-to-back SEC champ for that to come true, the media that voted Georgia to do that, at times during media days last week, had some somewhat pointed questions in Georgia's direction. Now, it wasn't a bloodletting and it wasn't, you know, incredibly intense, but it also wasn't without a little bit of tension and a little bit of drama. I think there are some people, and I don't even mean this like a negative way, but there are some people that have a storyline. Sometimes we say pushing a narrative that has a, you know, excessively negative connotation to it. I don't know that it's pushing a narrative as much as it is maybe trying to establish a little bit of a storyline. This is what the story is for Georgia right now. And it's a story, at least in part, where some seem to think that, you know, maybe Georgia's set in its ways. Is it okay to say it that way? Set in its ways a little bit as a program. Fair or not, that's the storyline that people were trying to form. And then weirdly enough, after all of that, they ended up voting Georgia to win the SEC when it was all said and done, which feels like a bit of a conflict, but whatever. That's the thing that gets pushed. Let me give you a couple of examples here. And some of this you may remember. There was the reporter that asked Kirby Smart about the possibility that your program, in a day and age in which everybody wants to be as maybe high-powered offensively as they can and spend gigantic sums of money on acquiring quarterbacks and tons of wide receivers and all of that, is Georgia content to be an outlier in that world? And I think that word, outlier, I think that was a little bit of a problem for Kirby Smart because he pushed back on it just slightly. Remember this? This is from last week.
0: Those would be your words, not mine, because I like to think that we play good defense, we play good offense. Statistically, over the last 5 years, we've got the second most explosive plays in all of college football, and that's on offense. So, you know, I think there's a misnomer probably because of the position I coach and my history and the defensive philosophy that it's like this, oh, okay, we're just going to – no, we believe you have to run the ball. In the fourth quarter, there were probably four games last year that if we didn't run the ball for a first down and they knew we were going to run the ball because of the clock management, that you lose games or you give them another possession. And we're going to be – our identity is going to be physical. You can be physical in the pass game. You can be physical on the perimeter. We pride ourselves in those things as well. But I don't think that we're an anomaly or an exception. We just follow the rule of the book that when you have to run the ball – you have to be able to run the ball in games. There's going to come a time where every team has to do that. Doesn't mean you can't be explosive, and we certainly need to be more explosive. But when you do a five-year study, four-year study, you look at the numbers, Georgia's been in the top five of all those categories. So I like to think that our success has come from both offense, defense, and special teams.
10: So I think the majority of us agree, at least in principle, with everything that Kirby Smart is saying there. But we can also acknowledge this, as someone who talks for a living, lives in the media world, pretty much all the time, that if it is true that you've got the second most explosive plays over the course of the last 5 years, but no one realizes that, and very few people I think probably do, if that is true, then, you know, I would politely suggest that maybe you need to find a way to tell a better story. I don't just mean Kirby Smart. I mean all of Georgia football in general, that if you have been more explosive than people realize, then maybe something about the way that you show yourself, present yourself, could help tell a better story on that. Because if you don't tell your story the way you want to, other people are going to try to tell that story for you, including reporters who I don't think are ill-intended necessarily, who want to say, oh, you're the outlier, you're the team that's about 3 yards in a cloud of dust, and let's play defense, and let's win 10-7. If you don't tell your own story, other people are going to tell a story for you, and you're probably not going to like that quite as much. Same thing when it comes to the wide receiver position. Now, if you want to go and look, and I don't have the numbers in front of me just because small details sometimes are not my strength, but if you want to look at the number of receivers that Georgia's had drafted in like this half decade, Kirby Smart era, I think you'd be pretty surprised overall where Georgia ranks among college programs in terms of putting receivers into the NFL. They have actually put a lot of guys at that position in the league. But nonetheless, the narrative, the storyline persists of, well, you know, Georgia just has problems at the receiver position. This is thought of as a long-term issue for UGA. It's also thought of a near-term issue for Georgia because you don't have to look very far. In fact, most of us would probably feel the same way, that one of the less certain things for us about the Georgia roster here this season is what is going on at the receiver position. And this was also a moment last week at SEC Media Days where there was a little bit of, you know, tension's a strong word to use, but certainly a little bit of back and forth between Kirby and some of the reporters about, hey, do you got the receiver talent you need to have the success that you want to have? At least one media man named Steve apparently didn't think so. This is also from last week.
0: I'm just very thankful for people like you, Steve, that keep questioning them, because the more you question them, the more it helps me motivate them. So everybody says that we don't listen to you guys. Well, the wide receivers are listening, so they'll have a new challenge issued based on your question.
10: I mean, heck, I kind of hope they are listening. I like these guys. I think a lot of them have a chance to be really good. But the truth is, look, the average Georgia fan is sick to death of media people, even if they're not like bad intentions or trolling or whatever else, even if it's just good-natured takes. a lot of Georgia fans are sick to death of media people feeling like they can bash Georgia as the outlier team that wants to run the ball and play defense, that doesn't cultivate wide receiver talent, that's not explosive on offense. And even if the facts don't support that negative appraisal of Georgia, it persists because of the, you call it the PR game or whatever you want to do. It's just one of those things that persists. So a lot of Georgia fans want to see that chatter come to an end. And so if Kirby tells Steve, and I don't even really know who Steve is, but if Kirby tells Steve, hey, Steve, I'm glad you're out there because now you're firing up our receivers. Well, gosh, I hope that's the case. I hope these guys let me try speaking English. I hope these guys are ready to go out there and shut up the critics. And frankly, I hope the Georgia coaching staff feels the same way. You got to get sick of this after a while of people asking the same old questions, doing the same old stuff, and treating you as if you're the same old program, no matter what facts you think you have in support of your point of view. The negative appraisal of Georgia offensively seems to continue. Even though the media voted Georgia won the SEC, it certainly sounds like, based on this line of questioning, the media thinks that Georgia will win the SEC, playing as if it was still, what was it, Brett Bielema said the other day, 2005, you know, an older version of this league than the very modern version some people think they see right now. And a lot of this gets laid at the feet of Mike Bobo, too. And gosh knows that's not a new thing. That's been going on for a while. And once again, in contrast to the fact that Georgia was picked to win the league, there was almost a moment when it felt like Kirby Smart was put on the witness stand at SEC Media Days because of his offensive coordinator, Mike Bobo. Now, I think some of this was related to the fact that Drew Bobo came to Media Days. I think there were more Mike Bobo questions because Drew Bobo is one of the players that Georgia selected. I just think it gave people a permission structure to bring that that storyline out. But either way, Drew's a fine representative of Georgia. We weren't upset that he was there. But it did create, I think, more questions about the offensive coordinator, including at the very end of Kirby's main podium presser the other day. Kirby once again forced to defend what he thinks he has when it comes to his overall coaching staff, and Mike Bobo in particular. Let me let you hear that.
0: You know, I don't think that's my decision. I look at things through facts, and I look at things through what I see with my own two eyes. I was blessed to work for the greatest college football coach in the history of all of college football, and I don't even think it's arguable. I don't think you can even debate it. But I learned from him that you evaluate things from inside out. And I do think football intuition is one of my strengths. And knowing that, I know we got the right offensive coordinator. What you guys want to write and talk about is completely up to you, because I look at the production he's had, the success he's had, the team success, where he doesn't worry about stats. He worries about winning football games. And the way he coaches our players day to day is unmatched in this country.
10: Okay, so before we move on, can we at least agree with just the small basic premise that it's a little bit weird that the team that got picked to win the SEC had the coach not fighting with the media, but certainly going back and forth with the media as much as you just heard right there about the nature of the offense and who's in control of that offense and how come you don't have any wide receivers? I mean, that's a lot of tension for a team that's predicted to win the SEC for a third straight year. That's a little bit weird to me, and I'm just going to leave it at that. It just seems a bit strange. But let's spin it forward a bit, and let's talk about how do you shut all these guys up, and how do you answer all these questions once and for all, and give the naysayers and the critics, or just the observers, give them the offensive performance they say they want to see from Georgia, and provide to Georgia fans the offense they say they want to see from Georgia. Well, this is where you start looking up and down the roster of what you have on offense, and you definitely notice that one position group just seems to be jam-packed, loaded with talent. And this is a simple idea, but sometimes there is a lot of truth in simplicity. It is certainly a belief of us here on Dog Nation Daily, presented by Merriweather and Tharp, that the best version of Georgia offensively this year, the one that scores the most points, the one that creates the most explosive plays, both explosive runs and the explosive pass plays, means you got to try to find a way to get as much out of your tight ends as possible. Maybe the questions about wide receiver are unfair, maybe they're not, but if you want to call them pass catchers and supplement that wide receiver group, as unproven as it might be, with this group of tight ends, suddenly you feel a little bit better about that. And if you're saying, well, Georgia's the outlier and they're doing things, you know, from a more simple bygone era offensively, you let this team get real creative with the number of tight ends it has in the field, how it lines them up, what it does with them, that gets shut up too. And it'd be a great way for Mike Bobo, and I think if this works out, he deserves a chance to do it, to just spike the football on everybody. If suddenly he's dialing up these really diabolical things with the tight end position, all of a sudden you're just shutting everybody up, and a lot of Georgia fans would love to see that happen. A guy that also said this with us last week, and this is obviously no surprise, the terrific former Georgia tight end Ben Watson, who we really like, working for the SEC Network, also just a big fan of his alma mater. This is one of the things, and when you hear this clip, he's going to say it multiple times. It is imperative. It is just an absolute requisite. You have got to make the tight ends a big part of what you want to do offensively. You want to shut up these critics who are saying whatever about what you're not offensively? Use these tight ends to the heavy dosage that they probably deserve, and all of that has a chance to go away. I thought Ben Watson was great when he said this recently on our show.
2: The tight end group has to be an integral part of this offense.
11: Yeah.
2: Like, if we're sitting here in December, or next year we're actually sitting here, where, yeah, or in Nashville, wherever, yeah, SEC Media Days is, mm-hmm, and we're talking about Georgia being successful, it's going to be on offense. It's going to be because the tight ends play well. And I'm not just talking about, you know, 6'7" Elias catching, you know, passes in the red zone,
11: right,
2: although that's very important. I'm not just talking about the incredible play-action passes and design plays that Lawson Lucky got last year. A lot of his touchdowns were, you know, designed by Coach Bobo in order to get him open, which I love. But I'm talking about how they play in the run game. Like, our tight ends, Coach Smart said it, Georgia's best when they are a physical, run-first defense football team. That's how we've always played. The tight ends have to be an integral part of that.
10: So that's Ben Watson. And let me give you a brief aside just for a moment. It is interesting. Now, Ben's kind of an insider because he played at Georgia, but a lot of the media types outside the bubble of Dog Nation, when they talk Georgia tight ends, they do mention Elias Williams a lot. And obviously, how could you not? The body type is just awe-inspiring when you see it. But I wonder if you talk to people in our bubble here with Dog Nation, people who truly are very close to the program, I wonder where they would rank Elias Williams in terms of the impact that he's going to make statistically here this season.
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25: I'm Logan Booker with the 960 The Ref Southern Sports Center. The Braves split a doubleheader with the Mets in Queens yesterday. They dropped the first one 3-2. That was A.J. Smith-Shawver's season debut. He looked okay. 4 1/3 innings pitch, 4 hits, 2 earned runs, striking out 4. The offense just didn't give him much to work with. Matt Olson did hit a 2-run homer, but that was it for the Braves. In Game 2, a 1-0 victory, Chris Sale pitched another gem. 6 innings, 2 hits, 9 strikeouts, did not walk a batter. Matt Olson got the RBI single there. That's all they needed. The Phillies got swept by the Marlins. They lose again yesterday, 8-6. That means the NL East lead for the Braves, 6.5 games. The Falcons practicing at Flowery Branch, except for Bijan Robinson. He's holding in, looking for a new contract. 37 days from today, Georgia football tees it up between the hedges. You get the top local and national sports stories every 20 minutes right here on Athens, Voice of the Dogs, 960 The Ref and the 960 The Ref app. Ever had somebody knock on your door offering a free roof inspection or possibly a free roof replacement? 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
10: I've said over and over again, I think that Lawson Lucky may be the most underrated player on this team. I think he has a chance to have a very big year. And if I'm true about that and right about that, then when you look for that second tight end at Georgia, I guess, assuming you think that Caden Prothro is a wide receiver, I guess now you're looking at what about Ethan Barbour, you know, who was injured for some last year? What about Elias Williams, making that comparison between those two? I'm also a big believer. I think that Jaden Riddell is going to be on the field for Georgia here too. So a lot of people who maybe don't live in the Georgia world every single day, Elias Williams is like the first name they bring up because he's the guy that just – he just looks like, you know, kind of reminds you of just the, you know, the Darnell Washington style of, oh my gosh, can you see that guy getting off a bus? But I wonder if people actually close to Georgia have Elias ranked, you know, as the, you know, at the top of the tight end pecking order. They might, and we'll learn more about that in fall camp. I just wonder about that. But either way, that's Ben Watson talking about what these tight ends can do this year and then saying this, in addition to the way in which they can be explosive catching the ball and help Georgia further its efforts with its passing game. You know, they also have a chance attached to the line of scrimmage, blocking for running plays to unlock that part of the Georgia offense too. Let me let you hear Ben Watson again.
2: And what I love about our group is that you've got guys who can be people movers. You've got guys who are strong at the point of attack. You have guys who are willing to block because they understand that we've got a bevy of running backs and we've got an offensive line that can be really good. And so they have to hold up their end of the bargain on the end of the line of scrimmage. I mean, I think about a team like Oklahoma was pretty horrendous running the football last year, was good in a lot of other areas. They thought it was so important to get the run game going that they go out and hire Jason Witten to go coach their tight ends, because the tight end has to be integral when it comes to running the football so that you can build the play action. And so the tight end group is not just going to make highlights at Georgia, although they can do that. This tight end group is going to have to be an intricate part of the run game in 12 personnel, 11 personnel, whatever it may be.
10: What he says about Witten going to Oklahoma also reminds me of after the 2024 season, John Lilly coming back to Georgia, when they wanted to upgrade the, you know, the running game, they bring in Phil Rauschers, now the offensive line coach. They bring in Lilly, who's obviously got a long history at Georgia. And you would assume that was also part of that, too, that if you want to unlock your running game, the extra block for the tight end or a couple of extra blockers, when you have those two tight end sets, that goes a long way towards it. Now, we know in the era of Brock Bowers that Georgia tight ends can be dynamic pass-catching threats. And this year, I hope that group is. They certainly need to have more pass-catching success than they probably did a year ago. But they also have a chance to aid those explosive runs, too. So let's close it out by saying this. This may be the most important position group for Georgia on offense. I'm talking about the tight end position. If this is going to be a great offense, you probably need to get the highest and best possible use out of your deepest position. And the deepest position group on this entire roster may be the tight ends. So many interesting body types, so much athleticism, so much potential for physicality. And how they're used is going to give Mike Bobo a chance to say, all you folks who didn't think I knew what I was doing, look at how I used this group. Look at how we created both explosive runs and explosive pass plays. And for everybody who thinks the Georgia offense hasn't been good enough, this group could lead the way in towards vanquishing that critics, people who've been saying those kinds of things. And wouldn't that be a fun thing to consider as we head towards the fall? My name's Brandon Adams, and this is Dog Nation Daily, daily podcast for Georgia Bulldogs fans, presented today by Meriwether & Tharp. Good to have you with us. However you get to us, we're live on video today, 10 a.m. We're on the radio at noon every single day, Athens Sports Radio 960, The Ref Podcast, wherever you find them, Apple, Spotify, worldfamousdognation.com. A lot of places to catch up on the show. We're just glad that one of these platforms, video, audio, radio, whatever. We're just glad you found a way to connect with us because we love being for you here each and every day. And speaking of somebody else who shows up with the community every day, that's our friends at Meriwether & Tharp. Now, I know. And I've been saying this now for years. Look, divorce is just not a good fun thing to talk about. It's not the kind of thing I'd really wish on anybody. There's a tough story behind every divorce. And even, you know, many, many years later, you can sometimes still think back on it and say, boy, I wish that hadn't happened, or whatever the origin for you is on that. That's a weighty memory. I don't deny that at all. I also am a big believer in this, that whatever's true is what has to be dealt with. And that's your reality. If you've tried to save your marriage and you've discovered it's not going to happen, or if the other party has made that decision, well, our friends at Meriwether & Tharp are there for you. If you've got questions about the divorce process, they've got answers. Let me give you one particular idea that is going to probably come up for you, because we know this is a legal process. Legal processes can be ongoing for a period of time. And I'm sure if you're like many people considering this as a next step for you, one of your concerns might be, at least that's what I've been told by my friends at Meriwether & Tharp, you know, Bob and the entire team there who've helped people in this situation, is that a common question that comes up is, how much is this going to cost? And at what point do I have some cost certainty that this is the cost? Because sometimes the ongoing process can create some anxiety as it relates to that. Well, this is where our friends at Meriwether & Tharp have gotten very modern, very creative to create, you know, some levels of service for you that can offer like a flat fee or a monthly subscription, the kind of thing that just allows you to know, okay, well, this is what the, you know, end price is going to be to get through this situation and get me onto what everybody wants in a scenario like this, which is just a happier, more enjoyable next season of your life. Whatever you're going through now, sometimes it just is what it is. But what about the future? How do we make the future better? That's what Meriwether & Tharp wants to do for you. So if you feel like this might be a next step, find out what your scenario really looks like as it relates to the law and the very, very substantial issues that are impacted by your divorce decision, such as your relationship, your kids, your finances, and everything like that. Our friends can tell you more about it online, GeorgiaDivorceTeam.com. 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Meriwether & Tharp is your source for Georgia divorce. Okay, before we move on, let me give you a couple of programming notes here just for a second. So we have a couple of really cool things coming up that I'll be telling you about in the days to come. But how this impacts us in the near term is, we've got a couple of extra video projects that we're doing around here over the course of the next couple of days. What that means is that tomorrow's show, Dog Nation Daily, presented by Meriwether & Tharp, will be pre-recorded. We're pre-recording it today to air tomorrow. So not going to be any kind of change in the news cycle, we don't believe. We'll be doing it late enough in the afternoon. It'll feel fresh, But we are pre-recording that today or tomorrow for our friends in our live chat as a part of our RS Andrews cooldown. I guess we'll miss you for that. But otherwise, it should be about the same. We're also going to have to do the same thing on Monday. And I have, unfortunately, for our folks, dragging some of our staff, including our friend Jay Black, to come in here on Sunday. So we're going to record the Monday show on Sunday. So we've got two pre-recorded shows coming up, but they're going to be pre-recorded essentially only a few hours ahead of time. And the reason why is, as we like to say in the business, we're going to be on assignment. We got a couple of cool video things that we're doing that we're going to tell you all about, but we're recording those tomorrow and Monday. So we're going to be on assignment, pre-recorded for both Friday and Monday, but they're going to be outstanding shows. I think you're going to really like it. And most of you listen on demand anyway. You may never really know the difference, but we always like to, you know, just not pull the wool over your eyes, let you know when our broadcast delivery is a little bit different, especially as it impacts our friends in the live chat. Also, as I told you, we got Jeff Sintel here coming up in a moment. That's going to be a lot of fun. And as a lead-in with Jeff Sintel, not normally with us on a Thursday, but we wanted to catch up with him today just simply because you could have big news coming for Georgia tomorrow. Let's preview some of that as it relates to around the doghouse here today. The possibility that Georgia could be on commit watch for a really good-looking defensive back prospect, Seth Williams. You've heard us talk about him before. It is a Georgia-Clemson battle. A lot of those battles for the 2027 class thus far have gone Clemson's way. There is, I think, some optimism that this time is going to be different. Part of that for Williams is he was originally slated to commit near the beginning of the month. That got pushed back, and I think the timeline change here, smart folks, including, I believe, Jeff Sintel, when he joins us in a moment, will say the postponement of that timeline, the extension of the recruiting decision process for Williams, perhaps probably works out to Georgia's benefit. I also like this. In old school fashion, the quarterback commit for Georgia, giving a shout out to Seth Williams, saying, come home, Seth Williams. That's Colton Nussmeier, who, by the way, still, I guess, looking for a place to play for his senior season. We may also need to ask Jeff Sintel about that coming up in a moment. But either way, Nussmeier, the Georgia commit, encouraging Seth Williams to join him at Georgia. And maybe that's what we'll hear tomorrow from Williams. I want you to check out last night's edition of Before the Hedges presented by Kroger. Jeff Sintel, Kaylee Manziel, right off the top of the show, Jeff fresh off vacation, right off the top of the show, they got right into the Seth Williams situation and what might happen here. And I thought this was great, getting a chance to hear from Seth Williams in his own right. So a lot of analysis from Jeff and Kaylee, also a chance to hear from Seth Williams. In fact, let me give you a taste of some of this, including after the postponement of the original announcement, why Seth Williams wants to make his decision tomorrow. This is the man of the hour, Seth Williams.
13: The 31st, is that a reason? Mom's birthday, dad's birthday, any specific reason?
14: Nah, I just didn't want to go into August worrying about how having to commit during football season. I didn't want that attention to be on my teammates, you know, that attention to really stop me and separate me from the team, because at the end of the day, it's all about football, you know. It's always going to be about football. And it was just simple, like, where would I go and thrive the most? Where would I go and be the best player I could be? Where would I be coached the hardest? You know, a lot of kids don't like to get coached hard, but me, I feel like that's what you need to be a great player. I got coached hard here. A lot of people might not know that, but I got coached hard here, and I feel like if I get coached hard somewhere else, this will be me at the next level.
10: So it's really interesting to hear him talk about wanting to be coached hard and liking that about what Georgia has to offer, and goodness knows that in this day and age, you want guys who are capable of self-selecting. Georgia is not for everybody. Now, it can be the most beneficial and valuable decision anyone can make, but you got to want it. You got to love football. You got to love guys who also love football and the natural intensity that comes with some of that. And it sounds like Seth Williams sees himself as one of those guys. It's also interesting, if you're watching on video, skull cap or whatever he's got on his head there, is, I guess, Clemson branded. We're big believers, for the most part, that apparel's pretty misleading. Y'all remember Owen Popo, who committed, obviously, to Auburn, went on to have a career at Auburn, coming out of Grayson High School. What, the week before he made that pledge, I think we saw photos of this, he was going around wearing Georgia gear all over the place. So that's maybe like one of many examples of oftentimes apparel ends up being pretty misleading. Now, listen, Seth Williams may choose Clemson. I don't dispute that he might. He certainly might. But I don't know that I put a lot of emphasis on the cap that Williams is necessarily wearing there in terms of, the decision that he might make. So as far as what that decision will be, Williams also told our Jeff Sintel about his own internal process on this and, you know, when it is that he knew now is the time. And I guess in those final moments, the level of peace he has with the decision he's ultimately going to make. Let's hear Seth Williams again.
13: When were you comfortable with your decision? When did that happen?
14: Really just praying. You know, praying did a lot for me in this situation. It was just like, how am I going to come into this week knowing that I got to commit, or the week before knowing that I'm committing soon? I set my date, and it was just like, hey, I'm not pushing it back no more. It's not going to be after July or after August, because, you know, that's just football time. You know, that's what got me here. So I really just wanted to, you know, take the time and really spend it with my teammates and, you know, yeah.
13: When did you come to the decision? How long have you known?
14: Probably like a week and a half now. You know, just really sitting down and making decisions with my family, talking to my dad, talking to my mom, letting everybody know how I felt about it, them letting me know how they feel about it, and just like, you know, making the best decisions for myself.
10: I will say this. I think that, and it's probably even more true now than ever, whether a guy chooses Georgia or not, and we've certainly talked about plenty of guys over the course of years who both have and haven't decided to come to Georgia, you

0: going to be like, here, this is what we're offering you. I don't believe either of those two coaches are necessarily the kind that just say whatever it takes to win the recruitment. I really don't think that about either Kirby or Dabo, to be honest with you. But plenty of coaches are. Can you imagine how just difficult making that decision might be for some people where everybody's telling you exactly what you want to hear? You've got to try to decide what's real and what's believable. You know, I mean, I have a hard time sometimes deciding which restaurant I want to eat at. Can you imagine trying to decide where do I want to spend the next 3 to 4 years of my life, maybe even longer than that, and setting me up for success for the next few decades of my life? Big, tough decision. I can only imagine how challenging that must be, but it sounds like Seth Williams has made peace with that.
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2: Okay, 4 1/3 innings pitch, 4 hits, 2 earned runs, striking out 4. The offense just didn't give him much to work with. Matt Olson did hit a 2-run homer, but that was it for the Braves. In game 2, a 1-0 victory, Chris Sale pitched another gem. 6 innings, 2 hits, 9 strikeouts, did not walk a batter. Matt Olson got the RBI single there. That's all they needed. The Phillies got swept by the Marlins. They lose again yesterday, 8-6. That means the NL East lead for the Braves, 6.5 games. The Falcons practicing at Flowery Branch, except for Bijan Robinson. He's holding in, looking for a new contract. 37 days from today, Georgia football tees it up between the hedges. You get the top local and national sports stories every 20 minutes right here on Athens, Voice of the Dogs, 960 The Ref and the 960 The Ref app.
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2: Speaking of the difficulty of it, we'll give you one more from Seth Williams here, just talking about how difficult it actually was to arrive at the decision it sounds like he's made. Let's let you hear Seth Williams again.
3: How hard was this? Can you put it into words?
4: It was extremely hard. You know, it was just one of those situations where it's just like, at the end of the day, I got to make a decision for myself and the best for my future.
3: When you finally figured it out, was it relief?
4: You know, it's always going to be a relief when you go through a situation like this, a moment like this, and you know you have the right decision, because it's a bunch of anxiety building up to this point. You know, it's just a lot to think about, you know, a lot to make a decision with your family. Know, think about what could happen if I go to this school, So it's really just like, once you find that confirmation that you know where you want to go, everything just settles down.
2: We almost got a little Tom Rinaldi from Jeff there at the end. Did you notice that? Just hear how the octave changed a bit. Got a little breathier when he said, when you finally figured it out, was it relief? I mean, that's a very professorial and, certainly hard, just intense way to ask that question. Very Tom Rinaldi-esque from Jeff Centell on that. That is a lot of fun and certainly revealing information from Seth Williams, who will make his decision tomorrow. And we are certainly hopeful that is the Georgia Bulldogs. In fact, we'll talk to Jeff Centell about that in just a moment. But for now, let me call that around the doghouse here today on Dog Nation Daily. And before I jump to Jeff, can I give a shout out here just for a second to our friends at Mercier Orchard's Hard Cider? After great questions like that and a great interview, I probably owe Jeff a beverage, and a great beverage for us to share together would be the wonderful taste of Mercier Orchard's Hard Cider, especially during summer. Look, this is that time, and I'm talking about for hundreds and hundreds of years, in Georgia, it's almost harvest season, right? It's almost time to start, you know, picking fruits and all the other great things that are growing here in our state. And for our friends at Mercier Orchards, that means taking the apples and the blueberries and all the things they've grown and blending them together and making the delicious flavors that they're famous for when it comes to Mercier Orchard's Hard Cider. 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Make sure you check it out today. Okay, before we're done, we're going to laugh at John Summerall once again because he, as of late, is the gift that keeps on giving. And I'm also going to tell you why I believe maybe the most important question related to Georgia football of them all at the moment has very little to do with Kirby Smart. That's all on the way. But for now, Commitment Watch tomorrow, recent additions to the 2027 class, our first chance to talk to this man in a long time, normally a Friday, fun today on a Thursday. It's Jeff Centell here on Dog Nation Daily, presented by Merriweather and Tharp.
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2: You know, Jeff, over the course, first of all, welcome back. It's great to have you here after what sounds like a wonderful vacation for you and your family in Japan. You were kind enough to tell us before you left that's where y'all were going, and had a chance to talk to you briefly about this off the air, and just amazing trip. Cool to be able to experience this with your kids as they get little older. Y'all do a lot of interesting things, and this was certainly one of those. So we're happy to have you back here. And I'll just pause on that for a moment. Jeff, welcome back stateside, and good to be talking with you once again.
5: Brandon, feels great to be back, back on the air. The season is almost right upon us, and we just jumped right in it, despite some severe Japanese jet lag from Asia.
2: Yeah,
5: I think I've already talked to 7-8 UGA commitments since I've been back, and that's in a matter of days.
2: Well, that's really interesting. Of course, maybe the most important name of all, and we just heard some great interview questions you asked to Seth Williams. There's always going to be, in every recruiting cycle, one of these recruiting battles that probably ends up punching above its weight class a bit. This may be one of those for a couple of reasons. A, Georgia really needs more defensive backs in this class. B, it's probably looking for a measure of revenge against Clemson after a couple of decisions in this cycle went the way of the Tigers. You know, it's also one of those things where I think Georgia fans are just hungry for whatever big recruiting win they can get. To me, Seth Williams would rank as that. He's going to decide. We're talking on a Thursday. He's going to decide tomorrow. Seems like Georgia might be in an okay spot on this. But I think this would be a very big win if Georgia is able to get it.
5: Brandon, that's kind of the way to chop it up. I said on Before the Hedges last night that I felt that if Seth would have made his decision on July 3rd, as he isn't originally kind of plotted out, I think that the decision would have been the Tigers. But this has gotten really tight, really late over the last, you know, 2 or 3 weeks. Seth has his decision. He's tucked it away in his back pocket, and he will reveal it tomorrow. Brandon, he's going to reveal it at his auntie's house. How do you feel about a decision reveal at your auntie's house, man? How do you feel about that one?
2: Listen, any kind of family tie, I'm always in favor of. That feels like good and wholesome stuff. So 100% in favor of all that. Sounds like the kind of player I'd probably like. And speaking of him as a player, what can you tell us more about his personality on the field?
5: Well, first of all, if you look at his film, Brandon, the best highlights, we must honestly say, his best highlights are as a receiver. He's catching balls all over the place. You kind of see some of those ball skills that he has. Of course, right here, you see him make a pick six. And Brandon, this is a legit 6'3" guy. He's 185 pounds. He plays both ways for Lakeside High. Really rare opportunity to go see a player at Lakeside High. I mean, I've been around the Dog Nation beat for more than 10, 11 years now, and it's the first time I've ever been to Lakeside High. Seth is one of their best. And, you know, I was talking to head coach Murray Starr about him, and it's very interesting because you look at him on film and you're trying to gauge, just like any Georgia coach would, how fast is he? Is he a long strider, one of those guys that can cover 5 yards in 2 steps, so it makes it seems like he's moving faster than maybe the eye compels you to admit. But here's the thing. Starr told me, is like, listen, no, man. He's a 4.5 guy every day of the week, and sometimes he can dip in there and get to a 4.4 level in the 40. But when you watch him try to explode on a ball and make a move, a quick move, he said he has that rare twitch ability. He called it 4.3 twitch or 4.3 explosiveness right there. And I'll tell you a little bit more here from the reporter's notebook.
2: Okay.
5: Yes, Clemson fans have reveled in the fact that I think the new term, Brandon, is called stuffing him in a locker, that Dabo has kind of had his way with Kirby Smart on the trail over the past 8 months or so. I think there's about 4 or 5 recruiting battles that you could say that Georgia has gone head-to-head with for Clemson that Clemson has won. This will be interesting, Brandon, because I do think some of those Georgia really, really liked the kid, but I don't know if they were playing to win the recruitment. I felt for the last month now that Georgia was wanting to play to win this recruitment. Brandon, he's now one of the top 247 players in the country for 24/7 Sports.
2: Yeah.
5: I believe he's now the number 19 player in Georgia. And I can go back to months ago, Seth Williams telling me that a Georgia coach was talking to him, sometimes multiple coaches, every day of the week. And that was Nichols coach Andrew Thacker. That was DB's coach T-Rob, Tavares Robinson. It was sometimes Dante Williams. It was sometimes Kirby Smart. So Georgia feels like they're invested trying to win this recruitment and this battle with Clemson.
2: And to go back to what you said a moment ago about seeing more highlights on offense than defense, I tell you, that reminds me of, maybe among others, but certainly top of mind for me, is Kelee Ringo. And I'm not saying that Williams is going to be what Kelee Ringo was, but I remember when we were talking about Kelee Ringo as a recruit, far before he became the punctuation mark on Kirby Smart's first national championship, when we look at those highlights from out of Arizona, it was always stuff he was doing offensively. And sometimes to me, the elite prospect, because look, if you're Kelee lining up as a defensive back, no one's throwing your direction. If you want to make the highlight play, you're going to probably have to do it on offense. I feel the same way about linemen sometimes too, where it's like, you know, a guy like Zakai Helton, who may start at right guard for Georgia, we were all enamored with what he was doing as a defensive lineman in high school. It's just an interesting way to see more of his athleticism. So if Seth Williams is, you know, better highlights on offense as a high school guy than defense, then to me, he fits in with some of the recent good names that Georgia's probably added.
5: Yeah, they've really, speaking of good names, Brandon, they've really tried to surround him with optimal examples of Georgia football. I mean, when he took his official visit, it was Blake Stewart, the talented safety, very savvy, intelligent young man out of Woodward Academy.
2: And another guy that Georgia took from Clemson, by the way.
5: Yeah, there you go. I know Brandon keeps that ledger. You gotta tally
2: it
5: somewhere on all these things.
2: You better believe it.
5: They just wanted to expose him to Georgia. They brought up the name Malachi Starks, and you know, Brandon, recent short-term history, I know you have a program that covers this every day, but you look at Lewisine, first rounder, you look at Malachi Starks, first rounder, you look at KJ Bolden, all the mock drafts, now him have him as a first rounder anyway. And so there's a pretty good pedigree. You throw in Chris Smith as well, who's you've seen him recently commenting on some of Seth Williams' Instagram stories and posts and everything else like that. How about a shot? How about a blast from the past with Chris Smith the second, Brandon, encouraging Seth Williams to make the right decision tomorrow?
2: I love that. Chris is always one of our favorite guys, so that is a lot of fun. Let me also, in the time we have, make mention of a couple of other recent Georgia commits, guys that I don't think we really talked about with you post-commitment just because of our schedules being slightly different as of late. Speaking of defensive backs, Georgia also recently added Adrian Cole out of Douglas County. That's a program we like. Johnny White's a coach we have a ton of respect for. That's a loaded roster, so he's playing with good guys, you know, obviously on the practice field every single day and facing top competition every single Friday night too. So hoping to get Williams tomorrow, but for the defensive back who is in the mix, Adrian Cole, let's talk about him now that he's officially a Georgia commitment.
5: Well, Brandon, this is a player parallel. I know you love him. How about a Ty Boogie Green parallel? That's what Coach White tells me that he wants him to be. And
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12: Earlier on the show, Texas head coach Steve Sarkisian. Coming up, Bay Area 49ers reporter Matt Maiocco. ESPN Monday Night Football announcer and Jeopardy host Joe Buck. And now, it's Rich Eisen.
2: Hour number two of the Rich Eisen Show is on the air. Great chat with Steve Sarkisian in hour number one. You know, if this was another radio show, I would call it epic and ask you to call into the show and tell me how epic I am. But that's not this show. 844-204-RICH is still the number for you to dial. Phone lines are lit. It was a terrific conversation. Lots of good stuff with Sark. I don't know why I felt the need to do that.
16: Well, I mean,
2: but I did feel good for some reason. It's kind of weird. At any rate,
16: hilarious.
2: Broccoli. 844-204 Rich is the number to dial here on the program. We're always got the San Francisco 49ers on our minds here because they're always relevant and fan base is nuts. Are the Niners the most underrated crazy fan base?
16: Wow. Great question. I think a lot of people wouldn't think of them as being.
2: They don't, because we're all in California laid back.
16: Rabid. Yeah.
2: Like, there's other things for us to do. We can go hiking instead of watching football.
16: But
2: you know what I mean?
16: They seek out content, comment, react, engage more than a lot of fan bases than I've seen.
2: We can go chew on bark.
16: Oh.
2: Yeah. You know what I mean? Yeah. Right? That's as opposed to being passionate about football.
16: Sure.
2: No, the Niners, that bang bang Niner game, they show up.
17: Chew on bark.
2: That's right.
17: You missed that drop.
16: Thank you.
2: So, ladies and gentlemen, returning to the program, Matt Maiocco, the NBC Sports Bay Area 49ers insider. How are you, Matt? Good to see you, man.
18: I'm doing well, and it's interesting to get that national perspective on the 49ers fan base. I think it's a unique group, and they're very passionate, and you're right. California fans kind of get that laid-back reputation, but 49er fans are anything but laid-back.
2: No, I know. Everyone's talking about Arrowhead's loud. Seattle, you know, Seattle has the 12s. Niner fans just show up everywhere, except maybe on the sun side of Levi's Stadium, you know, never know. But let's jump into it right here. How's the coach right now, Matt?
19: How is he?
18: He's getting better. Yeah. You know, I had an opportunity to sit in his office on Tuesday, and he's still feeling the effects, and his emotions are kind of all over the place. But, you know, physically, as he said, his plastic surgeon did one heck of a job stitching him back together.
19: Wow.
18: But the, you know, the brain injury is a real thing. And you know, he's been out there. They've had three practices. The first day he was out there for probably about 30, 35 minutes, just kind of standing way back in the defensive secondary. And then day two, little bit more time out there than yesterday. They're off today, but yesterday he was out there for the entire 11 on 11 period. So he was just getting back into watching film. It says the music that's cranked up in practice is probably the biggest thing that he's dealing with now. But, you know, it's not just this steady progression from here to up there. It's kind of, you know, going about it like concussions tend to do, and everybody's different, but he feels, you know, he's getting better, and he says he'll be okay. But right now he's still dealing with some stuff.
19: I mean, man, obviously we're towards the end of July here, and it's you know, several weeks till it's go time. But go time is a Trans-Pacific International Dateline flight. How is this possible? You know?
18: Yeah, they'll be leaving the Bay Area on September 2nd, so it's still more than a month away.
19: Right.
18: You know, John Lynch at the press conference on Saturday, when you know they kind of revealed what the plan of attack was, and that was just a couple hours after the 49ers put out the statement about the accident. John Lynch said that at that point that they felt like he was going to be. Kyle Shanahan was going to be cleared far in advance of that game to resume full coaching responsibilities. But I mean, it's a reasonable and rational question. What is his level of involvement going to be? Can he take on all those duties? And then, as you noted, mix in that 16, 18 hour flight to Melbourne. I don't know, man. I think that there is a possibility that he won't be all the way back, but you know, there's no timetable right now. I think they're still expecting him to be back, but I'm sure they have to make some contingencies, you know, whether it's him. Yeah, I think he'll travel, but you don't know. And then once he's there, you know, is he best served on the sideline or in the booth? Or, you know, I think all that stuff, those are unanswered questions right now.
19: Matt Maiocco here on the Rich Eisen Show. So I guess who would it be? I mean, who's taken over at this point in time? Like, what's the process here, Matt?
18: Yeah, so Chris Foerster, who's the assistant head coach, longtime assistant to the Shanahans, including Kyle and Mike, he takes over as kind of overseeing. He's the front man. So he's the guy that, you know, kind of falls on him to keep everything together. But he's, you know, Kyle told him early on, he said, hey, do what you want to do and delegate what you don't want to do. So what Foerster has done is he's basically delegated, you know, the overall team meetings to, here's the offensive staff, Clay Kubiak, you go deal with the offensive players, Raheem Morris, you go deal with the defensive players. So I would expect if this goes on, and probably, you know, they play their first preseason game on the 13th. So my guess would be that, you know, Kubiak will be calling the plays on offense. Raheem Morris will be calling the plays on defense. And then Chris Foerster will kind of be overseeing it and making the decisions. So that'll be how they proceed in the preseason. And I think from that standpoint, just the communication and the lines of communication with everything and the chain of command, I think that those three preseason games conceivably are very, very important for the 49ers just to kind of figure out how they want to proceed if, you know, the darn near unthinkable occurs and Kyle Shanahan isn't able to resume his duties week one when the 49ers play the Rams.
19: Last one for you on this part of our conversation here, Matt. How did he look? I mean, what can you share with us here? Because again, I know it's sensitive with the Niners and him and it's his health, but how do you look to you?
18: Sound. I thought I thought he looked good. He was still shaken up. You know, this was on Tuesday. The thing that really bothered him, and tell me if you've ever heard of this in the NFL, there were seven beat reporters that he wanted to meet with. And the impetus for that was the reports on the public database on Monday night that revealed that it was the other driver who was to blame. So Kyle wanted to clear that up. I mean, who in the NFL says that there were errors made in reporting and I want to clear it up? I was the one at fault. And that's exactly what he did. Mm-hmm. He felt really badly that the other driver, publicly it's known, a 21-year-old female, he felt really badly that she was to blame. And what happened was on the official police report from Palo Alto, Kyle Shanahan was at fault. But when the data was transferred over to the public database, apparently the drop-down box, they put the fault in the wrong column. And so he wanted to clear that up above everything else, that she was not the fault. He says he was not on his cell phone, but his cell phone was on his lap and it fell between the seats. And when he reached down to pick it up, he said he was distracted for 2 seconds and that was enough for him to veer over the double yellow line and run into that car. So he says he has no qualms whatsoever about taking responsibility. He has nothing to hide. He just wanted to clear the air that he was the one at fault, not the other driver.
19: Matt Maiocco here on the Rich Eisen Show. Let's get into Pearsall. I mean, are we having another Ricky Pearsall incomplete training camp on our hands here?
18: Yes, absolutely. And it might be worse than that, Rich. So Ricky Pearsall had the posterior cruciate ligament that he banged up last year, played half of the season. That thing just couldn't get right. And when he would get back, he would bang it again and he would miss more time. Well, the expectation was that, as it often does with the PCL, that it would heal on its own. And that's why the 49ers proceeded the way they did, rest, go through a regular offseason program, which it seemed to be okay. But then two practices in, that same knee started swelling. And now the team is clearly concerned. They're going to pursue and look at all their options. But certainly one of the options that, you know, when you're talking about pursuing all options, you're talking about surgery, and it would be a reconstruction of that knee, the PCL, which would put him out for the season. And I think, you know, one of the major questions is, why are they dealing with this now and not just early in the offseason? The answer is that they expected that it would heal on its own and no surgery would be required. And if they had had the surgery earlier in the offseason, say February, March, whenever, probably would have missed this season anyway. So, hey, now all of a sudden, that pick, you know, the first selection in the second round, Dejon Stribling, which was, I think, at some point kind of seen as, wow, that's kind of a luxury pick. Now it's a necessity. You know, they have Mike Evans, Dejon Stribling right there, number 15. He's had a really good camp, and now they need him. They need him in a big way. And so we'll see what they do at the wide receiver position, but they have DeMarcus Robinson, Christian Kirk, who's banged up as well, the calf strain, Jacob Cowing, Jordan Watkins. So be interesting to see. You know, we're hearing the name, just, you know, the fan base, the 49er faithful, or, you know, talking about bringing Debo Samuel back. I don't know the 49ers are going to do that immediately, but you know, I'm sure they'll bring in somebody. You know, they need to kind of fill out that wide receiver room just to take the wear and tear off the guys who are healthy. But I'm sure there are conversations behind the scenes of if they need to do anything. But right now, I think it looks like, you know, they're going to roll with some of the younger guys and get them up to speed and go from there. But right now, man, it's not looking good for Ricky Pearsall's season.
19: I ain't going to be Ayuk. That's who they're not bringing back.
18: Darn, no.
19: You know,
18: that's one that I think we all can agree on.
19: You know, so I mean, might as well bring back Debo. I mean, there have been worse ideas. If this is in fact the case, how's Kittle? Are we going to see him week one? What do you think?
18: He's making a good run at it. I think there's a decent chance now. You know, he's on the PUP list, but he's out there at practice. He's conditioning. He's going through PT behind the scenes and everything else. So, you know, they have specific markers that they want their players who are recovering to hit, you uh-huh. know, getting back the speed and the cutting ability and everything else. So I'm not ruling it out. I still think, man, it seems like you're really pushing it. But if he can hit those objective markers, then he does have a really good chance. And just as we are talking about Kyle Shanahan and that long flight to and from Australia, that's got to be another huge consideration too, right? When you're bringing somebody back off of an Achilles injury or any kind of injury, to have that kind of flight there, they'll be there about a week practicing and then the game, and then they fly home the day, after the game. I still think the odds are against him suiting up and playing week one, but with George Kittle, it just about anything's possible with that guy.
19: Yeah, I mean, the stars here, there's still stars all over this roster, man. Mm-hmm. I mean, if Bosa comes back healthy, right, we're expecting to see him week one,
18: Yeah, absolutely. So he's been cleared off of PUP. He hasn't practiced yet, but he is on clear path toward resuming and being Nick Bosa week one.
19: Then Fred Warner, Morris is back as a defensive coordinator. Yep. You know, he and Shanahan go back like a car seat. What's the expectation level here, man? What do we got, Matt?
18: Oh, I think the expectations within the building are the sky's the limit. You know, it certainly from the outside looking in, it does not help the 49ers that, you know, probably the two best teams in the NFC are in their division. Right. And the Rams have done everything that they've done, but they have the talent to go get it done. I mean, they have, you know, you mentioned Fred Warner's back. So's Dre Greenlaw. That you can tell, like, just the intensity in practice is just ramped up to another level. So, when you have a team with Brock Purdy and Christian McCaffrey and George Kittle and Trent Williams and Nick Bosa and Fred Warner and Dre Greenlaw,
19: Mike Evans. I know Mike Evans. I mean, he's a Hall of Famer right there. You know, and so you got that all together. And McCaffrey's 30. I know he wants to put that chip on his shoulder and say, that's just the number. Watch me do what I've always done. But you know who might also be back? Is there any, do the Niners players front office think Aaron Donald's coming back, Matt?
18: Yeah, I think so. I think everybody kind of feels that.
19: Right.
18: Right. I mean, I think that they feel like just, you know, bring it on, you know, the Rams go out and get.
19: Bring it on. I love it. Is that what that's what they're thinking, huh?
18: Oh, I'm sure. Yeah, okay. Right. I think that's what John Lynch tried to condition Kyle Shanahan. I don't know if you heard this story, but John Lynch, you know, every offseason he reads John Wooden's book. And one of the things that John Wooden wrote in one of his books was, you know, don't spend any time losing sleep over the opposition, make the opposition lose sleep thinking about you. Well, John Lynch shared those words of John Wooden, the Wizard of Westwood, with Kyle Shanahan. And as he was doing it on the TV, it popped on that the Rams had just pulled off that trade for Myles Garrett. And, and Kyle Shanahan's response was, F John Wooden.
16: Wow.
19: Yeah, right? I mean,
16: that's awesome.
19: That is funny.
18: Yes.
19: That's funny that Lynch provides that quote of inspiration just at the moment that Myles Garrett is announced as a Ram, and that's going to be what potentially brings Donald out of retirement.
18: Yeah.
19: In a division that was won by the defending Super Bowl champs, not named the Rams. You know, that's why I'm asking about the level of expectation as we're sitting here right now.
18: Yeah, I mean, the 49ers, I mentioned all those names, and you threw in Mike Evans. Yeah. I mean, they have the young guys that, you know, they're hoping can be the next stars. I mean, I don't think you can go into a season with all those players I mentioned and not have the highest possible expectations. I mean, you don't have all those guys I mentioned, including Mike Evans, thinking, let's just have a good year. No, you're going to win it all.
19: I love that photograph behind you, by the way. I've been looking at it this entire interview.
18: Yeah,
19: for our radio audience, That's Dwight Clark holding up a photograph of the catch next to Willie Mays holding up the photograph of his famous catch over the shoulder.
2: Wow.
18: Yeah, that's both, cool. Both signed. The great Michael Zegaris, photographer for the 49ers, got these guys together, and they both signed it. So, yeah, it's a tremendous Bay Area keepsake.
19: I've heard that name many times from Mooch. Mooch talks about him. He once grabbed Zegaris during a game to try and recreate the famous photograph of Montana and Walsh drawing up a play in the dirt. He called him, fired off a timeout in the middle of a game to grab Steve Young over to recreate that photograph, unbeknownst to Young. Steve did not know that Steve Mariucci was doing this on purpose.
18: Oh, that's great.
19: And Young was pissed that Mooch called a timeout, didn't understand why. Mooch calls him over. He doesn't understand why Mooch is calling him over. Doesn't understand why Mooch tells him to take a knee. Didn't understand. He's like, what the hell's going on? And sure enough, just as Zegaris was in the perfect position to snap the photograph, somebody came by with a Gatorade bottle and blocked the famed photographer of the Niners to give a much needed, I guess, thirst quenching to Young. That's one of my favorite stories Mooch has ever told me.
18: Oh, man. I mean, he had the game plan. He had the right play call. But sometimes just stuff happens.
19: Stuff happens. Thanks for the time, Matt. We'll chat again soon.
18: All right, Rich.
19: That's
18: Matt
19: Maiocco, everybody. Right here on the Rich Eisen Show. Okay. 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Oof. 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
20: I'm Logan Booker with the 960 The Ref Southern Sports Center. The Braves split a doubleheader with the Mets in Queens yesterday. They dropped the first one 3-2. That was A.J. Smith-Shawver's season debut. He looked okay. 4 1/3 innings pitch, 4 hits, 2 earned runs, striking out 4. The offense just didn't give him much to work with. Matt Olson did hit a 2-run homer, but that was it for the Braves. In Game 2, a 1-0 victory, Chris Sale pitched another gem. 6 innings, 2 hits, 9 strikeouts, did not walk a batter. Matt Olson got the RBI single there. That's all they needed. The Phillies got swept by the Marlins. They lose again yesterday 8-6. That means the NL East lead for the Braves 6.5 games. The Falcons practicing at Flowery Branch, except for Bijan Robinson. He's holding in, looking for a new contract. 37 days from today, Georgia football tees it up between the hedges. You get the top local and national sports stories every 20 minutes right here on Athens' Voice of the Dogs, 960 The Ref and the 960 The Ref app.
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19: We're back here on The Rich Eisen Show. 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All right. Last we saw Gianni Infantino, he was chasing down the FIFA Prize, Peace Prize winner to make sure he wasn't standing there when Spain was celebrating. he almost pulled it off.
16: Oh, came close.
19: Same thing with what I guess he's trying to do by selling portions of the World Cup to private equity individuals. I mean...
2: You know how that would work.
19: FIFA President Gianni Infantino has come up with something called to try and raise funds to say, for selling a stake in FIFA Forward Enterprises. according to this report, that would raise huge funds in exchange for influence over future World Cups, including broadcasting and commercial deals linked to the tournament. The proposal, backed by American investor Josh Kushner, who is the brother of the FIFA Peace Prize winner's son-in-law, and the bank JP Morgan, would trigger over $80 million in payouts to each of FIFA's 211 member associations between now and 2037. So everyone's going to wet their beak. Except there are many folks involved in soccer,
2: football,
19: who believe that the World Cup is not Infantino's to slice up and sell to well-moneyed people. Even if it means a lot of money for each member nation. I don't know. How much is $80 million? What would that buy in Cape Verde?
2: Great question.
19: Just throwing that one out there. So apparently this needs to be agreed to by September 19th. For whatever reason, that's the date. Got to get an answer. And this is going over in the church of football like a very liquid emission.
1: Okay.
19: The Union of European Football Associations has told Infantino to go UEFA yourself. They are not in, quote, according to UEFA, this is quite the statement. There's 55 member associations associated with UEFA. No UEFA national teams will participate in any FIFA competition for so long as these proposals remain alive, unless this proposal has been abandoned in its entirety and binding assurances have been given that FIFA will never again open its governance or competitions to private ownership. Nobody should be in any doubt, says the statement. UEFA and its national associations will oppose these plans with absolute determination. There are moments when institutions are judged not by what they are prepared to accept, but what they refuse to compromise. This is one of those moments. Some things are simply too important to sell. The FIFA World Cup belongs to football. It always will. And so long as Europe has a voice, it will never be for sale. In case you're wondering, who's part of UEFA? Some of us here in America might need a little help. Germany, France, England, and Spain. Are they any good?
1: Oh, interesting. Yeah.
19: And by the way, this is for the Women's World Cup, yes, too. Anything, name
1: all of it.
19: Anything FIFA's doing.
1: All of it.
19: And I don't know if Infantino was able to see it from his seat in many of these stadiums that rename themselves.
2: Yes.
19: And the popularity that we saw in this country, that we, as Americans, were getting caught up in. Hey, Johnny. The World Cup doesn't belong to you. It belongs to the people. And more than any sport in the world. Right? It belongs to the people.
1: It's literally called the world's game.
19: The Super League got busted up in 48 hours because the people got pissed off. Now, you might be wondering, where's the United States' stance on this? CONCACAF, which is the federation the United States is part of for this sort of stuff, they put out a statement right now, as of right now. They're quote unquote deeply concerned.
1: Yeah, they're having
19: Susan Collins is now in charge of CONCACAF. Listen, deeply concerned. UEFA just blew it up. Maybe they were just waiting for UEFA to go first.
1: Yeah, CONCACAF did say there's 41 member nations there. They're having an emergency meeting today.
2: I mean,
19: yeah. Well,
1: I'm sure they'll have a similar situation.
19: They should go next.
1: The one.
19: Like it's.
1: Yeah, UEFA.
19: Okay, so they're meeting today. And if It's not anybody else's to sell to somebody who's got a ton of money saying, I want to buy in. Who wants to buy in? You want to buy in on a World Cup, Mikey? You got a ton of money. Yeah, you do. Of course you do.
16: Of course you do. I do.
19: Don't you want to buy in on a World Cup, Mike?
5: What
19: about this?
5: What do I make?
19: What you should do is sell your Green Bay Packers
5: stock. Oh, my God. It's worth nothing.
16: Yes.
19: Oh,
5: there you go.
19: Well, then sell your boat.
16: Just trade it one for one.
5: No, I mean,
19: which one? Boats, plural.
5: Actually, the
19: plural. We're selling pieces of the World Cup?
5: I mean, that's...
19: What does this mean? What are we doing?
5: After what
19: the World Cup needs private equity because they have trouble making ends meet? Like, what the hell is this about?
16: Is
5: Live golf? Like, I mean, what are we... It's like, that's what you're...
19: I read this. I'm like, really?
5: It's like...
19: This is brazen, man.
16: A little bit.
19: Even Sepp Blatter's like, oh, I'm embarrassed by this.
16: Oh, Sepp Blatter.
19: Yeah, remember him?
16: Yeah.
5: Sepp Blatter.
19: Even he's like, that's a bridge too far.
5: Great movie.
19: Okay. I said my piece.
5: That's nuts.
19: But UEFA.
5: Now, I can tell you right now, if they're not there, it's over.
19: Yeah. Could you imagine?
5: It's over. Us, between the CONCACAF and UEFA, it's done.
19: But CONCACAF hasn't gone yet.
5: They will. If they don't, I would be really surprised, Rich.
19: Would you be so upset you wouldn't work Faders for the 2030 World Cup, Mike?
5: I'm actually not.
19: What do you mean you're not?
5: Fox doesn't have the women's. Oh, if the men's.
19: Yeah.
5: Yeah, we don't know what's happened with the men's, but.
19: Okay.
5: I want to, I mean.
19: Make your stance, Mike.
16: You're really waffling here, bro.
19: Yeah, I know.
5: I'm going to be honest.
19: You're deeply concerned. deeply concerned.
6: Let's hit them all. Yeah. Now, while we've got the muscle.
19: It's not yours to sell, pal. Look at me. I've just started paying extreme attention one of the first times in my life, and I'm taking a stand here.
16: Well. It was awesome.
7: A man's got to stand for something, Rich.
5: Yeah. World Cup was amazing. Awesome this year, man. It was amazing.
19: Hey.
5: What are we doing?
19: Let's go to Kim in Torrance, California, just down as the crow flies. Ooh. What is that, like
7: just 15
5: just
7: minutes?
5: East of Redondo.
19: Yeah, okay. Maybe. What's up, Kim?
7: 12 minutes.
8: A mile from Redondo.
19: That's
5: right.
19: It.
5: Yeah, he's right down the street from me.
19: Is that right?
5: Oh. Yeah.
19: We're stop close. By and say hi to neighbors. Mike and go feed the squirrels with him.
8: Hey, I'm so excited to be on the air with you.
19: Attaboy.
8: And, man, you guys make sports a lot of fun, which
19: you
8: should be. And
19: thanks,
8: including
19: thank
8: your
19: you.
8: Wife. You guys are great.
19: Thank you.
8: I wanted to say that I heard some guys saying that the guy from Sporting News didn't know what he was talking about because he said that LeBron wasn't famous or, you know, popular out here. But you see Aaron Donald, you see Kobe and his jersey everywhere. But the main point is, they gave up a second-round pick for his son where they could have got him in the fifth, sixth, seventh, and they did pretty good last year. I think they could have done better if they could have got a big guy on the second pick. You know?
19: Kim, the getting Bronny didn't really – I mean, second-round picks don't really matter that much anymore unless what, you're Jokic or something like that?
8: But right? Maybe I guess small risk.
19: Brunson was one. It's so rare to
16: – Draymond.
19: Right now, how many teams traded away their second round picks this year so they could avoid the ape? I don't know how the hell this works.
16: Yeah, second rounders get thrown into so many.
8: All I'm saying is that I think that he was very popular because no one even mentioned that because it was a beautiful thing him playing with his son.
19: I appreciate that. You're right, Kim. Thank you. That's Kim in Torrance, California, right down the road from us, including the Los Angeles Lakers, too. You know what? I saw a tweet today. It was 4 years and 1 month ago today that Woj tweeted out that Jalen Brunson had signed a $104 million deal with the New York Knicks.
16: All the comments under that must be amazing.
19: And so it's 4 years and 1 month to the day. And if you had told me, okay, 4 years and 1 month ago that Jalen Brunson would do what he has done, not just to the point of winning it all, but if it is true, and it seems like it is, both LeBron and Giannis knocked on the Knicks' door, which 4 years and 1 month ago today would have required an immediate opening of said door. Let's not forget, 4 years and 1 month ago today ended a long string of attempts by the Knicks to get a star player to come in, including at one point in time putting an under contract elsewhere Kevin Durant on their season ticket holder preview for the upcoming offseason and upcoming season. That Brunson has created a situation not only where it's orange and blue skies everywhere and Knicks in five, but they told LeBron and Giannis, we don't need you.
16: Yeah, we're good.
19: We're good.
5: That might have been an error in judgment, though.
19: What's the error in judgment?
16: Well, you had to give up a lot of the pieces.
19: What's
16: that
19: the error
16: the title?
19: In judgment? Please elucidate.
5: No, I mean, you got the win, so but did it's you, not.
19: Were you joking, or you think it is an error in judgment that the Knicks what allowed you and Philadelphia to get LeBron because we didn't decide to blow anything up?
5: No, I guess not.
19: Run it back? At least when I said don't trade for Giannis years ago, it was a team that had just lost in the finals. Correct? I mean, all that's done is to tell LeBron, sorry for you to live in New York. You need to commute via helicopter as opposed to courtesy car.
5: I wouldn't let that happen either.
19: What?
5: I'm not a fan of Premier Hoopers and helicopters for obvious.

0: Yeah.
1: To do that, right?
0: Plus now, and then they win the title with him. He's the savior. He brought the championship back to New York.
1: Yeah.
2: But you didn't need it. You know? You got your guy, JB.
1: I can't believe it.
0: I know. It's wild.
1: That the Knicks told LeBron and Giannis, thanks for the interest.
0: Well, Giannis,
1: 4 years ago, it had been like, what else do you want? What can we give you?
2: Right.
1: What rose petals can we throw at your feet?
0: Getting honest, you would have had to break up the team that just won the title that everyone loves. Really no reason to do that.
1: Right.
0: You know, you're still a contender without him.
1: You got Jersey's own Carl Anthony Towns.
0: And then, LeBron, it's like, we don't need you, man. We just won it with this group.
1: You didn't play for Villanova. We don't need you. that's a starter. For starters, did you play for Villanova?
0: Yes, it's like those maps.
2: He even go to college, so
1: you know what I mean.
2: You know that might eliminate him altogether.
1: I'm still trying this on for size. You know what I mean? It's only been 6 weeks.
2: This is gross
1: since it happened.
2: I'm just trying it on for size. This is gross because not only does the man have championship basketball in his family.
1: Yes, thank you.
2: But his college.
1: Correct.
2: And then his pro team.
1: Oh, my goodness.
2: Oh, that's gross.
1: Oh, yeah. I'm at the youth college, professional level of basketball. Honestly, there was a banner for this sort of thing, I'd raise it and then quit.
3: We should get one.
2: We should.
3: We're going to get one.
0: Make a banner.
2: Everybody thinks you're a football guy.
1: I am a football guy, but I'm also
3: a basketball guy. I should get a banner.
1: You know what I mean?
3: Brock, you'd have a lot of banners.
0: I think I just threw it.
1: Anybody's wondering if I'm a basketball fan, Google me. I win. Just Google me.
2: That's all I do.
1: See what I mean? I'm trying this on for size, Matt.
0: Yeah. Go with it.
1: Yeah, sorry. We're good. We got Brunson. We got a championship. We got a trophy. We got the Larry O.B. I know you're a GOAT. If not the GOAT. Enjoy Philadelphia.
2: Oh, he will. And more importantly, I will. I think.
0: Okay. Seems like he's going to only be there to work.
2: I don't live there, so I don't really care about that.
3: He's not going to be.
1: What should he go? Go see the Declaration of Independence?
0: Walk the steps, run
1: that what it is?
0: Run the Rocky Route.
2: Oh, I don't know. Do that.
3: LeBron will do the steps. I'll bet.
2: I would love it if LeBron recreated Rocky's run, full gray sweatsuit with the guy throwing him an orange randomly.
1: He's got to chase a chicken.
3: Yep.
1: Okay.
0: All of it.
1: He's got to drink an egg yolk. Right.
3: Start. Yep.
1: And then he's got to what? Eat thunder and crap lightning.
2: Yep. Make him a very dangerous man.
3: Even to the music and all. They don't do that.
0: He's got a box.
1: I keep forget what you're eating and crapping. Is it eat thunder?
2: Eat thunder and crap.
1: Eat lightning and crap thunder.
0: Either.
3: Lightning, crap, thunder.
1: I don't know what it is.
3: Right? Am I right?
1: Who would be the Burgess Meredith in this thing?
2: That's a
1: John Kruk?
2: Oh.
3: Dolan.
0: John Kruk is good.
2: Why would Dolan be
0: it? Eat lightning,
3: I'm using him as a joke.
1: Listen, just leave the casting to us, Mike.
3: I'm sorry. Just leave Dolan.
2: Oh, man. This is going to be great.
1: Knicks in 5 last year. It's now Knicks and Sixers this year.
2: Well, you know that's not going to happen.
1: I could see from my seat blue skies. I imagine that's an orange sun in the sky.
2: It tends to be. But look, we know in the NBA, Chris,
1: what's
2: going to
1: be like
2: repeat?
1: 6 months in? The banner raise is going to be a nice night. You know,
0: what are they
1: cast the Law and Order will all be there. I don't know. Probably it's LeBron. Now that he's made his decision, we'll find out.
2: Well, then LeBron will have a chip on his shoulder because the Knicks didn't want him.
1: You must put the Sixers in Madison Square Garden on opening night as they raise the banner. LeBron's in there. Let's go.
3: Oh, that
1: would we just came up with this.
0: Right?
1: Why can't you have to do that?
2: Well, they don't have to.
1: Yes, you do. Right away. Right away.
2: Well, you want your team to start 0-1?
1: You also don't want...
2: Why would you want that?
1: You also don't want your new star player to have to commute to work via helicopter.
2: Yeah, I don't want that.
1: You know what I mean?
2: He's going to live in Philly.
1: It's a home game on the road, sort of, just like when the Knicks play in Philadelphia.
2: Oh,
1: this is so much fun.
2: There's a difference, though. We didn't have LeBron James on the team.
3: Okay. I cannot wait for this season for you guys.
1: This is so much fun.
3: All three of you are going to be fun.
2: This is going to be the greatest basketball season ever.
3: I'm going to pay attention.
2: No, you won't. No, you won't.
1: No, you won't.
3: Okay.
1: All right, let's take a break.
2: Sixers in 5.
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5: He looked okay. 4 1/3 innings pitch, 4 hits, 2 earned runs, striking out 4. The offense just didn't give him much to work with. Matt Olson did hit a 2-run homer, but that was it for the Braves. In game 2, a 1-0 victory, Chris Sale pitched another gem. 6 innings, 2 hits, 9 strikeouts, did not walk a batter. Matt Olson got the RBI single there. That's all they needed. The Phillies got swept by the Marlins. They lose again yesterday, 8-6. That means the NL East lead for the Braves, 6.5 games. The Falcons practicing at Flowery Branch, except for Bijan Robinson. He's holding in, looking for a new contract. 37 days from today, Georgia football tees it up between the hedges. You get the top local and national sports stories every 20 minutes right here on Athens' Voice of the Dogs, 960 The Ref and the 960 The Ref app. Let freedom ring. 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
14: 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Speaking of SoFi, is Aaron Donald going to play in there again? Last time we saw him nationally in a big game playing SoFi, he was pointing his ring finger.
15: He was.
14: Remember that one? I know that wasn't a walk-off retirement moment for him, but, you know.
15: It was cool.
14: Pretty big. Pretty big. So this is our almost daily check on, is he back yet? Is that the name of this segment?
16: Is he back?
14: Is he back yet?
16: Yes.
15: I like that.
14: Okay. That's the name of our new segment. Is he back yet?
16: Is he back yet?
14: We heard from over the weekend, Sean McVay saying he's going through a process, right? We heard Les Snead say from training camp on Monday. First time ever, I think he's got that itch.
17: I'll be back.
14: Now. Oh, it's on Arnold's 79th birthday, too.
16: Yes.
14: Is he back yet?
16: Come on.
14: Myles Garrett, the guy who's now with the Rams, and his mere presence and acquisition is what is bringing this all on for Aaron Donald to go, maybe I should do it again. So Myles was asked, have you personally spoken to and lobbied Aaron Donald to come back?
18: No. I've told him, I love to learn from him. I've watched, his tape, obviously. I think everyone who's been a rusher from anywhere across the line, that they have a lot of respect for him. And I don't want to push him one way or another. If he's here, I'm going to be excited to be his teammate, his partner in crime. And I think we can do great things. But, it's a difficult thing coming back. And I know he has a family. He has a lot of decisions to make. Last thing he needs is me to push him in one direction or another. So, I'm going to support him either way. And I look forward to seeing him, whatever happens.
14: Good answer. Good answer.
15: He's not telling the truth, right?
14: Why?
16: Nah, he knows. No,
15: you don't think he was like, "Hey, come on, bro."
14: No, he's probably just coming back. I would slow play it myself.
15: Interesting.
14: Oh, he's been dealt pocket rockets. He's going to slow play this down to the river, man. Try and felt everyone. You know what? He called it a partner in crime. He's right, because again, it would be criminal if the two of them are allowed to play together. You'd have to look it up. Is there a rule in the rule book? Is there some bylaw that would prevent it? And I know all 31 other teams are just like, whatever, bring it on. But that Matt Maiocco story that started this hour, that John Lynch was telling Kyle Shanahan about a John Wooden quote about make you scare your opponent. Don't let your opponent scare you. Make what you do scare your opponent. Okay? Forget about the other opponents. It's about what you do. So don't be scared by what other teams are doing. What you do should scare other teams. I am paraphrasing the great Wizard of Westwood. And as John Lynch was telling Kyle Shanahan that quote, news crossed that Myles Garrett was going to be a Ram. And he turns to John Lynch. Kyle Shanahan says, F John Wooden. That's best what one. Myles Garrett's acquisition makes people do. Tell John Wooden to go F himself.
16: Yeah, you can't do
14: Who's
16: this.
14: Who's ever told John Wooden to do that?
16: No.
14: Live or dead?
16: No.
15: Dead to Bill Walton, maybe.
14: And then Myles Garrett's presence is going to bring Aaron Donald out of retirement?
15: What I'm
14: saying is criminal. Think about it.
15: That trade was 2 months ago.
14: Look at him.
15: In two
14: That's
15: months,
14: a photograph of him as a Ram in a practice.
15: I know.
16: That doesn't even look.
15: In 2 months, he hasn't texted Aaron Donald once. Like, come on, bro.
14: Why would he do that? If you're Myles Garrett, it's already spoken. It's already spoken. Dude, this is happening. Maiocco also said he believes the Niners believe it's going to happen. Everybody's push him one way or another. What's the other way you're pushing him? Oh, my God.
16: Here, new segment.
14: New segment. Is he back yet?
15: Is he back yet?
14: We don't even have to ask who the he is.
15: Yeah, we know. Everyone is.
14: Everyone knows.
15: Yeah, everyone knows.
14: Is he back yet? Albert Breer is coming on tomorrow's program to kick off the program before he goes to the Rams. And I'll just say, is he back yet? He won't even say who. Joe Buck's coming up hour three. 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
2: 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Stuff it to 10 feet. Sam misses his putt. 22 seconds. Put my name on the jug.
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16: You're not going to just say we're rushing Mendoza no matter what. 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
13: Earlier on the show, Texas head coach Steve Sarkisian. Bay Area 49ers reporter Matt Maiocco. Coming up, ESPN Monday Night Football announcer and Jeopardy host Joe Buck. And now, it's Rich Eisen.
16: Three of the Rich Eisen Show is on the air. We had a great chat with Steve Sarkisian in hour number one of this program. We also chopped it up with Matt Maiocco about what's going on with the San Francisco 49ers. If you missed the first 2 hours of this program, where have you been? I don't mean to be aggressive. But there's also a backup plan for you. There's our YouTube channel, youtube.com/Rich Eisen Show. 1.1 million followers there and growing. There's Disney Plus, as soon as we're over, all 3 hours can be viewed there. There's our podcast if you want to listen to it. There's just lots of, you're out of excuses, is basically what I'm saying. I don't know, again, why I'm being so aggressive.
17: Aggressive time.
16: I got my workout in today. The endorphins
18: great,
16: are flying.
18: Great. Love it.
16: Yeah.
18: Love it.
16: 844-204-RICH is the number to dial. I adore this man. I don't care who knows it. But I've known him for a very long time. I'm very excited for everything about his world and success. the voice of Monday Night Football. Now the host of ESPN Jeopardy. And he's a complete and total frick.
18: Whoa.
16: Award winner.
18: Oh.
16: Award winner.
18: My bad.
16: Joe Buck, everybody.
18: Hey. What up, Joe?
19: What's up? Hi, everybody.
16: Hi, Joe. Hey, how many people Joe. Just went zoinks? What did he call it? He's a Ford Frick winner.
18: Oh, I did not know.
16: He already got the Roselle in his back pocket. Two halls of fame, Joe. Congratulations, brother, on that.
19: Well, that's what it's all about. Personal accolades.
16: There is no I in Joe or Buck.
19: No, that's true. No. Or Jack or Buck or nepotism. Oh, wait, there is.
16: Come on, man.
19: No, it's been a nice run. I'm no longer the thank you. I'm no longer the 27-year-old doing the World Series. I'm the old man now. I've got a gray beard. I've got dyed hair. I've got hair transplanted to the top of my head.
16: Yes, sir.
19: But I'm in two halls of fame. So, hey, yay me.
16: Dude, what were you thinking here? I mean, the Pro Football Hall of Fame, you're already in there. This one, I mean, you're in a meadow right there in Cooperstown. What's going through your
19: yes.
16: head, dude? Like, as you're looking out here on this happened this past weekend, if I'm not mistaken.
19: That is the look of a man who just said, oh my God, I can't believe they didn't boo me. it's funny. It was a really heartwarming weekend. And to stand up on that stage and to look out at those people that are there because they love baseball. Mm. You know, everybody's got their group. So you had the Beltron group and you had the, I'd thrown my tie. Somebody in the parade route said, where's the candy? You're supposed to be throwing candy. So I threw in my tie.
16: Are you serious? Is that what happened?
19: Yeah.
16: Dude.
19: Yeah.
16: Look at
19: the good thing is I bought the tie off Instagram. And within like an hour, the thing was filtered back at me, so I bought it back. So the fun thing was, being there in 1987 with my mom and my sister sitting in the crowd when my dad got this award. Mm. And then to flash forward 39 years, and my mom and my sister are in the crowd with my kids, both my older daughters and my little boys and Michelle and it was so fun. And Cooperstown is just an amazing place that it feels stuck in time in the best possible way. And for us to all be there together, my son-in-law, my sister's family, it was just great. So it was a lot of fun.
16: It's so deserved, brother. I'm so happy for you. That's it.
19: Well, that's when you and I first met.
16: That's right.
19: Back during the World Series in 96, was it not?
16: Yep, 96. That's what it was. You were doing your first World Series. I was doing SportsCenter, and it's so cool. And I'm just happy for you. You deserve it. You deserve it. Even though, didn't you once upon a time take a steroid to get through a broadcast, though, like with your voice?
19: I did, but
16: You still got in.
19: I did.
16: Okay.
19: I am on the list. I was on the list.
16: Yeah.
19: I took, I did. I got a shot. I got up off the deck. It was in Philly for an NFC Championship game. I think it was an Eagles-Panthers game.
16: Man.
19: And I woke up. I could not talk. I couldn't make a sound. I went to an ENT genius in Philly. The guy gave me a steroid injection. I don't know what kind of steroid that is. Whatever it was, I'm a big fan. I could talk by 7 p.m. that night.
16: But it's on your plaque, so at least everyone knows about it now, right?
19: There's an asterisk on it. Yeah, exactly.
18: Took steroid once.
19: Yes.
16: Oh, my gosh. ESPN Jeopardy, baby. Here we go. Real quick, the exclamation point in Jeopardy is silent. Correct, Joe? Right?
19: Or not to me. Not to me. I shouted from the mountaintops. I've been doing it all week. It's a fun show. The cool thing is,
16: yes.
19: And I kind of stumped for this, was to get guys like John Hamm on it,
16: yeah.
19: Keegan-Michael Key, Adam Pally, mixing in with SportsCenter people and NFL Network people and Where Were You, Rich, when I needed you most. But it's a fun, the good thing, I got to do a week when Alex Trebek passed away. And it is the same process. It's the same writers who turn their brilliant minds to sports.
16: Mm-hmm.
19: The clues are written the same way, kind of convoluted, trying to trip you up a little bit. But it is all sports, and some fared really well. Some surprised. Some fared not so well, but laughed their way through it. And it's just, It's 10 episodes of a really fun Jeopardy show all about sports.
16: Look at that shot right there, man. Okay.
19: Yeah.
16: And
19: I like that shot. Send me that.
16: Yeah. Well, we I got
19: shot.
16: You. I got you. I'll be able to. Okay. Yeah, I got you.
19: Just text it to me. We got assets. My new screensaver.
16: We got the assets for you. Don't worry. We'll send it to you.
19: All right. Thank you.
16: How is ham? Any good?
19: I don't know what I'm allowed to say.
16: Okay.
19: But I will
16: that's true.
19: Say.
16: All right.
19: I will say that John Hamm represented himself extremely well.
16: Okay.
19: Like extremely well.
16: I would imagine Hamm would take this very seriously. Like he would want to come and dominate. Like that, I would see that.
19: Well, you know John, and I've known John since we were in middle school. And
16: that's true, right? Middle school.
19: Yeah. Well, really? Yeah. Like late middle school into high school. So. Crazy story.
16: Yeah.
19: My best friend in high school, Preston Clark, his little sister, Sarah, who is an actor in her own right. She was on 24. She was in the Twilight movies. I just saw her on a CBS show this week. So she's still working and doing great and makes us all proud. But in middle school, high school, she dated John Hamm. And in college, she had dated Paul Rudd. So that's how I know Rudd. And there's a young John Hamm. There's my guy. But John back then was the guy that everybody wanted on their Trivial Pursuit team.
16: Oh,
19: he is his recollection, his retention. He is a genius. He's extremely smart. He knows sports. He was the perfect contestant for that show. And I will say again, and I will underline it and highlight it. He does extremely well.
16: Wow. Okay. Ken Jennings meets Don Draper, basically, is what you're saying right there.
19: That's what it is.
16: Okay. That's
19: exactly
16: what I'm trying to pick up what you're putting down right here.
19: Yeah.
16: That's
19: cool.
16: That's very good. And that's on Disney Plus and Hulu.
19: It's on Disney Plus, Hulu, ESPN app.
16: Of course.
19: And hopefully, if it does well, we do more. Oh, and yeah, it you know, we continue, but we'll see.
16: I mean,
19: that's
16: why
19: up
16: wouldn't.
19: To you, the viewing public.
16: Why wouldn't it do well?
19: Same people that missed the first. Hour, 2 hours of your show that you berated when we came on here at the top of the hour.
20: Yeah, I'll tell them, Joe.
19: It's up to them to watch this thing so that we get to do more. And then I would imagine it would evolve into just, you know, very smart people about sports, not Sports Center anchors or John Hamm to be contestants going forward, I would think.
16: I would think too. By the way, perfect way to put it. Disney Plus, Hulu's ESPN Jeopardy. When do you go back to work for a living?
19: I don't know. I get to come out of my semi-retirement, my coma that I've been in for the last number of months.
16: This is it, man, because it ends in the booth for the Super Bowl right here just up the road, Joe.
19: I read this morning ESPN ABC has the Super Bowl this year.
16: Yes. I made a note of it. I wrote it down.
19: I thought you would lead off with that because that's breaking news. But which is a great place to have it. As you know, that stadium's amazing. The booth is great. The booth has a bathroom within it, which is always paramount and something I worry about anytime I'm doing a big event. It checks all the boxes. And I think it's going to be a great year. It's going to be a lot of fun. The answer is August 20th. Mm-hmm. We have a preseason game. It's in Houston, and I'm not 100% sure who they play.
16: No. Joe, not to correct you, but the answer is when is August?
19: When is August 20th in Houston?
16: Come on, you got
19: who do they play?
16: I mean, it's got to be in the form of a question, Joe. Otherwise, I'm not going to be able to accept the answer.
19: Well, only in double Jeopardy, and in regular Jeopardy, we accept that. I admonish them. In double Jeopardy, that's a no-go. And this show is an hour long, so there's triple Jeopardy. Also, you have to do it in the form of a question, or I just sit there, and if your time runs out, your time runs out.
16: I guess the answer is,
20: what is Raiders against Texas?
16: There it is. That's your
19: answer.
16: There
19: it is. Raiders. My man, Fernando.
16: Yeah.
19: All of us IU guys. I hope he plays the whole damn game.
16: God, how much do you love Kurt Cignetti, Joe? I mean, what a blessing.
19: He is a beauty in every possible way.
16: Have you met him? Have you chatted with him?
19: I met him Yeah, I don't want to rub this one in, but it was not this past season, but the one before. Sure. I went to the Michigan game at IU.
16: It's all right.
19: Which, I mean, you know, it doesn't matter. Michigan, whoever. To see that stadium jammed and to meet him on the field beforehand, and he walked me through kind of exactly what happened was going to happen in the game, and it happened. I'm blown away, and I feel like he's just a really unique guy. I feel like he's got a little bit of a wry smile on his face with everything he does.
16: Yeah.
19: And I've never seen a man stand on a sideline the way he does with his hands on his hips and his hands out. It's just the most unique look by it. There, that's kind of it.
16: There it is.
19: But by any head coach in any sport. But I love him, and thank God he's at IU.
16: No doubt, right? I mean, just what a dream come true. You couldn't have imagined, right? Couldn't
19: no
16: have imagined.
19: I mean, it's like, possible. Okay, we got another guy, and we're going to do it again. And then he went on to an IU basketball game, and he, you know, said Purdue sucks and everybody else sucks. And I was like, okay, it's all bluster. And then he backed it up. I mean, the team was really good two seasons ago, and then obviously did what they did last year. So, yeah, am I a bandwagon guy? Kind of. But mm-hmm. when I was there, and I was there for almost four full years, I left when I got the Cardinal gig. I was a season ticket holder. We were good. We had Trent Green. We had Anthony Thompson. That's Bill right. Mallory was our head coach. It was a good program then, and then kind of hit the skids. And I would pay attention a little bit. But, you know, now that Cignetti's there, I'm like all in.
16: And your Jeopardy paycheck paid for which wide receiver? This fall, Joe.
20: Yes.
16: Which
19: one yeah, I that, funneled right? everything I got from yeah. ESPN Jeopardy.
16: Yeah.
19: I funneled right into player procurement at Indiana University.
16: Yes, roster retention. That's Not what Joe Buck's all about, guys. Attaboy. You knew that. Yes. Again, we already established Attaboy. He's a team player.
20: Yep.
16: We already established yeah. to start this
19: yeah,
16: whole
19: Yeah, exactly. Yeah.
16: What and the first Monday night game, Mahomes.
19: It's a good one.
16: There we
19: Mahomes
16: go.
19: Is in 11-on-11 drills already Look and, like, you. Hopping around with a knee brace on his leg and and, you know, please have Mr. Nix on the other side with his ankle and all that stuff going on.
16: That
19: so it was
16: happen.
19: A bit of a,
16: I think that
19: I
16: happen.
19: Would think, I mean, I would think, but, it, you know,
16: we got a new,
19: that's a heck of a matchup to come out of the gate with, provided both quarterbacks are there.
16: And look at those two Rams logos in the first 5 weeks. We're starting a new segment here on the show called Is He Back Yet? And that's number 99 in your program. I think he's coming back.
19: It seems like it. I mean, you know more than I do. You cover this stuff every day. But if he wasn't coming back, it's a lot of noise, a lot of photo ops, pads. And we've watched it, or at least I have, on Instagram or wherever I've seen it. Watch him work out over the past couple of years. I mean, he is just a freak. And he and Myles Garrett, and then a revamped secondary with Chris Shula putting it all together, I mean, they are going to be phenomenal.
16: And then, of course, healthy. That week three in Chicago, that's going to be a big one for all of us to see if Caleb meets with you before the game. Joe, what do you think?
19: Yeah. I'm
16: on the edge.
19: So much so.
16: I'm on
19: yeah,
16: the
19: me too. I'm so worried about that. Yeah. So that's a good game. Let's move on. And then we got Dallas at Philly, not too far after
16: yes.
19: that, which
16: yes.
19: is, that's just a game we haven't had. I had every year at Fox, and we haven't had that game until this year five at Monday Night Football and ESPN. So that's a big one for us to get.
16: I honestly thought, speaking of the Bears, that game on November 2nd, Bears at Seahawks, I thought that was going to be the opener. I really thought the league would put that as game number one for the banner raise, you know, but
19: that's a good game. It's a great game.
16: Great game.
19: And then we've got Dallas. Like we have Dallas at Seattle.
16: Yeah, you do.
19: So we've got two great Dallas games, both on the road and both against, you know, playoff quality teams. By the way, this is historic, our little visit here, because this is the first time that I've done any interview in what is my new office for the next year and a half.
16: This is it?
19: In a rented house in Denver, Colorado.
16: Oh,
20: whoa. Huh.
19: That's why it's kind of barren back there. This is our first day. Michelle's in the other room harumphing and
16: why
19: cursing my name because it's just boxes that are filing in, and I'm in here talking to you. So if it's okay, I'd like to be on for the rest of the show and tomorrow's show, and I'll sit here. And I'll just wait until you come
16: back. I have follow-up questions. So is that lamp a renter lamp? Does it come with the place?
19: No, this is somebody's home.
16: Great guy.
19: Great guy. We got to meet. No, he is. And then he buried the lead. We meet with him. We're walking around the house. House is phenomenal.
16: Yeah.
19: And then at the end, he's like, I'm from St. Louis, by the way. And your sister, Julie, was in my sister, Jimmy's sister's class at Westminster High School. And they were good friends. And your sister let her borrow a prom dress, which I was like, this smallest world of all time. But if I were him, I would have led with that. But we were the ones that were on, in audition, because he wants to make sure that we're not like lunatics coming into his beautiful home.
16: So, I mean, just ultimately stick the landing. It would have been amazing if she went to the prom with John Hamm or Paul Rudd. That would just entire circle.
19: He was a taken man at that point with Sarah Clark. That would not have worked.
16: That would have been terrible. Does Michelle want to hop on here? Does she want to pop in? Do you want to?
19: Hey!
16: Meatloaf!
20: That's right.
16: Ma!
19: You know Michelle far too well to know that's not it. Punched in the side of the head. Yeah, no.
16: Suze is in the other room. She's coming out shortly for Women's Sports Now, so we could have had the whole reunion from...
19: You have no idea. I mean, we love Rich. We love Susie more.
16: I've heard that so many times. It's off the charts. Like
20: par for the course.
16: All right, Joe Buck. Congrats again on being a total frick. I don't know why I keep saying that. Again, I just woke up dangerous. I'm like Baker. Congrats on the Ford Frick. Congrats on the ESPN Jeopardy exclamation point gig.
19: July 31st. There's a happy fella.
16: Look at you, man.
20: No beard.
19: There's a happy
16: fella. That's not
19: fella.
16: A recent photo.
20: No beard, Joe.
16: Where did they get that?
19: What do you mean? That was taken the day of taping number one.
16: Is that right?
19: 100%.
16: Is that right?
19: A month ago.
16: Damn.
19: It was a month ago.
16: That's nice. So you shaved for ESPN Jeopardy? You shaved for ESPN Jeopardy?
19: I whittled it down. I never shave. I use a clipper. I can't go smooth anymore. Smooth sucks. It makes me feel old.
16: Okay. You're the best, Joe. Say hi to Michelle. Susie sends her best as well. And I hope to see you soon.
19: Yeah.
16: I hope to see you soon.
19: All right, guys. Okay, wait, whoa.
16: What happened? What's going on? Oh, whoa. Look at that.
20: That made this it to the been, rental
19: You
20: house.
19: Have a little thing there, too.
16: Yeah, I know.
19: This was the first thing I brought to the rent. This has been on my desk since I was like in fifth grade.
16: The buck stops here. That's outstanding.
19: Is that Harry Truman, this, I believe?
20: It was.
19: Is this Harry Truman?
16: Who is
19: Truman.
16: I'm the only human that's been referred to in the history of Jeopardy as a what?
0: What's Eisen?
16: Yeah, that was the what this was.
0: What's Eisen?
16: Yeah, that was the answer. Not who is Eisen. Yeah. What's Eisen?
19: But in Jeopardy, as I'm sure you know, because you're fanatic for Jeopardy.
16: Yes.
19: As long as it's a question, you can say, what is Rich Eisen? Mm-hmm. They will accept that.
16: Okay. See, you're the authority there as well. Good to see you, pal. Be well.
19: Good to see you and everybody else, although I've only seen you. I just assume that there are other people.
16: There's Chris.
20: Hey, Joe.
19: Chris. Yeah, hey, Chris.
16: Hey, Bob, Mike, that's good. TJ.
21: What's up, Joe?
16: Say hi to Joe and his new rent-a-house.
21: And another one of his oldest friends.
16: Mike Del Tufo. That's Mike.
19: I know Del Tufo. I knew that. Okay. It's good to see that face.
16: Did you once upon a time forget to open his mic?
21: No.
16: Are you sure?
21: Oh, yes, on Thanksgiving.
16: Yeah.
21: Very big.
16: You remember that Thanksgiving, Joe, where your mic wasn't open?
21: Yeah, you and Troy weren't open for a second.
20: Come on.
19: Nope.
21: That was me.
19: I don't remember even being there.
16: Yeah.
21: Yep. Yes. That's why I loved you.
16: And that's what Jerry Steinberg started screaming at you.
19: Yes. Yes.
21: Only mistake I made on the NFL on Fox in 8 years.
16: Is that right?
21: That is a correct answer. What is almost perfect?
16: Ladies and gentlemen.
21: Wow.
16: That's the way we say goodbye to Joe Buck.
19: Almost perfect. All right, thanks, guys.
16: Great movie.
21: All right, Joe.
16: Great movie. Great movie with Billy Crudup was in Almost Perfect, right?
20: Billy Crudup. Yeah. Almost Famous.
16: Okay.
20: Wow.
16: I knew that. It goes off the rails every time. I'm not going to tell me who's going to win the Super Bowl, Joe. which is not going to happen.
20: I don't think he knows.
16: Okay. Okay.
20: Okay.
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2: I'm Logan Booker with the 960 The Ref Southern Sports Center. The Braves split a doubleheader with the Mets in Queens yesterday. They dropped the first one 3-2. That was A.J. Smith-Shawver's season debut. He looked okay. 4 1/3 innings pitch, 4 hits, 2 earned runs, striking out 4. The offense just didn't give him much to work with. Matt Olson did hit a 2-run homer, but that was it for the Braves. In Game 2, a 1-0 victory, Chris Sale pitched another gem. 6 innings, 2 hits, 9 strikeouts, did not walk a batter. Matt Olson got the RBI single there. That's all they needed. The Phillies got swept by the Marlins. They lose again yesterday 8-6. That means the NL East lead for the Braves 6.5 games. The Falcons practicing at Flowery Branch, except for Bijan Robinson. He's holding in, looking for a new contract. 37 days from today, Georgia football tees it up between the hedges. 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
16: Rich is the number to dial right here on the program. Let's go to Kyle in State College.
18: What's
16: in State College, TJ Jeffrey?
18: That would be the Pennsylvania State University.
16: Oh, Kyle, is this Kyle Brady? Is that
10: this is not Kyle Brady.
16: Okay, all right. What's up, Kyle?
10: But I wanted to call in and talk about Paul Feinbaum throwing rocks yesterday. And we all know people in glass houses shouldn't throw rocks.
16: What was he throwing?
10: He talked about the Big Ten. Huh? And they're out of conference schedule.
16: Okay.
10: LSU plays McNeese State. Alabama plays Eastern Carolina and Chattanooga.
16: Kyle, let me just
10: Georgia plays Tennessee State and West Kentucky. And Texas plays the Texas State Bobcats.
16: Kyle,
10: and University of San Antonio.
16: Kyle, Paul Feinbaum's been on the show before, and I can't wait to have him back. Because you just went and used facts and things like that. Let's just be honest about here are the three schools Paul Feinbaum is not happy about. Okay. Michigan, Ohio State, Indiana. What do those three teams have in common, Kyle? I'll tell you.
10: All championships.
16: That's correct. And what conference are they from?
10: The Big Ten.
16: That's correct. Thank you so much. Thanks for the call, Kyle. Greatly appreciate it. People who root for the SEC or their business involves the SEC, whatever, not happy about that. Yeah. Not happy. Just means more. Except three other teams have won in a row, and they're not from the SEC. They're not used to that, I imagine. When was the last time three champions in a row did not come from the SEC?
20: Just about to look that up.
16: Look that one up.
20: Ooh, three champions.
16: You know what I mean? And I'm not saying that that's the axe that Paul Feinbaum is grinding, even though I just intimated that. Maybe he doesn't realize it, you know? Just deep-seated. I love it. Kyle sitting up there in State College going, this guy Feinbaum, I'm going to call him the Rich Eisen Show and set him straight. You know? It's fine. We're here. We're here for people to vent.
18: Right.
16: Gary in East Meadow, New York. What's up, Gary?
21: Meadow.
11: How you doing, Rich?
16: What's going on, Gary?
11: I want to do the win-loss game for the Jets.
16: Yeah, you do.
21: Oh.
16: Yeah, you do.
20: Jets.
16: All right. Tell everybody where East Meadow is, Gary.
0: East Meadow is on Long Island. It's about 10 minutes from Nassau Coliseum, about 5 minutes from the Hicksville train station.
16: That's it. And so, you know, right in like Hofstra country, right? Right in Wayne Corbett country. You know what I mean?
0: 10 minutes from Hofstra.
16: Yeah, and who used to practice there? Who used to have their facility there, Gary?
0: The New York Jets.
16: Give them the music. What happens when the Jets visit Robert Saleh to start the season?
0: That's a win.
16: Oh, is that right? Okay. Then they will have the Packers come into town. What happens then?
0: That's a win.
16: That's a 2-0 start for the New York Jets before they visit the Lions. What happens then?
0: That's a loss.
16: Okay. Then they visit the Bears.
0: That's a loss.
16: Uh-oh. We're 2-2. Can they rebound against the Browns at home?
0: That's a win.
16: Aha. 3-2. Now you go visit the Pats. What happens then?
0: At New England, that's a loss.
16: Okay. See? Gary's reasonable, Chris.
20: I don't think it matters where we play them.
16: Three. Okay. Dolphins at the Jets now.
0: That's a win.
16: Now the Jets take on the Raiders at home.
0: That's a win.
16: Then they got the Chiefs in Kansas City.
0: That's a loss.
16: That's 5-4 now, home for the Bills.
0: Home Bills is a win.
16: That's right. That happens a lot. You know, even when Rodgers comes out with the American flag and pops his Achilles, they still win that one.
20: Interesting.
16: They lost a hell of a lot more after that, but you see where I'm going with it all? Okay. That's now a 6-4 record coming out here to take on Harbaugh's Chargers.
0: That's a loss.
16: 6-5 at the Dolphins.
0: That's a win.
16: 7-5 home for the Broncos.
0: That's a loss.
16: 7-6 at the Cardinals.
0: That's a win.
16: 8-6 home for the Patriots. Yeah. Do it. Do it.
0: That's a win.
16: Yeah. 9-6, home for the Vikings.
0: That's a loss.
16: 9-7 at the Bills.
0: That's a loss.
16: 9-8 is a very pie-in-the-sky record for the New York Jets. Gary in East Meadow. Say hi to everybody out there for me on Long Island, okay?
0: Can I will.
16: All right, there you go. You know he's a real deal Jet fan. When he's from East Meadow and he says the word loss as loss.
21: Loss.
16: 9-8. Go ahead, Chris. Have at it. Go. Do it.
20: Jets win total 5.5.
16: That's almost double.
21: Yeah.
16: Gary likes it.
1: I hate this team.
21: Gary in.
16: 9-8 would be, Jet fans would sign for that one.
21: Yeah.
20: Oh, yeah. 8 wins get you plus 250.
16: Oof. What does that mean?
21: Yeah.
20: It means you bet $1, you get 250 back.
16: Oh, really?
21: A bet.
16: $2.50?
20: Yeah.
21: Oh, I thought maybe 250 isn't too...
16: What's that point of that, then? All right. Jets at 9-8.
21: Right.
16: That's a good one. Let's be fair and balanced now. It's now time for my Four Downs preview of the Miami Dolphins season. Hit it, please. Hit it.
2: Four Downs with Rich.
21: Here we go. Why did he stop?
16: Okay, everybody, you ready? Are we ready?
21: Let's go.
16: Are we ready? It's time for my Four Downs season preview of the Miami Dolphins. First down.
2: First down.
16: It's Malik Willis time.
21: Woo.
16: Or time to tread water until next year's draft.
20: Oh, man.
16: I don't know.
20: You like him.
16: I do like him a lot, man. I do like him a lot. But let's be honest, man. When he came over, Jalen Waddle was still there. Right?
20: Uh-huh.
16: Or it was right around the time that they traded Jalen Waddle? Listen. I'm excited for him. I think he proved his mettle over the last couple of years. I think he's got a lot going for him. I think the head coach knows exactly what this kid is all about because he was the defensive coordinator there in Green Bay while he was blossoming, as Malik Willis was doing. You look at the roster, though, and you're wondering, how can he properly be evaluated without big-time weaponry around him? You know what I'm saying?
20: I hear you.
16: That's what you want to do when you've got a talented quarterback or one that you think is talented. What happens next? You got to build around him. What have they done? They took their best receiver and traded him. Tyreek Hill is not walking through that door that leads to second down.
2: Second down.
16: Can Devon Achane become an offensive player of the year finalist? Can he do it? He is a home run hitter. Everybody keeps talking, oh, there's Jahmyr Gibbs. Oh, well, there's Bijan Robinson. You know who's just as fast, if not faster, who can hit home runs, who can take a handoff from somebody else's 30-yard line and get in, or your own 30-yard line and get in. This guy can do it. But what if he's the only weapon that's really there that can really scare anybody? What happens next? I mean, they got some speed. Malik Washington, Tutu Atwell, who folks around here in Los Angeles know all about. The offensive line, can they protect? Can they blow open holes? Can Devin Achane be the guy? Third down.
2: Third down.
16: If I'm going to ask this question of all other first-year head coaches, first-time head coaches, I'm going to ask it again, even though I think the answer is yes, because I have really enjoyed chatting with Jeff Hafley on this program or whenever I've been around him. I think he's emotionally brilliant. Same, it's similar to your coach in Dallas. Mm. I think he knows what makes a player tick. I think he has been smart about his career, where it's just like, okay, I'm a head coach in college, but I'm going to go leave this world of the NIL and roster retention and whatever and be a DC in Green Bay, and now it's paid off. He's the head coach of the Miami Dolphins. Is he ready for prime time? I think he is, but obviously what's going to happen when it's time to challenge in the third quarter, fourth quarter, those sorts of moments, decision-making, what's going down? That's third down. It's time for fourth down. Now, again, the roster, the draft choices. You know, did they take anybody that'll knock your socks off because you recognize their name? No. You look at their team. I mean, outside of Achane, who are you going to draft in your fantasy, right? Like, so the names aren't there.
20: Yeah.
16: The names aren't there. But their general manager and their coach have come from Green Bay, where there's always not a lot of great names, right? But the collective is a winner. And so, you know, you're wondering who they are and what they're doing. So to quote a very famous, if you will, but not at the time, young sportscaster in 1996. Who am I and what am I doing here? That's the quote for the Miami Dolphins. Fourth down.
20: Oh, wow.
16: Who are they? And what are they doing here? That's it.
20: Wow.
16: Who are they? And what are they doing here?
20: Don't.
16: What are you doing?
20: No.
16: Next year? Is that what we're playing for? Next year's draft? Well, unless Malik Willis is the guy now. Or the guys that they have collectively coached up right are going to win football games right now. And we just don't know who the Dolphins are. And what's their goal? What are they doing? Slow playing? Building slowly? We're ready to win now because these kids are talented and they're going to all

0: 1996. Terrible. Not
1: who
0: really.
1: Am I and what am I doing here?
0: Thank you.
2: I love it.
0: Don't you think that's appropriate for the Miami Dolphins this year? Who are they?
3: I do.
0: And what are they doing?
3: I do. I can't imagine they're playing any primetime games. They're not getting flexed. They have the second longest playoff odds. Like, it's going to be, could be rough.
0: Or it's Malik Willis time, and the players that they drafted are going to start balling out because they're going to be coached right, and they have a certain ethic, and they're drafting a certain way for a certain system, just like championship teams do, like, say, in Seattle or Philadelphia or Green Bay, and they're bringing that style to Miami, which has been part of the plan ever since Aikman stepped in a room and, like, starts talking to everybody there, and they're all listening to Aikman, and they're like, John Eric Sullivan, Jeff Hafley, go get him. And we'll see.
3: We'll see.
0: Who they are and what are they doing. And if Miami's a lot of fun at parties. We know that already. Oh, my God. I can't believe I said that.
3: Live on Sunday.
0: That's my four downs about the Miami Dolphins. 844-204-RICH is the number to dial right here on the program. And Susie Schuster's about to come out.
3: Hey.
0: This could go in any direction.
3: Up. Well, I imagine it's going in one specific direction.
2: You mean the way she drives.
4: The direction we're going to try to point it is south.
0: Yeah, again, like, it's south. I wasn't commenting on the way she was driving. The rent-a-car was doing so.
2: Yes.
4: But also, you didn't have to tell us.
3: But by
0: No. As soon as it happened, I'm like, you know I'm bringing this to the show. And she understood it.
3: Yeah.
0: In the same way, Chris.
3: Good luck.
0: Your wife brings everything to the stage.
3: Yeah. It's true.
0: You know?
3: Yeah, I get it.
4: It's going to take you 20 years to find something like
3: that. By the way, that was such an unnecessary shot at me.
4: Oh, you didn't see this?
3: Sarah had a very viral thread the other day.
0: Yeah. About you?
4: Yeah, it was about
3: very much so.
4: The Odyssey, and she was like, much like my husband, it would take him 20 years to find something.
0: I saw
4: something
0: that. That was outstanding.
3: Yeah.
0: That was outstanding.
5: What else you want to know?
0: Okay.
4: I don't think Chris liked it, though.
3: Unnecessary.
4: Yeah, it hasn't even been a month yet.
3: Aggressive for 3 weeks of marriage.
0: All right, let's take a break. Suze is going to come out here in advance of women's sports now. Later on at 6 Eastern on all Disney platforms. That's coming up.
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7: He looked okay. 4 1/3 innings pitch, 4 hits, 2 earned runs, striking out 4. The offense just didn't give him much to work with. Matt Olson did hit a 2-run homer, but that was it for the Braves. In game 2, a 1-0 victory, Chris Sale pitched another gem. 6 innings, 2 hits, 9 strikeouts, did not walk a batter. Matt Olson got the RBI single there. That's all they needed. The Phillies got swept by the Marlins. They lose again yesterday 8-6. That means the NL East lead for the Braves 6.5 games. The Falcons practicing at Flowery Branch, except for Bijan Robinson. He's holding in, looking for a new contract. 37 days from today, Georgia football tees it up between the hedges. 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

0: 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That was one of our first
1: back on the Rich Eisen show. Hold on a second, Suze. 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Words that
0: ironic,
1: husbands
0: isn't
1: always
0: it?
1: Say to their wives.
0: Ironic.
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1: Here's what I did. I used a read to try and poke fun at you.
0: Uh-huh.
1: I just did.
0: Great.
1: Yeah. But that's what love is all about.
0: I respect Hyundai, Rich. I wouldn't, you know, okay. I'm just saying.
1: Please.
0: Hyundai,
1: I respect
0: you and
1: them
0: me
1: more.
0: Like
1: what?
0: Like this.
1: I'm sorry to put our
0: hold
1: dear
0: on a
1: sponsor,
0: second.
1: One of the dear sponsors in the middle of, this is not a dispute. It's not a dispute,
0: it's always a dispute
1: that I thought you were driving just fine. The car didn't.
0: Do you know the first
1: the
0: fight? One
1: saying.
0: Of the first fights we ever had was because of Rich's passing on the right. Do you remember this from Connecticut to New York?
1: I am.
0: And I was like, I don't think I can be with somebody who passes on the right.
2: It's a cop. That's a pullover.
1: Oh, is that why it took 3 years? I had no idea.
0: Well,
1: I had no idea.
0: That said, I want to thank all of you on YouTube who watched this because Rich actually told me. My cousin Jana texted me like, narcoleptic? I'm like, what are you talking about? I'm like, oh, he brought it up. I can't believe it.
1: Yeah.
0: Oh. So I went to go watch it. And I want to thank all of you who saw me and...
1: For who you are?
0: Rich should be sleeping. Uh-oh, Rich is on the couch. Like, what'd Rich do that for? And I appreciate that. I feel seen. And I feel supported by all of you out there. Just saying thank you for that.
3: Would you have taken offense if Rich was just sleeping in the car? Like, how are you?
0: Was it TJ? It was like, no, you were on your phone, bro. Right, TJ? Is that what you said?
1: He did.
4: Yeah. Assumed he was.
1: I wasn't on my phone.
0: Yes, you were.
1: Come on,
4: there's no way you weren't on
1: with
4: your phone.
1: We were chatting.
0: What do you mean?
4: We were chatting.
0: We were chatting at some point.
1: I was trying to keep you awake.
0: We listened to Good Hang, right? Did you really say that? Then Rich is like, well, you know, when I got in the car, it didn't give me that. I'm like, because you turned the car off.
1: No, I didn't.
0: To fill a tank of gas on Route 1 in Saugus.
1: That's true.
3: Saugus.
1: That's right.
0: By the Hilltop Steakhouse.
1: Oh, so it reset the system?
0: It reset the system.
1: He's
0: like, well, you know, I've been driving for 45 minutes and I haven't gotten that.
1: That's what I said.
0: It's because he drives so slow.
1: But I did say, I did. Okay.
4: One of the funnier YouTube comments was, it is totally shocking that at 1 hour since this posting, I have not yet heard of the passing of one such Eisen.
1: Oh, wow. No, I was having fun at your expense.
0: You really, you guys, every time I'm like, what the?
1: But you got really angry every time. And then when the third and fourth time, you were like damn near outraged. You were raging at technology.
0: It's like happy fun ball.
2: I'm
0: right?
2: with Susie with this. I used to have it in a car. It used to annoy the hell out of me because it goes off all the time.
0: It's like, don't look at happy fun ball. Do not taunt
1: Susie Schuster about her driving.
2: Yeah.
1: Who's on Women's Sports Now today?
0: Oh, we're so excited. We've got Emma Hayes, the GOAT. She's going to be on it, and it's going to be Emma Hayes and Corey Close, a national championship coach and arguably one of the greatest coaches of all time in football. So we're excited about
1: football.
0: That.
1: Did you just go the international football? Are we going to talk to Coach Hayes about whether CONCACAF's going to join UEFA to say we're not playing in the in any FIFA events? Because Infantino is trying to sell pieces of the World Cup to people.
0: European, they already said no.
1: Well, the UEFA did, but we're still waiting to see if the United States,
3: CONCACAF,
1: the federation that the United States is part of.
0: Yeah, who are you kidding? Who are you kidding? This is like really? Did you really ask me that?
1: All right, very good. So, that's.
0: But don't get me going.
1: Okay, but Corey Close is back here.
0: Corey Close is on. Renee Montgomery. Coach. It's going to be a great show today. We've got Alexa Philippou in to talk about the trade. I want to know whether Kelsey Plum needs a new brow aesthetician or not.
1: Is Kelsey Plum going to be on the move? Really?
0: A lot of signs pointing to it. Don't forget her contract expires after this.
1: Right.
0: Is now the right time to move her?
1: To get something in return.
0: She go back to the Aces. Like, what could happen?
1: TJ, you're going to be fine with that? Kelsey Plum out of Los Angeles?
4: I mean, I'm not, but it's looking like it could be Dallas.
3: They're 10-17.
4: That could be interesting.
0: I mean,
1: that would be sick.
4: That could be very interesting.
0: Well, TJ, I was watching the game last night, the Dream Wings game, feeling fairly confident that it was going to be a Wings completion. And much like that Knicks game, you never know when you want to, if you get up out of your chair, whether the change of luck happens, and it fell on the Dream last night. Mm-hmm. Big win for the Dream, and Renee Montgomery will be only too happy to discuss that.
1: Okay.
0: On Women's Sports Now.
1: Very good. Are we going to bring up what's in the mug on Women's Sports Now?
0: No, Rich, no one's challenging me on my driving. On
1: it's a 2 month
0: I will
1: situation.
0: Drive my own show.
1: How's the
0: Thank
1: coffee?
0: Thank you very much.
1: Is it leaded?
0: Gorgeous. It is gorgeous. Real, and it's spectacular.
1: Very good.
0: I know.
4: By the way, Rich, you know how you always used to love to tell me don't read the comments?
1: Yes.
4: For that video, you should definitely not read these comments. But
1: What did I do?
4: You talked. You know, Susie has the highest Q rating of all of us. So if you talk even a little bit bad about her,
0: how about TJ last week when you guys had
4: Seth and Becky?
0: When you had Seth and his gorgeous wife on, and yes. TJ's like starting to stir it. So when did you know that you were dating?
3: By the way, and she was like, "What was
4: I said?" I said, "So
3: did you know right away?" And Becky's like, "No."
0: And she was like, yeah. She's like, no. And he's like, wait, what?
4: I was basically like having you two in the chairs.
1: What did I tell Seth?
4: You said it was going to get uncomfortable for him. Yeah.
1: I'm like, be careful when you interview your wife. Have your head on a swivel because some of the answers will not go well for you.
0: Yep.
4: But thankfully, you didn't point out that we were the reason that he should have on his head on a swivel.
1: Right.
4: I don't think he expected us to.
1: Well, you're the wrestling expert, TJ.
4: I mean,
1: so obviously you chiming in, that makes complete sense. Has there ever been a history where Becky Lynch has been told she's been too drowsy? Has that ever been happened? Has that ever happened?
4: Becky Lynch got a warning. Somebody
0: in a scissor, right? What's it called? A scissor something or other?
4: What?
0: It's a wrestling move.
4: A head scissor?
0: Yeah. Oh, God. Don't give me in trouble. TJ, you're supposed to be on my side.
4: I am.
1: Well, we're out of time. What am I doing here? Women's Sports Now.
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1: Amber and Ian.
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0: Thursday. Good afternoon and welcome to the party here that never ends. Good afternoon. A lot happening. Big Ten Media Days wrapping up wherever they decide to wrap up. We'll update you on some of the latest from there. And again, the Big Ten and the SEC don't agree on much. Fighting the Senate, they do. Yeah, they're united to defeat Ted Cruz. We'll update you on all that. This is Amanda Krstovich. She'll join us in a few minutes. Today is decision day. Everybody's got their... We're going to spare you the play-by-play like we're Wolf Blitzer here. Lion Ted Cruz tweeting, there's confusion about how the cap and associated entity language worked in the PCSA. Let me clear it up. You know, Ted, if you're trying to clear it up a couple hours after the deadline, maybe you haven't done a very good job. Amanda saying this is not a tweet you put out if conversations are going well. So this is a statement from the White House. They made this pretty readily available. The White House has been following these negotiations closely, and the president has been actively engaged. Okay. There's actually a few more important things going on right now with the White House, but nothing would be more important than the universal thumbing of one's nose to the NCAA. We didn't even know the NCAA still existed until they suspended Arian Carter for two games. John, before we get to the reaction, can you give us, if possible, the details and the facts of this, and then we'll get to the decision that wasn't. Good afternoon.
1: Sure, Paul. It's silliness prevails with the NCAA, even in its dying days. Arian Carter had declared for the NFL draft, Tennessee linebacker, went for some pre-draft workouts in January. He unfortunately was having leg issues. He has foot issues. It shortened his season last year. So he had to leave the workout and actually went to get medical attention. His agent, and he had an agent because he thought he was going pro, paid for $427 flight. Then later on, Arian decided that the injury was significant. He wouldn't be able to work out the way he wanted to. He had another year of eligibility left at Tennessee, and he made what I thought was a wise choice, plan on returning to Tennessee. That return won't come quite as quickly as he planned in terms of game action because the NCAA slapped him with a two-game suspension because of an illegal benefit by taking money from his agent, even though he repaid it. And even though he was allowed to declare, change his mind about the NFL draft. So, I mean, this is one of those things. And initially, I should point out, initially it was a three-game suspension. Josh Heupel, Tennessee's football coach in UT, appealed, and the NCAA, in its infinite mercy, said, well, we'll only charge you two games. And two games for what is a level three transgression. This is not a serious violation. Nonetheless, it was though the NCAA just wanted to flex its muscle and show, contrary to what you're saying, it does still exist, and it's showing Arian Carter in Tennessee football, in fact, that it does.
0: I mean, John, I don't have the outrage left in me because you've already used it, and so have many of your colleagues. But how do you even justify something like this in an era when everything is geared toward $50 million rosters and multi-million dollar contracts? I mean, it just doesn't. How do you even rationalize this, or what have you heard, if anything, from the NCAA, assuming they still have a voice somewhere?
1: It's a very quiet voice, but it raised its voice. In this case, Paul, for years, long before NIL and transfer portal, we media types have made fun of the NCAA's thick manual with all the a myriad of rules that nobody can keep up with. And that's why so many athletic departments have to invest money and manpower in compliance, because you almost need a law firm to keep up with all the NCAA rules and how they might be administered. But as you point out, now in this era, it looks even more foolish than ever, because the whole sports scene is awash in cash. Players, coaches, everybody's making a lot of money. And here we have a $427 infraction, and the NCAA is going to show its muscle. Talk about not reading the room. I mean, shouldn't somebody just say, whoa, this is going to look really bad. You will be ridiculed for this. But apparently there are no checks and balances.
0: John, is this case dead now? I mean, is there anywhere else to go?
1: Well, I don't like to say any case is dead in today's world of college sports, because there's always an attorney and a possibility of a lawsuit. But I don't think at this stage that you would do that. I guess it would be conceivable that a player could file a complaint, go to court, take the NCAA to court. I don't know if there would be time before the season opener, but we've seen that, and invariably the NCAA loses in court, particularly when it's in most cases, when it's a matter of a student athlete's rights as opposed to the NCAA rules, the NCAA invariably loses. But so I don't think that will happen, but gosh, in today's era, it just seems so absurd to have a penalty like that.
0: And I hate to get onto the football field, but second week of the season, some people are going, okay, that includes the Georgia Tech game on the road. You know the ability of Arian Carter. How big a loss could that be in a game like that?
1: Well, I think it's a significant loss, because consider the competition. Georgia Tech is a run-oriented offense. Brent Key is a really good coach, a very competitive against good teams in an underdog role, likes to run the ball. And they have Justice Haynes, a former Alabama player who transferred from Michigan, should be one of the top running backs in the country. They have another proven running back. So linebacking could be a key in this game. Now, Tennessee does have three other experienced linebackers. Nonetheless, you know how it is when you're playing a run-oriented team, a physical team that's going to take it to you with a power running game. You'd like to have some depth there. And he also will be missed because he's a really good team leader. He's a veteran player, and I think Tennessee was really excited to have him back after he decided not to enter the NFL early.
0: John Adams with the latest on the hypocrisy of the NCAA. Many thanks, John. Always great to talk to you. We are heading to a break right now. A lot of more guests will be dropping by. We mentioned Amanda on the latest from Washington. We're going to try to not just put you to death on Senate news today. This is a sports show, not C-SPAN. Katie Taylor is an author. We'll talk to her and Vanini on all of these subjects. And your phone calls next.
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0: So we're back. Kurt Cignetti, who do you think he was responding to here? We don't run a hype machine up here in the Midwest. We believe everything is earned, not given. And when we fall short, we say we fell short. We don't cry a river, whine, and complain. That's why we're the best. Who's he talking about? I pose that to you, the audience of this great show. Anyone specific that Kurt Cignetti was addressing with that wine and cheese comment there? 855-242-7285 is our number here. An update from Washington, D.C. coming up here in a few minutes. I know all of you are hanging on for that. Let's check in with Pembroke, who is in Jackson, Mississippi.
1: Hey, Mr. Feinbaum, how are you today?
0: Great. Thank you.
1: Good. Good. It's been a minute. I wanted to talk to you. I was watching the SEC Media Days, and I noticed that DeBoer, Coach DeBoer, was extremely tan. And I also noticed that Nick Saban was not tan. And my question to you is, what do you think that's all about?
0: Yeah, my guess is that Saban uses more sunblock when he plays golf than DeBoer.
1: Right.
0: DeBoer looked like he had just come from like a, like one of those strip mall tanning beds. Yeah, not a good one. Not like your health club or your Planet Fitness or the Y. Not like one you would get, with a gift certificate for a bridal shower, but one you literally right next to the dollar loan go store. He goes in there 15 minutes, $15, and he gets a Key West tan.
1: He went way overboard.
0: Yeah, I mean, people always tell me, like, you look like you're really tan. I'm not. A dirty little secret, when you're on TV in front of lights, they put powder on you, so you look a little darker than you really are. But DeBoer, DeBoer looked like he just got off a lobster boat.
1: I could not agree anymore. My question is, what's the team going to look like?
0: I have no answer for you there, by the way. I'm an optimist when it comes to Alabama, and some of that is just pure stubbornness because I never want to believe Alabama is not going to be good, and I've gone down the rabbit hole too many times believing that they would beat somebody because they're Alabama. DeBoer is managing to prove all of us wrong on that. Pembroke, thank you very, very much. And Aaron is up next in Kentucky. Hello, Aaron.
2: Hey, Paul. So I had two questions for you. My first one is, I want to know, how do you think the Florida Gators will do? And if you think Tramiel Jones or Aaron Filo is a better quarterback? And also, do you think the SEC is going to separate from the NCAA?
0: I think Florida is going to be good. There's a long way between good and great. Cliche there. Can they get through Auburn? If you tell me that, I can probably tell you pretty closely what I think their record is going to be. I think Texas is a loss. I think Georgia probably a loss. And then how do they negotiate Oklahoma at home? How do they deal with Ole Miss at home? I mean, those are two really tough games that they get at home. I think they can win one of those games. Can they go to Missouri and win? Can they beat South Carolina? Can they win at Auburn? They're anywhere between 7-5 and 9-3. The SEC is not leaving the NCAA. That story never happened. I know the headlines indicated otherwise. Yeah. John is in Maryland. You're on the air. Hello, John. Hey, John. Good afternoon. No, John.
3: Hello?
0: Okay. John, you there?
3: Hello? Yes, I'm here.
0: Good.
3: Can you hear me?
0: Yes, I can.
3: Okay. So I just wanted to compare Miami versus Texas. How do you think those two match up? Is Texas the favorite in the SEC? And can Miami make a repeat of making it to the national championship?
0: Miami can make a good run. They've got the quarterback over from Duke. They've got a lot of the same players, not all the same players, but a few of the same players. They've got a schedule. And people will say, why do you always mention the schedule? Well, I'll tell you why. They're at Notre Dame. That's the toughest game of the season. They're at Clemson. I can't tell you how tough that game will be because we don't know how good Clemson will be. But those are the two hardest games on the schedule. They should win the rest of them. They will be back in the playoffs. And as far as Texas being the favorite in the SEC, Georgia is actually the favorite in the SEC by a hair over Texas.
3: But with the recruits that Texas has added in the transfers, like the two running backs that they added, and then the defense coordinator, Will Muschamp, I think Texas can give Georgia a run for their money. And then Arch Manning with the receivers that they have.
0: They can. I mean, Texas is a much better team than they were a year ago. And I mean, as of this hour, the game is still 6 weeks off. I think Texas will beat Ohio State. They got a lot of challenges on that schedule, though. Hey, thank you very much for the call. Really good to hear from you. You want to give us a ring? We're taking your phone calls. And Duncan is up next in Louisiana. Hello, Duncan.
4: Hi, Paul. How are you today, man?
0: We are doing great. Thank you.
4: Awesome. Listen, I had actually one or two questions, if you don't mind, please, sir.
0: No.
4: First, I'm okay, great. I've been an LSU Tiger fan for something like 60 years, but my question for you is to know just how Texas A&M did not make the SEC playoff with their record and Alabama's.
0: Yeah, Duncan, I hate to ask you to do this, but can you repeat that? I got lost.
4: Yes, sir.
0: Okay.
4: I was interested in what happened to Texas A&M not making the SEC championship.
0: Oh, okay.
4: I may have worded that wrong before. Sorry.
0: Yeah, I mean, Texas A&M has not played in the championship game, but, you know, they came pretty close to it the last 2 years. That is no longer who you are. The SEC has moved past that because of the 12-team playoff. Thanks for the call. Really do appreciate it. Let me check in with Travis up next in Alabama. Hello, Travis.
5: Yes. How are you doing today, Paul?
0: We are doing great.
5: Yes. Two quick questions for you. I'm just curious, what kind of punishments can this new CSA, College Sports Commission, CSC, levy against teams? Is it basically just the same old penalties that the NCAA could? And I'm a big Alabama fan. My question about that is, will Ryan Grubb be fired? Do you think Ryan Grubb will be fired if Alabama doesn't have a running game again? Thank you, Paul.
0: Yeah, thank you. Yeah, most of the penalties from the College Sports Commission are more in relation to eligibility and NIL, and I think they're more just restricting schools from what they can or can't do with a specific player. They don't have nearly to the eligibility jurisdiction that the NCAA has. As far as Ryan Grubb, I mean, I think that's an open-ended question, depending on how Alabama does. If that offense does not show any signs of life, if the offensive line is weak, if they screw around at the quarterback position, I know the fans will be calling for his firing, but the reality is that Kalen DeBoer is going to live or die with his offensive coordinator. Quick break. More of your phone calls. Welcome here. Okay. We'll also get an update from Washington. It's deadline time. You've heard that before. Is that bill going to get to the Senate floor? We'll find out in just a minute.
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17: 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Sam misses his putt. 22 seconds. Put my name on the jug.
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0: So this is White House to Amanda Krstovich. The White House has been following these negotiations closely, and the president has been actively engaged. He wants to save college sports. He's also actively engaged with the White House on about with the Senate on about 16 other things, including his attorney general, the Save America Act. Exactly where this fits into the priority, I have no earthly idea, but I'm hoping Amanda, also there's a war in Iran going on. Amanda joining us. Amanda, thank you. I'm going to get out of your way because I don't know what's happening in D.C. today other than what I see on my cable channels. This has not been one of those stories. But I know we're down to the deadline. Where are we?
1: Well, this is the funny thing about deadlines, right? Especially in the Senate. As a reporter, when I get a deadline, it actually means that I have a deadline. It appears that that is not the case here in the Senate because the SEC and Big Ten have been given two deadlines of yesterday morning and then this morning to tell senators whether or not they're going to approve of this bill and sign on to it. Obviously, that time has come and gone, and we haven't heard from the Big Ten and SEC. So the real deadline, and I'm telling you this not because the senators are telling me this, it's just this is the procedure that has been explained to me about like certain things that need to happen, especially with regards to everything else going on. The real deadline is when John Thune leaves the Senate today. If he does not file for cloture today, which is the precursor to getting this bill to the floor next week, I don't expect to see this before the August recess.
0: And Amanda, I don't claim to know John Thune well, but I do know he is
1: neither do I.
0: Literally under attack right now by the President of the United States about another bill that the President has said he will hold up the entire Senate until it is passed. It involves the filibuster rule. It's a big topic out there.
1: Exactly.
0: He's also you got the Attorney General issue that is all over the news. You got the war. You got all these other things going on. And I'm sure John Thune will, you know, if he's a man of his word when he says, you know, this is moving in the right direction, which it was the other day. I also know that Ted Cruz and Eric Schmidt and all these other guys are out there, you know, saying things. We're at the 1-inch line. But I also read today in Politico that said Ted Cruz always misleads the media when it comes to overhyping how close his bills are. So I bring all that to your plate and have you make sense out of it all, Amanda, because I'm to the point where I don't believe anyone in Washington on any subject, so I'll defer to you.
1: You know, I'm going to be honest, I don't believe anyone anywhere for any reason except for you, Paul. I mean, you're the only person that's trustworthy in this whole big wide world. So, you know, if you were in the Senate, which I know you've never considered, I'm sure you would have given us the real, what's really happening. But what I think is going on here, and what actually did sort of surprise me, I talked to several folks who suggested that these media rights pooling and expansion issues are no longer the biggest issue on the table. It's more about what are we going to do about this cap circumvention from a legislative perspective. That seems to be the holdup. And if that can get over the finish line in the next couple hours, again, there is a path to getting this bill to the floor and likely to pass the Senate at least. You know, if we can get an answer in the next couple hours. But to your point about Senator Cruz, he put out a tweet about 30 minutes ago that was explaining the situation here with these associated entities and with the revenue sharing cap. My response to that tweet, and I tweeted it, so I'll say it to you. I said it publicly. This is not a tweet you put out if your conversations are going well. Yes, you got the best producers in the whole country, outside of those at Front Office Sports, obviously. But it's like, this is not a tweet you put out when you're explaining yourself to this level of detail. This is not something you say publicly at 3 p.m. on a Thursday when you're waiting to get the go-ahead to initiate the Senate floor vote process.
0: So, Amanda, and I know there's probably not a simple way, but you know, if you have the SEC, I think the conference call should be going on right now, shouldn't it?
1: Correct.
0: I guess there's a way I could find out. I have some proximity to where their office is right now. But is there one issue, aside from what Ted Cruz is putting out on social media, that is going to be the one they say, okay, or the one that ends this for now?
1: I really thought that the issue that was going to be the sticking point was this pooling of the media rights and the expansion provision. Because I remember when Commissioner Sankey came on your show shortly after the bill was introduced, that was really what he had a big issue with, right? The SEC and the Big Ten can handle this athletes not being considered employees, et cetera, et cetera. But it really does seem to be this question about cap circumvention. Now, is that something that they are all publicly touting as a concern that they have when there are other issues behind closed doors? Sure, I think that could be the case. You know, the other interesting dynamic here is that even within the Big Ten and the SEC, schools can't even agree within their own conferences. So my question has been over the last couple hours, what are the SEC and the Big Ten going to say if they do vote? The Big Ten didn't vote, right? Are they going to say, well, the majority of our schools support the bill, so we're going to come out and support it and go ahead and schedule your vote because the majority of the senators in our states are going to support it? Like, you know, there isn't even cohesion within the conferences. So, you know, as the minutes tick by, I just don't see, like if I could give your callers a homework assignment, if somebody could figure out what plane John Thune is taking to leave Washington, D.C. tonight, as I believe he and the rest of the senators are. When he gets on that plane, this bill's done for, at least until September. If he's still in his office, then I think, you know, we might have a chance.
0: Yeah, Amanda, I know he lives in South Dakota, is that right?
1: South Dakota.
0: So my limited understanding of South Dakota is that you can't leave D.C. at 9 o'clock. I mean, you better get on an early plane so you can go to Chicago or Denver or somewhere. And I would think 4:40, not that he has a hard time getting to the airport, not that he has to worry about parking, but I don't think he's got a lot of runway, as we say, left in his day, do you?
1: No, I don't think so. And by the way, I've asked all my sources this. Like, when is our drop-dead time here about if Senator Thune doesn't file for cloture, you know, at this point today, then we're done because everybody's going home.

0: September. And Paul, if there's another round of this in September, I think the college football writers might, I mean, we might secede. We might secede from covering the politics of college football, because if we get into a lame duck session where we have sources saying, you know, oh, we still are going to try to get this bill done. It's like, it doesn't matter if you like the bill or not. That's just ridiculous. So, you know, we're already getting told that that might be the case. So I think that that gives you an indication of just where things are going.
1: Amanda, I didn't tell the whole truth. I do know John Thune, and he did just text me, and he said, I'm watching you right now as I'm walking to my car to go to the airport. Tell Amanda hello. I missed talking
0: to her. Tell him to call me.
1: I will. Amanda, by the way, if there is conversations about this in September, we're not talking about it. I promise you, because I will believe it less then than I do now.
0: Yeah, well, I just booked a hotel in Baton Rouge for September 5th, so we'll see you there.
1: Well, I also hope you'll book a spot on our show that afternoon. We cannot wait to see you.
0: Yeah, I'll be there.
1: Anything else you want to get off your chest before we wrap this up?
0: Well, if you have a second, if you want to play my therapist for a quick moment, I do have some criticisms for both sides here. My criticism of the Big Ten and the SEC is that they have been lobbying in Congress for 6 years, begging them for a bill. And when they finally get one that actually has a chance of passing, we go through this whole song and dance about how now they don't want it and they don't like it. On the Senate side, I have a criticism about the concept of deadlines. As I said at the beginning of the show, or my segment on the show, deadlines are usually, you know, if you miss a deadline, you get in trouble. Apparently, that isn't the case in the Senate. If there's a deadline that you're supposed to tell senators when you like something, it's a soft deadline. We'll check in a few hours. You know, I mean, nothing seems real in terms of actual action here. And I am just left flabbergasted about the fact that the United States Senate doesn't seem to have a stronger position with regards to whether or not it can wrangle, you know, college sports conferences. So those are my thoughts. And I really appreciate you for listening, Paul, as always.
1: Okay. Listen, I'm your friend. You don't need to give me your Blue Cross card or anything. That's just on the house. Thank you, Amanda. We are heading to a break right now. Busy show, and that may be the final conversation that we have about the U.S. Senate on this show today, unless there is breaking news, of course. And then we'll put it on the digital portion of the show. We'll be right back.
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0: We're back, and Tom is up next in Alpharetta. Hello, Tom.
1: Hey, Paul. Let me preface my remarks by saying, woe be the opponents that face Georgia and Alabama when they fully get in the portal. Now, you said you wanted to hear from your audience about Mr. Sanetti. He's sounding like Fauci more and more every day. But here's an analogy. You had a guy on yesterday. This is the problem with people. One, I couldn't care less what people think about the SEC. I love the SEC. It's the best conference, and that's dictated by eyeballs and money. And if you don't believe it, just ask ESPN if they won't exchange a Big Ten with SEC. That takes care of that. Now, you had a guy on yesterday named Mark or Mike. I don't know. I think it was Mark. And he was comparing Sanetti to DeBoer. I really feel for DeBoer in a way, because you can't compare the two. You can't compare coaches. You have to compare situations. You have to compare environs. You have to compare entities. You can't say he, this, that, therefore this. You can't do that. Sanetti, okay, here's a hypothetical, Paul. In 3 years, we're gonna make a 5-year bet. Yeah, I want you, and I'll let you answer this. I want you to make a bet tomorrow. Alabama plays Indiana in Atlanta, and you got to bet your house. Who you going to bet on?
0: No, did you give me the year of the game?
1: Immediately, tomorrow.
0: Oh, I'm betting on Indiana.
1: There you go. Now, I'm going to give you Walker Jones from Ole Miss over there that runs a collective like it should be run, okay? Mm-hmm. And this goes back about 8 months, because I've been saying this. And legend has come in and said it too. You don't say it near as much as I thought you might, and you have your reasons. But okay, we got Walker Jones running the collective. We've got Alabama. Now, you lost to Alabama. You lost to Indiana. They beat the hell out of us, okay? 5 years from now, you got the collective run by Walker Jones. You've got a commitment from Alabama donations and everywhere else to where you got $40 million a year. Now, this is a 5-year bet. Now, this is serious. It's hypothetical, but it's serious. Okay, now, to all of you out there that love Sanetti, you got to bet your house after 5 years and 5 years of 25 5-stars, 4-stars, et cetera, with DeBoer, screw Sanetti, with DeBoer, and we got to bet our house on it today. Okay? Today. You got to do it right now, and you got to bet your house on who you're betting on, Paul.
0: Yeah, I mean, Tom, I don't mean to keep coming back, but I'm a little bit confused. Is this 5 years from now? Is that what you're suggesting?
1: Yes, sir. Okay. What I've told Alabama fans that call into this program is please relax, because until you get in the portal, you're not going to win the national championship. So just forget it.
0: No, I agree with you completely on that. And Alabama is in the portal. They're not in there halfway. They're in there. But it's not even the portal money, and what you say about Walker Jones is correct. It's just, I believe it's a philosophy that DeBoer has, and maybe it's Greg Byrne. I don't know who it is, but it's not one that you have to utilize and employ to win successfully in today's environment.
1: But you're making, all right, there's two sides to a coach, and this is what Alabama fans are. I know I'm sounding confusing here, but
0: yes,
1: I never call this program unless something piques my interest, you know. And when I heard this guy yesterday talk about Sanetti and comparing, I fell for DeBoer. You can't do that. And I've said that. I'm repeating myself. But what I'm saying now is, yes, there's two sides to a coach. There's a coach that walks out. There's a coach that gets on the podium. There's a coach they see on the sidelines. There's the demeanor and all that. We don't know what he's doing inside, though, see. We know what Saban would be doing inside. We know what Sanetti would be doing inside. And I've said 8 months ago, always hire a coach that can get an AD fired. So we don't know what DeBoer is doing inside. We don't know what he has to work with. We don't know what he's doing. That's why I got upset. Yes, him talking about, well, you know, Sanetti this and poor old DeBoer. DeBoer, hell, you could win with Alabama's team in 5 years if they do that. This is my point for Alabama fans. Please relax. Keep petitioning to get in the portal full bore. You lost two players this year to the team that you, Paul, think the number one team in the nation, and I do too. And I think Ohio State is overrated, and I think Oregon's probably number two. Well, guess what? They're full bore in the portal. Give me your five.
0: Yeah, but hey, Tom, let me jump in here for a second. I get what you're saying, but Alabama has made critical strategic mistakes, and that is on DeBoer. That's just not on the University of Alabama. And the real question I have, if this is not rectified in a relatively short period of time, the overall philosophy, then 5 years from now is going to be too late. Alabama cannot just waltz in to college football and take it over again. They have done that over time. It is a historical power, but so was Nebraska.
1: Okay, so I made a mistake. You're right. That's very good. You're right. 5 years is too long. But you see what I'm trying to say, though, is the two entities that Mark was talking about yesterday. You that's why I brought up Oregon and I brought up Ohio State. They're all in the port.
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0: Welcome back, and it's great to have all of you here. A lot of books come out this time of the year concerning football, but I doubt one quite like this one. Just Out, a brand new book involving women's football, the role of women. You see it on ESPN all the time, the women's flag football. What's the origin? What does it mean? The name of the book is Gridiron Invasion, the hidden story, the hidden history of women's football by our guest, Katie Taylor, published by the University of Tennessee Press. Katie, thank you. Thank you very, very much for joining us. Good afternoon. I know you've got a history connected to various teams. Thanks for joining us, and tell us how you landed on this project. Good afternoon.
1: Good afternoon. Thank you so much for having me. So I started on the project. I suppose a little bit of background is that I used to be a coach. I used to be the team manager for the men's Great Britain flag football team. And when I was part of that team, we were at a European Championships, and I was actually mistaken for being the head coach's wife. So I kind of felt, I guess that kind of made me feel like I was maybe a bit of an oddity, not, you know, it wasn't expected that I would be there. So when I read Michael Oriad's King Football, he mentioned that there were, you know, half a dozen girls who played the sport, but he writes that there's no reason to expect that there were very many. So I kind of saw that as a challenge. I thought, perhaps there is a bigger history out there. And with more access to digital newspapers than he had access to, I started to dig around and kind of found that there was this history and that women actually have been involved in the sport for a long time and perhaps shouldn't feel like the oddity that sometimes it's possible to feel.
0: So Katie, once you started learning all this, I mean, there is a history, as you indicated. How has that path gone? Because I referenced the flag football. I've seen other various leagues. I don't know what the future is, but a lot of women's sports are taking off significantly, not only in the States, but around the world. Take us through the journey of women's football.
1: Yeah, it's a long and complicated and not straightforward history. So it actually goes back all the way to the 1890s. So you've got, you know, women and girls who are starting to try and play as far back as then. I mean, really, almost for as long as men have been playing the sport, women have been there trying to take part as well. And it's not always been straightforward. In the 1890s, there was an attempt at a league in San Francisco. It kind of died a death a little bit quickly. And then throughout the entire history that I kind of present, it's women make progress at times. So in the 1920s, you actually get physical educators, so PE teachers, allowing girls to play tackle football as part of their education, which is kind of crazy, like 100 years ago that they were, some physical educators were letting them do that. And then you get periods of decline. So in the 1930s, there's problems because competition is seen as this really masculine thing. And there's concerns that women who compete too hard will become masculinized and less feminine. Then you see kind of a rise. You see leagues in the 1930s and 1940s reemerge. Then in the post-World War II era, it becomes all about powder puff games and about making fun of women playing. And then you get the leagues that kind of emerge again back in the 1960s. And then they go right through to today. So, you know, the Women's Football Alliance is part of that kind of history of leagues that started in the 1960s. So it's not a straightforward history at all.
0: Katie, in all this time, especially since it reemerged in the 60s, has there been an inflection point moment where it looks like it's finally on the right track? Because women, let's be honest, have succeeded in almost every other venue, including mixed martial arts, far more, I wouldn't say far more, but somewhat more violent sports than even football.
1: Yeah, I think that it's really once those leagues reemerged in the 1960s and kind of that second wave feminism and women getting kind of better rights and kind of fighting for more equality, that those sorts of leagues eventually start to stick and lead into what we've got today. It's such a, there are so many points before that where you think there's going to be progress and then all of a sudden it kind of gets halted. But it's not really until those leagues emerge that much later that there's a consistent, you know, league structure for girls and women who want to play tackle football, especially.
0: And finally, as you publish this book, you do conversations about it. The obvious question: where is it going?
1: Women's football. I think flag football is enormously on the rise. I think that's. I think you can see it happening across the U.S. You know, there are state championships now. You've got the NFL support. It's a collegiate sport for women. And obviously the NFL are supporting it. You can see that through the adverts that they have in the Super Bowl, all those sorts of things. It's growing over here as well. So we have a women's national team now. We have the support of the NFL taking the game into schools. So I think flag is going to increase even more, because once you get the, it's obviously going to be part of the Los Angeles Olympics in 2028. That's going to put it onto a global stage. For tackle football, I think it's a lot harder. I think those concerns about girls and women getting hurt, the danger that we know there is as part of the sport, I think that makes it much harder for that side to grow. But I think there's going to be enormous growth in flag football, and that the Olympics are going to, you know, be a huge spotlight.
0: Okay, thank you. The name of the book, Gridiron Invasion, The Hidden History of Women's Football by Katie Taylor. All the very best to you. Thanks for making time for us a little bit later than probably you're used to doing interviews over there. Thank you very much. We'll take a break. More of your phone calls and more guests. We'll continue watching a number of stories as Big Ten Media Days comes to an end in Chicago with a shot at the SEC. We'll be right back.
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11: 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But has one job already been decided even before it gets started? 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

0: Okay, the quarterly Big Ten Media Days comes from the biggest name in the Big Ten, Kurt Cignetti. We don't run a hype machine up here in the Midwest. We believe everything is earned, not given. And when we fall short, we say we fell short. We don't cry a river, whine, and complain. That's why we're the best. And by the way, I guess that does also includes your loudmouth coach at Iowa. Excuse me, Illinois. I can't even remember where your coach is. Bert Bielema? Okay, breaking news from Washington, D.C. The Senate has adjourned for the week. I like them cutting out on at 3 o'clock on Friday, on Thursday, excuse me. John Thune, the majority leader, did not file cloture for the Protect College Sports Act. What does that mean? It means the bill's chances of a vote next week are somewhere between slim and none. You can fill in the rest. The legislation remains in dire position. So I give the floor to Pat Forty, who said, I'm glad we've had this time together, Senate and college leaders, splendidly productive summer. Tens, if not hundreds of millions of dollars of private jet fuel, Georgetown lobbying firms, just plain out money changing hands among college athletics. And so far, nothing to show for it. And there's an article out a few minutes ago, basically quoting a Senate source telling the SEC and the Big Ten, if you want to come back later on in the fall or some other time, don't come back calling us. That was essentially Cantwell, Cruz, and Eric Schmidt, who I think have had enough of college athletics. So Ted Cruz doesn't get the headline, not yet. He still has to fill time on his podcast with something, so I'm sure it will be Chris from Mountain Brook who he decides to interview. Good afternoon.
1: That would be better than most of his interviews, Paul. Paul, I do want to talk about the Big Ten and what the Congress just did, but I did have a sincere question for you. The interview you just had, which I thought was interesting, how do interviews like that come about on your show? Ones that are just a little off topic, maybe a little off brand from your normal guests, the Dellingers, the Aries, the Kubliks, people like that who we all love and love listening to, but just how practically do those come about? Are they people that you've run across? Is it somebody at ESPN say, hey, we'd like you to do this?
0: Let me answer the question. Sometimes I'm in contact with a lot of people in the book world, so often, I'll get hit up by somebody that I know or somebody that I know that knows somebody else, and then I'll pass it along. Other times, people will reach out directly to Jamari or Danny, and you know, we could have an author on a day. It's just we try and choose wisely. Remember, we had the guy on a couple of months ago with the ice plunge. I mean, that turned out to be a massively big book. I've read about it in other places. Katie Taylor was pitched to us about, it was a different subject. I thought she was easier to understand than the guy we had on last week from Scotland, though, didn't you?
1: I thought very interesting. Absolutely.
0: By the way, I said easier to understand. She's from Northern England. George is from Scotland, a little bit more of a brogue up there.
1: His accent's tough, but having been to Scotland and loving that accent, it's a little easier for me to understand than some others, but his was pretty thick for sure, Paul.
0: But Chris, I think to understand a Scottish accent, don't you need like a pint of Guinness or something?
1: Pint of Guinness and some whiskey usually. is the best way to do that. Paul, I had Cignetti, I mean, I get him feeling himself a little bit, but don't you need to do it for a little bit longer? Like, maybe, you know, if he's talking about the SEC, you know, this and that, and the SEC's done it for a long time at different stretches for long periods of time. you've had a good 2-year run, a great 2-year run, but aren't they, you know, isn't he feeling himself just a little bit too much maybe?
0: Chris, I've made some dumb comments on this show. You've been a party to many of them. The comment, I don't think I've ever made a comment that I received more criticism was about it was last October when he got that $100 million deal. And using a lot of the things that we have seen together, I said, I think it will be a mistake giving him $100 million. He goes out and wins a national championship. And every blowhard from Dave Portnoy on down just, you know, went full board on me. My point is based on watching a lot of people, you know, Terry Bowden, Mike Shula, Mike Dubose, people like that get contract extensions, Kalen DeBoer, and never living up to it. That's who Kurt Cignetti is right now. He literally can do no wrong. And the good thing for Kurt Cignetti is that he has people really believing him. A lot of people, nobody believed in him last year. Remember, he was picked to finish sixth in his own league that ended by the same people that he was preaching to today. You notice he didn't go chastise them. He chastised us in the SEC for daring to point out certain things. Now, he's got a really good team. Let's see how he does with a real schedule and real pressure.
1: Exactly. That's what I'm saying. Be careful what you wish for. Him winning national championships, unbelievable. It's amazing. But, you know, before you anoint yourself the next Nick Saban, you might want to keep yourself in check a little bit. And, Paul, what was this? I've seen headlines, but I've not gotten to read the articles. What was this about the people at the Big Ten attacking Laura Rutledge? I mean, why would you attack that woman, one of the queens?
0: You know, I'm proud to say I missed all that. Here's the only thing I could even add to that. She was on McAfee's show yesterday, and apparently she defended the SEC as the best league. That's all I know. The fact that I've said the Big Ten is the best league, my Twitter mentions have gone down by about 4,000% this week. So I haven't heard the usual maniacal fans from up there that I normally do.
1: Well, Paul, like I said, great to talk to you. Let's just hope maybe Alex Gullish can be the next Kurt Cignetti, Paul. War Eagle.
0: Wow. You got it. War Eagle. Rob is up next in New York. Hey, Rob.
2: Oh, hi, Paul. Always appreciate you and your team for
0: Thank
2: taking
0: you.
2: My call. Couple things. I'm a Michigan fan. I'm a Big Ten fan. But I will try to be as unbiased as I can. The SEC and the Big Ten are probably going to join sometime. And this could be the start of a beautiful friendship. If only ACC, Big 12, Notre Dame come along with probably 70 teams. I would love to have your thoughts on that. I think also as a Michigan fan, I was giddy when Alabama was losing to Oklahoma 17-0 as I wanted DeBoer. I think he's a great coach, and I think Bama fans are not giving him enough time. I think he's going to succeed, and it's coming soon. What else? I would love to be a good caller on your show. I'm a Big Ten fan. I'm a Michigan fan, but I will try to be as unbiased as I can. If Michigan today, Underwood, if he's bad, we're 7-5. If he's good, we might be 10-2 in a playoff factor. And according to, you know what, people comment about your looks. I'm heterosexual, but I would like to see you shave your head and grow a beard and see how you look. And I'm listening.
0: Rob, on the shaved head, I've had the shaved head before. I came home
2: on the side too.
0: Everything gone. I walked in and my wife passed out, so I decided to let her go back. She was in shock.
2: Mind.
0: She thought I was sick and that I'd been to a hospital. So I as far as the beard, I've had a beard too. There are a few pictures of me out there. It's been a long time, 35, 40 years. I had a beer in the 80s, and I actually liked
2: it. ESPN and SEC needs to show that.
0: Yeah, we will. Thanks for the call, by the way. I like the beard. The problem with the beard was I was scaring people. I looked so dangerous. I mean, I can't even describe what I looked like because you can't say things like that anymore considering the state of the world. But I looked like I was up to no good as a serious world criminal. David is up next. Hey, David, good afternoon.
3: Yes, sir, Paul. Last year, I believe you said something about Indiana last year. If they won the national title, you would leave this country. Well, people say we're waiting for you to pack your bags. And, man, that dude that said that Auburn's going to win the national title and hopefully have an Indiana, Kirk Cignetti. Chill out. It's year one for Alex Govich. Take your time, and Auburn will be fine. And Govich will get Auburn back to what it is. Just, it needs to take time, like Brent Venables is taking his time at Oklahoma to get to a national title. Thank you for my call, Paul. War damn Eagle.
0: Thomas is up next in Tennessee. Hello, Thomas.
4: Hey, Paul, how are you?
0: Great, thank you.
4: I just want to say, first off, I think your hair looks great on the sides. I think you're doing it well. I just got a quick question. Are you familiar with the whole Arian Carter situation out of Tennessee right now?
0: Yeah, we had our first guest was talking about that.
4: Oh, okay. I just thought that those first two games he's missing are pretty critical games for his career because those are givens, and I think he could really stack his stats up.
0: Yeah, listen, I'm going to save the outrage because there's nothing I can add to what everybody has already said, Thomas. It's a really big blow to Tennessee and to him personally. They probably could use him in the second game of the year. But besides, you need your players to get out there and be involved. You don't want to bring them in on the third game of the year, especially with the type of schedule that Tennessee has. Thanks for the call. We're up against a break. More of your phone calls. Chris Fanini a little bit later on, and we are coming right back.
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0: And we are back, and let's continue with more of your phone calls. Sid is up next in Baltimore. Hey, Sid.
1: Hi, Paul. I'm actually still at camp, but I asked if I can call you because I miss calling your show.
0: I'm glad to have you back.
1: I think this is going to be the only call I can make to you for about 2 weeks, but when I get home, I'll call you more. I wanted to talk to you today about what Kurt Cignetti said. I think it's funny that he made such a comment like that because I feel like that's the way that he operates. And I think that now that he won that national championship, he has that mindset. But I think that before that, he would have laughed at a comment like that.
0: Yeah, I mean, but that's the difference. You go to the playoffs and you follow that up with a perfect season. You're going to be expected, and you will, if you're smart, and he is, say something like he said.
1: Yeah, I'm wondering, though, do you think that this comment is going to come back to bite him in the next few years?
0: Listen, when you say the kind of things you say, you always run that risk, but what's the big deal? If Kurt Cignetti never goes to another important postseason game again, his career is made. He's got a $100 million contract. He's got a national championship. It just doesn't matter. And I think when you're a coach like he is, you don't sit around and worry like others, Kalen DeBoer being one. Well, what are people going to think if I say this? You just say it. That's what it's all about.
1: Well, yeah, I think, number one, you hit the nail on the head. But I also think that Kalen DeBoer is in a very different program and atmosphere. I think anything that you say at Alabama, no matter how you're doing, will always have a big press impact. And number two, I think that's Kurt Cignetti's brand, right? To make those bold comments. And now, especially that he won that national title, I think he's in the perfect state for that because he has really been building this around his last national title, which he should.
0: Sid, thank you. We'll talk to you when you get back from camp. I happen to think it was a very smart comment. Unlike Brett Bielema, who came off as the village idiot, once again making a fool out of himself because he has nothing to say, Kurt Cignetti, it was very rigid what he said. It was succinct. The hype machine line was clearly about the SEC. The whole thing, yeah, I mean, earned and given. I mean, every high school football coach in America has used that one. We don't cry a river, whine, and complain. That's why we're the best. I mean, I frankly think it was a brilliant statement. He never mentioned, you know, he didn't go SEC 2005. He didn't take a shot at Sankey. I mean, Bielema's an idiot. Brett Bielema took a shot and didn't even make any sense. We've already hashed that one out. I mean, the SEC's only won 13 championships since Bielema's stupid comment. And, this is what smart college football coaches are supposed to say. They don't get there and say, hey, I know what I signed up for. You just spit it out. Unlike throwing up. Bielema just has to try to be relevant. Now, again, I've never lived in Champaign, Urbana, Illinois. I've never had to be in a job like that where if you don't say anything interesting, that means that you go another 365 without anybody paying attention outside of the two beat reporters that Illinois has covering them. Tim is next in Arkansas. Hey, Tim, go right ahead.
2: Well, hey, Paul. Hey, I was real, real sad to hear that Billy Ray Smith passed away. I got to tell you, I love that
0: guy. I have not heard that. Wow, what a player.
2: He was the best defensive end I've ever had the honor to see live. He just did unbelievable things. And so I'm once again real sad about him passing away. But I'm just getting off subject with it. How, if the SEC pulls out of the NCAA and becomes an independent entity, how's a hierarchy going to be set up, you think? I mean, they're going to have to make their own set of rules. they're going to have something to enforce those rules. How are they just going to be rewriting an old playbook, Paul?
0: Well, first of all, Tim, they're not going to do it, so nobody needs to be prepared for that moment. It's highly unlikely. Thank you for the call. Sorry to hear about Billy Ray. Let's check out John in South Carolina. Hello, John. John, you there?
3: Yes. Hey, Paul, how are you today?
0: We're doing great. Thank you.
3: Hey, good. Hey, long-time huge Alabama fan here. I think a couple of the callers had mentioned about Kalen DeBoer, you know, maybe giving him a little more time. Look, Alabama went after Kalen DeBoer. He didn't get on a plane and come down here and say, hey, can I be the next head coach? They knew who he was. They knew how he coached. They knew all of this, and they're trying to get him to be something he's not. That's when the wheels come off, when you try to get somebody to be somebody they're not. He's not Nick Saban. He's Kalen DeBoer. And by the way, he's won 20 games, lost 8 his first 2 years, where Saban was 19-8. I'm a huge Nick Saban fan, big Bama fan. But this guy's got to have a chance. You can't tell him.
0: Hey, John, slow down a second. Yeah. I have a question for you because – I mean, you just threw up a number that is factually correct, but completely and totally bogus. You're including Nick Saban's first season that he was 7-6, and coupling that is Nick Saban, and it just doesn't work because Nick Saban came into Alabama on day one. He had absolutely nothing. He didn't have a single draft choice that came off of that first team. And by the second season, they were already ranked number one in the country and had a shot at playing for a national championship. I'm not saying DeBoer's program is bereft. It's not. But I just cannot allow somebody to use math as if to equate, and I'm sure you're going to say that's not what I'm saying, but that's exactly what you're saying. When you try to use a stat to show Kalen DeBoer and Nick Saban after two seasons, what is your point?
3: My point is Nick Saban didn't win his first championship at Alabama until his third year. So I think as great as

0: Bob, he said a million times, including a week ago, I knew what I was getting into. I knew what I signed up for. And so far, the program started off as the defending SEC champions, and now they're picked to finish sixth in the SEC. So what are, yeah, I mean, you're just lost in a bunch of nonsense.
1: Indiana,
0: and he very well may have a great year this year. I hope he does. I've said a million times, I like the guy. I'm a big Alabama fan, but that doesn't have anything to do with reality, okay?
1: Yeah, well, Indiana was picked to finish sixth in their conference last year, and look what they did.
0: Yeah,
1: he's 2-1 against Georgia. He beats Auburn. He beats Tennessee.
0: Okay.
1: He stumbled on a few games. I agree. He doesn't have a running game. I think he's...
0: Well, hold on a second, John. Hold on, John. Let me go back. He stumbled on a few games. Let's think about some of the games that he stumbled on. He stumbled as a three-touchdown favorite. Against Vanderbilt. He stumbled as a 2.5 touchdown favorite on the road against Oklahoma, and all you had to do is win the game, and he's in the CFP. He stumbled against Michigan with about three starters and probably a 17-point favorite. The next year, oh, it's all going to be different. He stumbles as a 18-point favorite on the road against a terrible Florida State team. Later in the year, he loses at home against Oklahoma. We know what happened against Oklahoma. Okay, congratulations. He was embarrassing in the SEC championship game, beyond embarrassing in the Indiana game. I noticed you didn't mention all the embarrassments that Nick Saban had after the first season.
1: ULM, the worst. He compared it
0: No. Again, John, listen to me again. I said after the first season, okay?
1: Okay. Yeah. But talk about his wins. He went into Georgia, stopped a 33-game.
0: John, please, do the audience a favor and let's not litigate. I'm just simply, if you've already stepped in it because you tried to slip a number by the audience that was completely bogus. I appreciate your effort. Thank you for the call. We will take a short break.
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6: 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And that's not why we came into this business. So maybe to a fault, I'm not so bad at getting absorbed. I do think I could go without the social media, but without my phone? Like, what are we talking about? How am I going to get anywhere? I'm going to start printing

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1: Hey, it's Evan Cohen. 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

0: We're back, and Robert is up next in Iowa. Hey, Robert.
1: Hey. Hey, Pog, can you hear me?
0: Robert, is that you?
1: Yeah, Pog, how you doing, buddy?
0: Robert Fisher, my great friend from Iowa. What's going on?
1: Nothing much. What have you been up to?
0: So how's your folks doing?
1: Oh, my dad and my mom is doing okay. My dad has a broken leg, but he is doing okay. He is doing well. I hope he's doing okay. What did you say about Iowa coach Brett Medeva?
0: No, I tell you what I did, Robert. I inadvertently mentioned Iowa. I meant to say Illinois. I think Iowa's got a good team with Kirk Ferentz. I don't think Illinois is in the same league.
1: Yeah, okay. What do you think about the Iowa quarterback? Are they gonna transfer to the two
2: quarterback of Hank Brown? And the other one, what do you think about their quarterback?
0: I hear good things about it. Do you feel pretty confident?
2: Whoever taking a two at Iowa for two quarterback, I hope they gonna do better. Do you think?
0: No, I agree with well, Robert. Tell me about you. What have you been doing lately?
2: Well, I've been my cousin Mark. He signed me up with CNN, and I've been listening to you for forever, and I like it, and I am. It have a three month period for CNN. If I like it, I have to tell my mom and dad I like it, and they there probably maybe buy it for me maybe.
0: Well, I tell you what. For those who don't, some of you may obviously don't know what we're talking about here, but we. I believe it was in 2011, Robert. Was that right? We came out to see him.
2: I believe so.
0: In you lived in Waterloo at the time. Didn't you tell me you moved?
2: Yeah, I moved to a little town by Rocky, Iowa. Adel, A-D-E-L, Adel, Iowa. And okay. Everybody know, and your listener know that I am in a wheelchair. I have a speed impediment, so I can try to talk really clearly.
0: Now I remember, didn't you used to work at the at a grocery store there?
2: Yeah, Hy-Vee and Rocky. I work at Hy-Vee and Waterloo, but now they transferred me to Rocky and Ivy and Rocky, and I worked there ever since.
0: Right.
2: Wednesday and Friday afternoon at 2:30 to 4:30 Friday. Wednesday 3:00 to 5:00.
0: Well, that is so great to hear. I tell you what, make sure you tell your mom, Marcia, and Mike, your dad, hello. We had. For those who've never seen the video, we took, who did we take out there? Dr. Lemak took us. We took Joe Buffington. But the star of the show, Robert, you know who the star of the show was. When we pulled up into your down your street, there was that Iowa flag. And Tammy did not like that Iowa flag. She wanted a War Eagle flag from Auburn up there.
2: He don't like Iowa. I remember, you remember too, she gave me the two hat on my head, and it was fun time. I have a picture on my wall, above my bed. It's It's a fun time, man.
0: Yeah, we've actually, you probably can't see this, we just found a picture when you came to see us at WJOX. I think it was the next year when you came down for, I think it was an Ole Miss Alabama game that I've told that story about how you became center stage at the quad that day. Well, Robert, I tell you what, best of your family. We will continue our conversations during the season,
2: Paul,
0: I hope. Yes, sir.
2: Hey, Paul. I really, really do miss Tammy, and I hope Tammy is out there. Really miss you, and really miss all your listeners, and me too, buddy.
0: Well, thank you. We will be right back.
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2: We are nearing the 15th anniversary of one of the greatest phrases in NFL training camp history. 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

0: Welcome back. Second half of the program is live. Really great first 2 hours. Chris Vanini, a number of subjects to discuss with him from The Athletic. How about the quote of the day that everybody's talking? And that is Kurt Cignetti. We don't run a hype machine up here in the Midwest. We believe everything is earned, not given. And when we fall short, we say we fell short. We don't cry river, whine, and complain. That's why we're the best. Chris, you've got to give him credit. He just went right to the point, didn't he? Did not miss a punctuation point. Good afternoon. Tell us about it.
1: Hey, Paul. Good to be here. I mean, that's what Kurt Cignetti does. This is a guy who was talking big before he'd even coached a game at Indiana. So what do you think he's going to say when he's coming off of a national championship? Of course he's going to do that. Now, you can say that when you've won three straight championships. And I would even say the Big Ten does have a hype machine this year. They put the three championship trophies up at the podium at the press conference. They should have a hype machine because they have won the last three. There were some people the last couple of years had been saying the Big Ten wasn't doing enough to hype itself up, considering what it had accomplished. So Kurt Cignetti, I think he was the last one to speak, just puts a stamp on the Big Ten's feeling good about itself.
0: And I know he could have been talking about a number of suspects, but if you had to round up some of the usual ones and narrow it down, where would you go?
1: Well, I think it's a lot about the SEC, what they said last week, what they said in the off season, and like that's where it comes from. Like going into last week, I mean, we kicked off SEC Media Days with Eli Drinkwitz and some others complaining about nine-game schedules and who the Big Ten doesn't play in the non-conference, if they're playing a Power Four team or not. That refers to Indiana, which has a very easy non-conference schedule once again. And, you know, Steve Sarkisian making the comments about Texas Tech's schedule. You know, like we've seen a lot of that. Last week's SEC Media Days was a lot of complaining. And you can't really do that when the other conference, the other biggest conference, has beaten you up in the playoff the last couple of years. Now, that's not to say everything Kurt Cignetti said was right. To say, you know, we don't whine and complain, he wasn't in the Big Ten this time, but you and I remember 20 years ago, after Florida beat Ohio State in the national championship to start the era of SEC dominance, then Big Ten Commissioner Jim Delaney wrote an open letter basically saying the SEC was letting kids into school that they shouldn't be letting into school just because they were good at playing football. So now we've come all the way back around where the Big Ten's talking about how they can spend more money than other people now, and now they've won the championship. So we've come a long way in 20 years. Most of today's college football players weren't even alive when that happened, but I know you and I remember that.
0: Chris Vanini with us. Chris, that's certainly the shots fired today. There's not many shots being fired from Washington, D.C. It's never over. The reporting seems to indicate that it's losing steam by the second, and that's the Senate bill that a lot of people were confident in. I know you've been following it. What's your interpretation of where we are today, and can this thing be saved at all next week?
1: You know, over the past, I don't know, 2 or 3 days, I think we've passed, you know, 4 or 5 hard, fast deadlines. This is the deadline. And, oh, nope, there's another deadline. And I think back to a couple of years ago when I was talking to some members of Congress about this whole thing and asking, what are the chances that something can happen? Can this actually get through? And what they told me then was that when things come together, they usually do at the very last minute, and it's very quick. And people don't support it till the very last second, and then they do and it passes. So the Senate has adjourned for the week. It appeared that they would not be able to essentially file cloture for the bill to put it up for a vote next week. Well, now actually maybe he could do it on Monday. Next week is the final, last, probably big week, because they go in a month-long recess at the end of the week, and when everybody comes back after that, at the end of August, everybody's in re-election mode. It's a lame duck session. Now, they could try to pass in a lame duck session. So it seems like it's not in a great place. Charlie Lee Baker just now put out a statement about it, imploring the schools to support it. We're still waiting on the SEC and Big Ten. It's basically coming down to how hard of a cap this supposed salary cap is. So it seems like it's not great right now, but it's never dead until it's buried in the ground.
0: Yeah, I understand all that, Chris, but knowing how many hard deadlines they've had to deal with so far, it doesn't seem like the SEC and the Big Ten really seem to care today when about four deadlines passed.
1: And you saw Ted Cruz put out a tweet trying to clarify it. It really is, we're playing politics with a lot of this, but it's literally because this is politics. And everybody puts out these statements and says, this is the last chance, we've done our last negotiation. But it's clear that the people in the Senate really want to get this over the finish line. They have made many adjustments that the Big Ten and the SEC have wanted. They don't want to go into recess without this passing. Can they find that last final thing to get the SEC and Big Ten over the thing? It's still possible. It doesn't look great, but I think everybody knows this is their last chance. If it doesn't happen now, it's never happening. And so are they really going to not let it go to the end? We'll see. We still got a little bit of time left.
0: I'm curious, though, take us inside the mindset of the people that are holding it up, at least in theory. I mean, I don't really care what Charlie Baker thinks about anything. I mean, he'd support a moving train right at his feet if it could help his beleaguered organization. But in Sankey and Petiti's case, they have this investment, so I can't explain it, even though I've interviewed one of them. Can you try to explain why they just can't seem to get this past their membership, knowing that there isn't anything on the other side?
1: Well, it's basically coming down to, like, as we saw when the initial bill came out, every word matters, because, like, this is law. This is not something you can just re-vote and change on a whim. And so Tony Petiti keeps saying, like, the language of this matters. They needed to see the final bill language, not just adjustments, before they could make some determinations. And this is partly coming down to the cap. And do these third-party entities working with the school or not, does this count toward the cap? They're still trying to figure out one of these last things. The stuff about expansion, the stuff about TV rights, that wasn't, like, really the thing that was ultimately holding this up. Because there is a concern that in creating a cap, are you creating a enforceable cap? Because if not, you're just creating a new floor. That's what we've seen now. The cap was supposed to be about $20.5 million. Well, then it turns out you can use Learfield and Playfly and all these companies to go far beyond that. And so that's kind of the last bit of thing that is holding this up. And I don't know. Do the SEC and the Big Ten, after this, they then have the leverage to go to the Big 12 and the ACC and be like, look, we need to change the CSC now. We need to raise the cap to a level we want it to get to, or we're going to go off and do our self-governance thing. So they've got options. It's not that's always the ideal option, but they still have leverage if this doesn't pass, which is why they can continue to hold out on the Senate thing as long as they can.
0: Chris Vanini, appreciate it very much. We'll take a short break here. More to come, more of your phone calls. We are coming right back.
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0: Hey, welcome back. As Bash is up next in Boulder.
1: My man, Bash Brother, thank you for taking me on the show. I just want to say this. What pissed me off so much about John from South Carolina's call about comparing Kalen DeBoer to Nick Saban in their second seasons, right? What pisses me off the most, Paul, is that I know people on their talking shows are going to bring up the same points that Kalen DeBoer lost to Kurt Cignetti, the eventual national champions, just like Nick Saban lost to Urban Meyer and the eventual national champions. But, Paul, how many games can you remember in Nick Saban's tenure at Alabama where he waved the white flag in the fourth quarter?
0: Never. You know the answer to that.
1: The answer is never. And how many times in the 2 years that Kalen DeBoer has coached in his eight losses, how many of those games, Paul, have been white flags before the fourth quarter started?
0: Yeah, and that was my argument, and I'm 100%. Doing it from memory. But Bash, it's not the number of losses. It's the inexplicable losses. And this guy had the nerve to bring up La Monroe. Saban was playing with a high school team that day. Alabama was lucky to have a winning record. I mean, they beat a Tennessee team during the season that they had no business beating, but Saban was the coach, and they were able to hang in a number of games.
1: Right, and Saban had to inherit Shula's program rather from DeBoer inherited Saban's program up to overtime against the team that blew out DeBoer's team in the national championship. But Paul, yesterday a Tennessee fan came on and asked you what was like your expectation. You said it was 8-4, right? But I think, like you were saying yesterday about Alabama being 9-3, that's going to be the swing game right there between Alabama and Tennessee this year. But Paul, remind me, 2022 and 2024, what were the results of Alabama versus Tennessee?
0: Yeah, I mean, they lost both games, right? When they should have won both games.
1: And both games were in Knoxville, Tennessee. The crowd, you know how intense that environment's going to be, Paul. Will you say that will be one of the top three most hostile environments DeBoer will be going into his third year?
0: Easily. LSU speaks for itself. But the LSU game, you have to put an asterisk by that. I don't know what LSU is going to be looking like in November. They could be a championship team. They could be a team with four losses. So a lot. It doesn't matter what Tennessee has done before that mid-October game.
1: A good point. I mean, we know what game we have before that mid-October game in Tuscaloosa against Georgia, going on the road to Kentucky, and then hopefully redeeming ourselves when we have the third week of the season against Florida State. If we can get through those weeks, Paul, with one loss, do you think that will be a success going into Knoxville?
0: Yeah. That would be the expectation. I don't see Alabama losing. The Kentucky game. Come on, let's hold our horses on the hype for that game.
1: What else do you have to, like, you and the SEC Network, Paul? Exactly. You guys are gonna have to do the same thing you did last year between Michigan and Oklahoma, which is like that was the only game in week two which was worth.
0: No, I agree. We will be at that game. I can guarantee it, and we'll be. You'll hear me go, hey, better watch out, but don't believe anything I say that day.
1: Yes, sir. Yes, sir. And I'll put your quote on this segment that we're having right on the record. You are the best, Bash Brother. Roll damn tide. And Auburn, shut your damn mouth.
0: Handsome Joe is up next.
2: Roll tide, roll, Paul Feinbaum. And hey, Bash had a pretty good call there, Paul. That was a good conversation y'all just had. Not really shocked. Bash is actually becoming, he's pretty good. He's doing his homework, so he knows what he's talking about these days. But Paul, it was just so good. If I heard Robert, man, I couldn't wait to get back home and give you a call, because man, it was just so good to hear Robert. I've been thinking about him. I had somebody at the Pickwick of all places the other day ask me about Robert, and I said, you know what? I don't know. I'm gonna have to ask Paul about that him because I don't know, what's going on with him. And man, it was just good to hear him, Paul. It was. And I'm jealous. I wished I could have got to go up there, Williams, too. And I want to meet Robert one day. That's on my bucket list. But Paul, Kurt Cignetti, I mean, he's not wrong at what he said. I mean, they do, they've had the top spot, the past 3 years and, three different teams. So you know, I give them kudos there. We're deeper, you know, further down the you know, in the conference, but, you know, that don't give you championships. We got to get it back, Paul. And SEC's hungry. I mean, we're mad and hungry now, but you know what? We're not really caring what Kurt Cignatti says. Each team is worried about, you know, there's a handful of teams right now in the SEC that's vying just to be the top of our own conference, because if we can do that, I mean, our top few teams, we're going to have a shot at this national and get this back to the SEC. There's no doubt in my mind. So, Big Ten, our little tenors, y'all get ready, because, you know, I'd say all I could right now, because by the end of the year, I think that one of the SEC teams is going to do it. It may be Georgia. That would be my pick right now. But after that, you know, I agree with you. Who knows what LSU is going to do? I don't know. Only thing we're sure about them is they're going to eat plenty of corn dogs. Paul, you have a good one, brother. I'm glad I got to talk to you. And, hey, Robert and I will love you, brother. And, man, it was so good to hear you call today. Roll Tide, roll, Paul Feinbaum.
0: Chris is up next in South Carolina. Hello, Chris.
3: Oh, what's up with my man? How you doing today? You got to answer that question, because I know you fine as wine. But one thing, Paul, we're going to talk about some football today. Paul, can you help me out? This strength of schedule they put out, what is it based on? Is it based on how many ranked teams you play at the beginning of the season? What is it based on?
0: It's a combination of a number of things. It's the other team's strength of schedule, their record. It's a power rating evaluation.
3: Well, how, tell me this. How can you put strength of record, and you got all these teams in the top 10 and the top 20 and top 25, and then when they lose, you never move them out? So how the hell are they strength of schedule going to line up? But then when they go to play the other conference, they get a losing record, Paul. How do we know that the SEC or the Big Ten is so strong? How do we know that the ACC is so bad? We don't know. Every year is different. So why they put rankings on these teams? And I'm tired of hearing that the SEC is so dominant. It's a tougher place to play. Like I said the other day, it's some top teams on every conference, Paul. It's some top dogs and some top good teams, but everybody else is mid. And I think everybody's mid is about the same. How do you feel about that?
0: Chris, I've answered this question 1,000 times. You know that.
3: Nah, but you get on here and keep beating your chest, and you keep talking about SEC this, SEC that. I'm starting to believe I like the SEC. Don't get me wrong. It's good football. But with them lame coaches that y'all got, other than Kirby Smart and Brent Venables, man, the SEC is weak. I think they're really number third conference, Paul, to be honest with you, because I don't think it's a team in that better than Miami, and I think there's a lot of teams in the SEC.
0: Chris, try it again tomorrow with some new material. I want to go back to a question. I think it was Chris from Mountain Brook who asked me this, and I did not completely understand what he was asking me at the moment that he asked me, and it has now become a narrative of literally everyone at Big Ten Media Day. So it happened yesterday. Yeah, I missed it. I'm sorry. Laura Rutledge was talking to McAfee. They were together up in Connecticut. And McAfee was talking about the whole Big Ten SEC debate, which we've all been talking, everyone's been talking about it except the last caller. And I did not hear this, so we might, I'll just read you the comment. And she said, the competition within the SEC is so difficult that 9 games of craziness, week in and week out, a little different than other parts, other conferences. Furthermore, they're gassed. Now, that's the line that has knocked doors down in Chicago. Stuart Mandel just tweeted, for 17 years, it was iron sharpens iron. Now the tables have turned. It's their gassed. I mean, literally, people are going on and on. And the bottom line is, I'm pretty sure Laura Rutledge is well aware of this, the SEC wasn't playing 9 games last year. They were only playing 8. They are playing 8-9 games now. So, I mean, I didn't hear the context of it, but it, you know, as we all know, and we've all been victimized, and right now, unfortunately, Laura is under attack for something that she gave an honest answer to. But all the Big Ten hype monsters are attacking her, so as if the SEC put out an official statement saying, you know, we can't compete because we're gassed. There are a lot of factors in all that, but that's also playing into the Cignetti line, playing into, you know, all the usual suspects in my medium, just going on. Now listen, I've already said what I said. I said it again yesterday on ESPN two different times. I've said it for 6 months that I think the SEC is not a better conference than the Big Ten. I've never used a line like that. But I'm just trying to put some things into context. But right now, if you Saban dealt with it last week because he said he thought the SEC was a better conference. And what happens is, I mean, even though I was on a show right after Coach Saban last week saying a different thing, you know, these Big Ten wannabe media types just lump all this together as if we come out of the committee meeting at SEC headquarters with the same script. But again, I mainly wanted to clear that up because Chris asked me that question, and I was somewhat unclear on what he was trying to get at. But he knew a lot more about it than I did. We'll take a short break. We are coming back. More of your phone calls right after this.
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0: We're back, and Vance is up next.
1: Hey, Paul. First of all, I wanted to say to Robert from Iowa, wonderful call. Understood every word you said, and you were very energetic. You were uplifting, and I'm so proud of your friendship and relationship with Paul. I wished I had the pleasure of knowing who you were. I didn't. But congrats, Robert. We love you. Good, you're a good caller. I understood what you just said. These people from the Big Ten are trying to give Laura Rutledge down the road for saying what she did?
0: 100%.
1: What do they want her to do? She went to the University of Florida.
0: No. It's not about anything other than what she said yesterday.
1: Yeah, well, you know, I dropped the sword on them, and especially after Elliot got exposed for what I've learned, nothing makes you madder than somebody. If I'm going to be kind, being deceptive with you, you don't like that. And this goes back to Braxton. I mean, you're hardcore about that, and there's nothing wrong with it, but. I mean, to go giving her down the road really pisses me off. We don't hear from those guys anymore, but it just shows one thing to me. You got no class. You know, the University of Michigan won the national championship 3 years ago. And, you know, your show was not flooded with Michigan callers. I found them very classy, even though maybe they were ashamed to call. But, oh, my gosh, I mean, how do you do that? And furthermore, you've got that one person needs to start the season every year once he got his program going with some of the best opening games ever. And it was Nick Saban. And they call up and they talk about how weak the damn SEC, you know, y'all need to go 9 games. I told you long ago, this is a ploy to weaken our conference. That's their whole goal. But Saban would play teams from everywhere, and his team was always prepared. And so Ohio State's going to start bumping their gums, and here they're going to play Ball State on the first game of the season? Okay, outstanding, Paul. You are playing a rugged bunch of guys. Now I'm going to get the hair pulled out of my head with my next statement. Cignetti, to me, he's earned the right to say what he said. He earned it. Brett Bielema, he's won 2 bowl games in a row against Southeastern Conference opponents. Well, there's 2 sides of this. On the one hand, when they're the losing team, you say, well, it's just a bowl game. It doesn't matter. But when you're the winning team, it matters a lot. Does that make any sense?
0: It makes perfect sense, sure.
1: I mean, bottom line is, we've kind of got our ass kicked the last couple of years in bowl games, Paul. And I don't like it any more than anybody else does, but
0: Vance, it's not only that. It's the, I think it was it 5 straight CFP games. It's the same story there too. You know, last year, the year before, that's really what it's all about. It's about meaningful games. It's not about Brett Bielema beating Shane Beamer a couple of years ago. I mean, it's more important than you're not. I mean, if that gives you the right to go into media days, then good for you. Thanks for the call. Elmo is up next. Elmo, go right ahead.
2: I'm on the air. Paul, I know you are in deep sorrow over losing the Birmingham Stallions.
0: I heard that news today, And Elmo, I don't know, but where have we covered this same story before?
2: I really hope they never put another team back. Any league put another spring football team back in this city again. I think the only thing we'll wind up having is the Barons, the Double A baseball team.
0: Yeah, the only thing I'll say about that, the hard part was I've been here for a year while they were playing, and they got good support. So it's not like it. You can't. What happened is you have an obnoxious New York owner of the league who never liked.
2: I hate that guy.
0: Who never liked the South, and that's why it happened.
2: Oh, I hate Rapoli. Is that how you pronounce his name, Rapoli?
0: That is correct.
2: I don't know. Anyway, bad football, bad coaching. This town is never going to support that. Never. Don't even try to do it. So I'm glad they're gone. And he's spiting himself, Paul, because this is the number one TV market for the UFL.
0: No. It was also one of the better markets for a town. But again, I saw the news earlier. It's all over it. But again, the die was cast on this, Elmo.
2: Oh yeah, before the season even started.
0: Yeah.
2: The fact that he got rid of a good coach, Skip Holtz, and brought in what you correctly said the last time we talked about it, that you could find 25 to 30 high school coaches within the eyesight of your house that could very easily coach better than what he did.
0: Well, but Elmo, they did the same old thing they've always done. They get somebody who once had a big name and believed that would translate. And he didn't sell a ticket. He clearly didn't know what he was doing as a coach. And it's a sad ending. Elmo, thank you. Great to hear from you. We're up against the break. We are back right after this message.
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11: We are back, and Big Man is up next in Birmingham. Hello, Big Man. Big Man, you there?
12: Yeah, man, I'm here. I'm sorry about that. How you doing today?
11: Great.
12: Got a couple questions and want to make a couple comments. The first thing is, with Ms. Rutledge on that situation, you know, I listen to her all the time. I think that she's pretty good, but if she was my friend and or my coworker, I would have to let her know that in the business that she's in, you know, stuff like that's going to happen. You know, the show that she's on, and even this show, you know,

0: a lot of people get criticized and talked about, and their conferences and things of that nature, and that type of stuff gonna happen, man. You know what I'm saying? So she just need to be locked and loaded for next time. You know what I'm saying? She got her friends and coworkers gotta let her know, man. When you're out there like that, you know these people gonna shoot shots at you. So that's just part of the business, and I don't think it's gonna be the last time. The thing about DeBoer for me, and you had a caller, man. You know, he was trying to compare Nick Saban first years and things. I don't agree with that at all, but he wasn't wrong, man, on the part when he said that Alabama hired him. At the end of the day, for me, great coach, good guy and everything, and you can't replace Nick, but what I can say is, you know, the mentality of a coach. You know, a lot of these coaches in the SEC can coach, a lot of good coaches out there, and that when it comes to the X's and O's, but what about when it comes to the mentality or the mindset of a team? And that was Nick Saban for me more than anything. So if you're trying to replace somebody, man, you can't, you know, you just want to get a good coach. There's a lot of them out there, okay? But there are things that have happened on the sidelines that I know for a fact that would have never happened if Nick Saban when he was coaching. And so at the end of the day, man, you analyze these guys, you go out.
1: Hey, big man, allow me to ask you a question. I'm not asking you to violate any confidentiality, because I'm pretty sure I know what you're talking about. But can you at least make it easier for those who don't what you meant by things that happen on the sidelines?
0: Yeah, players cussing at and fighting, not physically fighting, but disobeying, cussing coaches. And to the point to where, you know, they had to be pulled back.
1: Right.
0: Players was getting substituted to come in, and the player didn't come out. He waved the player off. He had to go midfield and then run back off. See, people don't see that type of stuff, okay? And it's a whole lot more than that happened. So at the end of the day, you know, when it didn't happen on Nick Saban huddle, on the offense or defense, when they come on the sideline. You know, everybody was hush-hush, and they listened, and they did what they supposed to do. That ain't happening. And I ain't blaming DeBoer for that. I'm just saying this ain't the same thing. Paul, there's three coaches that should have replaced, that I believe should have replaced Nick Saban. But nobody else wouldn't have wanted them, even you. Okay? They coaches, and I believe that they're good coaches. But the thing about it, I got a question for you right quick. Tell me, the coaches that have won national championships at University of Alabama, what all did they have in common?
1: Well, they're all disciplined coaches. They put up with nothing. Most of them have been defensive coaches.
0: Paul, I think you basically hit it on the head. No nonsense coaches. They can't be dictated on and off the field. The media was damn near scared to ask some questions, okay?
1: Right,
0: and then,
1: correct.
0: And then the powers that be at Alabama didn't tell them what to do. They're the only people that have won down there, right, for championships. So, now I'm going to ask you this question. You ain't going to like these guys. You may not. What three coaches out there? Let me help you out. And y'all going to be tripping. Am I mistaken when they hired Nick Saban, did they not go to him and made him an offer that he couldn't refuse?
1: Essentially, that is, well, the timing, he was still coaching. He said, leave me alone. They went back to see him after the season ended, and he took the job. And the reason why he took the job, and you know this already, big man, they gave him complete authority on every single decision.
0: Okay, now. Man, there's no way in the hell, I know you're going to throw a lot. Man, we lost one national championship because Nick Saban and Lane Kiffin.
1: Right, correct.
0: And I ain't going to never let that fly down. Man, Lane Kiffin should have got that job, bro. And then I'm going to tell you another coach, Tomlin from Pittsburgh. I know they said he don't want to coach. I wouldn't have left. I'd be knocking on his door now. I wouldn't have let him go.
1: Okay.
0: All right, and the third person you finna just blow your wig on, and y'all might think I'm crazy, but I'm telling you this for a lot of reasons, because if he was the coach, the recruiting would be off the chart. It would make the news would be crazy, and then I just feel like, you know, no nonsense, discipline, Deion Sanders.
1: Yeah, I knew you were going Deion right there.
0: but watch this, Paul. They don't do it for. And I'm gonna say political reasons for when it comes to Dion. But let me tell you something, man. You can't just get no damn anybody to come down there and coach Alabama. If you can't be a man and stand up and tell these damn kids and your staff and people and the media what the hell you mean and what it is, it ain't gonna work, bro. So you can go out here and hire a good coach, and the boy is a good coach. But he could be dictated, bro. If you want to win in Alabama, you need total freaking A control. That's just it. So, and then this last thing, I'm going to be through with this. This last thing about Congressman, that's a bunch of BS. I'm going to ask you a question. Who represents the players, Paul?
1: Not a single person.
0: Okay, so the only reason a lot of these teams are screwed because of the buyout. Okay, how come they ain't got some crap in there about the buyout clause for the coaches? How come there ain't no cap on the coach's salary? Okay, I can go on and on and on. This whole thing is about power and controlling money, and they in there, they trying to get it done at the right time because the people in there right now is garbage. How in the hell you got time to talk about some damn college football when you can't even handle the things that's going on in the world? And at the end of the day, hell, what's the NCAA for? If they ain't valid, which I heard you say they ain't worth a crap, then let's do something different on that point. All these people getting paid all these money, you talk about how great these commissioners are and all these presidents at all these universities, but then they want to pass the buck and they getting paid all this money to go to Congress? Come on, bro. This is political and it's garbage. Oh, thank you for taking my call, man. You know I appreciate you. But like I said, at the end of the day, it's a different world. And a lot of people, man, they don't even know what's really going on when it comes to sports and NIL and things of that nature, man. You know what I'm saying? They just don't know. And I would appreciate it if you just educate them a little bit more, man. Just educate them a little bit more because it ain't what they think.
1: Big man, I hope you'll call again. That's the best call we've had all month. That was amazing. A truly remarkable call. We are going to take a break. We have one more hour to go. We'll try to recover because Big man put us all on our knees after that one. That was a good one.

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